0: phone even hit her.
1: Yeah, and I got hit right in the head by one in the ear. That hurt. My ear was all red. It's still red, actually.
0: She says the hail fell around 9:30 this morning, with some stones nearly the size of a person's palm. She says some vehicles were left with dents, and heavy rain caused some areas to flood. Football fans weren't the only ones making the trip to Mosaic Stadium. Conservative leader Pierre Poilievre was in Regina today to watch the Labor Day Classic. Poilievre was on the Evan Bray Show earlier this week and says his goal to make Canada more affordable hasn't changed since the start of the trade war. He says the Liberals can do that by cutting any and all carbon taxes.
2: The less visible fuel standard tax, 7 cents a liter at the pump, GST on gas, the industrial carbon tax on fertilizer, steel, aluminum.
0: He says Canadians need to focus less on Donald Trump and more on what we can control here at home. Speaking of the U.S. president, his executive order to change the name of Lake Ontario to Lake America has sparked widespread outrage among dual citizens. London, Ontario resident Chris Kabinski says he was so outraged by the threats of annexation that he decided to renounce his U.S. citizenship and divorce Trump's America.
3: Trump 2.0 comes on, and literally when he started talking about 51st state, Canada's not a country, all that negative rhetoric, I just kind of went, that's it, I'm done.
0: More than a million Americans, including visitors on long-term visas and dual citizens, live in Canada. In Nepal, another miracle in the mud, as rescuers locate another person alive more than a week after those devastating floods near the border.
4: 10 days after that deadly landslide and flash flood, crews rescuing a worker from the depths of a hydropower tunnel. He was among the hundreds cut off from the world when a wall of water and debris swept through the valley. Rescuers giving the man water and hoisting him to safety in a helicopter. He is the third worker rescued since Friday.
0: That's ABC's Marcus Moore. Ahead of the 25th anniversary of the 9/11 terrorist attacks, a long-awaited tribute. The intersection of Madison Avenue and 101st Street in New York has now been renamed NYPD Officer John William Perry Way. His body was the last of the 23 police officers discovered following the attacks.
5: Perry's brother, Joel.
6: It's the greatest pain I ever experienced in my life. And people ask me, you know, 25 years later, what is it like? It's the same. The pain is still there. I broke down the other day.
5: Perry was not scheduled to work that day. He was in the Bronx, says his sister, Janice.
7: I said, my brother's, he's going to be there. I know, John. If there's something serious happening, he's going to be there.
5: They chose the street near Central Park where their brother often jogged.
0: That's ABC's Chuck Severston. The U.S. military is calling Iran's claim that it struck an unmanned American vessel in the Strait of Hormuz a total lie. Meanwhile, Israeli strikes in southern Lebanon killed at least 7 people, while Lebanese officials say another 20 were wounded. In Gaza, more than 110 Palestinians, including at least 70 children, were buried after their remains were recovered from rubble left by earlier Israeli airstrikes. Egypt, Saudi Arabia, Jordan, and 5 other countries are condemning Israeli proposals, encouraging Palestinians to leave Gaza. Back here at home, a massive fire kept fire crews in Saskatoon busy this weekend. They responded to a large pallet fire right outside of the Canadian Tire on the 300 block of Confederation Drive last night. Luckily, they were able to put that fire out in roughly 10 minutes. They tell us no one was hurt, but the building did see some light smoke damage. The latest local news is as close as your phone. 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Your Labor Day long weekend weather in Regina and southern Saskatchewan tonight, mainly cloudy with a 60% chance of showers, a risk of a thunderstorm, and a low of 16. Tomorrow, rain with a risk of a thunderstorm about 10 to 20 millimeters and a high of 19. Tuesday, showers, windy, and a high of 14. In Saskatoon and central Saskatchewan tonight, cloudy with a 30% chance of showers, a risk of a thunderstorm, and a low of 13. Tomorrow, periods of rain about 15 to 25 millimeters and a high of 15. Tuesday, periods of rain and a high of 17. 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
9: Shiny new sneakers, pencil crayons with their names written. You remember all of those things, right? Back to school. Even the excitement of getting your lunch packed for the first day, especially for the young kids, that was a big, big deal. So in honor of that, we're talking a bit about education and some of the priorities, some of the things that need to be focused on. Thanks again to Sean Davidson, president of the Saskatchewan School Board Association, who popped in. Everett Hindley is Saskatchewan's Minister of Education, who has been gracious with his accessibility to our program. And on this first day of school, we have him joining us in studio. Minister Hindley, thanks so much for being here.
10: Morning. Thanks, Evan. And for the folks in the Swift Current, they started a day early. Chinook and Holy Trinity, they were back yesterday.
9: That's right. And I know that there's a few that are starting tomorrow.
10: That's right. I think
9: there might be some. Is there one or two that maybe start after
10: it's,
9: the long
10: weekend? It's a bit of a stagger thing. And because with Labor Day being late this year, being on September 7th, that's a bit of a thing. You know, they have to get the number of instructional hours in. But school divisions kind of decide based on their communities how to best handle that.
9: Right. So where are we at with you and I have talked about you when you took over the file of the Ministry of Education, classroom complexity, which my previous guest said he doesn't necessarily love that phrase, but that was something that we learned through a labor dispute a couple of years ago is something that needed addressing. Have we made strides? Like I know money has been allocated, but are we actually making a difference in that area?
10: Yeah, absolutely, Evan. I would say that we have been, and that's, you know, what I've been hearing feedback from, I think, from teachers and educational assistants in the classroom, but also most importantly from students and from families as well. And I think we are starting to make some headway, whether it is through the classroom, the specialized support model that we've implemented across Saskatchewan or continuing to expand to allow for that opportunity, and whether it's an actual physical classroom or it's another more mobile type of support, that has been making a difference. And we continue to expand that and by hoping to add another 200, or hoping we will add 200 of those in total over the term of this government. The other thing, too, has been the classroom complexity teachers, which were added as a result of the last round of collective bargaining. And I know that I've heard from teachers directly that has been a benefit as well. That being said, I've also talked to teachers who have said in that first year of implementing the classroom complexity teachers, they're looking for some changes to say, this is working really well, but if we could tweak it a little bit and provide a little bit more flexibility in terms of what that teacher can do, that would be of benefit. So we've had those conversations, I think, amongst our officials with the ministry, the Teachers Federation, and other groups as well. But this is a work in progress, I guess, is what I would say. And in every community, every classroom is a little bit different. Every student is unique in terms of their needs and some of the challenges they may face, whether they're learning challenges they may have, perhaps they're behavioral, there might be medical challenges as well. So it really depends on the individual student and how do we best adapt to make that student successful.
9: About a month ago or a little more, maybe I had the head of the educational assistants on the program, and she was talking about educational assistants play, as I don't need to tell you, a very important role in how our classroom learning looks like for students, both that need maybe a little extra help and those that don't. But when we've got everyone in the classroom, that's an important one. The frustration that I heard, part of it in that conversation, was the scope of duties that they're being asked to do. They often work with children who have special needs, but it looks as if, it appears as if they are, from a medical perspective, being asked to do things that might even expand the scope beyond what they're trained for. Mm-hmm. Is this something you've talked about? Are we looking, do we need to bring medical professionals into some schools?
10: Yeah, absolutely. It is something we are talking about. And at this point, I don't think it's tough to pinpoint what the answer is, because I think it's actually going to be a combination of things. So you're right. I think the pressures on the teachers and the EAs in the classrooms are more than they have been in previous years, just the nature of how the world is these days. And some of the challenges that kids are coming to class with. And that, as you said, it can be any number of things. And so we're having that conversation with individuals like the EAs and like the teachers and those support staff that are in the classroom, saying, what is it that would help? What do we need to do? Because as I was saying previously, every student's a bit different. And in some cases, it's a matter of, I know when I've spoken to teachers and educational assistants, sometimes they feel that they don't have all the necessary tools they need. They might have some information on how to handle a particular particular case or a particular student, but they feel they could use a little bit more help. The flip side of that is I've also been talking to groups that specialize in these areas, organizations like the Autism Resource Center and the Down Syndrome Society and Ability and Me here in Saskatoon. And they have offered their help and support to say, you know what, we can help provide training and workshops and professional development if that's what it is that teachers and EAs are looking for. But beyond that, to your point, I think there's probably a broader conversation to happen. And I think across Canada, education systems are having a look at what needs to be done, because you're right, years ago it was nurses in the classroom. I'm not sure if that's the answer or not, but I think we're all trying to find out what the path is to what would be best available to help support these kids and to make sure that teachers and EAs have all the tools they need when it comes to these situations.
9: Saskatchewan's Minister of Education, Everett Hindley, is my guest. We just had the president of the School Boards Association, and I asked them a funding question.
10: Yeah.
9: And I said, you know, are we doing a good job of funding education in the province? He insinuated to me that the model isn't perfect. And for there was a change made a number of years ago that took, I would say, the responsibility away or the ability away from school boards to change or adjust the rates. Now that falls on the province. Is the model where it should be? Are we spending the appropriate amount of money on education?
10: Well, we're pretty proud of the investment we've made into education over the past number of years, and then during our term in government, both on the capital side of things with respect to brand new schools, major renovation projects, and also minor projects as well, preventative maintenance renewal. I know Mr. Davidson talked about that as well. And on the operating side of things, you know, you look at the last three budget years for this government, we've invested nearly 20% of an increase to operating for school divisions. Now, people always ask, is it enough? And could you do more? Certainly we could, because these are always difficult decisions we as a government have to make when we're trying to provide as much funding just to our ministry, let alone all the other ministries, health, social services, highways, you name it, in the provincial government. And so there's tough choices to be made with respect to whether, you know, which schools get approved for replacement, renovations, which programs do you operate, do you fund? So that's part of the challenge of being in government, and we're always open to hearing feedback from those that are on the front lines and parents and families as well as to where they think we could be doing better when it comes to investments.
9: So when you think about, I know I've worked enough through the years with the provincial government to know that the provincial government wants to look at what's the investment and what's the outcome, because often funding is based on are we getting the outcomes that we need. One of the outcome measures is how are our kids doing. I would suggest maybe one of the strongest ones. How are we doing when compared to, you know, students that are churning out results in other provinces as well? This is an area where we've seen some deficits in Saskatchewan over the last number of years. And there are people that will point to the tie between per student funding and the results that we see. You know, we're not leading the country in that. In fact, we're lagging in many areas. So how do we fix that?
10: Well, we are making some improvements, and I would say attendance rates are going up in our schools. Graduation rates are also increasing in Saskatchewan schools. But a couple of things I think that are important to that, I think, and to helping to make sure that we are making these proper investments. One is the Saskatchewan Student Assessment Program that started last year with a field test and continues to be implemented across the province with respect to English Language Arts, ELA, and math with respect to getting an idea when we assess students and see where they're at. But not only see where they're at, figure out where we can help them become more proficient and try to target the supports accordingly. So that's critical to this, I think. The other crucial component is the focus on K-3 literacy. And I've talked about that many times on the show before, whenever I can get in front of a microphone, about how important it is for a student to be reading at grade three level by the time when they exit grade three. And so you're going to see a continued focus and investment into that. We're launching the reading screeners this fall across the school divisions across Saskatchewan. And you can't help but think, you know, as a parent, and we were all students once upon a time, how critical it is to be able to read, because if you're getting into some of those middle years, by the time you hit grade 4, 5, 6, 7, 8, if you're not at the reading level you need to be at, how can you possibly succeed as your classes get more and more difficult? Mm-hmm. And then you think, how does that lead to, you know, we have a lot of talk about mental health in schools. And I can't help but think that if you're struggling with your academics, that probably plays on your mental health and your self-confidence. So it's all kind of tied together. And I think that leads to some really positive outcomes in the end when you make those investments at an early age.
9: Everett Hindley, Minister of Education, here on 980 CJME and 650 CKOM.
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9: Saskatchewan has released its first look at the province's finances since, of course, the budget that came down in the spring. And overall, I mean, I have to say it's not great news because despite a fairly significant boost from higher oil prices, the bottom line has actually gotten a little bit worse. We're forecasting an $825 million deficit. So that's changed from $819 million. So $6 million difference there. The problem is, and here's why a lot of people, I think, are really scratching their head on this, is right next door in Alberta, they have gone, because of the high oil prices, they have gone from a $9.4 billion deficit to a $2 billion surplus. So I realize there's some differences in oil production, but In order to pull this apart a little bit more and understand what the numbers actually shake out to be, I'm happy to welcome Saskatchewan's Finance Minister, Minister Jim Ryder.

0: Yeah, that's the biggest part of it, Evan, is the increased rate or price of oil. For every dollar a barrel that oil's at, it's worth about $17 million to the provincial treasury.
1: So do you, when you get a surplus like that, is it earmarked for anything in particular? Does it just go into general revenue, or how do you usually account for that in the budget?
0: When we're in a situation like we are right now, we've got a deficit. We're just over $800 million in deficit. So any surplus funds, everything's accounted for in the general revenue fund. So it would just go towards regular operating, just the regular fund for the year.
1: Okay, I mentioned this in my introduction, but a lot of people, I think, one of the biggest contrasts they see is what's happening here versus Alberta. We see about an $11 billion swing there as a result of the oil revenues. Can you explain, is it that drastic of a difference between how much oil we produce and Alberta, why we're seeing such different numbers?
0: Yeah, it is. Alberta's economy largely flows with oil, as does their provincial treasury. So they produce massive amounts of oil compared to us. Oil is very important to our economy, but certainly not to the extent it is in Alberta.
1: What about the kind of the rate that we peg? I know that's something that's always heavily discussed. When you're putting the budget together, you and I talked about this at budget time. You have a panel of experts that help try to point where that oil price will be. And so sometimes when we see a surge, that's where we see this. Is there much a difference between what we predicted and what Alberta did? Does that account for any of this?
0: We're usually fairly close. They have a similar process to follow that we do. So we're usually within a few dollars a barrel of what we're projecting. We had projected at budget time oil at $59.75. And now with just the geopolitical situation in the world, it's been substantially higher. So we've upgraded it in this forecast to $75 a barrel. But again, people look at it and all commodities are so volatile. That's annualized. That's the price it would have to be at for an entire year to have that impact. I mentioned a dollar's worth about $17 million to us. So, again, it's so volatile. It fluctuates wildly. Anybody that follows that market can see that.
1: What about potash, Minister? I wonder, just because with the Strait of Hormuz and all of the conflict in the Middle East, our understanding is that a lot of fertilizer-related products are stalled there. Has that had any impact from a revenue standpoint for the province?
0: It's pretty stable right now at this point. We watch it closely. Potash has a huge impact on the Saskatchewan Treasury, so we watch that carefully. We're very bullish on potash in the long run. We've got the BHP mine coming on stream in the next number of months. It's going to help revenues, but right now, not a dramatic swing.
1: So if the only story was the fact that oil prices gave us a boost in revenue, that would be a good news story. But it appears that spending has been a pressure point as well. In fact, we actually, on the forecast, or at least on the review of the first quarter, we spent a little more than we took in. What were those pressure points? I know healthcare was one that you outlined. Can you talk about how healthcare played into this?
0: Sure. At a very high level, roughly the extra revenues were about $300 million, as we mentioned, largely due to the price of oil. And the offsetting expenses were roughly in the same amount, about $200 million on healthcare pressures and $100 million on flooding pressures. There was some substantial flooding on the east side of the province earlier this year. So it's essentially offset. In the $22 billion budget, a $6 million difference is, it's a tiny fraction of 1%.
1: So those healthcare expenses, what I understood is growing service demand is part of it, inflation is part of it, and compensation costs. So I know of a couple of contracts that haven't been settled yet. Was there something unexpected in there in terms of compensation that took a gouge out of that?
0: The compensation they're talking about there isn't a collective bargaining agreement. It's largely pressures, doctors' costs, those sorts of things that are, we try to predict and budget as close as we possibly can. But there's extra costs there, it looks like now. The collective bargaining agreements you're talking about, Evan, that didn't factor in that yet. We've got some agreements that we hope will be settled in the very near future when they do.

0: will certainly pay accordingly. We want to make sure our great healthcare professionals are paid appropriately, but that's not factored in on this.
1: Okay, so the, if you're talking about doctors, is that directly related to the growing service demand that was highlighted?
0: Yeah, it would be largely because many doctors are on fee-for-service. So again, the budgeted amount, they're not on a fixed salary, so they can fluctuate.
1: Okay, and the I know crop insurance was brought up, and I think that had some people scratching their heads because we haven't even really started harvest yet substantially. But this actually is insurance claims that would have been due to flooding and unseeded acres?
0: Yes, that's exactly right, because I mentioned earlier there was a lot of rain and a lot of flooding issues on the east side of the province earlier this year. So that's largely due to unseeded acres. Crop insurance as a whole, we're going to be a few months away from knowing what that looks like. Just things that we're talking about right now, the weather today during harvest time can have a huge impact. So we won't know until the harvest is in the bin.
1: Any thoughts as you reflect on this? I mean, I'm guessing a budget is basically a best guess. Best estimate would be a better way to put it. After this first quarter results come in, second guessing any of the things that would have been laid out in the budget for this year?
0: No, I think the priority for our budget this year was affordability. Everybody's feeling that inflationary pressures. And so we had a number of measures to address that. We're happy we did. We would do that again. There's several programs we put in place, active families benefit, first time home buyers, the list goes on. But the big one to me is income tax cuts. I'm glad we did the income tax cuts, and I'm glad we index income tax, the family of four in Saskatchewan. On their first $65,000 of income, pays no provincial income tax. We think everybody's feeling the inflationary pressures, and nobody knows better where they should spend their money than the person themselves.
1: That is Saskatchewan's Finance Minister Jim Ryder, right here on 980 CJME and 650 CKOM.
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3: Good evening. I'm Roman Hadar. Football fans gathered in Regina this weekend, ready to watch one of the most anticipated games of the season. The annual Riders Bombers Showdown brought thousands to the Queen City, giving restaurants and hotels a busy long weekend. Western Pizza President Sparrow Bonus says the influx in customers makes Labor Day one of the busiest weekends of the year. Areas in southern and central Saskatchewan were pummeled by massive storms this morning, including the town of Kipling. Heidi Waschenfelder was at work when hail started pounding the town, and one stone even hit her. She says the hail fell around 9:30 this morning, with some stones nearly the size of a person's palm. U.S. President Donald Trump's recent executive order renaming Lake Ontario to Lake America has sparked widespread outrage among dual citizens and Americans living in Canada. Trump signed that order shortly after tensions between the U.S. and Canada escalated. Your Labor Day long weekend weather in Regina and southern Saskatchewan tonight, mainly cloudy with a 60% chance of showers, a risk of a thunderstorm, and a low of 16. Tomorrow, rain with a risk of a thunderstorm, about 10 to 20 millimeters, and a high of 19. In Saskatoon and central Saskatchewan tonight, cloudy with a 30% chance of showers, a risk of a thunderstorm, and a low of 13. Tomorrow, periods of rain, about 15 to 25 millimeters, and a high of 15. For news anytime, go to cjme.com and ckom.com. I'm Roman Hadar.
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1: So it was the end of August. Saskatchewan released its first look at the province's finances since the budget came down in March. And I guess depending on how you look at it, some will say, well, they're fairly close to being on budget, despite the fact that we saw a fairly large spike in oil revenues. The revenue was up some $300+ million. So too was the expenses. In fact, the expenses outnumbered the revenue, which means our deficit actually increased gradually by about $6 million. But knowing we're looking at a large deficit, of course, it causes lots of consternation for many people. Finance Minister Jim Ryder was on earlier this week and talked about what those pressure points were that caused this. But we've certainly heard from you. We opened up the phone line for discussion. I know the NDP have spoken about this. In fact, Trent Witherspoon is the NDP finance critic, and I've got Trent joining me in studio today. Trent, thanks so much for coming in.
15: Great to be with you, Evan.
1: So good news, bad news. How do you view this quarter update?
15: Well, it's, you know, I think it's, you know, rather damning when you look at the fact that, you know, we've all identified, we've been calling out that, of course, revenues were going to be up in a fairly big unplanned way with by way of oil revenues due to international conflict outside of our control. That drives up revenues for the province. Mm-hmm. What it does at the household level and at it for a business or for a farm is it drives up costs in a big way, right, at the pump. So it puts a squeeze on people. What I think's concerning when you look at this report, you've got over $300 million of additional oil revenues rolling in. But despite that, the debt's still growing, the deficit's larger, and there's not an ounce of new relief for families, farms, and businesses that are facing all these pressures. So
16: right.
15: We continue to push and say, hey, if the oil price is up like this, it's providing unplanned revenues for the province of Saskatchewan, and it puts undue hardship, real pressure for farms, families, and businesses who deserve a break at the pumps.
1: So is there, when we look at the pressure points, and we talked with Minister Ryder about this, sometimes you have things happen. In some years it's been wildfires. This year the flooding caused a number of crop insurance claims early in the year, which is not normal, but because farmers weren't able to get in there and seed the acres. I think the question that some people will often ask is does the crop insurance program, SGI, when it comes to hail damage, why does that show up on the books when we're doing these financial updates, when those are individual kind of corporations? Do they not have their standalone budget?
15: Yeah, so the reason they'd show up and be captured would be that we have a summary financial reporting in Saskatchewan. That's the expectation of public sector standards. And we were a slow adopter on that front in Saskatchewan, but we're there with the rest of the provinces. But you're right to point out that programs like crop insurance, of course, there's the contributions and the surplus that sits there, the funds that are there to support producers in this situation. So it's certainly not right for Ryder to, blame producers or something for a deficit here. In fact, they've contributed their premiums. So is the province and the feds. Those dollars are there. Similarly with your insurance program, what you see, I think, is, continued mismanagement of costs on other fronts. You see a government that hasn't planned properly on the healthcare front. And I think there's all too often we see a government that's, gone down a path where they've made choices that cost taxpayers more than they should, which end up wasting dollars and not getting people the value for money that they deserve. So if you've got 300 million additional revenues rolling in, people should get a break at a time where the pressure of cost of living is real for the people of Saskatchewan.
1: Trent Witherspoon is my guest. I just want to make sure I didn't misspeak. The minister didn't blame crop insurance. He just cited it as this is one of the pressure points. We know healthcare is also one. I asked the minister kind of a follow-up question. I said, what is the unexpected costs in healthcare? It sounded like it had to do with like labor. It had to do, and he said it was to do with doctors, because my understanding is we've got a couple of big union settlements that haven't happened yet. So that wouldn't have been factored in there yet.
15: Yeah. So, and I think they have to do a better job of planning for these very foreseeable costs and managing healthcare in a better way to get value for money and the outcomes people need and deserve. But you know that you've had this contract that hasn't been settled in over 4 years. There needs to be a contingency and allocation of funds there. The fact there isn't is concerning. And look at areas like healthcare. I mean, they're spending what, 10 times more than to deliver a mammogram in Calgary to women in Saskatchewan who should have that here. 10 times more the cost, or really large sums, 3 times the cost for these out of province travel nurses to come in here, work for a couple weeks, make way more than the nurses here at the same time as we have real challenges with the labor force here. It's not good for morale, certainly not a good long-term solution, and it costs us a lot more.
1: So, I've had this conversation, was a little while ago, I was talking federally with the finance critic, and I said, where's the balance? Because you can point to this is misspending, but at the same time, there's lots of things that we need to spend money on. And so, how do you allocate money? We've got this large deficit, which I think does and should concern people. It adds to our debt. Yet at the same time, we have exponential needs. I just was talking yesterday about teachers and education. I mean, there's hands out there to try and deal with some of the challenges that we're seeing in our schools. Healthcare is a good example. The list goes on and on. So where does the money come from to do this? And how do you see that the government has got it wrong?
15: Yeah. Well, I think, certainly this is a government that's really struggled with our public finances, right? I mean, this premier's more than tripled our debts. So you're right to identify these concerns. And on front after front, we see a government that's choosing more costly paths to deliver services for the province of Saskatchewan, wasting dollars. And at the end of the day, whether you're paying 10 times more for private mammograms in Calgary, 3 times more for contract labor, wasting hundreds of millions of dollars on, you know, projects, procurement, IT projects that have gone sideways and that don't work, or possibly buying sound cannons that for a police force that doesn't even unit that doesn't even exist,
16: down.
15: You know,
16: that
15: so yeah, right. Down. But the, you know, there the money's being spent. The minister wasn't even aware. I guess what I would say is you need to get value for money. We really need to open up the books. We need to look at all these contracts that have been signed, and we need to make sure that we're getting as much value out of those hard-earned dollars as we can, because it hasn't been a shortage of revenue in this province. Revenues have been very strong. But this is a government that misses its budget year after year and has spending that doesn't provide people the outcomes or value that they need and deserve. And when it comes to the cost of living on families and farms and businesses, you know, again, these are families that are being squeezed, families that are, you know, doing all they can to make ends meet, some that can't keep their heads above water, working hard to get their kids the school supplies they need, for example, to get back to school. When you see a spike in oil prices, that brings additional revenues in the way it has to the province of Saskatchewan. It's only right and it's only fair that there's some relief passed along at the pumps, for example, to give a break to families, farms, and businesses.
16: So that's, you know, that's an interesting one for me, Trent. We're chatting today with Trent Witherspoon, who is Saskatchewan's NDP finance critic, because, you know, I'll be the first to say who doesn't like to save cash at the pump, right? And we just heard the federal government announcing yesterday, this federal tax holiday is going to be continued until January of next year. But they've also come out with the numbers, and the numbers are $5.6 billion is what this is in lost revenue for the federal government. So if you, I mean, the number wouldn't be as big for Saskatchewan, but it would be a big number on a province that has already got a deficit, a larger deficit than most people are comfortable with. So how do you square that? You know, it's the cost of living, which I will not disagree. People, I see it and hear it on the text and the phone line every day. It is expensive right now. We talk about it federally and provincially, but how do you do that? If you ask for rebates on the gas and let's cut the gas tax, but at the same time, let's not grow the deficit, is that even possible?
15: Well, I think, you know, we've chatted before about this. We've called out year in, year out, the mismanagement on the finances by this government. So you got to stop wasting dollars. And if you look at some of those projects, small and large, they all start to add up and they're all added to the debt and we're all paying on that. So that's why we really need to open up the books and get the value for the hard-earned money that Saskatchewan people deserve. Now, if we look at oil revenues in Saskatchewan, they're up, right, because of international conflict, the Strait of Hormuz and the blockages there, all the supply chain impacts. That puts oil price up in a big way for the province of Saskatchewan. You'd expect your province to be managing its dollars in a way that would allow families, farms, and businesses to then see a bit of a break at the pumps. The cost of living and the pressures that families are facing right now really are real. In fact, we're the highest in the nation by way of financial anxiety. This is one way that we could provide a bit of relief. And you've got the feds doing the right thing, extending that suspension of the gas tax. Mm-hmm. The province should be stepping up and doing the same. The feds is 10 cents a liter. Ours is 15 cents a liter. So that would be, if they were combined, a 25 cent a liter suspension or break. It would be certainly appreciated and needed by Saskatchewan families.
16: Trent, always appreciate you stopping by. Thanks for the check-in today. NDP finance critic Trent Witherspoon. We'll take our break. We'll be right back here. 980 CJME and 650 CKOM.
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20: A recent survey for Royal LePage says half the people living in Canada's three major cities would consider moving to a center with more affordable housing if they could secure a job. 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I'm Paul Martin.
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16: Okay, I mentioned going into the break, the news break at the top of the hour, that it's been 6 years since the labor dispute at Regina's Co-op Refinery. It was one of the more bitter in recent Saskatchewan history, that's for sure. Hundreds of Unifor members locked out for months, and you'll remember Unifor brought in a number of protesters, strikers from other parts of Canada, mostly from Eastern Canada. And I think the tensions were high. The emotions were high. We saw blockades. We saw court injunctions. There were arrests made. It was a whole deal. Well, right now, Federated, Co-op, and Unifor, Local 594, are back at the bargaining table. And I think those old tensions are bubbling around, especially when the story arose that FCL has applied to the City of Regina for permission to build a temporary, 510-bed camp. They're saying it can be used for basically if the company, you know, needed flexibility to bring in supplementary resources required to operate, maintain, or repair the refinery. You know, a shutdown or things like that. Well, typically for the shutdown, they're not building a 510-bed camp. So the question was asked in a media scrum, could this be used? The FCL spokesperson was there. Could this be used if another labor dispute arises and you've got to bring in replacement workers? And the answer was, yeah, I guess it could be used for that. So it makes you wonder, is this just being overly prepared, or is there some indication that things aren't going well? I truly, truly hope they can reach an agreement at the table. That is going to be what's going to be best for everyone. But I think what this does is it raises a bigger question about Saskatchewan labor law. Unlike provinces like Quebec, BC, Manitoba, and now, by the way, federally regulated workplaces, Saskatchewan has no rules against employers using replacement workers, sometimes called scab workers, during a legal strike or lockout. Unions will always argue that it gives employers an unfair advantage and can make disputes longer and more contentious. Employers, however, will say, look, we have to keep our business operating and we should have the ability to do that even during a labor disruption. So why has Saskatchewan never banned replacement workers? And with the province currently reviewing its employment legislation, you wonder, is that going to change? That is where our next guest comes in. Charles Smith is political studies professor at the University of Saskatchewan, an expert in Canadian labor politics. And we have Charles Smith joining us by phone today. Charles, thanks for taking the call.
0: Really great to be here, Evan.
16: Okay, Saskatchewan doesn't prohibit replacement workers during a strike or lockout. Is there a historical reason why not?
0: I mean, it probably won't surprise your listeners, Evan, that this, you know, often gets divided politically. So you have parties on the center left, primarily the New Democratic Party, who supports, you know, banning replacement workers usually, although that hasn't always been true in Saskatchewan. And parties in the center right, Conservatives, Sask Party, etc., tend to oppose banning replacement workers. So you really have that rationale. So it's been a call from the labor movement for a long time to try and ban replacement workers, or in the lingo of labor itself, scab workers, and often how you say it shows what side of the of that divide you're on.
16: Mm-hmm.
0: And it's never really been a priority for the Sask Party government, and it's been a major push by the labor movement.
16: But if I look at the history, I mean, this predates the Sask Party government. The NDP government didn't do this either, and there were these types of labor laws existing in Canada back when they were governing. So for some reason, Saskatchewan hasn't gone there.
0: Yeah, it used to be more controversial. The Romano NDP was really always about consensus. And when it comes to employer-union relations, I mean, our collective bargaining framework, our labor law framework in Canada is built on an opposition model, right, that you oppose at the bargaining table. You try and push. It's adversarial. But what happens when you push into a legal strike, and it's worth mentioning that getting into that legal strike position is really, really challenging in Canada. You have to go through major hurdles, often cooling off periods. You have to declare an impasse. You know, our labor law system is designed to try and avoid strikes almost at all costs. But when they do occur, as you'll know, as a former chief of police, sometimes it can get heated on the picket line. And often labor and management clash on the picket line. It can get kind of ugly. And that's when you have, you know, the police involved and other things that, you know, you try and avoid.
16: You're bringing back memories because, yeah, I was chief of police 2019 when Co-op Unifor had their big labor strike, and it was not easy. And it was both sides pointing, you know, fingers across the table, if you will. And it wasn't a table. It was a picket line. It was a lockout.
0: Right.
16: So can we talk a bit about the balance of power? Because I think that's what this comes down to. If replacement workers are able to be brought in, unions will argue, well, that swings the balance of power toward the employer. However, the alternate can be true as well, saying if they're limited in that, that gives unions more leverage. How has this played out in other provinces and now with federally regulated operations?
0: Right. So let's break down those arguments. So from the labor perspective, it's like, listen, when you go into a legal strike position, you are trying to punish or like make the other side feel pressure. So from a labor perspective, we withdraw our labor, we stand on a picket line, and we try and limit the ability of the employer to continue work. The employer has the ability to lock out if bargaining reaches an impasse. And you know, the lockout is, it looks the same. It looks like a strike, workers on a picket line, but it's initiated by the employer. Now, without banning replacement workers, the employer can continue to run their business. It could be delayed. It could be a little harder, but they continue to do it. Meanwhile, labor's on the picket line, not collecting a paycheck. From a labor perspective, then it's like, well, if we ban replacement workers, then, right, it's equal in terms of the punishment, right? We're both not recreating economic wealth for each other. From an employer perspective, it's like, listen, this is my business. I should be able to run it any way I want. And if you go on strike, well, then I'm going to continue to run it. So both sides have arguments. My perspective would be that if you're looking at balance, the labor argument tends to hold a bit more sway for me. But on the other hand, right? You know, players will say, listen, if you have anti-scab legislation, you know, it could lead to more strikes because it'll tip the balance in favor of labor. They'll strike more freely. The evidence doesn't quite point that out, Evan, over time, but certainly those are the arguments we'll hear from both sides during this debate.
16: Okay. Always appreciate Charles Smith, Professor, Department of Political Studies, St. Thomas More College, University of Saskatchewan, here, 980 CJME, 650 CKOM.
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8: The weather in Saskatchewan can change on the drop of a dime. Punishing, pounding rain, funnel clouds, wicked whipping. 650 CKOM takes weather coverage seriously. We're staffed 7 days a week to bring you breaking weather coverage. Rely on 650 CKOM severe weather updates.
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8: 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Stay up to date. 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
10: Good evening, I'm Roman Hadar. Football fans flocked to Saskatchewan this weekend. Some wild weather ahead of the Labor Day Classic. And the leader of the official opposition makes an appearance at Mosaic Stadium. Football fans gathered in Regina this weekend, ready to watch one of the most anticipated games of the season. The annual Riders Bombers Showdown brought thousands to the Queen City, giving restaurants and hotels a busy long weekend. Western Pizza President Sparrow Bonus says the visitors came for the full experience.
29: People come from out of town. They come to the game. They're got pocket full of money, and they're ready to have a good time and have a beer, have a slice of pizza, have a pop. Well, yeah, it gets quite busy.
10: He says the influx in customers makes Labor Day one of the busiest weekends of the year. Ahead of that game, areas in southern and central Saskatchewan were pummeled by massive storms, including the town of Kipling. Heidi Waschenfelder was at work when hail started pounding the town, and one stone even hit her.
30: Yeah, and I got hit right in the head by one in the ear. That hurt. My ear was all red. It's still red, actually.
10: She says the hail fell around 9:30 this morning, with some stones nearly the size of a person's palm. She says some vehicles were left with dents, and heavy rain caused some areas to flood. Football fans weren't the only ones making the trip to Mosaic Stadium. Conservative leader Pierre Poilievre was in Regina today to watch the Labor Day Classic. Poilievre was on the Evan Bray Show earlier this week and says his goal to make Canada more affordable hasn't changed since the start of the trade war. He says the Liberals can do that by cutting any and all carbon taxes.
31: The less visible fuel standard tax, 7 cents a liter at the pump, GST on gas, the industrial carbon tax on fertilizer, steel, aluminum.
10: He says Canadians need to focus less on Donald Trump and more on what we can control here at home.
1: Speaking of the U.S. president, his executive order to change the name of Lake Ontario to Lake America has sparked widespread outrage among dual citizens. London, Ontario resident Chris Kabinski says he was so outraged by the threats of annexation that he decided to renounce his U.S. citizenship and divorce Trump's America.
11: Trump 2.0 comes on, and literally when he started talking about 51st state, Canada's not a country, all that negative rhetoric, I just kind of went, that's it, I'm done.
1: More than a million Americans, including visitors on long-term visas and dual citizens, live in Canada. In Nepal, another miracle in the mud as rescuers locate another person alive more than a week after those devastating floods near the border.
12: 10 days after that deadly landslide and flash flood, crews rescuing a worker from the depths of a hydropower tunnel. He was among the hundreds cut off from the world when a wall of water and debris swept through the valley. Rescuers giving the man water and hoisting him to safety in a helicopter. He is the third worker rescued since Friday.
1: That's ABC's Marcus Moore. Ahead of the 25th anniversary of the 9/11 terrorist attacks, a long-awaited tribute. The intersection of Madison Avenue and 101st Street in New York has now been renamed NYPD Officer John William Perry Way. His body was the last of the 23 police officers discovered following the attacks.
13: Perry's brother, Joel.
14: It's the greatest pain I ever experienced in my life. And people ask me, you know, 25 years later, what is it like? It's the same. The pain is still there. I broke down the other day.
13: Perry was not scheduled to work that day. He was in the Bronx, says his sister, Janice.
15: I said, my brother's, he's going to be there. I know, John. If there's something serious happening, he's going to be there.
13: They chose the street near Central Park where their brother often jogged.
1: That's ABC's Chuck Severston. The U.S. military is calling Iran's claim that it struck an unmanned American vessel in the Strait of Hormuz a total lie. Meanwhile, Israeli strikes in southern Lebanon killed at least 7 people, while Lebanese officials say another 20 were wounded. In Gaza, more than 110 Palestinians, including at least 70 children, were buried after their remains were recovered from rubble left by earlier Israeli airstrikes. Egypt, Saudi Arabia, Jordan, and 5 other countries are condemning Israeli proposals, encouraging Palestinians to leave Gaza. Back here at home, a massive fire kept fire crews in Saskatoon busy this weekend. They responded to a large pallet fire right outside of the Canadian Tire on the 300 block of Confederation Drive last night. Luckily, they were able to put that fire out in roughly 10 minutes. They tell us no one was hurt, but the building did see some light smoke damage. The latest local news is as close as your phone. 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Your Labor Day long weekend weather in Regina and southern Saskatchewan tonight, mainly cloudy with a 60% chance of showers, a risk of a thunderstorm, and a low of 16. Tomorrow, rain with a risk of a thunderstorm, about 10 to 20 millimeters, and a high of 19. Tuesday, showers, windy, and a high of 14. In Saskatoon and central Saskatchewan tonight, cloudy with a 30% chance of showers, a risk of a thunderstorm, and a low of 13. Tomorrow, periods of rain, about 15 to 25 millimeters and a high of 15. Tuesday, periods of rain and a high of 17. For news anytime, go to CJME.com and CKOM.com. I'm Roman Hadar.
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16: When we hear the word narcissist thrown around, and it is thrown around a lot, often people are talking about difficult or unhealthy relationships. Maybe it's overused. Maybe it's becoming a bit of a buzzword. But what does it actually look like to be in a relationship with a narcissist? Well, Saskatoon-based therapist Jim Butler has spent about 20 years working with people in emotionally abusive, narcissistic relationships. And he sees a pattern. I've watched a number of videos that Jim has done. He does a good job rolling out kind of what this pattern looks like, a controlling or manipulative partner paired with someone who's constantly trying to please them, avoid conflict, and ultimately keep the peace. That's why, along with some of the actual work he does in his practice, that's why he decided to write a book called Releasing Your Need to Please, Escaping Romantic Relationships with Narcissistic Women. So in this book, he focuses specifically on men in relationships with narcissistic women. But you can rest assured, he does counseling, he does therapy for couples, for individuals. His website, by the way, acacounseling.ca. I'm happy to welcome Jim Butler to the program. Jim, thanks for joining the show today.
0: Thanks so much, Bray, for having me on. Much appreciated.
16: So let's start with some terminology. What is a narcissist? Give us the definition.
0: Well, to keep it simple, narcissism is a personality disorder that stems from trauma in childhood. So the trauma is generally emotional, physical, or sexual abuse, and or severe neglect. So basically, the person grows up feeling very insecure with a fragile ego that is often hidden in kind of a mask of righteousness or perfection. So the behaviors to watch for that are a little bit easier to spot are they're controlling, manipulative, competitive, vindictive, needy or demanding, entitled. And, of course, they lack empathy and never, ever take responsibility. That's a big one to look for.
16: I know I was watching one of your videos online last night, and you talked about it's a pattern that you've seen through your practice where narcissists and people pleasers end up together. You got essentially an overtaker on one hand, an overgiver on the other. What is it about those two personalities that fit together so well?
0: Well, you're kind of describing it. One's an overtaker, one's an overgiver. What happens years ago, a lifetime ago, I was in an emotionally abusive relationship, and I would have never guessed how confusing, debilitating, and dangerous they are. And I had to do a lot of work on myself at that time to kind of figure out what was going on, get out, and then ultimately recover. And so in the last 20 years, it's been quite interesting as I've had a lot of people come in for individual counseling, and they're not even all sure they're in an emotionally abusive relationship. They'll just come in and they'll start talking about it, and they're typically very confused. They're doubting themselves. They're often depressed. And some even say that they're going crazy. And those are the common symptoms. So if people suspect that they're in a toxic or a narcissistic relationship, those are real, real symptoms to be looking for. And so I've had a lot of people, hundreds of people over the years that have come in with those symptoms and have done great work once they get some information on how a narcissist operates and once they get some validation that their emotions and experiences in the relationship are not wrong. Then they learn to start trusting themselves.
16: I wonder, and I realize it's very different for everyone, but where's the line? So like if we look at something like people that describe themselves as always working to try and keep the peace, when does keeping the peace become an unhealthy behavior? Where is that line?
0: Well, that's a great question, Evan. What happens is pleasers, quite frankly, I love working with them. They're very kind, considerate, insightful people. But they subconsciously don't know when they abandon themselves. So when they abandon themselves, they're often saying yes when they mean no. They're submitting. They're compromising themselves. They're walking on eggshells. Often they feel responsible for other people's emotions. So they'll feel like they're disappointing somebody or they're angering somebody. They don't really know that the other person's emotions are on them. And so they typically really go into this, I'm afraid of somebody's anger. I'm afraid of conflict. So I'm just going to kind of submit and try to meet their needs to keep the peace, to make them happy. Mm-hmm. That's where that comes in.
16: Jim Butler is my guest. He's a therapist in private practice based out of Saskatoon, but does lots of work counseling and therapy for couples, for individuals throughout the province. In fact, I know you've done work for people well outside the boundaries of this province. Does gender draw any differences into this? I mean, I notice your book speaks about escaping romantic relationships with narcissistic women. Is it essentially the same set of rules?
0: You know what? It is. And there have been a number of books written for women in narcissistic relationships. And I kind of chose my own lane because I didn't think there was an awful lot of resources for men. And so generally, it's the same rules. My book can be read by men or women. Some of the differences are when these abusive relationships get really toxic, they invariably implode. And sometimes what happens is an incident will happen. A woman might call the cops. False allegations of physical assault might be made. Next thing you know, a guy's kicked out of his house, withheld from his kids, and he's not only having to get a lawyer to get custody, he's having to get a second lawyer for criminal charges. And so they can get really ugly if people don't see the patterns early and start learning the skills to get out.
16: I know. Yeah, go ahead.
0: And that was basically what I wrote the book for. It's like kind of a wake-up call and a roadmap out of these toxic relationships.
16: Mm. I was going to say, I actually know a friend of mine who was in a very toxic relationship a number of years ago. And part of the conversations I would often hear from them is, you know, if I could just get them to see this, or if I could. Yeah. So it was always like kind of reaching for something that clearly didn't ever come to fruition.
0: That's perfect. I think that's one of the core issues a pleaser has to change their worldview over, is that you can't get a narcissist to see anything. You can't get their trust. You can't make them believe you. They don't trust anybody. And so pleasers really have to change their worldview and go, you know what? I can't make anybody believe anything. So how about I put my trust in myself and I start learning some boundaries, and I stop submitting, and I start learning about narcissism and how they operate so that I can start putting my personal power back into myself and ultimately start detaching.
16: No, if I think about narcissistic people, obviously there's men, there's women. Your book specifically speaks to escaping romantic relationships with narcissistic women. I wonder how much gender comes into play when it comes to the willingness to accept that you are in one of these relationships. You know, I mean, it goes without saying, men often don't want to admit something like this. They often will try and cope with it themselves.
0: You're absolutely right, Evan. And but part of narcissistic abuse, remember, is the ongoing manipulation. So if every problem in the relationship is, you know, the partner's manipulated to be wrong or it's their fault, pleasers, on the other hand, easily internalize that manipulation. And so they start to think it is their fault. They start to think they're failing the relationship, and they think they can just make it up to the person if they just submit, be better, do as they're told. And, you know, of course, none of that works. And it seems logical to a pleaser, but it never, never works. And so it often takes a lot of people a long time to realize that, okay, I'm going to have to get myself out of this. My strategies aren't working. I think the best thing to do is to reach out for specific information on narcissism, either to therapists or, you know, get some books on it and really learn about the disorder.
16: Jim Butler, therapist. He's a counselor. Again, you can find him at acacounseling.ca. Let's take a break. We'll be right back here on 980 CJME and 650 CKOM.
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16: All right, so for many people, Saskatchewan families, today is the day. The kids are back in the classrooms. Buses are back on the roads. Another school year is officially underway. But behind that familiar back-to-school routine, there's all kinds of challenges and pressures. This is something that we often will talk about is how are things going? What are the priorities that we're working on? What are some of the challenges that we identified last year that maybe we're chipping away at or making a positive difference this year? And there's some new questions that always emerge. I just mentioned there's a new study out about artificial intelligence. What role should AI play in the classroom? Should we be writing curriculum provincially about that? Are we giving local school boards enough flexibility to respond to the different needs in communities? Keeping in mind, school boards have the same responsibility in every part of our province, but the needs might look different depending on where they are situated. That's where my first guest comes in. Sean Davidson has been on our program before, president of the Saskatchewan School Board Association, and President Sean Davidson joins me in studio. Sean, thanks for being here.
3: Thanks so much for having me this morning, Evan.
16: Good to have you. So this is a big day for students and teachers. What is it like for school boards? Is back to school a thing?
3: Oh, 100%. There's a lot of things going on behind the scenes as we prepare for this big day of welcoming our students back. We have a number of meetings, in services, those sorts of things for staff. Certainly like to get out in front of the staff

0: And we have one Francophone school division that's province-wide.
1: Right. So I remember, and this is, goes back a couple of years when the labor dispute was happening, but we were talking about funding, funding on education, how that funding goes. The school boards, of course, are entrusted with getting that funding from the provincial government and then using it strategically to deal with whatever the priorities and issues are. Do we have the right number? I've heard people suggest we have too much administration. There's too many school boards. Where is the sweet spot?
0: I think we're very comfortable in the province of Saskatchewan with where we are with our current board structure. So what's very important to us, and as we think back to the review that happened of school boards back about a decade ago,
1: right.
0: When they considered things like amalgamations and that sort of thing, we heard loud and clear from the public that folks really like the current structure, that they want to have that local voice in education, and that it's very important that the people who actually are ultimately the decision makers in education are connected to their local communities and making the best decisions possible for the folks that they represent.
1: Mm-hmm.
0: And we really believe that's incredibly important, that local control of education, local management really matters. You know, when we look at, I would draw parallels to health. You know, I certainly personally have some questions of how well's things gone in going to the Saskatchewan Health Authority. You know, as someone who lives in a very rural and remote part of the province, I feel that it was nicer having health districts. And so in education, with which is our future, which is our kids, mm-hmm. I can't think of anything more important to have local representation, local folks making decisions.
1: You know, I can't imagine the challenges that exist. And maybe just for a second, can you talk about, are the challenges very consistent with all 27 school divisions, or are there some strong and distinct differences?
0: There are very, very different. So, for example, we hear from our largest urban centers that we have some real challenges around the crowding of facilities. You know, how much physical space they have to accommodate the influx of students and the substantial student population growth that we've seen across mm-hmm. the province. That's not a problem where I come from. You know, we have the schools in my part of the world were built in the 50s and 60s. They were built for a larger student population than what we currently have because of population shifts in rural Saskatchewan. So very different challenge in larger centers versus smaller ones. You know, the north has some very, very unique challenges mm-hmm. that we don't see in other places of the province. You know, they have additional costs with their remote locations. They have certainly some additional community challenges that obviously spill over into the schools. They have challenges around housings of teachers, and how are they going to maintain the housing that they own as school divisions to help with their recruitment and retention of teachers in
1: right,
0: the north.
1: Right.
0: So, you know, look at the south, the cities, the north, every part of the province has got their own unique challenges, and that's why boards are so important, because we understand
1: that
0: and we bring that to the table.
1: Lends itself to having boards that understand the nuanced needs of certain areas in the province. Sean Davidson is my guest, president of the Saskatchewan School Board Association. A few different parts of the province toying with this idea of a four-day school week. Is this becoming more and more popular, and what are the pros and cons of that?
0: Well, it'll be very interesting to see where this goes, Evan, and thank you for that question, because the four-day school week is something that it's honestly one of the issues that made me become a trustee back in 2009. Mm-hmm. So the area that I represent has had the four-day school week since somewhere right around 2000. It's a legacy school division within Prairie South. And since then, all of the rural K-12 schools in the Prairie South School Division are now on that alternative school calendar. And it's mm-hmm. kind of known as the four-day week, but it's not really truly a four-day week. It's 14 Fridays where the kids don't go to school mm-hmm. because they have longer days. So some of the pros are that we certainly see those shorter weeks are, I've heard from lots of parents that when we do have five-day weeks, because there are a number of five-day weeks embedded in the calendar, I hear the concern that, you know, for the little people, the youngest students, that's going to be an awful tiring day to be that long. But what I've heard more from parents is it's actually an incredibly tiring week when they go for 5 days because of our long bus ride times is a big part of that. Like, the day is already long when they're on the bus for sometimes an hour either direction. So there's lots of positives, lots of ability for students to get on the road for that hockey tournament on early Friday morning or Thursday night without having to miss any school time.
1: Mm-hmm.
0: Opportunity for appointments, medical appointments, those sorts of things outside of instructional time. And we feel that attendance and participating in school regularly all the time is really important to student success. So anything that we can do in rural Saskatchewan that helps promote that success is something that we would support. There have been certainly challenges raised, and people have brought up challenges around childcare on those fronts.

0: Fridays off for working families, and we certainly understand that. My experience has been as a small town, Saskatchewan, we figured out. And the communities have really rallied behind that issue and provided that support, right, for those families. So it's actually worked out quite well. It'll be interesting to see how successful it is in Sunwest School Division, mm-hmm, and Chinook School Division, which have adopted pilot programs in some of their schools in those, yeah, two divisions. It really is a community initiative. Like for us, we didn't force it on anybody at Prairie South. It was the community came to us and said, you know, you guys have schools that are on this calendar. We think that's a pretty good idea. We'd like to try it. And we allowed them to do so. My understanding is Sunwest and Chinook have embarked on a very similar process where they've heard from communities. Communities want to give this a shot. And so the board's given them their blessing. And that's really the power of school boards, right? Mm-hmm. If your community has something they want to do, come to the board and we'll hear you out and give you the opportunity.
1: Sean Davidson, president of the Saskatchewan School Board Association, on 980 CJME and 650 CKOM.
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3: Good evening, I'm Roman Hadar. Football fans gathered in Regina this weekend, ready to watch one of the most anticipated games of the season. The annual Riders Bombers Showdown brought thousands to the Queen City, giving restaurants and hotels a busy long weekend. Western Pizza President Sparrow Bonus says the influx in customers makes Labor Day one of the busiest weekends of the year. Areas in southern and central Saskatchewan were pummeled by massive storms this morning, including the town of Kipling. Heidi Waschenfelder was at work when hail started pounding the town, and one stone even hit her. She says the hail fell around 9:30 this morning, with some stones nearly the size of a person's palm. U.S. President Donald Trump's recent executive order renaming Lake Ontario to Lake America has sparked widespread outrage among dual citizens and Americans living in Canada. Trump signed that order shortly after tensions between the U.S. and Canada escalated. Your Labor Day long weekend weather in Regina and southern Saskatchewan tonight, mainly cloudy with a 60% chance of showers, a risk of a thunderstorm, and a low of 16. Tomorrow, rain with a risk of a thunderstorm, about 10 to 20 millimeters, and a high of 19. In Saskatoon and central Saskatchewan tonight, cloudy with a 30% chance of showers, a risk of a thunderstorm, and a low of 13. Tomorrow, periods of rain, about 15 to 25 millimeters, and a high of 15. For news anytime, go to CJME.com and CKOM.com. 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
1: 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It offers a 42-day addictions treatment program. Poundmakers has been doing this work for, I think, the better part of 50 years. They've got an approach. It combines addiction treatment with Indigenous culture, spirituality, traditional healing, while they welcome clients literally from any background. The idea is the client is ready for treatment and interested in getting that help right now. What makes addiction treatment work? What happens during 42 days? And what happens when someone goes home? This is part of the conversation we'll have with my next guest, who is Carla Jamieson, the community engagement officer with Poundmakers Lodge Treatment Center, specifically the Battleford Treatment Center. I've got Carla Jamieson joining me by phone. Carla, thanks for taking the call.
3: Hi, thank you. Good morning. It's really great to speak with you today.
1: Let's talk about the Battleford Treatment Center. Walk us through what this center is about. How big is it? How many beds do you have?
3: So Battleford's Treatment Center is located, obviously, in North Battleford. It's a 14-bed facility, and we provide holistic treatment. As you had mentioned, the 42-day program, which incorporates mental health supports and programs such as NAA and AA and other anonymous programs such as that. And we also promote the cultural aspect, spiritual aspect. So making sure that our clients are coming in and they have that physical, mental, and emotional stability. We want them to have got that good balance. We want to make sure that, you know, when they leave with us, that they're standing on their own 2 feet a lot better than when they came in. When they come to us, a lot of people are off balance, and they're not balanced in their spiritual, mental, emotional, or physical. So we want to make sure that we're addressing those aspects with them.
1: Obviously a lot happens in 42 days. Can you talk about that transformation that the team that you work with at Battleford Treatment Center see from day one to day 42?
3: The change is phenomenal. You see people coming in and they've gone through addiction for maybe a few years. Some people have gone through addiction for maybe most of their life, and they are ready for that help. So through an application process, they can come to us. They can get those supports. So they come in on their first day. They meet with our team. They meet with their addictions counselor. If they need to talk to a pharmacist, we have a pharmacist that we work with to make sure that they're getting the right and most appropriate medication for their needs. We work with their doctor. They have a medical that is sent to us so that we can address any ongoing needs that are happening with them, along with talking to a nurse for any kind of medications that they're taking that need to be taken on a regular time schedule, as well as our cultural team. We have an elder that comes in and does ceremonies with us. We'll take them to powwows. We'll do daily smudging, all of those things. And through those 6 weeks, they are working with different parts of our team to make sure we're addressing those needs and providing those supports. So they go to programs. They work on their program daily. And when they leave, the change in who they are is absolutely wonderful and beautiful. They look better. They're healthier. They have a better frame of mind. And making sure that, you know, when they leave, they have a plan to work on their recovery. So so that they can be successful.
1: Can you talk about why? Because I know we often will talk about addictions and the complicated work of helping someone get themselves to a healthy place. Why are things like working with an elder? You talked about going to powwows. I'm guessing there's a lot of people listening who don't understand why that is a necessary part for Indigenous people and maybe in some cases non-Indigenous people in getting clean.
3: Connection to culture is important. We have had a culture ingrained into who we are for many, many years. And when you become disconnected from your community, that isolates you and it puts you in a position where you feel alone, you feel worthless. And that's why it's important for people who have different cultural backgrounds that come to us to be able to connect with their own culture, to connect with their own beliefs. That spiritual aspect is so, so important because it connects us to not only who we are, but the communities that we're part of. And having that community connection is vital. Just like it takes a community to raise a child, it takes a community to help support somebody going through addiction and recovery.
1: Carla Jameson is my guest, community engagement officer at Battleford's Treatment Center. How do people get into Battleford's Treatment Center? Do they have to have, like, admit themselves? Can family members refer them? How does that work?
3: So our application can be found on our website at battlefordstreamandcenter.ca. And it would be beneficial to also be referred by a Saskatchewan health care worker, so Sask Health, if you're from an Indigenous community, your NADAP worker, even your doctor, if you have an elder in community that can refer you, that's really important. Those are important steps that you need to take when you're ready to come to treatment.
1: Mm-hmm. You recently received international accreditation, am I correct?
3: Yes.
1: Can we talk about
3: accreditation?
1: Talk about why that's important. That seems to me, in some of the reports I've read, this seems like a pretty big deal.
3: So we believe in providing all people, even Indigenous people, especially Indigenous people, with good services. It's important for us as an organization working with our clients to provide them with a high standard of service and care. So that includes mental health supports, the doctors, the pharmacists, the nurses that we work with, along through culture, incorporating all of those things. And we're set to a higher standard than other agencies. So we want to make sure that we're striving to give people the best quality treatment they can get.
1: Mm-hmm. I know that there's a lot. You had to demonstrate a lot to earn that accreditation. Does that speak to the model of care? Does it speak to some of the success stories that the Poundmakers Lodge treatment centers have had over the last 50 years?
3: Absolutely. We have to go through all of the processes needed to be internationally accredited. And you know, it is quite the process, and to be given instead of the 1 year, which they usually give, we had to go through we ended up getting the 3 year, which is phenomenal. So it shows that the accreditation process that we went through, we ensured that we were meeting all those marks needed to get to that 3 year. So we don't have to reapply for another 3 years.
1: You and I have talked about the fact that people must be ready, willing, and able to enter into treatment. I know that our province is moving towards, for some, not all, but for some, an involuntary addictions treatment process for, you know, some of the more severe cases. From your experience, does that have its place in the addictions battle, the notion of involuntary treatment?
3: There are individuals who cannot make choices for themselves, especially good choices, due to the circumstances that they're in, unfortunately. And sometimes those need a little extra help. And we believe in harm reduction, and for some people that is harm reduction. And we embed that in the work we do. So we want people who are coming to us that are pre-contemplative, and they may be uncertain, but we want to make sure that when we bring them in, we're walking them through those steps and those changes.
1: It's important work you do, Carla. Thanks to you and the team at Battleford's Treatment Center, and thanks for giving us a little bit of time today.
3: Thank you so much.
1: We'll be right back here on 980 CJME and 650 CKOM.
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1: Wellness for our children. We talked about the impact that AI, for example, is having on critical thinking when it comes to kids. Who would have thought, and when I say this, I'm thinking about me back in the days when I was a kid, who would have thought that we would ever see the day where we're worried about kids not moving enough? The consequences of kids not getting outside and playing and being active. I feel like that was just part of being a kid when I was young, but this talks about how the world has changed so much, because today kids are moving less than they used to. And of course, there's consequences that go with that. And often they go well beyond physical health. In those early years, active play builds the brain systems responsible for learning and problem solving and emotional regulation. So getting kids moving is important. It doesn't have to be expensive. There's lots of ways that you can do this, and it's absolutely free, just about getting outside and playing. This is where our friends at Active for Life come in. We've had them on the show before. Richard Monette is the executive director of Active for Life, and I'm happy to have Richard joining us by phone this morning. Richard, welcome to the program.
29: Thank you, Evan. It's really a pleasure to be here this morning.
1: So let's back this right up to, what is Active for Life? For people that maybe haven't heard you on the program before, what is Active for Life all about?
29: Well, Active for Life is a not-for-profit national initiative, and we're funded by a private charity. And everything we do on the website is absolutely free. So activeforlife.com is the website. And our purpose is very simple, empowering parents and educators to raise children who love to move. As you said in your intro, this is not a given anymore. It used to be, it's not anymore. And we also empower parents to help their children learn to manage screen time. And maybe, just maybe, if this all works, their kids will be active for life. So that's what we're about.
1: You're running a campaign right now called It's Child Play. What's the goal here, Richard?
29: The way the writers of the campaign pitch it to us is very simple. Our children are in danger. You know, when you look around, children are glued to their screens. They're becoming less active every day. And that really harms their physical, mental, and emotional well-being. And facing this, parents don't know what to do. So we've designed this website called ischildsplay.ca. And it's filled with fun activities that requires no special equipment, no special knowledge or training to really help parents encourage children to play in active ways every day.
1: Mm-hmm. I know there's been a lot of research that's done around this, and you and your team are well aware of, for example, how important active play is to a young child's brain development. Are you able to talk to that?
29: Absolutely. I mean, the bottom line is this, Evan, is that humans have been on this planet for a very long time. And as far as you can go back, one thing was for sure. In their youth, children played. And that kind of stopped about 30 years ago. So playing in our early years is in our DNA. We can't escape it. We're built that way. And what happened is that when children play actively or they get moving, this activates many parts of their brain. So the act of moving is essential to brain development, especially in the early years.
1: Mm-hmm.
29: It actually speeds up brain development. So, you know, when a child enters school, when they get into grade one, by the time they're about six, their brain has grown to 90% of its adult size. So everything that happens before is key.
1: Richard Monette is my guest. He's the executive director of Active for Life. They've got a new campaign called It's Child's Play. In fact, you can go to the website, itschildsplay.ca. I wonder, though, you know, is this about the kids? Like, have the kids changed, do you think, Richard, or is that the world that's changed here?
29: Kids have not changed. They're still the same. It is the world. You know, Active Play used to be a social norm. I'm in my 60s, and it did not take science to tell my mom that it was way better if I played after school for a few hours. She knew that when I came back playing with my friends, I would eat better, I would have less tantrums, and I would sleep better. Today, things have switched, and it's not, without knowing it, we nudge children to be inactive almost every day. No, we give them an iPad or a phone to stay quiet. We drive them everywhere because we think it's safer for them. We overprotect them in the real world. There are schools where kids can't run or throw balls because they're afraid someone will get injured. And then we're underprotecting them in the digital world. We're allowing them to use social media apps that are addicted by design. So the world has changed around the children, the way we act with them and the way we think has changed. But fundamentally, children are still the same. They need to move. They need to play to fully develop socially, emotionally, physically.
1: Yeah. I think about kids going back to school, which brings about routine for kids. This is a good opportunity. And I think you talked about it earlier. This doesn't mean you've got to spend thousands of dollars getting your kids enrolled in organized sports. Sure, if that works for you, but building play and activity into a child's routine is easy to do. And I know the website will help point people with some ideas, correct?
29: Absolutely. I mean, I'm going to do a shameless pitch. Just go to activeforlife.com and you're going to find literally thousands of resources. Yet keeps moving. And this is the right time of the year. When kids go back to school, that's when you get back into habits and routines. So on activeforlife.com, you'll find articles like 11 tips for starting this school year off right.
1: Give me a couple. Can you give me a couple of them, Richard? Do you mind?
29: Absolutely. So a simple one, if you've got to drive your kid to school, well, when you pick them up at night, park a few blocks away and make the walk back to the car fun. You can, for example, draw scotch grit on a sidewalk and play for a few minutes. You can plan a stop at a playground on the way back home. And when you get home, plan to be outside with your child for at least the first 30 to 45 minutes. Protect that time to play and for you to decompress as a parent. Mm. I tell you one thing for sure. When your children are grown up, they'll remember this time, and so will you.
1: I think that's such a good point, Richard, that, you know, so many of us, it's not always just about sending the kids outside to play. After a long day of work, it's good for us as well. A little bit of movement, get out there. And like you said, the kids will remember this. You're building memories.
29: Exactly. And you know what? As I said, this used to be the norm, but now it's got to be a bit more intentional. Mm-hmm. You know, yesterday's just sending kids to play outside on their own might not work anymore. When my mom did that with me, well, there are tons of kids outside. But today, you send your kid outside, there might be no one there. Or if there are kids, they might be on their phone. So you have to be a bit more intentional about it. Times have changed. We need to adapt. And we need to do what we need to do to help our kids develop a love of moving early in life.
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0: Hey, it's Evan Bray. Quick story for you. A few years ago, I was down in Phoenix. I was driving around looking for just a quick bite to eat, and I found this little out-of-the-way sub place. It was pretty neat in there. The walls covered in firefighter stuff. I even got a friendly 1012 when I opened the door, which is apparently code for a welcome call. Well, knowing my past in emergency services, you can see why I smiled, but I was not prepared for how good my sub was. Oh my gosh. I ordered the engineer, turkey, provolone cheese, savory little mushrooms, and while the bun was toasted, the fixins were steamed. This is a sandwich so good, I can't describe it. And for a talk show guy like me, that's saying something. And I was happy to learn they have multiple locations in Saskatoon, plus Warman and Prince Albert. Absolutely. I'm talking about Firehouse Subs. I eat them. I love them. They're delicious and unique, and I want you to love them too. I'm Evan Bray. Once you try Firehouse, no other sandwich will do.
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14: Hi there, and welcome to the best of the Vashi Kapelos Show. I hope it's a wonderful long weekend wherever you are. We're very happy to be with you. Thanks for taking some time out of your day to listen to our conversations. The first one we have, we'll go one-on-one with Frances Donald. She's the chief economist for the Royal Bank of Canada, and she'll join us to talk about the Bank of Canada's decision this week to hold its key lending rate to 2.25% for the seventh consecutive time. When you go below that headline, what was very interesting was listening to the Bank of Canada governor, Tiff Macklem, who basically said, look, inflation is a risk, meaning we might, I mean, he didn't explicitly say this, but reading between the lines, they might have to hike rates because of the persistent nature of high oil prices. He says the energy markets he's more worried about when it comes to inflation than counter tariffs. So we'll ask Frances to weigh in on that. And really, what is the prospect of increased interest rates? Then the German ambassador to Canada, Matthias Lutenberg, will be here because this week Germany proclaimed that Russia was behind an attack, a throttled or unsuccessful attack using drones on Leipzig airport, which is an airport that's like a NATO hub, very crucial to Germany's military as well. So we'll talk about what that means for how Germany responds to Russia and when hybrid warfare turns into actual acts of war. Then Rob Buffum will be here. He's CTV's legislative reporter in British Columbia. We're going to bring things closer to home because BC politics this week could not be more wild. The Conservative Party, which, you know, catapulted to new heights in the last election, has lost, I think it's up to 9 MLAs this week. They have left to become independents. They blame the new leader of the party. She's only been leader since the end of May, Carrie Lynn Finley, a former federal Conservative MP. So Rob will be here to walk us through that political controversy. And we'll wrap things up with John Klotz and Money Talk. He's going to prepare us parents for what we need to save for post-secondary education.
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14: The governor of the Bank of Canada a few hours ago announced that the bank will hold its key lending rate for the seventh consecutive announcement at 2.25%. Here is Governor Tiff Macklem.
2: Look, today we held our policy rate at 2.25%. The data we've received since our last decision was broadly in line with our forecasts. But as I've just outlined, the risks are shifting and we are prepared to adjust monetary policy as needed.
14: That's the governor of the Bank of Canada. Frances Donald is the chief economist at the Royal Bank of Canada. She's with us live on the line right now. Hi, Frances. Great to have you back.
4: Hi, thanks for having me.
14: I appreciate you making the time. So the governor at the end of that clip, I'll just sort of pick up where he left off, talked about the potential or the prospect of risks. When you look more broadly out there at the economy right now, what risks would you identify?
4: Oh, there's a whole bunch, but the problem is some of them are risks that would produce less growth and less inflation, and some of them are risks that would produce more inflation, and some of them I would say are kind of good risks, like the economy is accelerating and has momentum, but that itself can create problems. So what we were looking for from the Bank of Canada today is how are they going to prioritize this long list of risks? And what was a surprise to us, and I think also to markets, given the reaction, is how much
28: call 1-877-332-8255. This is the Green Zone Postgame, 650 CKOM.

0: into the Green Zone post game Labor Day Classic Edition and another classic finish for the Bombers and the Riders. 32-26 overtime winner for the Rough Riders. Jameer Thurman closes it out with a clutch tackle on Tim White on third and down, third down for the Bombers in overtime, as the Riders did get the go-ahead touchdown with a hat trick TD by Tommy Stevens. Line them up at 1-877-332-8255 here on the Green Zone post-game show. Okay, the game story here in two parts is that Riders defense was tenacious tonight. Like, that was the championship defense we saw most of last season.
1: Well,
0: part two, this game shouldn't have gone to overtime because of the damn kicker again. But
1: there you go.
0: My theory continues. Alex Hale misses. Guaranteed Riders win, Daryl Davis.
2: We're talking, yeah, he cost them 5 points, right? Because he did get a single on that one that, ended up, but missing two from like 46 yards. You can't miss those in the CFL. No. It killed the Rough Riders. You know, I'm having an argument with a buddy of mine who's saying, why did Mace go for two at the end of the game? And it's a great idea to go up nine, try to go up nine. Yep. But when you think about the other thing is, the kicker might have missed the 1-pointer. So try for the 2-pointer because you probably got a better chance of making it. Their kicker is horrendous. I don't think they can't go through the season. We've said this 4 or 5 times. He's made a 55-yarder, but they pulled one out because the defense was amazing. The additional guys like Burgess Olapito and unbelievable. They've had, Jimmy, when you're talking about aggressiveness, those three guys have come in and made this into a very tenacious, going crazy defense. You know what it's done? It's given that pass rush even more confidence, and that pass rush was really strong, even with 4 pass rushers tonight, wasn't it, Belton?
1: Oh, man, the defense, absolutely amazing, right? And it was in the first quarter, just the hits and everything. Oh, that's what I was looking at. Like, those were most of the guys delivering the hits. Those were some bone-crushing hits. And the thing that I liked about Miller Jr. there and Oladipo, when they blitz, man, they look like defensive linemen coming. Like, they're strong. Like, Miller is a strong rusher and everything. And I think that's what we saw a lot tonight, more blitzing and everything. Maybe it was just in the second half, but, you know, when you're rushing more than what the offense can protect with, yeah, you're going to get a lot of pressure and lots of hits.
2: They did.
0: Yes, that was a different looking defense, especially over the last 3 weeks. And you could see what I've said. I want to see Aubrey Miller Jr., what he can do for a while now. And he flies around.
2: Yeah.
0: Oh, man. And there was just that little tiny tug on the back of Zach Collaros' jersey. And it was a horse collar, but oh, that could have been a game changing turnover for Aubrey Miller Jr. on that one. As you said, Oladipo contributed. Oh. Burgess has looked good. These are all aggressive. New faces in the last 3 weeks.
1: They look hungry, man.
2: Do they ever?
1: That's what I want to see.
2: Because they've waited for a while to play, right? So when you sit there and wait, you get hungrier and hungrier and meaner and meaner. What they say, the pregame show, what were you talking about, Miller? Said that he plays just vicious enough. Man. Is that what the word was? He knows how to play just vicious enough. He maybe crossed the line once or twice. That one hit that he laid on the receiver. Yep. Oh, my goodness. But it added so much to the Rough Riders defense.
0: Actually, we've had a few callers on hold before the game even ended as we continue here on the Green Zone post-game show. The lines are already jammed. There's a few people on hold before the show started.
1: No kickers, so if you, I'm not talking about kickers.
2: You can talk kickers. Jamie's got a theory. You talk about the kickers when the Riders win.
0: What did I say in the press box tonight, Daryl?
2: When we talk about the kickers, the Riders are winning.
0: No, I said, it was what, second quarter? I said Alex Hale needs to miss one because the Riders aren't going to win.
2: Right? If he goes perfect.
0: Then he missed one at the end of the half.
1: Mm-hmm. Voila!
0: And I was like, guaranteed win, money in the bank, just like that. Let's start off with Brian in Saskatoon. Brian, first off, how are you doing after another tense finish in a Labor Day Classic?
3: Well, I have to double the blood pressure, man. Just pretty much, but. No, I'm not really one to, if a team loses a game, I'm not really one to point the finger at the officiating, but tonight there are some pretty sketchy calls. And as far as kickers go, well, I haven't really questioned anything Corey Mace has done all year. I think he's done a pretty good job, but if they don't sit his butt on the bench next game and give this other guy a go, there's something wrong. And thirdly, isn't it amazing when you do a blitz package? Hey, you should have been doing that all year long. But one thing I've got to say about the defense, I've been harping on this all year long. I don't know how many times the guy's running with the ball, and our guy comes and runs up, and he throws his shoulder into the guy, and maybe about 25% of the guy time, the guy goes down. Well, all it does, he bounces back the guy another yard or two, and he gets another run at it. Wrap the guy up, quit throwing your shoulder at him.
0: Yeah.
3: Thanks, guys.
0: Well, Brian, a few things that I was writing down while Brian was talking. Let's start with the tackling.
1: Mm-hmm.
0: I think this is a sign of the non-contact practices. Mm-hmm. Can't bring guys to the ground, those types of things.
2: Yeah, you don't get to practice your grappling techniques. Right?
0: There are the wheels they can roll, and you practice wrapping up the giant wheel. If you've never seen it, it is a giant donut. They roll it, and they grab on.
1: Yeah.
0: But it drives me nuts, too, when you see the hockey hit in football.
2: You didn't see Jameer Thurman doing it on that last catch by Tim White, did you?
1: He wrapped.
2: He made sure, right? Because that's one of the times where you absolutely can't let a guy get away
0: from. First drive of the game, Aubrey Miller Jr. on that second and down. It was about 3 yards. He came in and boom.
1: Wrapped him up.
2: Holding him, too, right? He smacked him.
0: Yep, absolutely. So that's one, the officiating. Brian brought up questionable calls. The horse collar.
1: It was in there, Jamie.
0: He got his hand up there.
2: Yeah, it's a penalty.
0: It's a penalty.
2: Yeah.
0: But that roughing the passer on Mike Rose for the hand, I'm going, if that's the standard, even upon review, you look at that and go, yeah, that's the standard for roughing the passer.
2: Extra firm patty cake, I think that was, right?
1: What is the definition for roughing the passer?
2: We don't know. Head contact. I guess you can't put your fingers on him, on his helmet. Okay. Mike Rose didn't touch him. He didn't even move Zach Kolaris's head. And I know you have to be careful.
1: Zach Kolaris, as soon as it happened,
0: he touched his face back right away.
1: Yeah, he did.
2: He knows.
1: It took a while for that flag to come up, though, right?
2: We thought it was Vodders, and that's who they thought it was originally. But Vodders didn't do anything wrong, so we watched it closer, and it was Mike Rose's hand came across across the face mask, but he didn't yank on him. Kolaris's head didn't budge.
0: Awful. That's the standard.
2: And they reviewed it. Thank God for the God Center again, right? They automatically reviewed it and said, that's the one. That's a penalty. Jamie's watching highlights and he's
0: was there a receiver? Zach threw it backwards.
2: Yeah. And only got he didn't get intentional grounding penalty.
1: That was the one, an incompletion. Yeah.
2: That was an overtime, right?
0: It looked like Tim White
1: was there.
0: Was close, but he was looking at the north end zone and threw it backwards towards Bill Country. Oh my goodness! Right, that should have been illegal. The grounding, in my opinion, intentional grounding. Anyways, I'm going to need the heart medication from Brian tonight. I can tell already. 1-877-332-8255. Riders pull off an overtime win at Dallas. That was tense. That was too tense. But it shouldn't have gone to overtime, Dallas.
4: No, it shouldn't. But listen, I want to say, first of all, you know, every time we won games before in the past, and this is why I was so hard on Josh Bell and the defense, because I didn't believe it was strictly a personnel issue. I thought that somebody needed to light a fire, and I'm still convinced that some of the players, personnel, coaches, I do believe they listened to some of the feedback from Rider Nation, and I think they were becoming, not even a think, I'm going to scratch this. I know they were becoming complacent because if we win, they're not really going to get as much heckling, let's say, or call it like that. So yeah, this was the defense that I wanted to see. And now I hope they can stick with it, but finally, like the pass D was really good as far as making sure that, like they were right on Winnipeg. That was great. There wasn't a bunch of wide open receivers like there normally is. There's like 25% of the plays are, you know, the Winnipeg is, or whatever the team we're facing is wide open receivers. And that just frustrated me. So good job to the defense. They need to carry that over and again, not get complacent just because they won. I have to say that, the officiating, I don't want to say that you know, this is almost storyline driven, but it kind of seems like they almost fix some of these things, because that's ridiculous. Like, we've talked how many times, if this is the standard for certain calls, whether it be offensive or defensive pass interference, horse collar tackles, roughing the passer, everything like that. There's just these boneheaded calls, and it continues to happen. So, like, they have to do something. The CFL has to do something where they start, I don't know, like officiating, get some kind of penalty of itself, because we can't have this. People are literally starting to walk away from this because of these types of calls. And lastly, I will say, you guys, you can't, I don't care what May says when it comes to Alex Hale. I've said how many times this guy needs to go. You guys, you can't help but ask Corey Mace, like, listen, how long are you going to put up with this? You can't avoid it anymore, you guys. You can't say he sucks, whatever. You have to say to him, listen, how long are you going to put up with this? And if he tries to steer you guys, Daryl or Britton, one of you guys has to say, Corey, I'm sorry, we need a better answer. Like, you guys, you cannot allow, you guys as reporters and journalists, cannot allow Mace to feed you the same load of BS and sell you another bill of goods, which you know he's going to. You guys need to be the harshest you've ever been. Ask him, how long is he going to put up with this? And if he tries to steer you, course correct him and ask him again. That needs to happen. Thanks, guys.
0: Thank you, Dallas.
2: We can't force him to make changes. Well, we can ask his, ask the questions. He makes up his own mind on it. He knows that they're getting heat for it. He knows that Alex Hale is under the gun. You know, we keep saying it, pointing it out over and over again, and it almost cost them a game tonight. But if they want to live with that, that ends up costing them in the long run. You know, we can ask the question, how long are you going to do with it? And whatever he says, he's not going to say, well, we're changing tomorrow. If he changes, you see it at practice. But, you know, if it eventually costs them Grey Cup victory or a playoff victory, then the coach then he's in trouble too. And the special teams guy is in trouble, or the personnel guys are in trouble. They have to find replacements. They got to find somebody better. And if Corey Mace is going to stick with him for a while, they've got somebody else on. Andrew Hodge, I think, is the practice roster player. Dawson Hodge. Sorry. So put him in and let him kick. That's what you got to do. That would be the question, Dallas, that I would say to you, that at practice next week, I might say, when are you putting Dawson Hodge in to kick? That's the more logical question.
0: Now, when?
2: Yeah.
0: You got 6 games left.
2: Mm-hmm.
0: You got to figure it out if the guy right now is better than this guy. You now have a 2-game cushion on BC and Winnipeg. Yep. Not that you like, oh, let's just go into Winnipeg and use a backup kicker. Who cares if we win or lose? But you got to find out if the guy can be a pro kicker. You have to, because this guy is driving us all nuts.
2: How do you think his teammates feel about it? Belton, how would you feel watching a kicker miss all those field goals?
1: I would be teed at him. I'm not going to lie, man. I don't miss words when it comes to kickers.
0: The fans boot him off the field today.
1: Mm-hmm. There's a good sign right there, too, right? Mm-hmm. And I don't know about you guys or the fans, but I think I would be happy to go for it every third down from 30 yards in. I'm sorry. Like, just go for it.
2: They'll be doing that next year. They'll be doing that next year with the.
1: That's where I'm at with it. Like, because. Those were some easy kicks, I thought.
0: It's not going to overtime. They're up by 2 possessions, 2 scores, and with 3 minutes left.
1: And that's all that was playing through my mind. It's like playoffs. Like, ooh, he's got to make this. And if you're iffy on your kicker.
2: The line Corey Mace keeps coming back to us with when we ask him these things, and you've heard it. Well, we seem to have trouble with our kicking last year. Did okay, well, and they did. But Brett Lauther missed that kick in the Grey Cup game, we thought this is what we worried about, that it was going to cost them. We keep worrying about it, and if they're not worried about it, well, it's going to cost somebody work or some jobs down the line somewhere.
0: 1-877-332-8255. How you feeling, Rider Nation? Another Labor Day classic. This one goes to overtime, 32-26. Darren, what do you think?

0: was at the Bomber store on Friday when I came back home because I bought my wife a jersey for her anniversary. And she's in Europe right now, so I'm at home all by myself, so I couldn't come to the game. But I saw Wade Miller when I'm walking out, and I go, Wade. And I have on my truck keys my Rider logo or the keychain and everything like this. He knows I'm a Rider fan. I said, so which team's showing up? The team you had last Friday? And he said, guaranteed. Well, Wade Miller's a liar because that wasn't the same team that showed up last Friday. So, you know what? Hey, if we talk about our kicker, I don't care. I don't care. I was calm, cool, collected. But there is somebody pissed off about this game. My dog wanted to go for a walk, and I told him at the end of the game we're going to go. He doesn't understand overtime. So now he's pissed at me. Now I'm on the phone. He's even pissed at me even more. So
1: he's glaring at you, Darren.
0: Mm-hmm. Oh, I know. He's staring at me. And I didn't give him any of my ribs either, so he's a little bit pissed off at that, too. So it's like...
2: Darren, I'd match the ribs we had with your ribs anytime,
1: yeah.
2: Man.
1: But Darren, put your pants on when you're walking the dog. 1-877-332-8255. Darren's a believer in my theory.
3: Uh-huh. Yeah.
1: More believers are joining. Miss a kick, Riders win.
2: Yeah, miss an important kick. They have to overcome adversity somehow.
3: Yeah.
2: This is their adversity.
1: 1-877-332-8255. That line just filled up. Thanks for your patience tonight. Let's have some fun for a Labor Day Classic. We'll get right back to your calls. Also, Britton Gray talked to Jameer Thurman after that clinching tackle. Well, you'll hear that as well coming up on 980 CJME and 650 CKOM.
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1: Welcome back to a Labor Day Classic edition of the Green Zone post-game show. 32-26, a classic finish in overtime for the Riders. And as the game came to an end, Britton Gray caught up with the man who iced it in with a final defensive tackle on third down, Jameer Thurman.
8: Well, Jameer, another classic on Labor Day. How about that one?
9: Yeah, I mean, we knew it was going to be a dogfight the entire game. It's all about when the plays come your way, you got to make them. And we end up making a play at the end of the game and sealed it for the win.
8: thoughts on the atmosphere here? They take that penalty late there in overtime, forces the long play.
9: Yeah.
8: So thoughts on the atmosphere?
9: Hey, the fans.

0: fans helped us out tonight, as always. On Labor Day, we know they're going to be a huge factor, and they were again tonight and helped us get the win.
1: Just another game, you guys found a way to win, even though it might not have been the prettiest one. Yeah. Just thoughts on this team once again doing it.
0: Hey, resilient. Resilient. Knowing how to respond to adversity. You know, plays didn't go our way, but we found ways to make more plays than them, and we came away with the win.
1: How about Aubrey Miller? He literally seemed to inject some energy out there.
0: Dog. He's been waiting for his opportunity all season. He's been waiting for a couple years now. He came out there and showed out like we knew he would.
1: And so you guys get these guys again right away.
0: Yeah.
1: How much are you looking forward to that rematch now going to their house?
0: Oh, we're looking forward to it always. It's always going to be a fun battle in there. You know, they say they got the best fans, but I don't believe it. These fans here are the best. They're the greatest, and they always give us the advantage every time.
2: There is Jameer Thurman. A great shout-out about Aubrey Miller Jr.
3: Yeah.
2: Dog. For that young man.
3: And how cool. We're doing interviews on the field now. Britton Gray's there doing an post-game interview.
4: It was awesome.
3: The emotions afterwards, Jameer Thurman made the last stop on the last tackle on that last catch, make sure it didn't happen. So, yeah, we got real-life stuff going on. It's just it's better than in the dressing room, the interviews, right? You get
4: Absolutely.
3: The guys live and breathing heavy and good action. And you could even feel the whole atmosphere of that game.
4: The
3: and that
4: fresh
3: interview.
4: Emotions.
3: Yes, it was.
4: Love it.
3: Great stuff. Well done, Britton and Jameer Thurman. Yes.
2: Jameer Thurman, six tackles, a tackle for a loss, knockdown, and seals the win for the Riders. Let's go right back to the fan line. And Jason, you are next. Jason, what are you thinking tonight after that one?
5: Well, you know what, gentlemen? Number one, I'm going to say this. God, I love this league. Yeah. I have 5 points to make. That was point number one. Point number 1.2. Tony Jones, although he had a quiet night tonight, that guy is the Swiss Army knife of defenses.
2: For the Bombers,
5: point number two.
3: Side linebacker.
5: Point number two. The Zebras, they held my respect until about 4 minutes left of the second. And then they completely soiled their boxes for the rest of the game. Point number three, Caleros. I love the guy, but he needs to retire. As soon as you bring 5 to 6 heat on him, he's done. He can't see the field. Point number four, 13th man, baby! And point number five, and I say this with hesitation, we need a kicker.
2: Hesitation.
3: Oh, man. That's usually the number one point on these calls.
5: I say this with hesitation because we've seen some really good kickers come through Regina before and fall on flat times. Mr. Lothar, I'm looking at you. And they get a change of scenery and they're all that in a bag of chips plus the window it's served in. Final point, Oladipo and Aubrey Miller. Dogs, man.
2: Those two are fun.
3: I'd add Burgess in the corner at that group too. Dogs.
2: I was just looking at the if you go through the stats. So DeMarcus Field has 8 tackles tonight. A lot of those were like closer to the line of scrimmage. Jameer Thurman was 6, and then the next 4 with the most offensive plays: Oladipo, Roberson, Miller Jr., and Lacombo. Remember, Lacombo wasn't starting a few weeks ago because of injury. Mm-hmm. Oladipo, Roberson, and Miller Jr. all added in the last couple of weeks. Burgess was up there, too. So he had 2 knockdowns today. Yeah. So those are all fresh, new additions to that defense.
3: Hungry additions.
2: Working.
4: It did interject energy. Like, it really did. And I'm telling you, Miller, I watched him rush when he blitzed. And it was like having another D lineman in there, the way he was ripping through, getting around. Couldn't believe it, man.
2: He's wearing number 47.
4: Oh, it reminded me of one of my old teammates a little bit.
2: Lloyd.
4: Yeah, he did.
2: 1-877-332-8255. Jason, thanks for the call. Talked about the officiating, talked about the kicking game. And, hey, the 13th man, they had to call a timeout late in the game. They had a procedure penalty. And they had a time count violation,
4: mm-hmm.
2: all because Zach Caleros, and they couldn't communicate because of the 13th man. Now let's go to Jordan in Yorkton next. Jordan, what are you thinking tonight?
6: Well, of course, I knew the game was going to be just fine for the Riders when Hale started missing. It's just the way it's going. Hale's perfectly loose, and, you know, yeah. No, all joking aside, something's got to be done about those touches to the helmet of the quarterback. My goodness, I looked it up. The CFL rulebook says it's any blow above the passer's shoulder. You can't call those blows. I don't know what the league is doing with the refs. I ref amateur football in this province. Coaches are screaming my head off when anything comes near because they want us to call it by the CFL standard. I mean, they protect the quarterbacks like bees. And here's the situation. If you have a quarterback encircled and he's able to throw it away, that's just garbage because the moment they take him to the ground, well, then they're going to call him for 15 for the UR. So what's a defender to do? They need to bring those balls back to the point of where the encircling the opponent, if we can quote the great Andre Prue that one time, put him back down at that spot. He shouldn't be allowed to throw it away because we're protecting these guys so much that the defenders don't have a clue what to do. Ugh, so frustrating.
2: That was those two plays that you pointed out, the roughing the passer, the great, like the Mike Rose tap on the face mask.
4: It wasn't a blow though, Jamie.
2: That's when he talks about the word blow, that's what I'm like, that's not a blow to the head.
4: No.
2: That's not a blow.
3: It's a tap.
4: I'm with it there.
2: That is a graze.
4: I couldn't believe they called it.
2: And then they reviewed it.
3: Reviewed it.
2: That's the standard now. Oh, he touched him in the helmet. Oh, then there should be probably 20 roughing the court passing plays all the time. Like in a game.
4: Mm-hmm.
2: If that's the standard. Couldn't believe it. And I agree on the him able to spin around and throw it like sidearm backwards to when his turn the other way in the grasp of a defensive lineman.
3: Yeah, a couple weird ones. That's true. But how about the kicker?
4: What about Duncan Busby, man?
2: Hey
3: there's a nice game. Man. Yep.
2: Del Duncan Busby.
4: Wow. Hey,
2: Qualy Conley had a big game today, too.
4: He did, man.
2: The amount they used him, I thought, did he have 100 total yards by the end of the game? He came pretty darn close, I'm pretty sure. 59 and 42 is 101.
4: 101.
2: So over 100 yards combined offense for Qualy Conley tonight and a touchdown. 1-877-332-8255. Thanks to Jordan for the call as we go to Ryan in Northern California. First off, Ryan, how did you enjoy your first Rough Rider game a few months ago?
7: Absolutely loved it. My wife and I had a great time. The hospitality was amazing. Loved everything about Mosaic. Couldn't say any more good things about it if I tried. It was great.
2: Right on. But what did you think of this one tonight?
7: I will just tell Belton that I saw kickers make from 40 in Ole Miss and Louisville today, so it actually can be done in a big game. I can't imagine why Alex Hale continues to have a job. I understood why Brett had the career he had. He's going to get the benefit of the doubt, but these kicks, it's going to come down to a situation where he's either going to need to make or miss to help them win a game, and it's getting a little tight. One question I did have, and because I'm probably not as familiar with the CFL rules as everyone else, the commentary team said in overtime that the Riders had to go for two in overtime. Was that just a choice, or was that part of the rule that they had to go for two?
2: That's part of the rules in overtime. You can only go for two-point converts in overtime.
7: Okay, and then my last thing was how much of a joy it is to have Tommy Stevens on that team. In the States, I'm a fan of the Philadelphia Eagles, so I can understand the idea of Jalen Hurts and the tush push and that feeling automatic. But just knowing when Keyshawn Johnson caught that ball at the one-yard line, I'm like, cool, just bring in Tommy Stevens. It's about as automatic as it comes. It wasn't the best win, but it was a win, and I hope they really address this kicking thing because eventually I just hope it doesn't come back to bite him in the end.
2: Yeah, and Ryan, you're dead on, and always love hearing from you here on the Green Zone post game show, and that's just it. It hasn't. Well, there was the one game they did lose by two, and he did miss a field goal in that game, but that was also the game they gave up 500 yards of passing yards, but those points mattered in that game. They mattered tonight, too. It shouldn't have gone to overtime.
4: Nope. At all.
2: So that's That's what is the issue. If you have a defensive back who's costing you 6 points a game because he's blowing coverage.
4: Bye-bye.
3: See ya. Dinner on Delta.
4: Right?
2: Like, yep. Automatic. Yeah. Every, like.
4: No question about it.
3: I haven't figured out his percentage. He's back in the 70s still, right?
2: So. Oh, I don't think he ever tipped into the 80s.
4: Yeah. I'm with you, Jamie. When things were kind of in the game, I'm like, man, I hope he misses a kick so they could just.
3: You hope he misses? I thought you were a Ryder fan.
2: No, I said the same thing. You just remember? I said he needs to miss one so they can win this.
3: Okay, you guys. The backwards thinking.
2: It's my conspiracy theory.
4: Hey, it's
2: gaining traction.
4: So
2: it's gaining traction.
3: It is, I guess. Yeah. That's just got to be
2: so wild.
3: Discouraging.
2: It's actually wild that two games they lose, he did go perfect.
3: Yeah.
2: 1-877-332-8255 is the fan line here in the Green Zone. We'll get right back to your calls, but let's get to the play of the game.
8: Maybe it made you. It might have made you. Maybe just made you.
9: Come on!
8: It's time for the play of the game.
2: Mr. Davis, there's so many to choose
3: from. And there's defensive plays all over the map. There's some big offensive plays all over the map. But when a guy scores three touchdowns and he completes the hat trick with a leaping dive over the end zone from the 1 yard line, I got to give it to Tommy Stevens for that third run. I think they could use him even more than they do, and I'm blabbering about that all the time, that he should be out there every time they got a chance to for a couple of short yardage plays. And Britton Gray argues with me, how many hits do you want him to take? Well, I think the guy's invincible. I think he's unstoppable. And that third touchdown that he scored on that leap from the 1 yard line after Keyshawn Johnson caught the pass to get it to the one. Keyshawn didn't have a very good grip on that ball, but he went down and gave him another chance. Tommy Stevens is basically unstoppable. It's his third one. That's the play of the game. It ended up giving them the winning points, too. So it has some vitality. A lot of great plays. That's just the one that finally made the difference after a long battle.
2: That is the play of the game here on the Green Zone post-game show. Thanks for your patience tonight. We'll head right back to the fan line next on 980 CJME and 650 CKOM.
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2: Welcome back. This is the Green Zone Postgame show after the Labor Day Classic goes to overtime for the second time in the last... What was that, 3 years ago? Yeah, it was 2023. It went to overtime when the Riders won by 2 points. This time it was 6 points, 32-26. The Riders score on their first possession and then shut down the Bombers, who were unable to answer thanks to a few big defensive plays and to the fans and that time count violation on the Bombers that set them back 5 crucial yards. Let's not forget about that play as we go through the night. But we go to Bob in Saskatoon tonight. Bob, how are you feeling about this win?
9: I'm feeling pretty good, but I was a little disappointed, as most of us were, with the kicker. Shouldn't have even been in overtime. That's the sad, sad part. But we got lucky and we won. And give kudos to Thurman for that tackle. And as far as penalties... they missed that offensive pass interference in the end zone, which we had to do a review on. So that's another one that wasn't mentioned. And then Weeb, Busby, and Conley all had an excellent game. They did very, very well. So that one on Weeb, that he unfortunately missed that one for a touchdown, but then that play a little later on when he caught that one and mm-hmm. the guy missed the tackle and he kept his balance and he got, what, 70 yards or so?
2: 72 yards. It was a huge play.
9: Yeah, that was yak yards coming out of your yin-yang. So. I haven't used that word forever. But
2: there you go.
9: Oh well.
2: You never know what's going to happen on the Green Zone postgame show, Bob.
9: No, I know. You can always hear that guy from California and Les from Corning and everybody else. So it's always good. It's always good.
2: And
9: so we get at least 32 seconds anyway. So.
2: 32 seconds. That's predictable on the Green Zone postgame show.

0: his victory song after every Rider game. We give him the amount of seconds is the amount of points the Riders score. 32 tonight for the green and white. That leads us right to Les in the morning. There you go, Les. Bob led right into you. How are you feeling tonight?
1: I was incredible. Thanks, Bob. But, well, actually, it was a good game throughout the whole thing. Like, I was sitting on the edge of the couch. They're just kind of gnawing away. But those penalties killed us at the end of the regular play. And that should have never happened. I realized that the guys get wound, and it was exciting. They were wound right into that game, hard hitting and back and forth and back and forth. And that's excitement. But then, you know, the excitement gets wound into you, and you can't hold back. And, yeah, you get a penalty on a fluffy duffy Raffy out there showing his little bit that he knew, but a little whop on the head on with just an accidental one too. You could tell that. Just reached over and up and was gonna block and brought his hand down. That's penalty, I guess. Hit the helmet. But yeah, there was a time count violations. I love that. The crowd got right into it. And down in the end zone of the Riders there, the crowd just played mayhem. And I loved it when the crowd, I don't want to have to mention this, but the crowd booed the kicker. That one was a good one.
0: They're allowed to voice whatever they want, Les. That is what you bring a 30, was actually the biggest football crowd tonight at Mosaic Stadium. In the history of football at Mosaic, they had over 34,300 and some. The only more attended thing at Mosaic Stadium has been Garth Brooks, which was near 40,000. He did it in the round, so you could, the whole floor was almost full around the stage with Garth Brooks. So, yeah, it was a great crowd tonight, Les. Unbelievable. But you're right, the ticky-tack tap on the head for a... That was a game-changing play.
2: Yeah.
0: Absolute game-changing play. That, again, shouldn't have gone to overtime if it was that play. 1-877-332-8255. As we're heading to Columbia, watching on CFL Plus. Evan, what did you think tonight?
3: You know what? It was, well, we watched this game. It was not great. We played well. Our defense played amazing. Our offense started slow, but they played well. There's two specific things I would say. The first one would be, there was one play nobody's mentioned specifically. Late in the game, we had one to, I can't remember who it was. He was hitting them deep. He was wide open, but he threw to the sideline about 2.5 minutes left. And it was an intentional not touchdown from Trevor Harris for him not to get it, which I actually was pleased with. The second thing I will say was, specifically, we have literally nobody left. We're like our top receivers. We got we got Duncan Busby, we got Connolly, we got all this. We're going to the Grey Cup. Like, the refs try to make things bad for us. The injuries are not great. If we get any semblance of a healthy roster, who can stop us?
0: That's a great question, Evan. That is a great question. Because you have A.J. Ouellette, you have Kean Schaefer-Baker, you have Sam Emelis injured. Josh Woods is hurt. And I think he and Aubrey Miller are on the roster at the same time together. So you can see them to go, you know what? We're going to rotate some guys in right now. But I like where you're going, Evan, because this team is shorthanded. Even their secondary, they're missing two all-stars in Tavon Campbell and Roland Milligan Jr. They are. Roberson looked like Malik Kearney a little bit tonight to fill that hole. They're missing a lot of guys. But what you saw tonight should not have gone to overtime. If they had a kicker kicking 85%, it's not going to overtime. And you're looking at going, what a dominating win over the Bombers.
2: Right.
0: Right? It's 30-some to 19, and you're like, wow. But no, it went to overtime. Looks closer. But the Riders tonight were good. But remember what we said about the Bombers last week. Whoa, who was that?
4: Yep.
0: Now you got to go back to back and make this the standard again for the Rough Riders, because we were seeing this standard at the start of the season, Daryl.
4: Yes, this is pretty solid on all facets, right? There's a lot of guys who played great, and you could have a whole bunch of game stars. They made Winnipeg look like the Bombers team we've seen earlier this year, right? I was looking for game stars for the Bombers, and nobody was really outstanding. They had a couple of decent plays, but just that's the type of job that the Riders need to do, and we're giving credit to the newer guys, the guys they added in, right? Two new linebackers, a new corner they've got in there who have just really given it given the team the motivation they needed. We talked about them losing guys like A.J. Ouellette and Keon Schaefer-Baker on offense and maybe losing a bit of their offensive spark, but it seems to be okay, and now they got the defensive spark from the new players.
0: 1-877-332-8255. That line just filled up, but we got Jeff in Saskatoon next. Jeff, what did you think of tonight's Labor Day Classic?
5: Well, they pulled it off. I will say this, though. I've been a Rider fan for quite some time, and we are a little bit hard on kickers. Like, I remember what they did to Paul McCowan when they missed the Western semifinal kick, like at 25 or 30 yards. We were pretty hard on Luke Akanji when he missed the kick, you know, stopping us from going to the Grey Cup. Although, this guy does not have it. You know what I mean? We've had some great kickers that came in here, like Brett Wather. I don't know why we ran him out of town. Like, overall, I don't think we had much to complain about Brett Wather out of his career. Yeah, he might have had a little bit of not of the year that we've expected from before, but we are hard on kickers in this town, but this guy just does not have it at all. I will say that. I think, you know, overall, this team looks pretty strong. Like we're saying, let's look at the injuries, look at where we're heading. They have the upward swing in lots of areas, in my opinion. But, yeah, but kicking, we need to do something. Like, make a trade with Ottawa or something. Do something.
0: Well, I think Lewis Ward just got released this week, if I'm not mistaken.
2: I'm not high on him either, though.
4: Yeah, but long field goals aren't his forte, right? He's accurate.
2: And I think when the Riders played him last time, then Ward kicked, and he had a couple misses up short there.
4: Yes, he did, yep. When Lothar was out. So, I don't know. Just go find somebody.
0: Yeah, some they're trying.
4: No, are they? No, they're not.
0: I
4: think that part of the game is really letting them down.
0: Yeah.
2: Just go for it.
0: 2 days ago, Lewis Ward was released by Ottawa.
4: Yeah.
2: Just go for it. Third down, 30 yards in.
0: Now that Paradis is back, Britton says they should trade for the kicker out of Calgary.
2: The backup kicker there now, right?
0: Yeah.
4: Yeah, he's had
2: he got me a lot of points in fantasy. Oh, man, he did.
0: Jude McNamee, 85% this season.
2: Yep.
4: Wow.
0: That's like eighth or seventh best, but
4: it's 20% or 10%
0: better than Alex Hale.
4: Howard is longer ones, right?
0: So what does he go to tonight for Alex Hale? 1 of 3, is that what he was?
4: Yep.
2: Yeah,
0: bang on 75%. That's... it's not good enough. 1-877-332-8255. Jeff, thanks for the call. As we go to Barry, you're next. Barry, what do you got for us?
6: Well, all I got to say is that Alex Hall, is his last name Hall, the kicker? Is it Hall?
0: Hale.
6: Hale. Well, he's fourth and long and should be through the uprights. He's brutal. I thought our defensive line was phenomenal. I think their best game all year. I think our offensive line played extremely well. And I think Mark's put together a pretty good offensive game calling considering all the injuries we have on this team. And I mean, O'Day's filled in some good players. Like that Miller linebacker, I mean, I know he's been on special teams, I think, for a couple of years, but I mean, he's a good player. And it's good to see him out there.
0: Mm-hmm. Yeah.
4: Roberson on defense too, and the defensive Roberson, end.
0: Caleb Sanders the last two games, Barry, mm-hmm. Right? Like he has been really good.
4: Yep.
0: Mike Rose Vaught, like that whole defensive line, they were all showing something. Absolutely. Even sometimes on four-man rush late in the game, you saw that pressure come on. Caleb Sanders was making a mockery of the center a few times. 1-877-332-8255. But well shouted out there, Barry. Mark Mueller play calling, absolutely. Aubrey Miller Jr., great.
4: I have trouble with that one. It was a second quarter when Saskatchewan's second to four near midfield. They throw a 40-yard bomb, incomplete. And I'm thinking, there's my argument, my Tommy Stevens argument again, right? Just give it to Stevens twice. You realize in two plays, he's averaging 5 yards a carry, 6 yards a game, carry this game. More. Give it to him twice. Keep that drive alive. They gave the football back and gave up a touchdown. You're right, Jamie. They don't know you're giving up a touchdown, but if you keep the football, you don't have to worry about giving up a touchdown. So a couple of times they overcoached them. They overcoached, right? Well, you know what coaches are like. They start looking at things and say, oh, we use Tommy Stevens too much. No, you don't use Tommy Stevens too much. Put him in and get those yards that you need to keep the ball away from the Winnipeg Blue Bombers. So yes, Mark Mueller called a pretty good game, but I still think they've got, even though they use Tommy Stevens a lot, there are more opportunities where they can take advantage of the great short yardage game that they've got, you know, and they don't have to go back to Trevor Harris all the time. Going for those 2-point converts, Jamie, you and I were talking about, why don't they just put Tommy Stevens in to run the 2-point converts and just let him plow in?
0: With 3 yards.
4: Yeah.
2: He's strong, man.
4: He's strong, absolutely. And he runs, man, you see him gallop around the end on that one touchdown? He outran everybody chasing him. He's got those big, long strides.
2: That is his forte. Yeah. That is his skill set.
4: Are you worried? Britton Gray says this when we were arguing in the press box about it today, Belton. He says, how many hits do you want Tommy Stevens to take?
2: 2,000.
4: Yeah, plus. He can take them. Like, I know he was sore last game, but would you just keep him in there and keep letting him get hit?
2: Yeah.
4: Yeah.
2: I would.
4: He likes it. He seems to.
2: He knows his job.
4: Yes.
2: He enjoys his job.
4: Yeah.
2: Let him do his damn job.
4: Yeah. Like, and Britton keeps saying, well, don't you want to save him for the playoffs? No. I want my team to get in the playoffs, and I want my team to be in the Grey Cup. And if Tommy Stevens got
0: it there. But and four at your own 48-yard line in the second quarter, I don't understand why you're playing ball control. Like, that makes no sense to me. Trevor Harris is 10th in the league career passing yards. Why are you taking it out of his hand? I don't understand that. In the second quarter.
4: Because even if he's a 75% passer, that means you have a 75% chance of getting a first down. If you give it to Tommy Stevens two times there,
0: you're about a 90%. Oh, he gets a first down. You still have to go 50 yards for a touchdown.
4: But you keep the ball away from him and you got 3 more chances, right?
0: I don't like the mindset of, oh, no, if we give up the ball, they're going to score a touchdown.
4: Don't give up the ball. That Winnipeg team's got some offensive weapons.
0: Score touchdowns. Get it down the field. Let's go.
4: Time of possession is a huge stat, Jamie, and especially against these guys. Keep the ball away from Zach Collaros. He can still do magical things with it. They did a great job shutting down Oliveira. Ontario Wilson got hurt, so that hurt their they didn't have Dembski. But they're still a good team, and if you keep the ball away from them, you win the football game.
0: 1-877-332-8255 is the fan line here on the Green Zone, a post-game show. We're going to take another quick timeout. The lines are still jammed if you're trying to hit redial. Thanks for your patience tonight. And by the way, it looks like we just avoided a thunderstorm and some lightning in the Regina area right near the end of the game.
4: It looked ominous for a while there.
0: Yes, it did.
4: I think it was dry the entire game. I didn't see a single raindrop, but we weren't out in the crowd that much.
0: It kind of hit Regina like right near the end of the game is when the rain came through. Perfect timing. But we got a lot more coming up right here on the Green Zone postgame show. 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

0: Welcome back to the Green Zone post-game show. Jamie Nye, Daryl Davis, Belton Johnson with you. Labor Day Classic goes to overtime. Tommy Stevens with a hat trick, three touchdowns again tonight, including what ended up being the game-winning points, but then it was the defense in overtime. The Bombers had the ball. It was a quick three and out for the Bombers with a time count violation thrown in because they had miscommunication because of the fans tonight. And the Riders win 32-26. As we go back to the fan line, 1-877-332-8255. Richard, you are next. What are you thinking tonight, Richard?
1: Yeah, I got a few things there. Daniel Weed coming back after he dropped that ball and doing the things he can do. We all know he can do. That was a heck of a play afterwards and getting the great yardage and getting our team actually motivated at that point, too. Second thing, Hardrick, he had to be having the most fun I've ever seen a football player have. I don't know how many guys he hugged out there, whether they were dropping a ball or they were making a good play. And I don't know who he was talking about on the bench with Winnipeg, but he was just yapping at him the whole night. So I don't know if you guys can talk to him about that, find out what he was all up to, because I'll tell you, he was having a lot of fun.
2: He was yelling at Willie Jefferson, and they're good friends, but he says Willie doesn't talk much during the game, so I'm thinking he was trying to get him off his game a little bit by yelling at him. That time that he was just lying on top of Willie Jefferson, and Willie's scrambling like, get me out, get off of me, get off of me, and then he followed him right back to the huddle almost. It was funny to watch.
1: I'd also like to mention, so late in the fourth quarter, we end up scoring a touchdown, and we're up by 7 because their player made a stupid play on our missed field goal and gave us a point. So we're up by 7, and we decide to go for 2 points.
2: Genius.
1: And I heard a lot about
2: genius.
1: It. Just give me a second.
2: Okay.
1: Decide to go for 2 points, but we don't put in Tommy. We leave the sheriff in town when all we need is a single point to make sure we don't lose that football game by a touchdown and a 2 point.
2: You're wrong. You're absolutely wrong. You got to go up by 9. 9 is a magic number that forces them to score twice. And if Winnipeg is down by 7 and scores that touchdown, no way in the world the Bombers are going for a 2-point convert.
0: No, Mike O'Shea would never go for a 2-point convert,
2: ever.
0: And Corey Mace knows it.
2: Yeah, so you go up by 9 and you force them to take two scoring plays and they can't.
1: My point goes to put Tommy in there.
2: I'm okay with that one.
1: That's what I'm going to.
2: Yeah, I agree with you on that one, absolutely. But the idea to go up by 9 is a genius. All coaches everywhere will tell you, and I don't always agree with the coaches, but in this case, yes, always go up by 9. But I also agree with you on that one. I think Tommy Stevens should go in and run those short. That's a fight Jamie and I just had. Put Tommy Stevens in.
0: I agree with you on the
2: 2-point
0: convert.
2: Yeah, he's unstoppable from 3. He outruns everybody. He plows through everybody. It's a great spot, but... And I think you're right that they rely a lot on Tommy Stevens, but I think they can rely on him even more.
1: And I can fix the kicker problem, guys. I got fixed. Get him a new optometrist. You need different glasses. That's it. That's all he needs.
0: There you go.
3: it's the foot, man.
0: You think it's not the glasses?
3: No. I don't know what it is. I'm not a kicker, so. Okay.
2: The glasses are to help him with light. Because he's had surgery to keep the lights from bothering his eyes.
3: So,
2: but you're right. It's the foot that's the big thing. You got to make those.
0: Yep.
2: Even that convert, like we said, barely made it inside for a convert. Yeah. If you can't get those,
0: well, that's why. Like you want to throw Alex Hale out there to kick the single? Yeah. Like that's not a guarantee.
2: No. Yeah. There's another point when you go up 9, right? He doesn't always make his converts, so you may as well try for 2. CFL teams, I think the last stat I saw, are 58% successful on 2-point converts.
0: Yep.
2: So why don't you go for 2-point converts every single time?
3: That's speaking my language right there, man.
2: If you're only making 90% of your 1-point converts and you're making 58% of your 2-point converts, you're going to get more points over the course of a season. Maybe only 9, 10, 11 points, but that can make a difference.
0: 1-877-332-8255. Shout out to Daniel Weeb from Richard as well. I like that, as he said, he dropped that one and then went right back to him. He makes a huge play, 72 yards. That actually put Trevor Harris past Doug Flutie That got Belton the point on the post game, on the pregame show. And great shout out to Jamarcus Hardrick. We were talking on the commercial break. That just what Richard was saying. He was having the most fun out there playing in the Labor Day Classic. I imagine it won't be any different in the Banjo Bowl, other than the fans will be booing him rather than the other way around. Let's go to Catherine up next. Catherine, what are your thoughts tonight?
4: Well, I've been on hold for a little bit, so I missed before I called in about you guys talking about Ward being released.
0: Yeah.
4: But my suggestion for kicker was Maya Turner from the University of Manitoba Bison U Sports, because she's already kicking 75% and she's 22 years old.
3: Wow.
0: Well, there's a few local kickers and her as well in U Sports, Catherine, where I'm like, of course, they're in school right now, but you go, these kids in college are kicking.
3: Yeah.
0: You can't find a pro who can kick 80%? Really?
3: I'm not worried about it, obviously, Jamie.
0: Like, bring back Jonathan Kim. Do something. I don't know, but it's aggravating.
2: Who's the University of Regina kicker? Ty Groniak, right?
0: He just hit six field goals.
2: And some of them are pretty impressive. A
0: couple from over 40 yards.
2: The kicker from University of Manitoba, I've watched... Not CFL leg strength yet. Yeah. Yes, pretty accurate, but not.
0: They have two kickers. I think they use her for
2: shorter ones.
0: Yeah. And then they have a. She's way more accurate than the other one on shorter kicks, but he's got a bigger leg for the 50 yarders, so they'll bring them out there. So overall, though, we've seen kickers. You like Vincent Blanchard out of Edmonton.
2: Got a leg, man. He just gets stronger and more.
0: Calgary has two kickers who can kick 80-some
2: percent.
0: There's
2: a trade. You think Calgary will give up that kid? I don't think so.
3: I don't think so either.
2: Not
3: to the enemy.
2: Not to the enemy.
0: Not right now. They're
2: what list he's on. If he's on the practice roster, they can get him right away. Right?
0: Yeah, I guess you can just pluck him off the practice roster. And then... What would they have to? They'd have to activate him or put him on the reserve list.
2: You have to pay him a full salary when you bring him in.
0: 1-877-332-8255. Let's go to Taylor in Regina next. Taylor, how are you feeling tonight?
5: Well, I'm feeling obviously pretty good. You guys would probably know that. Meaning, I hate the Bombers.
2: But that's a common thing around here, isn't it?
5: Well, Jamie knows that. I call in all the time. But I want to say before I get to what I wanted to say on here, I'm going to be honest. I wasn't, you guys have already kind of touched on it, and I don't want to get too much into it because that kicker's going to take a lot of heat tonight, and so we should, because that was brutal. But that being said, huge shout-out to all of our defense. I'm going to be honest, you guys, I have not – that is the Grey Cup defense that I remember watching last year. It was so fun to watch. I enjoyed it just as much or more as I did watching the offense. Second thing I want to say – is all to Winnipeg fans listening right now, who's your daddy right now?
0: That felt good for Taylor. I know it did.
2: Who's your daddy?
0: But Taylor, good call on the defense. Like we do Game Warriors near the end of the show, and we still have like an hour until we get there, but there's four or five guys that could be Game Warriors for the defense tonight. All over the field. All over the place.
3: Yeah.
0: Phenomenal night.
3: Knockdown,
0: for that defense.
3: Sacks, pressure, you name it. They had the gambit of it.
0: You, like Sanders and Roberson and Oladipo and Thurman and Miller, all over the Burgess.
2: They all contributed something. There wasn't a game star on the defense. The defense itself was a game star.
0: After, I believe, Dallas was firing him last week, what about Josh Bell for the play calling tonight?
2: Mixed in some blitzes, too, right? When they really needed to blitz.
3: I didn't feel like they played zone a whole lot.
2: They played a lot more man, didn't they?
3: I thought they played more man.
2: Which is different for them, right?
3: Yeah,
2: the Riders play a lot of zone, right? They play like 90% zone.
3: And to bring the pressure the way it did, it wasn't just in the fourth quarter or the second half. I saw it early on.
2: They got beaten. They were losing to Toronto the last game, right? Because they were blitzing against Chad Kelly, and he was ripping them apart a little bit. So they settled it back down and then just played a basic man and did a great job through the second half. This time they blitzed a little bit more and obviously played man when you blitz, almost always when you blitz, right? But they did a really good job of coverage tonight, too. The, you were talking about it earlier, Belton, when we were off the air, how every receiver was covered all the time. So the only one, the two-point convert that they threw to Singer, the new guy, to they obviously wanted to isolate him on Edouard, right?
3: Yep.
2: And they did. They did a nice job in that, ran a really good route, knew that they had one-on-one coverage. But otherwise, I didn't remember a real solid breakdown against the Rough Riders.
3: And no big plays given up, I don't think.
2: No, just that one. That two-pointer was a big one, but I don't think anybody really got behind coverage.
0: There's the biggest play was Brady Oliveira's 29-yarder. That was the biggest play. And that was a passing play, so that's not even a big play in the stats. You have to get to 30 for it to be considered a big play.
3: There you go.
2: So. And Claris a couple times was just kind of underhand flinging it, right? Like a, oh, wasn't he a happy dude after the game?
0: What a... Wasn't that a bad word? My goodness!
2: What immaturity? Go see the film. I don't know. What's the worst thing? A loss.
0: Watch his postgame on TSN and just be thankful Trevor Harris is your quarterback and he never pulls stunts like that.
2: Trevor Harris is always
3: That was pretty pouty.
2: Wasn't that pouty? Oh, pouty, like a little baby. Yeah, absolutely.
0: Unprofessional. It's ridiculous.
2: Trevor Harris doesn't get like that. That's one of the things that makes him fun to deal with.
0: Yep.
2: Respectful to deal with.
3: I do got a question for you, Tommy Stevens. 15 touchdowns, right?
0: Yeah.
3: How many games left? Six?
0: Six.
2: Can he get nine?
3: I think he could.
2: Nelt Steele's touchdown record's 24, right?
0: 23.
2: 23 in a season, so
0: the problem is Xander Horvath has two more touchdowns than Tommy right now.
3: Does he?
2: That's a pretty good race.
3: So that's a race, yeah.
2: Well, Xander Horvath gets four in a game sometimes. Tommy Stevens gets a lot of hat tricks.
0: Yes.
3: There you go.
0: Okay, we continue here on the Green Zone post-game show, and we go from Taylor to Scott next. Scott, what are you thinking tonight?
6: Hey, guys. I know the officiating and Alex Hale had a rough game tonight, but I think they were just starstruck because Wesley Snipes was on the sideline for the Riders. Or that or KSB, I'm not sure.
2: Yeah, Dan Saver Baker was dressed up. Somebody said he looked like he was in a band somewhere.
0: Yes.
2: The shades and the dark clothes.
6: Anyway, it's great to see Caleb Sanders really getting it going. He's been a problem the last couple games. Yeah. Dell Duncan Busby had a dynamite game tonight. That one catch he made where he had to adjust over his body on the sideline was outstanding. Aubrey Miller Jr., I've been looking forward to him getting a shot in the starting lineup. He was unreal, and he break dances better than Ray Gunn.
0: Scott, you are on fire tonight.
3: I was thinking the same thing, man.
0: If he went to move to Australia, got permanent residency, he would be a better representation of breakdancing than Ray Gunn. Did you watch the documentary on Netflix
3: yet? I haven't yet. I'm scared to watch it.
0: They try to make her out to be some sort of hero. It's like, come off it. Anyways, thanks for the call, Scott. And that was a heck of a dance move by Aubrey Miller.
3: That was
0: after that sack. That's right up. That's right up there with Nate Davis lifting his leg, probably. On choreographed sacks. Jamie and I, Daryl Davis, Belton Johnson with the Year in the Green Zone post-game show. Britton Gray has more audio coming back from Mosaic Stadium. We'll get to next, but we still have time for your calls. And that line's now open. If you've been trying to hit redial, do it now. Right now. You might get in. Riders win in overtime, 32-26. 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
14: The city of Saskatoon stands among the five top cities in the country when it comes to diversification of export markets. When the imposition of tariffs by the U.S. prompted a push for Canadians to look for alternate markets, Saskatoon, along with Kelowna and Calgary, did the best job of taking up that challenge, according to the Canadian Chamber of Commerce. I'm Paul Martin.
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0: Welcome back to the Green Zone postgame show. Jamie Nye, Daryl Davis, Belton Johnson with you probably for about an hour here on the Green Zone postgame show after overtime. Took us overtime, but here we are after the Labor Day Classic. 32-26 was the win for the Saskatchewan Rough Riders. And now it's off to Winnipeg in the Banjo Bowl. But first we go to Melfort and David. David, what are you thinking tonight?
1: Hi, yeah, I'm thinking this was a pretty good game. I just want to add my 2 cents on Hale. Enough of that, because I don't, the guy's took enough criticism, but it's obvious he can't kick under pressure. He can nail it in practice. He can hit it in pregame. He was even hitting them at halftime today before the second half started. And as soon as the lights come on, he can't hit them. So if they're going to continue, I just can't see how they can continue with him. If they don't have enough confidence in the other guy that they got on the practice roster to be better than him, then shame on the personnel department, because then you don't have because you should have a better guy in town than nothing else. So, but I just want to, I know, Jamie, I called you lots in the Green Zone, and there was 3-4 weeks ago, there was two things I was preaching. Maybe not as dumb as some people think. I was calling for that. You remember they were playing starting eight Canadians, and I said they had room to start another American, and they had to put Burgess in at corner and shake up that secondary.

0: wasn't here, but boy, he looks good now, and he might be another Jim, Canadian Jim. And when Sam and Super Baker get back, if they do, we could be going with four Canadian receivers again, and that would help us maybe if we get a stud. We could find a stud DB, defensive halfback, because I'm still not sold on the Guardo. But he's doing okay, but he's just not a game changer. I think they picked on him.
1: Look where they went tonight, David. Look where they went tonight when they needed that touchdown by the Winnipeg Blue Bombers. They isolated one-on-one on Edward.
0: Exactly. That's what I'm saying. And I think we could get one more real top-notch defensive back in the secondary. I think would be a very good secondary. I never even hardly heard Tim White or Ontario Wilson tonight. So I think they got shut down pretty good. It was that new guy that did all their catching.
1: Yep.
0: So just saying that. And then on the end, I want to say I think we beat the Bombers up pretty good tonight, too, because they had three or four guys go out, and I don't think we had anybody. So it'd be interesting through the week here to see who's bruised for them and maybe not up the stuff for next week.
1: Yeah.
0: And I think I had one more thing. Aubrey Miller. That guy's got to stay on the roster. He's a better linebacker than Josh Wood. He's way more physical, brings way more heat. He's got to stay on. In my mind, he's a better player than Josh Wood. Thank you.
1: It's interesting, David, because Antoine Brooks, when he got his opportunity, I know he's lost it now to Oladipo, but he was a guy you looked at and goes, you can't take this guy off the field. And you almost have that same feeling for Aubrey Miller Jr. After that game tonight. So we go from David to Terry. That was a lot of I told you so by David, but he was right on a lot of those points.
2: Well,
1: so
2: yeah, the Josh Woods thing I might argue with, though. Josh Woods is having a tremendous season. Yes, Aubrey Miller has sparked something.
3: Yep.
2: And there's one game. You got to find a way to do it all the time, and maybe he will. But Josh Woods is, I don't know if you replace him yet, but you sure give Aubrey Miller some playing time.
1: Terry, what do you got for us tonight?
4: Hey, Jamie, I don't know if you remember my call in there in the green zone, but I'd said three things, and one of them was Kolaris wasn't going to finish the game. And I bet you he's going to be spending some time in the cold tub because he got locked pretty good several times.
1: Did he ever.
4: And but the main thing I wanted to bring up, and it hasn't been touched on yet tonight, was like on the short yardage when you have both Trevor and Steamboat in there, and they rolled Steamboat out, and Winnipeg was absolutely befuddled. Like, they were deer in headlights on that play, and that's just one of how many options they could have coming out of that formation.
1: 100%, Terry. Yep.
4: Like, I guarantee you, all the defensive coordinators in the league are scratching their heads now.
1: Well, what they should probably be doing, if you're defensive coordinators and you knew anything, is you probably want to go watch some Tommy Stevens tape when he was a tight end, because he was that.
2: He can catch the ball.
1: He can. He's run routes before, making switches. Well,
2: and that's why they switched. Remember the one game, one play.
1: That's
2: what
1: Terry was saying.
2: Yeah, absolutely. So yeah, that gives it a whole new threat to that short.
1: Then you're like, wait a second.
2: Formation. Yeah.
3: What's going on?
2: Don't throw to Trevor Harris. So
1: just once, please.
2: No.
3: I want to see it one time.
1: Just once.
2: Oh, geez. I don't even know why. Now I see why he's out there because of that switch. But otherwise, I could see no reason for Trevor Harris to be out there.
3: Yeah, because he don't run around.
2: He doesn't even cross the line of scrimmage. Isn't that what Katsitonis told you? I don't even think that Harris crosses the line of scrimmage.
1: No, he doesn't. Yeah. But you have to have somebody out there.
2: Yeah, so it pulls out. He goes really wide.
3: He goes really wide.
2: Yeah, and he pulls out a defensive back. Yeah, yes, he does. Yeah.
1: He might as well be sipping coffee with the line judge out there.
3: Right?
1: 1-877-332-8255. Terry, thanks for the call. I'm interested to see how that develops with that Tommy Stevens formation as well. As we go to Brent next in North Battleford. Brent, what are you thinking
5: guys,
1: tonight?
5: I'm having trouble with my voice. I was so loud at the game. That was one of the most exciting games. It always is every year in Regina, the Labor Day Classic. And I have to tell you guys, I just wonder if the CFL could use a 63-year-old fellow and another 67-year-old fellow, either for the command center or we can still half jog on the field. And I don't know if we can get any worse than what we saw. Daryl, you'd be in there too, I think.
2: Sure.
5: But I'll tell you guys, that was a brutal horse collar tackle. That was

0: called against the Rough Riders. And I was extremely surprised Corey Mace never challenged that play. And then that, I call it a little pussy hit on Zach Collaros. It looked like it was touch football all over again. And I thought the officiating was absolutely brutal. And Daryl, you know my love affair with the command center. I cannot believe that those yo-yos upstairs in the sky, they'll call every funny little thing in overtime. I remember a few years ago against Ottawa, but they don't have the audacity to call that little love tap that the Rough Riders did to Collaros.
1: Mm-hmm.
0: That's a brutal, brutal, brutal shame. And I would just like to add, too, that besides the officiating, I know I've tried to give Alex Hale every opportunity, but he reminds me so much of that, of Lothar. And we all know how much it just about cost the Rough Riders a Grey Cup opportunity, or a Grey Cup championship, when he missed that field goal, and then Montreal was 1 yard, not even 1 yard, a goal line away from tying that game up and sending it into overtime. Now, we cannot afford to keep having players miss these chip shot field goals. And it's high time Corey Mace and Jeremy O'Day realize that. Like, it's going to cost us down the road if we continue to do this nonsense. And lastly, I have to have pie in my face because I was so much against Duncan Busby. But that guy has played extremely well, and he's shown his worth. We've dropped a clear touchdown that cost us 4 points. Hale missed it 6 points on two chip shot field goals. That, you know, when you see a 57-yard field goal on the very last play of the game, where is that in Saskatchewan? Now, we need those extra points because the league is so damn tight in our divisions, and we cannot afford to have these bumbles any further. We're two-thirds through the season. And, if I can find an application, maybe I can get it from some of the Bomber fans. They sure seem to have the officiating have gone their way. And I was just visiting with them and complaining, lambasting the officiating and the one-sided officiating. And we need to get something proven upstairs and on the field for officiating. That's about it, guys. But a great game. Appreciate it.
2: Right on, Brent. Thanks for the call. Thanks for the shout-out on Dell Duncan Busby. I was looking at the stats. The last three games, he's got 318 total yards, 85, 82, and then 148 tonight. I don't know if he'll get there, but if he keeps this pace up in the final six, he will be scratching 1,000 yards.
3: Mm, yeah.
2: And
1: that'd be exciting.
2: That would be something for that young man because, as you'll hear coming up with Trevor Harris, I'm sure, Dell Duncan Busby is. There's a reason he was the third starter. He was the third Canadian after Sam Emelis and Kian Schaefer Baker, and why they are, you know, Tommy Neal leaves and. There he is.
1: Tommy Neal's not helping the Bombers much either, is he?
3: That over-the-shoulder catch he made? Wow.
2: Beauty.
1: Oh, yeah. He made a couple big ones on that big drive at the end, hey? So.
2: All right. Now, that line's now open if you want to hit redial, but we're going to take another quick timeout. We got Beasts and Beefs coming up, Game Warriors, Trevor Harris, more calls, Riders winning overtime in the Labor Day Classic 32-26, and this is the Green Zone postgame show on 650 CKOM and 980 CJME.
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2: This is the Green Zone post-game show. Jamie Nye, Daryl Davis, and Belton Johnson. We will get right back to the fan line, but here's someone I've been waiting to see play, and I thought he played pretty darn good tonight at Will linebacker Aubrey Miller Jr.
12: Like I said, I thank the organization for trusting me to be able to fill in the shoes of Josh, which is an outstanding linebacker. And, man, shout out to this whole team, man. We made sure we finished, and that was the best thing that I think happened tonight.
13: Thoughts on the atmosphere out there for the Labor Day Classic? You said this was your first one?
12: This is my first one. Hearing the oohs and the ahs, hearing the cheers on the third down, even hearing the cheers when we got in the end zone, even the first downs, the atmosphere is crazy. It's outstanding. Riders going to ride for the Riders. You know, the 13-man showed up today.
13: I've heard you've been waiting years to finally get this moment, so now that it's here, what was it like now that you reflect on it a little bit?
12: You wait so long, you beg for this opportunity. When you get it, you got to be ready. Can't blow the opportunity. Can I get better? Hell yes. Is it plays that I left out there that I wish I can get back? Hell yes. But the opportunity I had, I'm grateful that I got it. You know, and whenever they need me, I'll be ready.
14: Take me through. So at end of regulation, they tie the game up. However that happens, it happens. But how do you guys reset for overtime and shut them down on third down?
12: There? Offense set the tone. Offense did that. Offense got us going. Offense got in the end zone. Offense put points on the board. Only thing we got to do is finish. So, you know, just like any other defense, just like if Joshua was playing, the most thing we would do is finish. And Coach Mace preached that every time. Coach Bell preached that every time as a defense. The main thing we got to do is play our defense and make sure that we come out on top.
2: That is Aubrey Miller Jr. It's a pretty decent debut for that young man with five defensive plays, a quarterback sack, a knockdown, two tackles, and still contributing with a special teams tackle tonight as well. Let's get back to the fan line as we go to Doug is next. Doug, do you have any shout outs of someone who impressed you tonight?
15: Well, yeah, actually, Keyshawn Johnson usually gets plenty of accolades for catching the ball. But tonight, I think he should be given consideration for the unsung hero simply for that block that he made on that bomber twice his size to spring Tommy Stevens around the corner for that touchdown at the goal line pylon. I think without that block, Stevens doesn't score. And I think whenever you watch the Riders play, the receivers that are not involved in the actual catching of the ball are more than involved in the blocking. And it's really nice to see. Second thing, I don't think Lewis Ward is an option. I think his salary would be far too big for our cap. And I want to see somebody else anyway.
2: Right on. Yeah, so I was just looking back at that play, Doug. Great shout out on Keyshawn Johnson and great eye watching that play back as Keyshawn took on number 45, David Reese, who's 6'2", 243.
3: He came down, right?
2: Well, Keyshawn. So Keyshawn was coming around the edge with Tommy and had to lay the shoulder into the linebacker who was coming down, a defensive end, and put him down, and just enough to allow Tommy to jump for that pylon.
3: Yeah.
2: That's a great shout-out, Doug, on Keyshawn Johnson. Hey, you have to be a tough receiver who wants to block on this team, or you're not playing very long. 1-877-332-8255. Travis, any shout-outs tonight with that Rider overtime win?
16: Yeah, you bet. I got a couple. Thanks for taking my call. I just wanted to throw a few things out there and wrap it up with a pat on the back for you guys. But, okay, in the first quarter, how about that hit that Aubrey Miller laid on that Winnipeg receiver? That's like the hit that anybody that's ever played defense has dreamed of. Two of your teammates are holding the guy's feet, and you get a chance to just totally tee off on the guy. Like, I was up in the stands just dumbfounded by how hard he hit him. It was wild. That guy popped right up. That was awesome.
3: That was a great hit, man. Wow. Oh, man.
16: Like, I get goosebumps just thinking about that if I ever got a chance to do that again to somebody. But that was awesome. And then I couldn't believe, you know, Zach Caleros, he gets every call. Like, he's just, I feel like the league is overprotective of the guy. Like, he's just made of glass, and they're just overly sensitive to him in particular. You watch other Winnipeg games, he gets called like that all day. It's ridiculous. And then last week, there was a lot of people giving Woods a hard time, defensive coordinator. I mean, the players make plays, but I think the coach made a great game plan, executed it really well, put the guys in the right spots. And lastly, you know, I just want to give a shout out to you guys. You know, you guys have the podcast option after the game. Sometimes, you know, life happens. You can't be around to catch this live. So I really appreciate that option. It's awesome to hear, you know, Bob, you get to hear, you know, the Reclaws, you get to hear all these things if you have life going on. So shout out to you guys. Thanks for that.
2: Right on. Right on, Travis. And remember, Travis, if you missed the rib recipe you can also listen back to the pregame show. Write down the rib recipe from Tailgating Tip from Belton Johnson. Oh my goodness. That was a win. That was a double win today. Overtime win and ribs on the pregame show. And yes, Travis, thanks for the shout out, but also shouting out Josh Bell, the defensive coordinator. He got some heat last week after that first half, but that defense was all over the place.
1: Pumped and eager.
2: Yep.
1: Oh, were they ever? Holy.
2: Okay, let's go to Dave in Humboldt next. Dave, what are you thinking tonight?
17: I can't hear you very well, so I'll just make a comment and a question and I'll hang up. But it was nice to see our defense, the other team's offense wasn't just playing pass and catch over the middle like they had been against us for the last few weeks. So it was nice to see they tied that up. And the other, my question is, I thought we had we brought another kicker into camp about 3 weeks ago. Hodges, wasn't it? About 3 weeks ago. And I think it's time, man.
2: Right on. It's Dawson Hodge is the name, and he's still around. And I'd expect to see him next week. I would.
3: What?
2: You got to see. Yeah, you got to put him in there.
1: And especially it's a road game, too, so it's easier to put him in on a road game. Yeah, I think they have to.
2: You won in overtime, which didn't need to go to overtime.
1: Yeah, he cost them 5 points. It was two missed field goals. He got a single, inadvertently got a single and won, tied at 13-13. But other than that, yeah, you can't rely on him. 46 yarders he's missing.
2: You're not changing the kicker next week, Belton?
1: Belton likes the controversy.
3: Just go for it. Like, just, we don't even want to kick. Just go for it, man.
2: All right, Belton. I hope you're ready to go. Because here we go. Beasts and Beefs.
18: From chop blocks and dirty hits to big-time catches and fans in the stands.
3: That was a good old Southern spanking right there. Mm-hmm. I love every bit of it.
18: You never know what'll catch Belton's attention. It's Belton's Beasts and Beefs.
2: All right, Belton's good. That's the beasts. And Belton's bad. That's the beefs. Where are we starting?
3: Start with the beast.
2: All right. What did you like tonight?
3: First quarter, Roberson sacking Kolaros in the end zone. That was a way to get things started. Put
2: yes,
3: a
2: indeed.
3: Couple points up. As the caller stated earlier, I had that on my list there. Aubrey Miller would have hit on Tim White. Just
2: boom.
3: Man. I jumped up when I saw that hit. I'm not going to lie. I jumped up when I saw
1: it. I'm amazed that Wade stood up right after that. Oh, just got right
3: amazing,
1: up.
3: Amazing, man.
1: Yeah. Ouch.
3: Who was it? Daniel Weed with that big catch and run there. Mm-hmm. Right? What, 72 yards? What else I got here? Fourth quarter, Edward, he had a knockdown there on second and goal. That affected the game because he don't knock that down. That would have been a touchdown for sure. So, who I got here? Aubrey Miller with a sack when he brought pressure there. And it was back-to-back sacks. But the special part about Miller was the freaking break dance that he did.
2: Wow.
3: And then the caller said it was better than
2: Ray Gun.
3: Yeah.
1: The break dancer from us to the Olympic break dance.
3: But my biggest beast, fellas, and I know I talked about this earlier in the week, it's the fans. Like, just the noise and everything, the procedure, the time count violations.
2: They had to call timeouts.
3: Like, the fans, this was the game right here. Mm-hmm. 34,000.
2: That was the most attended football game in Mosaic history, including the Grey Cup.
3: And I think I do think they gave the players that energy out there because they, man, this, the way they played last week compared to this week, I thought it was night and day, big time.
2: Oh, especially the defense from the hop. They didn't allow a first down in the first quarter.
1: That's right. Right? Too,
2: by the Winnipeg Blue Bombers. They came out cucking. So but the beast goes to you, Rider Nation, as we go to the Beefs.
3: First quarter, Mills fumbles and was covered by the Bombers there, right?
2: Yeah.
3: Didn't like that at all. What a guy here. I said Kolaros, Tim White was wide open there because I didn't know what happened. You said the DB tripped.
2: Yeah, Oladipo fell.
3: Yeah. Missed field goals. That seems like a theme every week, so probably need to scratch that out of here, right? That's... the reffing, wasn't good, man. And the Aubrey Miller, the horse caller there.
2: That was a horse caller.
3: It was a horse caller, but whoo.
2: Any grab on the back, you're going to get it.
3: Man.
1: Any pat to the helmet, you're going to get it.
2: It says blow to the head. That's not a blow.
1: They should rewrite it.
2: And that's they mean like a breath.
1: Yeah.
2: Like, there you go.
3: Literally.
2: That's what it felt like.
3: And then, the Mike Rose thing, right? Like the hand to the face or whatever. But I think my biggest beef, did y'all watch the Love match?
1: Yes. I'm glad you saw that. That was the most ridiculous thing I've seen. That poor guy. Go ahead, Belton. How would you like to be that guy? Didn't you? You were watching it.
2: I loved it. My God. That was great. Oh, man. Yeah. He volunteered to do it.
1: I guess.
3: Oh, man. But, it was that one last question.
1: We go on another date.
3: Would you
2: go on a date? They were singing. They had a yes and no's.
3: He said yes.
2: See, here's the strategy, gentlemen.
3: Oh, my God, man.
2: You're on the big screen.
3: Right?
2: You can kind of look and go, oh, she put no. I'm going to put no, too.
1: Yeah. Just so I don't get stood
2: you
1: up.
2: Save
1: right?
2: face.
1: Yeah. I didn't want to date you again anyway.
2: Plus, she didn't like watermelon.
1: What? No, it wasn't her favorite fruit.
2: It doesn't matter. You're at a Rider game. Someone asks you your favorite fruit is what? Is watermelon your favorite fruit? And you're at a Rider game. It's yes.
1: Okay.
3: Oh man, the poor fella.
2: He should have said no just for that answer. Actually.
1: that was so humiliating. That poor guy, the look on his face.
2: I called it right from the start, Daryl. I said it, and I'm like, she's gonna say no just based on his. You know what? Well, his friends are hammered up with beer in the background. I'm like, she's going to say no just because of his friend group. That's what's happening.
3: I'm thinking, Daryl, I would have looked up at the screen, see what she would have flipped. Yeah.
1: What'd she say? Do I go to date? Do I go to date? No. Okay. No. Time out.
2: Oh my goodness!
3: Oh, that was my beef, Jerry.
1: I was hoping you were going to pick that one.
2: There you go.
1: We were sitting there going, "Oh, geez."
2: Shout out, by the way, shout out to the gentleman in the coconut bra in the Pill Country as well. I saw that too.
3: Oh man,
2: that's what Belton's wearing in the next game.
1: Don't get on Love Match, man. Don't get on Love Match.
3: Don't worry.
1: Hey, you want to go on Love Match and be humiliated in front of the largest football crowd ever at Mosaic Stadium? No, thanks.
3: Nope.
1: I think I'll pass on that.
2: I give him credit for bravery.
1: I do, too. Yeah.
2: I do.
1: And humiliation. I hope he's not down in a bar somewhere.
2: But it was like you get to have, like, come to the next game together for free. And I'm like, she just passed up free tickets.
3: Tickets, right?
1: Yeah, she must be a season ticket holder.
2: Yeah, maybe.
3: I don't know.
1: I was hoping you saw that one, Belton.
2: There you go.
1: That was a whole new skit for the Riders. I don't think they've ever done that before.
2: Never
1: seen that before. Nope. I'm not going to the next Rider game.
3: Oh, man.
2: He probably just said yes because he wanted the tickets.
1: I would.
2: Why not? There's your beasts and beefs. A lot more coming up. Including Game Warriors, Trevor Harris calls. We're cooking tonight. It's overtime win. Labor Day Classic, 32-26, the final. 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
2: Welcome back to the Green Zone Postgame Show. As we will get to Trevor Harris and Game Warriors, but we want to get to the fan line next. And Kevin is in Weyburn. Kevin, what are you thinking tonight?
5: Well, hey, guys, I tell you, I was just laughing pretty hard here at that poor guy's expense on the big screen there, getting shot down in front of 34,000 people. I don't know if that poor guy's from Winnipeg or just what his problem was, but... He's got a lot to recover.
2: Yeah, so, he'll be celebrating tonight. Maybe they'll run into each other at the downtown establishment and find love after all. Who knows? Kevin, what else you got?
5: Okay, Jamie and Daryl, this one's for Belton to kind of, you know, get his belief back in place kickers. Louisville versus Ole Miss, tied at 38, 48 seconds left. 48-yard field goal to win it. The Ole Miss field goal kicker nails it.
3: Yeah.
5: 41-38.
2: Hotty-totty.
1: Where is he? Does he have a job?
2: Hey, well, you can go back. Apparently, you can go back and forth from pros to college now, so maybe you can come and kick up here and then go back to college later this year.
5: I'm sure Belton still got contacts with Ole Miss. Can you get a hold of that guy for us?
3: Oh, man, we could get him up here in a heartbeat, man.
5: Right on. Guys, I'd really like to hear your point here. We're driving back to Weyburn, and I had to pull over just to call in, so I'm not driving and talking here. But I'm kind of getting tired of this Caleras stuff, and I'm really wondering. There was two roughing the passer calls on him, and my opinion, I thought both were pretty shaky. I would really appreciate hearing your guys' opinion on that. But the one that really fired me up is late in the fourth quarter, before they scored to tie it, he is tied up in the backfield, Caleras, and the guy is starting to take him down, and he simply backhands the ball, basically throws it away, and it's not called for intentional grounding. And I'm just going, I don't get it. Am I wrong on that play, or do you guys remember the one I'm talking about?
2: I remember it.
1: We thought originally that it should, we might still think it, but Jamie, they say if the pass crosses the line of scrimmage, it's not intentional grounding. And that pass apparently passed the line of scrimmage.
2: I don't think it did.
5: There wasn't a receiver.
1: There was nobody nearby.
5: Offensive linesman's foot.
1: Yeah. If it crosses the line, and I want to say
2: it
1: that,
2: crossed the that's, line.
1: I've I had people it, telling me that it crossed the line of scrimmage. So I want to double check that. I don't know if I've got a replay of it, but if it crosses the line of scrimmage, it's not intentional grounding.
3: Really?
1: Yeah.
5: Okay. Well, that's news to me too, because that was just awful. So, but I'd really, I'll hang up, and I'd like to hear your guys' thoughts on the two roughing passer calls against him. And, I recorded the game, so I'll watch it. Unfortunately, I recorded SportsCenter afterwards, and I want to watch because apparently you guys were saying, Claris kind of embarrassed himself after the game.
1: He acted like a 6 year old.
2: No, yeah. Oh, yeah. Looking around, not looking at anybody in the eye, just going, I got to watch the film.
1: I got to watch the film.
5: Yeah. Crazy. Anyways, great game. I'm a little hoarse here from cheering, but
2: you're not alone, Kevin.
5: You betcha. There's lots that way. So thanks, you guys. You're doing a great job, and I'd really like to hear your guys' thoughts, in particular, the two roughing the passer.
2: Yeah. Well, Kevin, thanks for the call, and safe travels for the rest of the way back to Weyburn tonight, and safe travels to everybody driving around. The one, the
1: second one was
2: the malarkey. Second one we think
1: that's the Mike Rose one, right?
2: That's a any yeah. blow above, like, that's not a blow. You grazed the helmet.
3: I see blow as something forceful, right?
1: And then Claris's head didn't budge on that one, so I didn't see it worthwhile. He was screaming for a face mask right away.
2: Well, yeah,
1: right.
2: Any quarterback gets even glanced now, like that's a penalty. Yeah.
1: What was the first one? I can't remember the first
2: rough. Well, that was the Aubrey Miller horse collar was roughing the passer.
1: Right. Okay, that's right too.
2: Yeah, he grabbed the bag.
3: He had it.
1: Yeah, you have to call it as a penalty, but it wasn't really a solid.
2: Have
1: penalty.
2: To. Mm-hmm.
1: Yeah, no choice on that one, I think, because the way Claris got yanked, you could see that it. And that's why I had troubles with the second one, because you couldn't see any reaction from Claris's head when Mike
2: Rose's only reaction was him turning around going, he touched my face mask.
1: Yeah, that's a blow to my head. Nope, it isn't.
2: There's a blow to your head. All right.
1: Now I catch your pun. Okay, now I got it.
2: You didn't get it the first time. When I blew into the microphone? Yeah,
1: now I got you. Okay, I got you now.
2: Okay, last word tonight goes to Brad and Swift Current. Brad, what are you thinking tonight?
6: Well, I think that game was as entertaining as that Bryan Adams concert was last night.
2: Was that good or bad?
6: No, that was good.
2: Okay,
1: Bryan Adams?
6: He was in Saskatoon last night.
1: Okay.
6: But it was a slobber knocker of a game.
2: Yes, it was.
6: And, I'm glad to see that the defense come on strong like they did. And what's a new guy, Miller?
2: Yes.
6: I think he's a beast. I would keep him on the roster, like, as a starter almost after that game.
2: It's hard to shake him loose, Brad. You're right. Absolutely.
1: But Josh Woods has played really well at that spot, too. Mm-hmm. That's a tough decision. It's a good decision to have, but either one of those guys can play that spot. That hasn't been a weakness for the Riders.
3: And Josh Woods has been playing like all-star.
1: Yes, he has. Yeah, he really, truly has. So
6: I only threw my foam brick at the TV once today.
1: You have a foam brick?
6: Yeah.
1: All right.
6: It was given it to me years ago, Brent. But
2: after he threw a real brick through the TV, they gave him a phone. No, I'm kidding, Brad. But yeah.
6: And I thought Duncan Hines.
2: Duncan Busby? Yeah.
6: Duncan Hines there. He had a really good game, too, so I was really glad to see him come out. I think he deserved that. And other than that, it was just like a really entertaining game, and I was upset a few times during the game, but mostly, it's some of the calls like you guys went through already. So,
2: well, Brad, thanks for the call tonight. Yeah, and Del Duncan Busby had himself an evening, did he not? Mm-hmm. But we need to go back to Mosaic Stadium and hear from the winning quarterback tonight, Trevor Harris, who also is now 10th. In all-time passing yards in the Canadian Football League, passing Doug Flutie tonight.
7: It's obviously huge. It's important for us to get these wins at this point in the year, and we're down some prominent guys, and so, you know, the fact that we're able to kind of grind through it and get these wins is huge for us. And, you know, obviously we didn't start out tremendous offensively, but I thought we really found a rhythm middle of second quarter-ish on, and I thought we did a good job staying on the field, moving the chains, allowing our defense to kind of get a little bit of a breather. And so, yeah, we've got to find ways to get into games a little bit quicker and start, you know, moving the chains and doing some great things early.
8: And we've been talking all season long about, you know, next man up. Mm-hmm. What do you have to say about Dell today? I think it was 148 yards receiving.
7: What do I have to say?
8: Yeah.
7: I told you so.
8: Okay.
7: No, not you. This offseason I talked about Dell, and I just think it's a matter of opportunity for him. And, you know, he's kept his head down, continued to work, and, you know, sometimes it's been hard for him, you know, to have opportunities passing by, you know, with injuries and whatnot. And I just told him, just your quarterback believes in you. Just continue to keep putting in the work, and that's exactly what he's done. And today, 10 for 146? 148? Which, yeah, so maybe, what's his career high, higher than Keyshawn's now? No, it's obviously they did a lot of rotating to Keyshawn tonight, and smart, I mean, Keyshawn's really good, and so they did. They wanted to make sure that they were able to take him away, and whenever they didn't, we tried to make sure we got him the ball. And but they did a good job defensively. They have a good defense, and you know, shoot, when they, you know, start dropping nine and have tons of people in coverages, it feels like they have guys everywhere. So just glad we were able to kind of find a rhythm, get stay on the field in the second half.
9: Trevor, just thoughts on the atmosphere and everything out there. They take a time count penalty late in overtime there. Just thoughts on this crowd tonight.
7: Yeah, let's give a shout out to our crowd first and foremost. quite a few times. They were second five, and all of a sudden it became second ten because our crowd was absolutely rambunctious. So can we send a note to Rider Nation, like, how awesome that was tonight? Can we do that for the rest of our home games this year? That's a real home field advantage. And, you know, you talk about them being that 13th man. That's exactly what they were tonight. And, you know, when the crowd's able to make a difference for us, that's and take any advantage you can get in pro football. And the fact that we are the Saskatchewan Rough Riders and we have that fan base behind us, we need to take full advantage of when that opportunity happens. So shout out Rider Nation.
9: What have you seen from Quali Connolly in these past couple of games? It sounds like these last two have been really, he's found his game and you're really starting to notice him more.
7: Yeah, it's, you know, like the first one where I kind of just shoveled it to him was, you know, I tried to step up in the pocket and clear room to throw an outside dig, and I saw two guys converging, and I thought if Quali just made eye contact and just flip it to him, but if not, I was going to try and drive it to Weeb and kind of try and protect him and stay low. But he kind of gave me his eye, so I kind of flicked it to him. The thing that is stuck out about Quali to me, sorry to change the subject so quick, but is his toughness. Everybody knows how physically gifted he is. You know, shifty runner. He's able to come downhill. He's tough. You know, he's not 100% healthy. He's grinding out there, man. And he's been making some tough runs. A few times tonight where I was like, shoot, minus two. And he spun, made a guy miss, was able to get upfield and get it two or three and get us in second seven instead of second 12. And those are huge yardage things. Those are big deals for us. And so we need to make sure that we're able to establish a run each and every week to make sure that we are able to do what we want to do as we kind of progress through the season.
2: That is Trevor Harris with a couple of shout-outs to Dell Duncan Busby and Quali Connolly. Tonight, Leanne snuck in just before Game Warriors. Okay. Leanne, what are you thinking tonight?
10: I needed the timeout again. It was just for a few things. I have one negative and two positives. And we know what the first, we know what the only negative was tonight.
1: Kicker?
10: The man with the goggles got to go.
2: Okay.
10: First of all, on the opening kickoff, off a tee, why is he drilling it through the end zone with new rules? You get it to the 5, maybe the 10. We got a good cover team. Maybe they get to the 25, but now automatically Winnipeg's got the ball at the 40. Go 15 because, you know, Castillo will hit anything. That is just stupid. Like, does not anybody tell this guy you can sky that thing? But no, he hammers it.
2: He usually doesn't kick it that far. That's the only thing.
10: Oh my!
2: He's got one of the lowest kickoff averages in the league.
10: Oh, surprise me. That surprises me. Okay, so then he goes, what, 33% tonight, right, on the field goal?
1: Yeah, 1 for 3.
10: So if the rest of the team played a 33% of their job capacity, but where would the standings be? What did he cut?
1: Mm-hmm.
10: If a running back only played 33% as well as he could, or if a DB played only 33% as well as he could, his spot would be out of here. What is the problem?
1: Mm. If I played for the Blue Jays and I was 1 for 3, though, I'd be okay, right?
10: Oh, yeah. But don't forget, they're going to get in again, though.
1: Yeah, true enough, yeah.
10: But I just, it's just, oh. Anyway.
2: What's the good news, Leanne?
10: Okay, to finish on the kicker, one thing. There's a gauntlet here that the Riders got to decide to face in Castillo again. Malsto steals twice. Curtis twice. White once. And Blanchard, who hammered the 57, mm-hmm. actually 62 here to beat us. So kicker for kicker, it's not going to happen if we want to get first. That's who he's matched up against in that position. So not looking good in the kicking position, boys.
1: Yeah, and it changes their strategies, doesn't it, Leon? It changes their strategies.
10: Well, yeah, and if Corey makes kicking decisions like he does, taking time on the challenges, throwing a challenge, it's bad. Mm-hmm. And that's his only issue I have with him, is he's slow on that kicking decision and slow on challenges. But anyways, okay, good news. We got a new Canadian Air Force, guys. Mm-hmm. Duncan Dell Busby was a warrior. You get KSV back and ambulance back, and Weeb out there. The sky's the limit, but not quite yet for a young number 85 there. He had a tough couple.
1: Mims.
10: Number 47. I forget his name.
2: Aubrey Miller Jr.
10: Holy cow. He doesn't remind you of Maurice White. And that number and that hair.
2: Yes.
1: Yes. We talked about that earlier.
2: And that aggressiveness and the pounding that he gives everybody else. All of it. I was thinking of Mo Lloyd tonight for sure.
10: As soon as I saw him, I went, wow, that's too ironic. And the new cornerback, too, I think Mr. Ford can be as heat-seeking missile on safety, not on defense anymore. We've found a better corner, and LeCombo is great at safety. Lastly, Claros in that call, I'm really tired of this old guy getting favoritism because he gets whiplashes. Okay, but whiplashes are actually concussions because your head is still hitting up, or your brain is still hitting up the inside of your skull. So because he's getting whiplashes, at which are actually concussions, he's getting favoritism. That was not a roughing the passer. No way, never. But if it was on Trevor, that would not be called. And it's a load of crap, and I think somebody has to get him to sit down and take a look at Steve Gleason with whatever he's ALS, and all the other guys with CTE that are dying, and the latest guy that just committed suicide that retired from the NFL. Because this is ridiculous. What they're letting him do would not happen in the NFL anymore. So it's not whiplash. It's a bad other name for a concussion.
2: Leanne, and you make a good point. I see when I saw Zach Caleros pop up as a neck injury on the, I'm like, now you're lying to yourselves. You are. We all saw what knocked him out, and it was his head getting contacted, and he grabs his helmet and he closes his eyes, and it's like, this, it's not a neck. Like, sorry. Like, yeah. But there's players and there's human beings, they're grown adults that have the opinion they're going to have to tear the jersey off my back before I quit playing this game, and that is their right. That's their life. They want to live it that way. Okay. And as long as the Bombers put them out there, that's their team and their option. I hate watching it. The amount of times I've seen Zach just this year look like he got knocked, don't like it at all. But Leanne, thanks for the call. Thanks for the shout outs on Del Duncan, Busby 47, Aubrey Miller Jr. Absolutely. And we'll see about that. I think Dawson Hodge will be kicking in the Banjo Bowl. It's got to be time they try something else when it comes to the kicker. Let's get to Game Warriors.
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2: Mr. Davis, what do we got for the offensive game warrior for the winning side, the Saskatchewan Rough Riders?
1: Well, I think everybody who's called tonight has talked about Del Duncan Busby. 10 catches on 11 targets for 148 yards. He deserved the touchdown, didn't get any, but he had a pretty fine game. He's the offensive game warrior for the Saskatchewan Rough Riders.
2: And what do we got for the Winnipeg Blue Bombers offensive game warrior?
1: Guy making his first CFL start. Dorian Singer caught that touchdown pass from Zach Caleros, and nine targets, 5 catches, 62 yards, and a touchdown. That's basically the second.
2: This is his debut, by the way. This is his first ever CFL game.
1: Yeah, pretty impressive, I thought, too, for a guy. He looked pretty good talking to the Winnipeg media. They said, hey, man, he should have been playing long ago, and now there's the big discussion. What do you do with Cobb and Neild and these guys? And they put an American in. They've been starting eight Canadians, and Singer's an American, but without Nick Dembski in there, they needed somebody like that. He came through. He's not quite a Nick Dembski. There are very few of him around.
2: Well, when Nick comes back, he just dropped Cobb or Neil.
1: That's what I'm saying. Yeah. So yeah, Singer tonight proved that he's worthy of playing in this league, and is probably, well, he's the offensive game warrior for the Winnipeg Blue Bombers.
2: Okay, you had about 85 options. Well, yeah. Actually, no more than less than that.
1: Oh, there's a whole bunch of them, aren't
2: there? Who's the defensive game warrior?
1: I know. I could have given it a tie. Everybody talked about Aubrey Miller. We've talked about James Burgess. We talked about Caleb Sanders playing well. Jameer Thurman always seems to play pretty well. You know, I thought Nelson Cumbo had a good game, too. But we've also talked about the inspiration and how well I can't always say his first name, Jamie
2: Oladipo.
1: Okay, 6 tackles and a sack. And, you know, he's stepped in for Antoine Brooks. That's his second start. Looks pretty fine back there. Yeah. So I think he's the defensive game.
2: And a knockdown tonight, too.
1: I missed the knock. I forgot. Oh, right. Yeah, there's a knockdown there, too.
2: So that's his second start. He played well, but you could list all of the defensive players. Roberson, Miller Jr., yeah, they are, that defense was
1: Roberson was in there, too. Yeah, six tackles in the sack as well. Yeah. He's certainly up there as well. So,
2: All right, let's go to the defensive game warrior for the Winnipeg Blue Bombers.
1: I'm still a Tony Jones fan. I think that he's a pretty fine linebacker. I was thinking it should have been Kyrie Wilson, but Tony Jones, they're a weak side linebacker, will linebacker, six tackles. He's also got a forced fumble.
2: Yes, he did. Six tackles and the forced fumble that led to a turn. I think the only Riders turnover tonight,
1: yeah,
2: too.
1: Yeah, it was.
2: With Mims on that sideline.
1: That looked ominous early in the game. Yes, I thought it might have hurt them, but they recovered pretty well. They do start slowly. It takes Trevor Harris a little while to get his rhythm and figure out exactly what he's doing, but he's a smart guy. He does figure it out.
2: There you have it. The Game Warriors says we'll get to the unsung heroes and a wrap with the bold predictions next on 980 CJME and 650 CKOM.
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28: This is probably the most interesting document that I've read in a long time. 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It was for the 1965 Saskatchewan Potash Show. It's 60 years old and gives a snapshot of what potash meant to Saskatchewan at that time and what they thought it would be in the future. 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It even speculates that Saskatchewan may become the world's largest potash producer. 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I'm Eric Anderson from SIMSA.
0: This is the Green Zone Postgame, where no one tells us or you what to say. Call 1-877-332-8255. 650-CKOM.

0: Welcome back to the Green Zone Post Game Show. Jamie and I, Daryl Davis, and Belton Johnson with you. But right now, let's get to the unsung hero.
1: They weren't the game warrior, but they definitely made an impact. Time to sing the praises of the game's unsung heroes.
0: Probably 20 of those for the Saskatchewan Rough Riders as well tonight.
2: Yeah, true enough. There's a whole bunch of them, but there's always one. Jamie always likes me looking for special teams tackles, right, Bill? Mm-hmm. Over the years, Malik Straker had four of them tonight. That's a pretty good record. And when you're playing against Trey Vavil, who's one of the outstanding kick returners and punt returners in this league, and limit him to very few yards. I just looked them up. There's not many yards by Trey Vavil, and he's a great returner. So give Malik Straker and that coverage team, who are helped by Aubrey Miller and the new guys, right? So, but I think Malik Straker is one of those guys waiting in the wings, too. I think they got another one ready to jump into that lineup, but he'll be the unsung hero for the Saskatchewan Roughriders.
0: Yes, especially with Nick Weeb injured. Guys needed to step up, and Malik Straker was definitely, he always is, getting downfield. That's a great one. Four special teams tackles tonight for Malik Straker. As we go to the Bombers' unsung hero.
2: They didn't have a whole lot of great performances, but just because we talk so much about the kicker, let's go with Winnipeg's kicker. Sergio Castillo, 4 for 4 in field goals. He's so reliable, 2 single points, and he's averaging 70-some yards per kickoff, which helps out his team, too. Right? Wow. So that's a pretty good performance by a guy who is pretty dependable in a game that had one dependable kicker.
0: Yes. That was... He was pounding those kickoffs right to the goal line with James Letcher. There's your unsung heroes here on the Green Zone post-game show. All right, let's go to bold predictions from the pre-game show and check out how we all did. Trevor Harris, he was 128 yards away from passing Doug Flutie for 10th all-time. When would he do it? He did it with about 14 minutes left in the second quarter when he hit Daniel Weeb for that 70. Well, he hit Daniel Weeb for about a 10-yard pass and Daniel 15-yard pass, and then Daniel Weeb took it the rest of the 60. That's when he did it. I was 4.5 minutes left in the second quarter, so I got the point there. You said Daniel Weeb, though, Belton. Yep. You got the point. We also asked, when will Keyshawn Johnson get 1,000? He needed 10 yards. I didn't even write down when it happened. I think it happened in the second quarter at some point, or the third quarter. It took a while him to get there, but we went way early, and Daryl Davis played Price is Right, and he gets the point on that one. Kind of gimme-putted that one. Stopping Willie Jefferson. Will he get a sack? When will he get a sack to tie Willie Plus for 20th all-time?
2: Jay,
0: and will he get a knockdown?
2: It.
0: No, he did get a knockdown tonight.
2: Did he get a knockdown? Oh,
0: so you got a point.
2: For a knockdown?
0: And I got... with the sack and no time. So I got those 2 points. Aubrey Miller Jr., Shea Oladipo, how do they do tonight? Total defensive plays for both, and will they create or cause a turnover? That was no, by the way, so Belton got a point there. Oladipo had 8, and Belton, you said 6 is the highest, and you went 5 for both, and it was 5 for Aubrey Miller Jr., so Daryl gets the point there. We all picked the Riders, so there goes everybody's philosophy that we jinx them when we all pick the Riders. And my score of 34-27 was the closest to 32-26. So I get the extra point. I think that's the first time this season I've done that. But I got 5 tonight. Daryl got 4, and Belton got 3. So we're just reeling them in, Daryl. We're reeling
2: closing the gap.
0: Total score right now is 77 points for Belton on bold predictions. I'm at 76. Daryl's at 69, so we're all within 8 of each other with 6 regular season games. And now with an 8-4 record and a 2-game cushion, it looks more and more likely playoffs are in the future of the Saskatchewan Roughriders. Enjoy the rest of your Labor Day weekend, the Stamps and Elks tomorrow, as well as the Toronto Argonauts and the Hamilton Tiger Cats. When we're next up, it's the Banjo Bowl, the Saskatchewan Rough Riders against the Winnipeg Blue Bombers. We get to start a little earlier next weekend, gentlemen. That'll be a Saturday start time at 2 o'clock. That means the pregame show at noon next Saturday for the Banjo Bowl. For myself, Chance behind the glass, Britton Gray for all the work he does. And for these two guys, Daryl Davis, Belton Johnson, a special thanks to you the fans. We love being the home of the fans. Huge amount of callers and texts tonight. Thank you so much for always participating, entertaining, and having some fun talking football. Riders win the Labor Day Classic in overtime, 32-26. Have a happy holiday Monday. I'll talk to you on the Green Zone on Tuesday, but live edition of the Green Zone tomorrow with Britton Gray starting at 2 o'clock right here on 650 CKOM and 980 CJME.
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12: I'm Roman Hader with your 650 CKOM news update. Storms rolled their way through Saskatchewan this weekend. While cities like Regina and Saskatoon saw rain, towns like Kipling saw a whole lot worse. Heidi Waschenfelder was at work when hail started to pummel her community.

0: She says some stones were nearly the size of a person's palm. Football fans gathered in Regina this weekend, ready to watch one of the most anticipated games of the season. But they weren't the only ones. Conservative leader Pierre Poilievre made an appearance, taking part in tailgating as well as watching the game. A massive fire kept fire crews in Saskatoon busy this weekend. They responded to a large pallet fire right outside of the Canadian Tire on the 300 block of Confederation Drive Saturday night. Luckily, they were able to put that fire out in roughly 10 minutes. They tell us no one was hurt, but the building did see some light smoke damage. Your Labor Day long weekend weather. Monday, periods of rain, about 15 to 25 millimeters and a high of 15. Tuesday, periods of rain and a high of 17. That's your 650 CKOM News Update. I'm Roman Hader.
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6: Hey, it's Evan Bray. Quick story for you. 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I was driving around looking for just a quick bite to eat, and I found this little out-of-the-way sub place. It was pretty neat in there. The walls covered in firefighter stuff. I even got a friendly 1012 when I opened the door, which is apparently code for a welcome call. Well, knowing my past in emergency services, you can see why I smiled, but I was not prepared for how good my sub was. Oh my gosh. I ordered the engineer, turkey, provolone cheese, savory little mushrooms. 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I'm talking about Firehouse Subs. 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They're delicious and unique, and I want you to love them too. I'm Evan Bray. 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
10: Well, school is back in session. AI, artificial intelligence, is becoming a bigger part of our lives all the time. What is the impact it's having in the classroom? This is a topic that I think is gaining momentum, as it should. Are Canadian kids, Canadian students, using AI as a learning tool? Or has it become a shortcut? You know, we had Cole's Notes back in the day. Well, today AI is taking that and going much further. There's a brand new Fraser Institute study out, a survey, I should say, of teachers from grade 6 through 12. And what it does is it looks at how often students are using artificial intelligence for schoolwork and what educators are seeing in the classroom. I'm seeing and hearing stuff online where students will take a math equation and literally just take a picture of it, a photo of it, put it into AI, and it will spit out the answer and say, is this for a school project? And if so, would you like me to show my work? You know how teachers sometimes don't want just the final answer. They say you've got to show your work. So you can get all of that through AI. This study, the findings are quite interesting because they raise a lot of questions about critical thinking and writing and how schools should handle AI going forward. I'm happy to have Paige McPherson joining us now. Paige is senior fellow in education policy with the Fraser Institute, was involved in this study, and joins us by phone. Paige, thanks for taking the call.
11: Yeah, thanks for having me.
10: So maybe let's just start with the big question. How big is the impact of AI in our schools?
11: Yeah, it is quite big in terms of what teachers are reporting from this survey. So we commissioned this survey with Leger. Leger conducted it for us. It's of grade 6 to 12 teachers right across Canada. And we found that in every region, and I'll break down the numbers for you, in Manitoba, Saskatchewan, which we looked at as a distinct region as well, but right across the country, teachers are reporting pretty large shares of students that they suspect are using AI for homework. They're seeing declining skills, you know, of students in class around critical thinking and writing. And they're also reporting that they themselves as teachers use AI a pretty fair bit. So I would say right from the teachers to the students through the schools across the country, AI is definitely having a distinct impact on our education system.
10: Taking a look at the report, it says 4 in 10 teachers believe more than half of their students are using AI to do their homework. Would you call that a big problem? Would you call it a big opportunity? Would you call it something that needs attention? How do you categorize that?
11: Yeah, so I guess that's a sort of a two-part answer. The first part, and why I think this is problematic, is that we asked a follow-up question to that as well. So that's a national number. About 4 in 10 Canadian teachers in grades 6 to 12 report that their students over half of their students are using AI for their homework. That's what the teachers are reporting they think is happening. That was slightly lower in Manitoba and Saskatchewan. And I'll just note that in both Quebec and then in Manitoba, Saskatchewan, the usage rates were a little bit lower as reported by teachers, but still enough that it's something to pay attention to for sure. And no teachers said that none of their students are using AI basically in Manitoba and Saskatchewan. So this is an issue that's facing classrooms, certainly in your region as well. But the follow-up question that I think is important is that if we look at your region in particular, in Manitoba and Saskatchewan, of the students who teachers report are using AI to complete their homework, 55.4%, that's an average of how many students they think, according to teachers, are using it inappropriately. In other words, to do their work for them, and therefore those students are not completing the required work themselves. So where I think there's opportunity with AI, certainly, and we can talk about that, but I think the concerning part is if you're just getting students who are using the AI to do their homework for them, which is what teachers teachers in Saskatchewan are saying, that is certainly a concern.
10: And I'm assuming that's where the downfall, the concern about the reduction of critical thinking skills comes in.
11: Well, yeah, exactly. So, and it's also about the comparison of their take-home work and their in-class work, because we really wanted to drill down on this and understand what teachers were saying. So in Manitoba and Saskatchewan, a strong majority of surveyed teachers, 75.7%, so about three-quarters, say that some of their students' work, their in-class work, is of lower quality than their take-home work. Now, that's probably always been the case. There's always students who are getting help at home from parents or whatever to complete their take-home work. But we asked about, okay, well, how has that changed over time? And more than 9 in 10 teachers in Manitoba and Saskatchewan, so 92.9%, said that that gap in work quality has been worsening over time. So they're seeing that, that work that is being done in class is worse, and that's a problem that is growing and worsening over time. And I can definitely get into the numbers on more of that in-class work and the critical thinking as well.
10: Let's talk, Paige, about where we go from here. Paige McPherson is my guest, Senior Fellow, Education Policy at Fraser Institute. So is it that we need more guidelines for AI? Is it teachers are having to kind of adjust the way in which they teach in classroom versus homework? Where do we go from here?
11: Well, if we're seeing the skills in class decline, and I'll throw another number at you. So 67.6% of teachers in Manitoba and Saskatchewan said that their students' in-class writing and analytical skills, so not just their ability to, you know, read the material, but their ability to actually analyze it, understand it, comprehend it, is worse today than their students 5 years ago. So in just that really short time frame, which really is, you know, that's when AI has developed, and especially these generative AI tools like ChatGPT that we do know that, you know, many students are using, that's where they're seeing that real gap. And so the question becomes, okay, well, how do you address this, right? Mm-hmm. And I think one of the things is you're going to have to probably do more work in class, because it does compromise the integrity of the take-home work if many students are just using these tools to completely do the work for them. So assessments become important, standardized testing, so all kids are doing the same test at the same time, I think really is an important tool, maybe doing more oral work in class. And of course, you know, schools, school boards, teachers can to a certain extent figure this out. But we also found when we surveyed teachers in Manitoba and Saskatchewan on the policies, there are not strong guardrails in place. So a lot of teachers reporting that their schools or school boards do not have policies governing teacher or staff AI use, nor student AI use. And so having those policies in place would probably be a good first step.
10: You know, I wonder when we're having this conversation, Paige, about the decline in analytical skills, do you suspect, and perhaps I'm taking you outside of this report that you did with this question, but do you suspect there's more at play here than just AI? Clearly AI is having an impact, but I just think about how we communicate differently. Like, things have changed so much for youth with online and tech and everything. Is there a constellation of things that maybe are adding to this decline in analytical skills?
11: I think it's a really important question, and I think you're probably right. Because we have seen, of course, post-COVID, the really massive expansion of educational technology, or the ed tech as it's sometimes referred to, essentially laptops that students are using much more frequently in schools. Technology is a much bigger part of students' lives. And then the question becomes, well, are they developing those sort of foundational, more analog skills, right? The people who established these tech companies, they were not immersed in technology in their childhood, and yet they did grow to have these, to make these amazing advancements in technology as adults. But they did have those kind of core foundational reading, writing, arithmetic, critical thinking skills. So that's another thing that this survey showed, is that, you know, 83.8%, so more than 8 in 10 teachers in Manitoba and Saskatchewan said that their current students' critical thinking skills are worse than their students only 5 years ago. So that's that's a lot of teachers saying that. And I agree with you, AI, it perhaps it's a contributing factor, but there's a lot going on. And I think that it's very difficult for really anybody, an adult or a student, to really contextualize what they're hearing, regardless of what the subject is. If you think about history and you hear about some terrible event, but you don't know the context, you don't know what led up to that event, you don't know who the key figures are, what are the dates, you don't have those foundational kind of facts and knowledge in place, you're not really going to be able to effectively analyze or critically think about what that event then means. And so that's why having that foundational education in place, which really that's a curriculum question for provincial governments to think through. But that remains just as important today as it did, you know, 25 years ago.
10: 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Just go to the Fraser Institute website and you can find it there. 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
20: Saskatchewan's business community has about 10% more female-owned businesses than the rest of the country. Recent figures showed 1 in 5 privately held Saskatchewan businesses were majority female-owned. These businesses are most likely found in the professional, scientific, healthcare, and social fields, but construction saw a 33% increase in the past 2 years. I'm Paul Martin.
21: This is Sean Mullen, co-founder of 9 Mile Legacy Brewing. 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
10: Social media is just one of many stressors that kids can feel today. And as, of course, the kids are back in school now, this is a busy time. They can be easily overwhelmed with workload, bullying. I mentioned social media, peer pressure, all of the things, and it becomes exacerbated when they're back to school and they're in the throe of things that can cause them stress. A recent report shows that young people are increasingly reaching out to Kids Help Phone for support, especially in the middle of the night. Kids Help Phone, what a great organization. They've been around for a long time and continue to do great work as a resource, a support for youth in our country. Nationally, overnight texting demand. Think about that. These are texts for help that are coming in overnight. Nationally, that's jumped 24%. The number's actually even higher in Saskatchewan. So overnight demand is going up. Kids Help Phone is looking to try and expand its clinical support to include overnight so that the supports, that the child doesn't have to wait. If they're reaching out for help, you want the supports there. So with back to school here, the organization is really expecting that we're going to see more and more people reaching out. And that spike, of course, is something that they want to be able to meet. Rebecca Shields is the president and CEO of Kids Help Phone. And she joins us by phone to talk a little bit about this recent survey that was done, the results, and where we're going to go. Rebecca, thank you for taking the call.
3: Good morning. Thank you, Evan, for having me.
10: Let me just start with thank you to the work that you do. I mean, I feel like Kids Help Phone has been around forever and continue to do great work. How long has Kids Help Phone been in existence?
3: We've been around for 37 years and been there 24/7 as a free confidential service where young people from as young as 5 up to 29 can reach out at any time about any feeling, big or small, so that they can be there before or during a crisis to have a trusted, safe adult at the other end of that device.
10: Mm. Do we always see a bit of a spike when back to school happens?
3: Yeah, there's a traditional 10% spike during that back to school time. And that's not surprising, whether a young person is going into a new school like high school or college or university, or they're, you know, back to school from a summer routine that maybe is a little different, or just taking on new friends, new routines, and all of the pressures that school happens. So it's certainly a big time of year for us. And as you said, for most young people, the conversations happen between 8 p.m. and 8 a.m. We get a text message every 90 seconds across this across Canada.
10: Wow.
3: Every 90 seconds.
10: Can we talk about what kids are calling and texting about? Because I think a lot of people think about Kids Help Phone as a suicide hotline. It plays a role there, but there's a lot of different issues that are brought up. Can you give us some understanding of what they are?
3: Yeah, you know, it's really important. We talk about feeling out loud about whatever those feelings are, big or small. So the number one issues remain anxiety and stress. And some of what you said, they can be related to back to school, exam stress, just feeling the pressure of anything that's going on in their lives. And in fact, they're affected by the same things that are going on in our community. If you're in Saskatchewan and you're rural and you're in a farming community and your family's affected by those pressures or the increase in costs that we're all facing, we have to remember that young people are our lowest income earners and they're affected by the same inflation all of us are. They're worried about their futures. We often hear a lot about, will there even be a job for me with AI coming? Like, how does this affect my education? You know, talking a little bit about social media, we've seen a lot going on, particularly with our young men and boys, hearing about gaming addiction, hearing about online bullying and looks maxing. And unfortunately, you know, I could tell you a story recently that came in of a young boy who had one of those fake images of a sexploitation that was done to him by his peers in school. And Evan, he was so ashamed and so afraid, and he just needed somebody to talk to about how he could even talk to his family. Like, he, like, sometimes kids' help phone is that first call before they're ready to talk to anybody else because it's anonymous. And so when they're afraid to even say out loud what they need to say out loud, they come to us to talk about it. And 78% tell kids' help phone something they've never told anybody else. So that's some of the major reasons they come to us. But then we get into relationships, depression and anxiety, and the top fourth issue, which is the most critical, is suicide and suicidal ideation.
10: You, when you mention the example of the fake image, are you talking about like an artificial intelligence generated image?
3: Because
10: I had a question how AI is impacting what we're seeing with youth today.
3: You know, everything's both good and bad. I mean, certainly we know that young people do use AI to tell them, to tell something very confidential. It's sometimes even with adults, you know, we might want to go to AI and like, do I even have a problem? So they are using AI as a sort of a safe way, but then they often feel very guilty that they told, or they're worried that they told AI, right? They know that it's wrong. So there's a concern around that. And then of course, AI, when it's, you know, unregulated, can lead down some very dark paths, especially because kids can go on it and stay on it for a very, very long time rather than having it sort of controlled and stopped. And so Kids Help Phone is working on a product where there's also a human in the loop. So as soon as something is going in a direction of risk, we can get right into one of our 24/7 crisis responders and make sure that kid is not alone and as a safe, trusted adult. AI, as you know, can, you know, also be used to generate fake images and create real havoc in young people's lives. And AI is also something that they don't know whether to trust. What's really interesting, Evan, is our crisis responders, almost all of them tell me that kids often ask, are you a real person? Are you AI?
10: Wow.
3: I want to know that there's another human who cares about me on the end of this device when I'm really, really struggling.
10: Isn't that something? Yeah. Because 30 years ago, that wouldn't have been a question asked.
3: Wouldn't have been a question asked. But as soon as it, anything might sound even slightly robotic. And so, you know, our, we train our crisis responders. To, you know, change punctuation mistakes or use a little bit of jargon. You know, we used to be very precise, but now we're like, no, we have to let them know that this is a real person and that we have to give that assurance.
10: Thanks for the work you do, you and the team, Rebecca. This is important. Kids Help Phone has, as you mentioned off the start, nearly four decades of making a difference for Canadian youth. And we appreciate the work. Continued success. Thanks for the check-in today.
3: Thank you, Evan. Take care. Bye-bye.
10: President CEO of Kids Help Phone, Rebecca Shields. And again, if you want to learn more about what they do, the services they offer, or how you can help them, you can go to their website, kidshelpphone.ca. 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
8: From the National Newsroom of the Canadian Press, I'm Lisa Laporte. Environment Canada lifted its weather alerts for Nova Scotia today after heavy rains triggered flooding that left one woman dead. Three communities remain under a state of emergency due to flooding. The University of Toronto hasn't said how a potential strike by thousands of its staff could impact students as they head back to class. It also hasn't said whether or not a contingency plan is in place in the event of a strike. The union representing more than 6,100 U of T program coordinators, academic advisors, lab assistants, and IT workers have voted in favor of a strike mandate. That could put them in position to walk off the job if a contract deal isn't reached by the deadline of just after midnight on Tuesday. A Chicago aquarium says several of the belugas that were transferred to its site from Ontario's Marineland are now under close observation. Here's Canadian Press reporter John Kennedy.
9: Several beluga whales that moved from Ontario's Marineland to Chicago's Shedd Aquarium are experiencing serious health conditions. The aquarium says some of the rescued whales are not eating regularly and their conditions change from day to day or even hour to hour.
8: The aquarium says it's conducting round-the-clock supervision and teams are monitoring the whales' hydration, breathing rates, swim patterns, and other behaviors. The United States is disputing Iranian claims that it struck an American vessel in the Middle East.
24: Iran says it has struck an unmanned U.S. vessel trying to enter the Strait of Hormuz. The U.S. calls the claim a total lie. The supposed attack came a day after the U.S. military said its forces struck three Iranian oil tankers in response to Navy warships being targeted with ballistic missiles. A fragile ceasefire agreement was announced in June, but on-and-off fighting continued. And both sides resumed attacks last week. I'm Donna Water.
8: At least five people were killed in Florida today when an Amazon cargo plane barreled off the runway at Miami International Airport. Authorities say the aircraft overran the runway after arriving from Puerto Rico. Five people were also taken to hospital, three of them in critical condition. And some of the last performances from Canada's legendary snowbirds are taking place in Toronto this long weekend.
25: The snowbirds roared over Lake Ontario yesterday during the Canadian International Air Show, one of the final tours the nine-jet aerobatic team will make until at least the 2030s. The group from the Canadian Armed Forces will be grounded at the end of the 2026 season as their signature CT-114 Tudor jets are replaced by the CT-157 Siskin II. The team is scheduled to close out the air show on Toronto's Lakeshore Labor Day Monday, then head to Northern Ontario. Dom Mitchell, the Canadian Press.
8: This is the Canadian Press. In sports, the Kansas City Royals beat the Toronto Blue Jays 6-1 today to avoid a sweep in their Major League Baseball weekend series. Toronto is now a game behind Cleveland for the final American League wildcard playoff spot. In CFL action, the Saskatchewan Roughriders beat the Winnipeg Blue Bombers 32-26 in overtime. The Edmonton Elks visit the Calgary Stampeders tomorrow in the CFL's traditional Battle of Alberta on Labor Day. The 8-3 Elks are tracking to host their first home playoff game in over a decade. Edmonton's quarterback, Cody Fajardo, says there's work to be done to secure it.
26: You want to be controlling your own destiny. We win games, we get that home playoff game. If we lose games, we make it very tough on ourselves.
8: The 5-6 Stampeders are trying to climb out of the West Division basement and stay in playoff contention. And Carlos Alcaraz has advanced to the U.S. Open men's singles quarterfinals. From the Canadian Press, I'm Lisa Laporte.
27: I'm Roman Hader with your 650 CKOM News Update. Storms rolled their way through Saskatchewan this weekend. While cities like Regina and Saskatoon saw rain, towns like Kipling saw a whole lot worse. Heidi Waschenfelder was at work when hail started to pummel her community. She says some stones were nearly the size of a person's palm. Football fans gathered in Regina this weekend, ready to watch one of the most anticipated games of the season. But they weren't the only ones. Conservative leader Pierre Poilievre made an appearance, taking part in tailgating as well as watching the game. A massive fire kept fire crews in Saskatoon busy this weekend. They responded to a large pallet fire right outside of the Canadian Tire on the 300 block of Confederation Drive Saturday night. Luckily, they were able to put that fire out in roughly 10 minutes. They tell us no one was hurt, but the building did see some light smoke damage. Your Labor Day long weekend weather. Monday, periods of rain, about 15 to 25 millimeters and a high of 15. Tuesday, periods of rain and a high of 17. That's your 650 CKOM News Update. I'm Roman Hader.
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10: When we hear the word narcissist thrown around, and it is thrown around a lot, often people are talking about difficult or unhealthy relationships. Maybe it's overused. Maybe it's becoming a bit of a buzzword, but what does it actually look like to be in a relationship with a narcissist? Well, Saskatoon-based therapist Jim Butler has spent about 20 years working with people in emotionally abusive, narcissistic relationships, and he sees a pattern. I've watched a number of videos that Jim has done. He does a good job rolling out kind of what this pattern looks like, a controlling or manipulative partner paired with someone who's constantly trying to please them, avoid conflict, and ultimately keep the peace. That's why, along with some of the actual work he does in his practice, that's why he decided to write a book called Releasing Your Need to Please: Escaping Romantic Relationships with Narcissistic Women. So in this book, he focuses specifically on men in relationships with narcissistic women. But you can rest assured, he does counseling, he does therapy for couples, for individuals. His website, by the way, acacounseling.ca. I'm happy to welcome Jim Butler to the program. Jim, thanks for joining the show today.
1: Thanks so much, Bray, for having me on. Much appreciated.
10: So let's start with some terminology. What is a narcissist? Give us the definition.
1: Well, to keep it simple, narcissism is a personality disorder that stems from trauma in childhood. So the trauma is generally emotional, physical, or sexual abuse, and or severe neglect. So basically, the person grows up feeling very insecure with a fragile ego that is often hidden in kind of a mask of righteousness or perfection. So the behaviors to watch for that are a little bit easier to spot are they're controlling, manipulative, competitive, vindictive, needy or demanding, entitled. And, of course, they lack empathy and never, ever take responsibility. That's a big one to look for.
10: I know I was watching one of your videos online last night, and you talked about it's a pattern that you've seen through your practice where narcissists and people pleasers end up together. You got essentially an overtaker on one hand, an overgiver on the other. What is it about those two personalities that fit together so well?
1: Well, you're kind of describing it. One's an overtaker, one's an overgiver. What happens years ago, a lifetime ago, I was in an emotionally abusive relationship, and I would have never guessed how confusing, debilitating, and dangerous they are. And I had to do a lot of work on myself at that time to kind of figure out what was going on, get out, and then ultimately recover. And so in the last 20 years, it's been quite interesting as I've had a lot of people come in for individual counseling, and they're not even all sure they're in an emotionally abusive relationship. They'll just come in and they'll start talking about it, and they're typically very confused. They're doubting themselves. They're often depressed. And some even say that they're going crazy. And those are the common symptoms. So if people suspect that they're in a toxic or a narcissistic relationship, those are real symptoms to be looking for. And so I've had a lot of people, hundreds of people over the years that have come in with those symptoms and have done great work once they get some information on how a narcissist operates and once they get some validation that their emotions and experiences in the relationship are not wrong. Then they learn to start trusting themselves.
10: I wonder, and I realize it's very different for everyone, but where's the line? So, like, if we look at something like people that describe themselves as always working to try and keep the peace, when does keeping the peace become an unhealthy behavior? Where is that line?
1: Well, that's a great question, Evan. What happens is, pleasers, quite frankly, I love working with them. They're very kind, considerate, insightful people. But they subconsciously don't know when they abandon themselves. So when they abandon themselves, they're often saying yes when they mean no. They're submitting. They're compromising themselves. They're walking on eggshells. Often they feel responsible for other people's emotions. So they'll feel like they're disappointing somebody or they're angering somebody. They don't really know that the other person's emotions are on them. And so they typically really go into this, I'm afraid of somebody's anger. I'm afraid of conflict. So I'm just going to kind of submit and try to meet their needs to keep the peace, to make them happy. Mm-hmm. That's where that comes in.
10: Jim Butler is my guest. He's a therapist in private practice based out of Saskatoon, but does lots of work counseling and therapy for couples, for individuals throughout the province. In fact, I know you've done work for people well outside the boundaries of this province. Does gender draw any differences into this? I mean, I notice your book speaks about escaping romantic relationships with narcissistic women. Is it essentially the same set of rules?
1: You know what? It is. And there have been a number of books written for women in narcissistic relationships. And I kind of chose my own lane because I didn't think there was an awful lot of resources for men. And so generally, it's the same rules. My book can be read by men or women. Some of the differences are when these abusive relationships get really toxic, they invariably implode. And sometimes what happens is an incident will happen. A woman might call the cops. False allegations of physical assault might be made. Next thing you know, a guy's kicked out of his house, withheld from his kids, and he's not only having to get a lawyer to get custody, he's having to get a second lawyer for criminal charges. And so they can get really ugly if people don't see the patterns early and start learning the skills to get out.
10: I know. Yeah, go ahead.
1: And that was basically what I wrote the book for. It's like kind of a wake-up call and a roadmap out of these toxic relationships.
10: Mm. I was going to say, I actually know a friend of mine who was in a very toxic relationship a number of years ago. And part of the conversations I would often hear from them is, you know, if I could just get them to see this, or if I could. Yeah. So it was always like kind of reaching for something that clearly didn't ever come to fruition.
1: That's perfect. I think that's one of the core issues a pleaser has to change their worldview over, is that you can't get a narcissist to see anything. You can't get their trust. You can't make them believe you. They don't trust anybody. And so pleasers really have to change their worldview and go, you know what? I can't make anybody believe anything. So how about I put my trust in myself and I start learning some boundaries and I stop submitting and I start learning about narcissism and how they operate so that I can start putting my personal power back into myself and ultimately start detaching.
10: know, if I think about narcissistic people, obviously there's men, there's women. Your book specifically speaks to escaping romantic relationships with narcissistic women. I wonder how much gender comes into play when it comes to the willingness to accept that you are in one of these relationships. You know, I mean, it goes without saying, men often don't want to admit something like this. They often will try and cope with it themselves.
1: You're absolutely right, Evan. And but part of narcissistic abuse, remember, is the ongoing manipulation. So if every problem in the relationship is, you know, the partner's manipulated to be wrong or it's their fault, pleasers, on the other hand, easily internalize that manipulation. And so they start to think it is their fault. They start to think they're failing the relationship. And they think they can just make it up to the person if they just submit, be better, do as they're told. And, you know, of course, none of that works. And it seems logical to a pleaser, but it never, never works. And so it often takes a lot of people a long time to realize that, okay, I'm going to have to get myself out of this. My strategies aren't working. I think the best thing to do is to reach out for specific information on narcissism, either to therapists or, you know, get some books on it and really learn about the disorder.
10: Jim Butler, therapist. He's a counselor. Again, you can find him at acacounseling.ca. Let's take a break. We'll be right back here on 980 CJME and 650 CKOM.
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10: All right, so for many people, Saskatchewan families, today is the day. The kids are back in the classrooms, buses are back on the roads, another school year is officially underway. But behind that familiar back-to-school routine, there's all kinds of challenges and pressures. This is something that we often will talk about, is how are things going? What are the priorities that we're working on? What are some of the challenges that we identified last year that maybe we're chipping away at or making a positive difference this year? And there's some new questions that always emerge. I just mentioned there's a new study out about artificial intelligence. What role should AI play in the classroom? Should we be writing curriculum provincially about that? Are we giving local school boards enough flexibility to respond to the different needs in communities? Keeping in mind, school boards have the same responsibility in every part of our province, but the needs might look different depending on where they are situated. That's where my first guest comes in. Sean Davidson has been on our program before, president of the Saskatchewan School Board Association, and President Sean Davidson joins me in studio. Sean, thanks for being here.
20: Thanks so much for having me this morning, Evan.
10: Good to have you. So this is a big day for students and teachers. What is it like for school boards? Is back to school a thing?
20: Oh, 100%. There's a lot of things going on behind the scenes as we prepare for this big day of welcoming our students back. We have a number of meetings, in services, those sorts of things for staff. Certainly like to get out in front of the staff within our divisions and talk about the board's strategic plan and the things that are going to be our priorities for the upcoming year, and lots of planning going into, you know, the staffing of schools and how we're going to resource them and how we're going to support students. And a fundamental belief that we want every student in this province to succeed regardless of where they live or what their personal circumstances are. Right. And that's what makes boards important, is we represent every corner of this province. We're from every community, from where I live down by the Montana border all the way up to Uranium City. There are trustees across this province that represent their communities and want to do great work for students.
10: Right. How many school boards do we have in Saskatchewan?
20: There are 27 in the province right now, and those are divided into the public school divisions, the Catholic school divisions, and then we have one Francophone school division that's province-wide.
10: Right. So I remember, and this goes back a couple of years when the labor dispute was happening, but we were talking about funding on education, how that funding goes. The school boards, of course, are entrusted with getting that funding from the provincial government and then using it strategically to deal with whatever the priorities and issues are. Do we have the right number? I've heard people suggest we have too much administration. There's too many school boards. Where is the sweet spot?
20: I think we're very comfortable in the province of Saskatchewan with where we are with our current board structure. So what's very important to us, and as we think back to the review that happened of school boards back about a decade ago,
10: right,
20: when they considered things like amalgamations and that sort of thing, we heard loud and clear from the public that folks really like the current structure, that they want to have that local voice in education, and that it's very important that the people who actually are ultimately the decision makers in education, are connected to their local communities and making the best decisions possible for the folks that they represent. Mm-hmm. And we really believe that's incredibly important, that local control of education, local management really matters. You know, when we look at, I would draw parallels to health. You know, I certainly personally have some questions of how well things gone in going to the Saskatchewan Health Authority. You know, as someone who lives in a very rural and remote part of the province, I feel that it was nicer having health districts. And so in education, with which is our future, which is our kids, I can't think of anything more important to have local representation and local folks making decisions.
10: You know, I can't imagine the challenges that exist. And maybe just for a second, can you talk about, are the challenges very consistent with all 27 school divisions, or are there some strong and distinct differences?
20: There are very, very different. So, for example, we hear from our largest urban centers that we have some real challenges around the crowding of facilities. You know, how much physical space they have to accommodate the influx of students and the substantial student population growth that we've seen across the province. That's not a problem where I come from. You know, we have the schools in my part of the world were built in the 50s and 60s. They were built for a larger student population than what we currently have because of population shifts in rural Saskatchewan. So very different challenge in larger centers versus smaller ones. You know, the north has some very, very unique challenges that we don't see in other places of the province. You know, they have additional costs with their remote locations. They have certainly some additional community challenges that obviously spill over into the schools. They have challenges around housings of teachers, and how are they going to maintain the housing that they own as school divisions to help with their recruitment and retention of teachers in the north.
10: Right.
20: So, you know, look at the south, the cities, the north, every part of the province has got their own unique challenges, and that's why boards are so important, because we understand that and we bring that to the table.
10: Lends itself to having boards that understand the nuanced needs of certain areas in the province.

0: don't go to school because they have longer days. So some of the pros are that we certainly see those shorter weeks are, I've heard from lots of parents that when we do have 5-day weeks, because there are a number of 5-day weeks embedded in the calendar, I hear the concern that, you know, for the little people, the youngest students, that's going to be an awful tiring day to be that long. But what I've heard more from parents is it's actually an incredibly tiring week when they go for 5 days, because of our long bus ride times is a big part of that. Like the day is already long when they're on the bus for sometimes an hour either direction. So there's lots of positives, lots of ability for students to get on the road for that hockey tournament on early Friday morning or Thursday night without having to miss any school time. Mm-hmm. Opportunity for appointments, medical appointments, those sorts of things outside of instructional time. And we feel that attendance and participating in school regularly all the time is really important to student success. So anything that we can do in rural Saskatchewan that helps promote that success is something that we would support. There have been certainly challenges raised, and people have brought up challenges around childcare on those Fridays off for working families, and we certainly understand that. My experience has been as a small town Saskatchewan, we figured it out. And the communities have really rallied behind that issue and provided that support for those families. So it's actually worked out quite well. It'll be interesting to see how successful it is in SunWest School Division and Chinook School Division, which have adopted pilot programs in some of their schools in those two divisions. It really is a community initiative. Like for us, we didn't force it on anybody at Prairie South. It was the community came to us and said, you know, you guys have schools that are on this calendar. We think that's a pretty good idea. We'd like to try it. And we allowed them to do so. My understanding is SunWest and Chinook have embarked on a very similar process where they've heard from communities. Communities want to give this a shot. And so the board's given them their blessing. And that's really the power of school boards, right? If your community has something they want to do, come to the board and we'll hear you out and give you the opportunity.
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6: I'm Roman Hayter with your 650 CKOM news update. Storms rolled their way through Saskatchewan this weekend. While cities like Regina and Saskatoon saw rain, towns like Kipling saw a whole lot worse. Heidi Waschenfelder was at work when hail started to pummel her community. She says some stones were nearly the size of a person's palm. Football fans gathered in Regina this weekend, ready to watch one of the most anticipated games of the season. But they weren't the only ones. Conservative leader Pierre Poilievre made an appearance, taking part in tailgating as well as watching the game. A massive fire kept fire crews in Saskatoon busy this weekend. They responded to a large pallet fire right outside of the Canadian Tire on the 300 block of Confederation Drive Saturday night. Luckily, they were able to put that fire out in roughly 10 minutes. They tell us no one was hurt, but the building did see some light smoke damage. Your Labor Day long weekend weather. Monday periods of

0: rain, about 15 to 25 millimeters and a high of 15. Tuesday, periods of rain and a high of 17. 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I'm Roman Hader.
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13: Addictions, the drug crisis, the need for more treatment. That's constantly something that's in the headlines here in our province. We talk about treatment beds, and we've seen a number of them announced over the last year. Recovery programs. What does government need to do? What does treatment look like, especially when someone says, I'm ready for help? Like, I think that's really one of the tests, is if we have someone who suffers with an addiction, who is wanting help, I hope that we have the treatment beds here that we can accommodate them. The Battleford's Treatment Center in North Battleford is operated by Poundmakers Lodge Treatment Centers. It offers a 42-day addictions treatment program. Poundmakers has been doing this work for, I think, the better part of 50 years. They've got an approach. It combines addiction treatment with Indigenous culture, spirituality, traditional healing, while they welcome clients literally from any background. The idea is the client is ready for treatment and interested in getting that help right now. What makes addiction treatment work? What happens during 42 days? And what happens when someone goes home? This is part of the conversation we'll have with my next guest, who is Carla Jamieson, the community engagement officer with Poundmakers Lodge Treatment Center, specifically the Battleford Treatment Center. I've got Carla Jamieson joining me by phone. Carla, thanks for taking the call.
14: Hi, thank you. Good morning. It's really great to speak with you today.
13: Let's talk about the Battleford Treatment Center. Walk us through what this center is about. How big is it? How many beds do you have?
14: So Battleford's Treatment Center is located, obviously, in North Battleford. It's a 14-bed facility, and we provide holistic treatment. As you had mentioned, the 42-day program, which incorporates mental health supports and programs such as NAA and AA and other anonymous programs such as that. And we also promote the cultural aspect, spiritual aspect. So making sure that our clients are coming in and they have that physical, mental, and emotional stability. We want them to have got that good balance. We want to make sure that, you know, when they leave with us, that they're standing on their own 2 feet a lot better than when they came in. When they come to us, a lot of people are off balance and they're not balanced in their spiritual, mental, emotional, or physical. So we want to make sure that we're addressing those aspects with them.
13: Obviously a lot happens in 42 days. Can you talk about that transformation that the team that you work with at Battleford Treatment Center see from day one to day 42?
14: The change is phenomenal. You see people coming in and they've gone through addiction for maybe a few years. Some people have gone through addiction for maybe most of their life, and they are ready for that help. So through an application process, they can come to us. They can get those supports. So they come in on their first day. They meet with our team. They meet with their addictions counselor. If they need to talk to a pharmacist, we have a pharmacist that we work with to make sure that they're getting the right and most appropriate medication for their needs. We work with their doctor. They have a medical that is sent to us so that we can address any ongoing needs that are happening with them, along with talking to a nurse for any kind of medications that they are taking that need to be taken on a regular time schedule, as well as our cultural team. We have an elder that comes in and does ceremonies with us. We'll take them to powwows. We'll do daily smudging, all of those things. And through those 6 weeks, they are working with different parts of our team to make sure we're addressing those needs and providing those supports. So they go to programs, they work on their program daily, and when they leave, the change in who they are is absolutely wonderful and beautiful. They look better, they're healthier, they have a better frame of mind, and making sure that, you know, when they leave, they have a plan to work on their recovery so that they can be successful.
13: Can you talk about why? Because I know we often will talk about addictions and the complicated work of helping someone get themselves to a healthy place. Why are things like working with an elder? You talked about going to powwows. I'm guessing there's a lot of people listening who don't understand why that is a necessary part for Indigenous people and maybe in some cases non-Indigenous people in getting clean.
14: Connection to culture is important. We have had a culture ingrained into who we are for many, many years. And when you become disconnected from your community, that isolates you and it puts you in a position where you feel alone, you feel worthless. And that's why it's important for people who have different cultural backgrounds that come to us to be able to connect with their own culture, to connect with their own beliefs. That spiritual aspect is so, so important because it connects us to not only who we are, but the communities that we're part of. And having that community connection is vital. Just like it takes a community to raise a child, it takes a community to help support somebody going through addiction and recovery.
13: Carla Jameson is my guest, community engagement officer at Battleford's Treatment Center. How do people get into Battleford's Treatment Center? Do they have to have, like, admit themselves? Can family members refer them? How does that work?
14: So our application can be found on our website at battlefirsttreatmentcenter.ca, and it would be beneficial to also be referred by a Saskatchewan health care worker. So Sask Health, if you're from an Indigenous community, your NADAP worker, even your doctor, if you have an elder in community that can refer you, that's really important. Those are important steps that you need to take when you're ready to come to treatment.
13: Mm-hmm. You recently received international accreditation, am I correct?
14: Yes.
13: Can we talk about
14: accreditation?
13: Talk about why that's important. That seems to me, in some of the reports I've read, this seems like a pretty big deal.
14: So we believe in providing all people, even Indigenous people, especially Indigenous people, with good services. It's important for us as an organization working with our clients to provide them with a high standard of service and care. So that includes mental health supports, the doctors, the pharmacists, the nurses that we work with, along through culture, incorporating all of those things. And we're set to a higher standard than other agencies. So we want to make sure that we're striving to give people the best quality treatment they can get.
13: Mm-hmm. I know that there's a lot. You had to demonstrate a lot to earn that accreditation. Does that speak to the model of care? Does it speak to some of the success stories that the Poundmakers Lodge treatment centers have had over the last 50 years?
14: Absolutely. We have to go through all of the processes needed to be internationally accredited. And it is quite the process, and to be given, instead of the 1 year, which they usually give, we had to go through we ended up getting the 3 year, which is phenomenal. So it shows that the accreditation process that we went through, we ensured that we were meeting all those marks needed to get to that 3 year. So we don't have to reapply for another 3 years.
13: You and I have talked about the fact that people must be ready, willing, and able to enter into treatment. I know that our province is moving towards, for some, not all, but for some, an involuntary addictions treatment process for, you know, some of the more severe cases. From your experience, does that have its place in the addictions battle, the notion of involuntary treatment?
14: There are individuals who cannot make choices for themselves, especially good choices, due to the circumstances that they're in, unfortunately. And sometimes those need a little extra help. And we believe in harm reduction, and for some people that is harm reduction. And we embed that in the work we do. So we want people who are coming to us that are pre-contemplative, and they may be uncertain, but we want to make sure that when we bring them in, we're walking them through those steps and those changes.
13: It's important work you do, Carla. Thanks to you and the team at Battleford's Treatment Center, and thanks for giving us a little bit of time today.
14: Thank you so much.
13: We'll be right back here on 980 CJME and 650 CKOM.
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13: Wellness for our children. We talked about the impact that AI, for example, is having on critical thinking when it comes to kids. Who would have thought, and when I say this, I'm thinking about me back in the days when I was a kid, who would have thought that we would ever see the day where we're worried about kids not moving enough? The consequences of kids not getting outside and playing and being active. I feel like that was just part of being a kid when I was young, but this talks about how the world has changed so much because today kids are moving less than they used to. And of course, there's consequences that go with that. And often they go well beyond physical health. In those early years, active play builds the brain systems responsible for learning and problem solving and emotional regulation. So getting kids moving is important. It doesn't have to be expensive. There's lots of ways that you can do this, and it's absolutely free, just about getting outside and playing. This is where our friends at Active for Life come in. We've had them on the show before. Richard Monette is the executive director of Active for Life, and I'm happy to have Richard joining us by phone this morning. Richard, welcome to the program.
0: Thank you, Evan. It's really a pleasure to be here this morning.
13: So let's back this right up to what is Active for Life? For people that maybe haven't heard you on the program before, what is Active for Life all about?
0: Well, Active for Life is a not-for-profit national initiative, and we're funded by a private charity. And everything we do on the website is absolutely free. So activeforlife.com is the website. And our purpose is very simple, empowering parents and educators to raise children who love to move. As you said in your intro, this is not a given anymore. It used to be, it's not anymore. And we also empower parents to help their children learn to manage screen time. And maybe, just maybe, if this all works, their kids will be active for life. So that's what we're about.
13: You're running a campaign right now called It's Child Play. What's the goal here, Richard?
0: The way the writers of the campaign pitched it to us is very simple. Our children are in danger. You know, when you look around, children are glued to their screens. They're becoming less active every day. And that really harms their physical, mental, and emotional well-being. And facing this, parents don't know what to do. So we've designed this website called ischildsplay.ca. And it's filled with fun activities that requires no special equipment, no special knowledge or training to really help parents encourage children to play in active ways every day.
13: Mm-hmm. I know there's been a lot of research that's done around this, and you and your team are well aware of, for example, how important active play is to a young child's brain development. Are you able to talk to that?
0: Absolutely. I mean, the bottom line is this, Evan, is that humans have been on this planet for a very long time. And as far as you can go back, one thing was for sure. In their youth, children played. And that kind of stopped about 30 years ago. So playing in our early years is in our DNA. We can't escape it. We're built that way. And what happened is that when children play actively or they get moving, this activates many parts of their brain. So the act of moving is essential to brain development, especially in the early years.
13: Mm-hmm.
0: It actually speeds up brain development. So, you know, when a child enters school, when they get into grade one, by the time they're about six, their brain has grown to 90% of its adult size. So everything that happens before is key.
13: Richard Monette is my guest. He's the executive director of Active for Life. They've got a new campaign called It's Child's Play. In fact, you can go to the website, itschildsplay.ca. I wonder, though, you know, is this about the kids? Like, have the kids changed, do you think, Richard, or is that the world that's changed here?
0: Kids have not changed. They're still the same. It is the world. You know, active play used to be a social norm. I'm in my 60s, and it did not take science to tell my mom that it was way better if I played after school for a few hours. She knew that when I came back playing with my friends, I would eat better, I would have less tantrums, and I would sleep better. Today, things have switched, and it's not, we all, without knowing it, we nudge children to be inactive almost every day. No, we give them an iPad or a phone to stay quiet. We drive them everywhere because we think it's safer for them. We overprotect them in the real world. There are schools where kids can't run or throw balls because they're afraid someone will get injured. And then we're underprotecting them in the digital world. We're allowing them to use social media apps that are addicted by design. So the world has changed around the children, the way we act with them and the way we think has changed. But fundamentally, children are still the same. They need to move. They need to play to fully develop socially, emotionally, physically.
13: Yeah. I think about kids going back to school, which brings about routine for kids. This is a good opportunity. And I think you talked about it earlier. This doesn't mean you've got to spend thousands of dollars getting your kids enrolled in organized sports. Sure, if that works for you, but building play and activity into a child's routine is easy to do. And I know the website will help point people with some ideas, correct?
0: Absolutely. I mean, I'm going to do a shameless pitch. Just go to activeforlife.com and you're going to find literally thousands of resources. Get keeps moving. And this is the right time of the year. When kids go back to school, that's when you get back into habits and routines. So on activeforlife.com, you'll find articles like 11 tips for starting the school year off right.
13: Give me a couple. You know, can you give me a couple of them, Richard? Do you mind?
0: Absolutely. So a simple one, if you've got to drive your kid to school, well, when you pick them up at night, park a few blocks away and make the walk back to the car fun. You can, for example, drop Scotch grit on a sidewalk and play for a few minutes. You can plan a stop at the playground on the way back home. And when you get home, plan to be outside with your child for at least the first 30 to 45 minutes. Protect that time to play and for you to decompress as a parent. Mm. I tell you one thing for sure. When your children are grown up, they'll remember this time, and so will you.
13: I think that's such a good point, Richard, that, you know, so many of us, it's not always just about sending the kids outside to play. After a long day of work, it's good for us as well. A little bit of movement, get out there. And like you said, the kids will remember this. You're building memories.
0: Exactly. And you know what? As I said, this used to be the norm. But now it's got to be a bit more intentional. Mm-hmm. You know, yesterday's just sending kids to play outside on their own might not work anymore. When my mom did that with me, well, there are tons of kids outside. But today, you send your kid outside, there might be no one there. Or if there are kids, they might be on their phone. So we have to be a bit more intentional about it. Times have changed. We need to adapt. And we need to do what we need to do to help our kids develop a love of moving early in life.
13: Richard Monette here, 980 CJME and 650 CKOM.
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26: From the National Newsroom of the Canadian Press, I'm Karen Rebo. States of emergency remain in effect overnight in three counties in northeastern Nova Scotia in the wake of severe flooding and widespread damage. Heavy rainfall since Friday morning, more than 200 millimeters in some areas, destroyed some roads, culverts, barriers, and bridges across Cape Breton Island. The body of a 46-year-old woman from Cleveland was found Saturday, several hours after she was reported missing when her vehicle was discovered near a flooded bridge near her home in Richmond County. Local states of emergency were declared in Richmond, Inverness, and Victoria counties. Premier Tim Houston is urging people in the affected areas to stay off the roads. Both Houston and Prime Minister Mark Carney are thanking first responders who've been working around the clock to keep people safe, and Carney says Ottawa stands ready to provide support. Mounties in Alberta say two people died in a plane crash near a mountain in Kananaskis country. RCMP say they got a call for the crash near Mount McDougall, southwest of Calgary, at around 9 a.m. Saturday. The plane's two occupants died at the scene, and crews were working to recover their bodies. The Transportation Safety Board of Canada is investigating. U.S. federal investigators are trying to figure out what caused an Amazon cargo jet to barrel off a runway Sunday afternoon at Miami International Airport. The crash killed at least five people and injured five others as the plane struck several vehicles and was engulfed in flames. Here's ABC's Sonia Rincon.
1: The Boeing 767 jet bearing the Amazon logo could be seen just past the Miami runway, its nose pointed down, just after 2 in the afternoon. It was coming in for a landing after taking off earlier from San Juan when it cut across a road used by warehouse workers and other businesses that surround the airport. First responders arrived to find those patients in vehicles the plane hit.
26: The crash and fire trapped the pilots in the cockpit and some occupants in cars. It also halted hundreds of flights at the Miami airport for the rest of the afternoon. Otto Jelinek, a former world champion figure skater, federal cabinet minister, and former ambassador to the Czech Republic, has died at the age of 86. Jelinek was born in Prague, and his family escaped communism in the former Czechoslovakia by moving to Oakville, Ontario in 1952. Jelinek's younger brother Henry says Canada was a land of opportunity for their family, and that recent deteriorating relations with the U.S. was upsetting.
7: It saddens all of us, and I know it saddens Otto a great deal to see what's going on between us and the United States in terms of all the difficulties right now. But we're fortunate to be living here, and I know Otto certainly felt that way.
26: Otto Jelinek spent 21 years in Parliament and served in several cabinet portfolios under Prime Minister Brian Mulroney. This is the Canadian Press. In sports, it was promoted in Regina as a Labor Day Classic, and Sunday's game lived up to the hype. The CFL Saskatchewan Roughriders edged the visiting Winnipeg Blue Bombers 32-26 in overtime as Tommy Stevens scored his third major of the game in the extra session. The Riders improved to 8-4 with that win. The Toronto Blue Jays have won two series and four of six games on their current road trip. The Jays lost 6-1 to the Kansas City Royals Sunday to snap their four-game winning streak. Toronto will open a three-game series Monday against the Athletics in West Sacramento, California. The Jays now trailing the Cleveland Guardians by one game for the third and final American League wildcard berth. That after Cleveland scored a 10th-inning win against Detroit. And in tennis, defending champs Aryna Sabalenka of Belarus and Carlos Alcaraz of Spain have made it to the quarterfinals at the U.S. Open. From the Canadian Press, I'm Karen Rebo.
9: I'm Roman Hader with your 650 CKOM News Update. Storms rolled their way through Saskatchewan this weekend. While cities like Regina and Saskatoon saw rain, towns like Kipling saw a whole lot worse. Heidi Waschenfelder was at work when hail started to pummel her community. She says some stones were nearly the size of a person's palm. Football fans gathered in Regina this weekend, ready to watch one of the most anticipated games of the season. But they weren't the only ones. Conservative leader Pierre Poilievre made an appearance, taking part in tailgating as well as watching the game. A massive fire kept fire crews in Saskatoon busy this weekend. They responded to a large pallet fire right outside of the Canadian Tire on the 300 block of Confederation Drive Saturday night. Luckily, they were able to put that fire out in roughly 10 minutes. They tell us no one was hurt, but the building did see some light smoke damage. Your Labor Day long weekend weather. Monday, periods of rain, about 15 to 25 millimeters and a high of 15. Tuesday, periods of rain and a high of 17. That's your 650 CKOM News Update. I'm Roman Hader.
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13: Shiny new sneakers, pencil crayons with their names written. You remember all of those things, right? Back to school. Even the excitement of getting your lunch packed for the first day, especially for the young kids. That was a big, big deal. So in honor of that, we're talking a bit about education and some of the priorities, some of the things that need to be focused on. Thanks again to Sean Davidson, president of the Saskatchewan School Board Association, who popped in. Everett Hindley is Saskatchewan's Minister of Education, who has been gracious with his accessibility to our program. And on this first day of school, we have him joining us in studio. Minister Hindley, thanks so much for being here.
11: Morning. Thanks, Evan. And for the folks in the Swift Current, they started a day early. Chinook and Holy Trinity, they were back yesterday.
13: That's right. And I know that there's a few that are starting tomorrow.
11: That's right.
13: I think there might be some. Is there one or two that maybe start after
11: It's a bit of a stagger thing. And because with Labor Day being late this year, being on September 7th, that's a bit of a thing. You know, they have to get the number of instructional hours in. But school divisions kind of decide based on their communities how to best handle that.
13: Right. So where are we at with you and I have talked about you when you took over the file of the Ministry of Education, classroom complexity, which my previous guest said he doesn't necessarily love. Love that phrase, but that was something that we learned through a labor dispute a couple of years ago is something that needed addressing. Have we made strides? Like I know money has been allocated, but are we actually making a difference in that area?
11: Yeah, absolutely, Evan. I would say that we have been, and that's, you know, what I've been hearing feedback from, I think, from teachers and educational assistants in the classroom, but also most importantly from students and from families as well. And I think we are starting to make some headway, whether it is through the classroom, the specialized support model that we've implemented across Saskatchewan, are continuing to expand to allow for that opportunity, and whether it's an actual physical classroom or it's another more mobile type of support, that has been making a difference, and we continue to expand that and by hoping to add another 200, or hoping we will add 200 of those in total over the term of this government. The other thing too has been the classroom complexity teachers, which were added as a result of the last round of collective bargaining, and I know that I've heard from teachers directly that has been a benefit as well. That being said, I've also talked to teachers who have said in that first year of implementing the classroom complexity teachers, they're looking for some changes to say, this is working really well, but if we could tweak it a little bit and provide a little bit more flexibility in terms of what that teacher can do, that would be of benefit. So we've had those conversations, I think, amongst our officials with the ministry, the Teachers Federation, and other groups as well, but this is a work in progress, I guess is what I would say. And in every community, every classroom is a little bit different. Every student is unique in terms of their needs and some of the challenges they may face, whether they're learning challenges they may have, perhaps they're behavioral, there might be medical challenges as well. So it really depends on the individual student and how do we best adapt to make that student successful.
13: About a month ago or a little more, maybe I had the head of the educational assistants on the program, and she was talking about educational assistants play, as I don't need to tell you, a very important role in how our classroom learning looks like for students, both that need maybe a little extra help and those that don't. But when we've got everyone in the classroom, that's an important one. The frustration that I heard, part of it in that conversation was the scope of duties that they're being asked to do. They often work with children who have special needs, but it appears as if they are, from a medical perspective, being asked to do things that might even expand the scope beyond what they're trained for. Mm-hmm. Is this something you've talked about? Are we looking, do we need to bring medical professionals into some schools?
11: Yeah, absolutely. It is something we are talking about. And at this point, I don't think it's tough to pinpoint what the answer is, because I think it's actually going to be a combination of things. So you're right. I think the pressures on the teachers and the EAs in the classrooms are more than they have been in previous years, just the nature of how the world is these days. And some of the challenges that to kids are coming to class with. And that, as you said, it can be any number of things. And so we're having that conversation with individuals like the EAs and like the teachers and those support staff that are in the classroom saying, what is it that would help? What do we need to do? Because as I was saying previously, every student's a bit different. And in some cases, it's a matter of, I know when I've spoken to teachers and educational assistants, sometimes they feel that they don't have all the necessary tools they need. They might have some information on how to handle a particular particular case or a particular student, but they feel they could use a little bit more help. The flip side of that is I've also been talking to groups that specialize in these areas, organizations like the Autism Resource Center and the Down Syndrome Society and Ability and Me here in Saskatoon. And they have offered their help and support to say, you know what, we can help provide training and workshops and professional development if that's what it is that teachers and EAs are looking for. But beyond that, to your point, I think there's probably a broader conversation to happen. And I think across Canada, education the systems are having a look at what needs to be done, because you're right, years ago it was nurses in the classroom. I'm not sure if that's the answer or not, but I think we're all trying to find out what the path is to what would be best available to help support these kids and to make sure that teachers and EAs have all the tools they need when it comes to these situations.
13: Saskatchewan's Minister of Education, Everett Hindley, is my guest. We just had the president of the School Boards Association, and I asked them a funding question.
11: Yeah.
13: And I said, you know, are we doing a good job of funding education in the province? He insinuated to me that the model isn't perfect. And for there was a change made a number of years ago that took, I would say, the responsibility away or the ability away from school boards to change or adjust the rates. Now that falls on the province. Is the model where it should be? Are we spending the appropriate amount of money on education?
11: Well, we're pretty proud of the investment we've made into education over the past number of years, and then during our term in government, both on the capital side of things with respect to brand new schools, major renovation projects, and also minor projects as well, preventative maintenance renewal. I know Mr. Davison talked about that as well. And on the operating side of things, you know, you look at the last three budget years for this government, we've invested in nearly 20% of an increase to operating for school divisions. Now, people always ask, is it enough? And could you do more? Certainly we could, because these are always difficult decisions we as a government have to make when we're trying to provide as much funding just to our ministry, let alone all the other ministries, health, social services, highways, you name it, in the provincial government. And so there's tough choices to be made with respect to whether, you know, which schools get approved for replacement, renovations, which programs do you operate, do you fund? So that's part of the challenge of being in government, and we're always open to hearing feedback from those that are on the front lines and parents and families as well as to where they think we could be doing better when it comes to investments.
13: So when you think about, I know I've worked enough through the years with the provincial government to know that the provincial government wants to look at what's the investment and what's the outcome, because often funding is based on are we getting the outcomes that we need. One of the outcome measures is how are our kids doing? I would suggest maybe one of the strongest ones. How are we doing when compared to, you know, students that are churning out results in other provinces as well? This is an area where we've seen some deficits in Saskatchewan over the last number of years. And there are people that will point to the tie between per student funding and the results that we see. You know, we're not leading the country in that. In fact, we're lagging in many areas. So how do we fix that?
11: Well, we are making some improvements, and I would say attendance rates are going up in our schools. Graduation rates are also increasing in Saskatchewan schools. But a couple of things I think that are important to that, I think, and to helping to make sure that we are making these proper investments. One is the Saskatchewan Student Assessment Program that started last year with a field test and continues to be implemented across the province with respect to English Language Arts, ELA, and math with respect to getting an idea when we assess students and see where they're at. But not only see where they're at, figure out where we can help them become more proficient and try to target the supports accordingly. So that's critical to this, I think. The other crucial component is the focus on K-3 literacy. And I've talked about that many times on the show before, whenever I can get in front of a microphone, about how important it is for a student to be reading at grade three level by the time when they exit grade three. And so you're going to see a continued focus and investment into that. We're launching the reading screeners this fall across the school divisions across Saskatchewan. And you can't help but think, you know, as a parent, and we were all students once upon a time, how critical it is to be able to read, because if you're getting into some of those middle years, by the time you hit grade 4, 5, 6, 7, 8, if you're not at the reading level you need to be at, how can you possibly succeed as your classes get more and more difficult? Mm-hmm. And then you think, how does that lead to, you know, we have a lot of talk about mental health in schools. And I can't help but think that if you're struggling with your academics, that probably plays on your mental health and your self-confidence. So it's all kind of tied together. And I think that leads to some really positive outcomes in the end when you make those investments at an early age.
13: Everett Hindley, Minister of Education, here on 980 CJME and 650 CKOA.
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16: We've heard and maybe even learned that the energy created is equal to the weight moved times the speed squared. So how does that impact power generation? In wind and hydropower, you have a relatively slow speed affecting the weight. Water maxes out at about 80 miles per hour when falling, and the wind hopefully the same. However, in chemical reactions, like from fire, the smaller amount of weight is moved, but it's at a speed of light, which is over 670 million miles per hour, and then this is squared. And then in nuclear power, the speed is still the speed of light, but the mass is way bigger than fire because we're not just splitting off little electrons, but rather the beefy nucleus of an atom. So in the end, nuclear power is far more efficient since it moves at the speed of light and it moves the beefy nucleus, not just fluffy little electrons. I'm Eric Anderson from CIMSA.
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13: Saskatchewan has released its first look at the province's finances since, of course, the budget that came down in the spring. And overall, I mean, I have to say it's not great news, because despite a fairly significant boost from higher oil prices, the bottom line has actually gotten a little bit worse. We're forecasting an $825 million deficit, so that's changed from $819 million, so $6 million difference there. The problem is, and here's why a lot of people, I think, are really scratching their head on this, is right next door in Alberta, they have gone, because of the high oil prices, they have gone from a $9.4 billion deficit to a $2 billion surplus. So I realize there's some differences in oil production, but in order to pull this apart a little bit more and understand what the numbers actually shake out to be, I'm happy to welcome Saskatchewan's Finance Minister, Minister Jim Ryder, to our program, joining us by phone. Minister, thanks for taking the call.
0: Good morning, Evan. Good to be with you.
13: Did you, I know you were at home in Rosetown over the weekend. Did you get a dump of rain there as well?
0: I did get some, but not as much as in Regina or Saskatoon.
13: Yeah, it's, we are seeing pictures already posted online of crops flattened, not because of hail, but seriously because of the intense rain. So it was torrential in some parts of the province.
0: Yeah, that's not great. A lot of farmers are in the field in our area right now, and the timing isn't good.
13: No, that's it's always about timing in farming, isn't it? Okay, let's talk about what the announcement was. So the good news is $331 million more than expected as a result of, is that mostly oil revenues that pumped that number up, Minister?
0: Yeah, that's the biggest part of it, Evan, is the increased rate or price of oil. For every dollar a barrel that oil's at, it's worth about $17 million to the provincial treasury.
13: So do you, when you get a surplus like that, is it earmarked for anything in particular? Does it just go into general revenue, or how do you usually account for that in the budget?
0: When we're in a situation like we are right now, we've got a deficit. We're just over $800 million in deficit. So any surplus funds, everything's accounted for in the general revenue fund. So it would just go towards regular operating, just the regular fund for the year.
13: Okay, I mentioned this in my introduction, but a lot of people, I think, one of the biggest contrasts they see is what's happening here versus Alberta. We see about an $11 billion swing there as a result of the oil revenues. Can you explain, is it that drastic of a difference between how much oil we produce and Alberta, why we're seeing such different numbers?
0: Yeah, it is. Alberta's economy largely flows with oil, as does their provincial treasury. So they produce massive amounts of oil compared to us. Oil is very important to our economy, but certainly not to the extent it is in Alberta.
13: What about the kind of the rate that we peg? I know that's something that's always heavily discussed. When you're putting the budget together, you and I talked about this at budget time. You have a panel of experts that help try to point where that oil price will be. And so sometimes when we see a surge, that's where we see this. Is there much a difference between what we predicted and what Alberta did? Does that account for any of this?
0: We're usually fairly close. They have a similar process to follow that we do, so we're usually within a few dollars a barrel of what we're projecting. We had projected at budget time oil at $59.75, and now with just the geopolitical situation in the world, it's been substantially higher, so we've upgraded it in this forecast to $75 a barrel. But again, people look at it, and all commodities are so volatile. That's annualized. That's the price it would have to be at for an entire year to have that impact. I mentioned a dollar's worth about $17 million to us. So, again, it's so volatile. It fluctuates wildly. Anybody that follows that market can see that.
13: What about potash, Minister? I wonder, just because with the Strait of Hormuz and all of the conflict in the Middle East, our understanding is that a lot of fertilizer-related products are stalled there. Has that had any impact from a revenue standpoint for the province?
0: It's pretty stable right now at this point. We watch it closely. Potash has a huge impact on the Saskatchewan Treasury, so we watch that carefully. We're very bullish on potash in the long run. We've got the BHP mine coming on stream in the next number of months. It's going to help revenues, but right now, not a dramatic swing.
13: So if the only story was the fact that oil prices gave us a boost in revenue, that would be a good news story. But it appears that spending has been a pressure point as well. In fact, we actually, on the forecast, or at least on the review of the first quarter, we spent a little more than we took in. What were those pressure points? I know healthcare was one that you outlined. Can you talk about how healthcare played into this?
0: Sure. At a very high level, roughly the extra revenues were about $300 million, as we mentioned, largely due to the price of oil. And the offsetting expenses were roughly in the same amount, about $200 million on healthcare pressures and $100 million on flooding pressures. There was some substantial flooding on the east side of the province earlier this year. So it's essentially offset. In the $22 billion budget, a $6 million difference is, you know, it's a tiny fraction of 1%.
13: So those healthcare expenses, what I understood is growing service demand is part of it, inflation is part of it, and compensation costs. So I know of a couple of contracts that haven't been settled yet. Was there something unexpected in there in terms of compensation that took a gouge out of that?
0: The compensation they're talking about there isn't a collective bargaining agreement. It's largely pressures, doctors' costs.

0: again, the budgeted amount. They're not on a fixed salary, so they can fluctuate.
1: Okay, and the I know crop insurance was brought up, and I think that had some people scratching their heads because we haven't even really started harvest yet substantially. But this actually is insurance claims that would have been due to flooding and unseeded acres?
0: Yes, that's exactly right, because I mentioned earlier there was a lot of rain and a lot of flooding issues on the east side of the province earlier this year. So that's largely due to unseeded acres. Crop insurance as a whole, you know, we're going to be a few months away from knowing what that looks like. Just things that we're talking about right now, the weather today during harvest time can have a huge impact. So we won't know until the harvest is in the bin.
1: Any thoughts as you reflect on this? I mean, I'm guessing a budget is basically a best guess. Best estimate would be a better way to put it. After this first quarter results come in, second guessing any of the things that would have been laid out in the budget for this year?
0: No, I think the priority for our budget this year was affordability. Everybody's feeling that inflationary pressures. And so we had a number of measures to address that. We're happy we did. We would do that again. You know, there's several programs we put in place, Active Families Benefit, first-time home buyers. The list goes on. But the big one to me is income tax cuts. You know, I'm glad we did the income tax cuts, and I'm glad we index income tax. A family of four in Saskatchewan, on their first $65,000 of income, pays no provincial income tax. We think everybody's feeling the inflationary pressures, and nobody knows better where they should spend their money than the person themselves.
1: That is Saskatchewan's Finance Minister Jim Ryder, right here on 980 CJME and 650 CKOM.
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3: I'm Roman Hayter with your 650 CKOM News Update. Storms rolled their way through Saskatchewan this weekend. While cities like Regina and Saskatoon saw rain, towns like Kipling saw a whole lot worse. Heidi Waschenfelder was at work when hail started to pummel her community. She says some stones were nearly the size of a person's palm. Football fans gathered in Regina this weekend, ready to watch one of the most anticipated games of the season. But they weren't the only ones. Conservative leader Pierre Poilievre made an appearance, taking part in tailgating as well as watching the game. A massive fire kept fire crews in Saskatoon busy this weekend. They responded to a large pallet fire right outside of the Canadian Tire on the 300 block of Confederation Drive Saturday night. Luckily, they were able to put that fire out in roughly 10 minutes. They tell us no one was hurt, but the building did see some light smoke damage. Your Labor Day long weekend weather. Monday, periods of rain, about 15 to 25 millimeters and a high of 15. Tuesday, periods of rain and a high of 17. That's your 650 CKOM News Update. I'm Roman Hayter.
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7: So it was the end of August. Saskatchewan released its first look at the province's finances since the budget came down in March. And I guess depending on how you look at it, some will say, well, they're fairly close to being on budget, despite the fact that we saw a fairly large spike in oil revenues. The revenue was up some $300+ million. Sold to was the expenses. In fact, the expenses outnumbered the revenue, which means our deficit actually increased gradually by about $6 million. But knowing we're looking at a large deficit, of course, it causes lots of consternation for many people. Finance Minister Jim Ryder was on earlier this week and talked about what those pressure points were that caused this. But we've certainly heard from you. We opened up the phone line for discussion. I know the NDP have spoken about this. In fact, Trent Witherspoon is the NDP finance critic, and I've got Trent joining me in studio today. Trent, thanks so much for coming in.
8: Great to be with you, Evan.
7: So good news, bad news. How do you view this quarter update?
8: Well, it's, I think it's, rather damning when you look at the fact that, you know, we've all identified, we've been calling out that, of course, revenues were going to be up in a fairly big unplanned way with by way of oil revenues due to international conflict outside of our control. That drives up revenues for the province. Mm-hmm. What it does at the household level and at it for a business or for a farm is it drives up costs in a big way, right, at the pump. So it puts a squeeze on people. What I think's concerning when you look at this report, you've got over $300 million of additional oil revenues rolling in. But despite that, the debt's still growing, the deficit's larger, and there's not an ounce of new relief for families, farms, and businesses that are facing all these pressures. So
7: right.
8: We continue to push and say, hey, if the oil price is up like this, it's providing unplanned revenues for the province of Saskatchewan, and it puts undue hardship, real pressure for farms, families, and businesses who deserve a break at the pumps.
7: So is there, when we look at the pressure points, and we talked with Minister Reiter about this, sometimes you have things happen. In some years it's been wildfires. This year the flooding caused a number of crop insurance claims early in the year, which is not normal, but because farmers weren't able to get in there and seed the acres. I think the question that some people will often ask is you know, does the crop insurance program, SGI, when it comes to hail damage, why does that show up on the books when we're doing these financial updates, when those are individual kind of corporations? Do they not have their standalone budget?
8: Yeah, so the reason they'd show up and be captured would be that we have a summary financial reporting in Saskatchewan. That's the expectation of public sector standards, and we were a slow adopter on that front in Saskatchewan, but we're there with the rest of the provinces. But you're right to point out that programs like crop insurance, of course, there's the contributions and the surplus that sits there, the funds that are there to support producers in this situation. So it's certainly not right for Reiter to, you know, blame producers or something for a deficit here. In fact, they've contributed their premium. So is the province and the feds. Those dollars are there. Similarly with your insurance program, what you see, I think, is, you know, continued mismanagement of costs on other fronts. You see a government that hasn't planned properly on the healthcare front. And I think there's all too often we see a government that's, you know, gone down a path where they've made choices that cost taxpayers more than they should, which end up wasting dollars and not getting people the value for money that they deserve. So if you've got 300 million additional revenues rolling in, people should get a break at a time where the pressure of the cost of living is real for the people of Saskatchewan.
7: Trent Witherspoon is my guest. I just want to make sure I didn't misspeak. The minister didn't blame crop insurance. He just cited it as this is one of the pressure points. We know healthcare is also one. I asked the minister kind of a follow-up question. I said, what is the unexpected costs in healthcare? It sounded like it had to do with like labor. It had to do, and he said it was to do with doctors, because my understanding is we've got a couple of big union settlements that haven't happened yet. So that wouldn't have been factored in there yet.
8: Yeah. So, and I think they have to do a better job of planning for these very foreseeable costs and managing healthcare in a better way to get value for money and the outcomes people need and deserve. But you know that you've had this contract that hasn't been settled in over 4 years. There needs to be a contingency and allocation of funds there. The fact there isn't is concerning. And, you know, look at areas like healthcare. I mean, they're spending what, 10 times more than, you know, to deliver a mammogram in Calgary to women in Saskatchewan who should have that here. 10 times more the cost, or really large sums, you know, three times the cost for these out of province travel nurses to come in here, work for a couple weeks, make way more than the nurses here at the same time as we have real challenges with the labor force here. It's not good for morale, certainly not a good long-term solution, and it costs us a lot more.
7: So, you know, I've had this conversation, was a little while ago, I was talking federally with the finance critic, and I said, you know, where's the balance? Because you can point to this is misspending, but at the same time, there's lots of things that we need to spend money on. And so, how do you allocate money? We've got this large deficit, which I think does and should concern people. It adds to our debt. Yet at the same time, we have exponential needs. I just was talking yesterday about teachers and education. I mean, there's hands out there to try and deal with some of the challenges that we're seeing in our schools. Healthcare is a good example. The list goes on and on. So where does the money come from to do this? And how do you see that the government has got it wrong?
8: Yeah. Well, I think, you know, certainly this is a government that's really struggled with our public finances, right? I mean, this premier's more than tripled our debts. So you're right to identify these concerns. And on front after front, we see a government that's choosing more costly paths to deliver services for the province of Saskatchewan, wasting dollars. And at the end of the day, whether you're paying 10 times more for private mammograms in Calgary, three times more for contract labor, wasting hundreds of millions of dollars on, you know, projects, procurement, IT projects that have gone sideways and that don't work, or possibly buying sound cannons that for a police force that doesn't even unit that doesn't even exist, you know. So yeah, right.
7: Down.
8: But you know, the money's being spent. The minister wasn't even aware. I guess what I would say is you need to get value for money. we really need to open up the books. We need to look at all these contracts that have been signed, and we need to make sure that we're getting as much value out of those hard-earned dollars as we can, because it hasn't been a shortage of revenue in this province. Revenues have been very strong, but this is a government that misses its budget year after year and has spending that doesn't provide people the outcomes or value that they need and deserve. And when it comes to the cost of living on families and farms and businesses, you know, again, these are families that are being squeezed. Families that are, you know, doing all they can to make ends meet, some that can't keep their heads above water, working hard to get their kids the school supplies they need, for example, to get back to school. When you see a spike in oil prices, that brings additional revenues in the way it has to the province of Saskatchewan. It's only right and it's only fair that there's some relief passed along at the pumps, for example, to give a break to families, farms, and businesses.
7: So that's, you know, that's an interesting one for me, Trent. We're chatting today with Trent Witherspoon, who is Saskatchewan's NDP finance critic, because, you know, I'll be the first to say, who doesn't like to save cash at the pump, right? And we just heard the federal government announcing yesterday this federal tax holiday is going to be continued until January of next year. But they've also come out with the numbers, and the numbers are $5.6 billion is what this is in lost revenue for the federal government. So if you, I mean, the number wouldn't be as big for Saskatchewan, but it would be a big number on a province that has already got a deficit, a larger deficit than most people are comfortable with. So how do you square that? You know, it's the cost of living, which I will not disagree. People, I see it and hear it on the text and the phone line every day. It is expensive right now. We talk about it federally and provincially, but how do you do that? If you ask for rebates on the gas and let's cut the gas tax, but at the same time, let's not grow the deficit, is that even possible?
8: Well, I think, we've chatted before about this. We've called out year in, year out, the mismanagement on the finances by this government. So you got to stop wasting dollars. And if you look at some of those projects, small and large, they all start to add up and they're all added to the debt and we're all paying on that. So that's why we really need to open up the books and get the value for the hard-earned money that Saskatchewan people deserve. Now, if we look at oil revenues in Saskatchewan, they're up, right, because of international conflict, the Strait of Hormuz and the blockages there, all the supply chain impacts. That puts oil price up in a big way for the province of Saskatchewan. You'd expect your province to be managing its dollars in a way that would allow families, farms, and businesses to then see a bit of a break at the pumps. The cost of living and the pressures that families are facing right now really are real. In fact, we're the highest in the nation by way of financial anxiety. This is one way that we could provide a bit of relief. And you've got the feds doing the right thing, extending that suspension of the gas tax. Mm-hmm. The province should be stepping up and doing the same. The feds is 10 cents a liter. Ours is 15 cents a liter. So that would be, if they were combined, a 25 cent a liter suspension or break. It would be certainly appreciated and needed by Saskatchewan families.
7: Trent, always appreciate you stopping by. Thanks for the check-in today. NDP finance critic Trent Witherspoon. We'll take our break. We'll be right back here. 980 CJME and 650 CKOM.
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7: Okay, I mentioned going into the break, the news break at the top of the hour, that it's been 6 years since the labor dispute at Regina's Co-op Refinery. It was one of the more bitter in recent Saskatchewan history, that's for sure. Hundreds of Unifor members locked out for months, and you'll remember Unifor brought in a number of protesters, strikers from other parts of Canada, mostly from Eastern Canada. And I think the tensions were high. The emotions were high. We saw blockades. We saw court injunctions. There were arrests made. It was a whole deal. Well, right now, Federated, Co-op, and Unifor, Local 594, are back at the bargaining table. And I think those old tensions are bubbling around, especially when the story arose that FCL has applied to the city of Regina for permission to build a temporary, 510-bed camp. They're saying it can be used for basically if the company, you know, needed flexibility to bring in supplementary resources required to operate, maintain, or repair the refinery. You know, a shutdown or things like that. Well, typically for the shutdown, they're not building a 510-bed camp. So the question was asked in a media scrum, could this be used? The FCL spokesperson was there. Could this be used if another labor dispute arises and you've got to bring in replacement workers? And the answer was, yeah, I guess it could be used for that. So it makes you wonder, is this just being overly prepared, or is there some indication that things aren't going well? I truly, truly hope they can reach an agreement at the table. That is going to be what's going to be best for everyone. But I think what this does is it raises a bigger question about Saskatchewan labor law. Unlike provinces like Quebec, BC, Manitoba, and now, by the way, federally regulated workplaces, Saskatchewan has no rules against employers using replacement workers, sometimes called scab workers, during a legal strike or lockout. Unions will always argue that it gives employers an unfair advantage and can make disputes longer and more contentious. Employers, however, will say, look, we have to keep our business operating and we should have the ability to do that even during a labor disruption. So why has Saskatchewan never banned replacement workers? And with the province currently reviewing its employment legislation, you wonder, is that going to change? That is where our next guest comes in. Charles Smith is political studies professor at the University of Saskatchewan, an expert in Canadian labor politics. And we have Charles Smith joining us by phone today. Charles, thanks for taking the call.
20: Really great to be here, Evan.
7: Okay, Saskatchewan doesn't prohibit replacement workers during a strike or lockout. Is there a historical reason why not?
20: I mean, it probably won't surprise your listeners, Evan, that this, you know, often gets divided politically. So you have parties on the center left, primarily the New Democratic Party, who supports, you know, banning replacement workers usually, although that hasn't always been true in Saskatchewan. And parties on the center right, conservatives, SAS party, et cetera, tend to oppose banning replacement workers. So you really have that rationale. So it's been a call from the labor movement for a long time to try and ban replacement workers, or in the lingo of labor itself, scab workers, and often how you say it shows what side of that divide you're on.
7: Mm-hmm.
20: And it's never really been a priority for the SAS party government, and it's been a major push by the labor movement.
7: But if I look at the history, I mean, this predates the SAS party government. The NDP government didn't do this either. And there were these types of labor laws existing in Canada back when they were governing. So for some reason, Saskatchewan hasn't gone there.
20: Yeah, it used to be more controversial. The Romano NDP was really always about consensus. And when it comes to employer union relations, I mean, our collective bargaining framework, our labor law framework in Canada is built on an opposition model. Right, that you oppose at the bargaining table, you try and push, it's adversarial. But what happens when you push into a legal strike, and it's worth mentioning that getting into that legal strike position is really, really challenging in Canada. You have to go through major hurdles, often cooling off periods, you have to declare an impasse. You know, our labor law system is designed to try and avoid strikes almost at all costs, but when they do occur, as you'll know, as a former chief of police, sometimes it can get heated on the picket line. And often labor and management clash on the picket line. It can get kind of ugly. And that's when you have, you know, the police involved and other things that, you know, you're trying to avoid.
7: You're bringing back memories because, yeah, I was chief of police 2019 when Co-op Unifor had their big labor strike, and it was not easy, and it was both sides pointing, you know, fingers across the table, if you will, and it wasn't a table, it was a picket line, it was a lockout.
20: Right.
7: So can we talk a bit about the balance of power? Because I think that's what this comes down to. If replacement workers are able to be brought in, unions will argue, well, that swings the balance of power toward the employer. However, the alternate can be true as well, saying if they're limited in that, that gives unions more leverage. How has this played out in other provinces and now with federally regulated operations?
20: Right. So let's break down those arguments. So from the labor perspective, it's like, listen, when you go into a legal strike position, you are trying to punish or like make the other side feel pressure. So from a labor perspective, we withdraw our labor, we stand on a picket line, and we try and limit the ability of the employer to continue work. The employer has the ability to lock out if bargaining reaches an impasse. And you know, the lockout is, it looks the same. It looks like a strike, workers on a picket line, but it's initiated by the employer. Now, without banning replacement workers, the employer can continue to run their business. It could be delayed. It could be a little harder, but they continue to do it. Meanwhile, labor's on the picket line, not collecting a paycheck. From a labor perspective, then it's like, well, if we ban replacement workers, then, right, it's equal in terms of the punishment, right? We're both not creating economic wealth for each other. From an employer perspective, it's like, listen, this is my business. I should be able to run it any way I want. And if you go on strike, well, then I'm going to continue to run it. So both sides have arguments. My perspective would be that if you're looking at balance, the labor argument tends to hold a bit more sway for me. But on the other hand, right? You know, employers will say, listen, if you have anti-scab legislation, you know, it could lead to more strikes because it'll tip the balance in favor of labor. They'll strike more freely. The evidence doesn't quite point that out, Evan, over time, but certainly those are the arguments we'll hear from both sides during this debate.
7: Okay. Always appreciate Charles Smith, Professor, Department of Political Studies, St. Thomas More College, University of Saskatchewan, here, 980 CJME, 650 CKOM.
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1: From the National Newsroom of the Canadian Press, I'm Karen Rebo. Nova Scotia Premier Tim Houston has heaped praise on first responders while urging people in flood-affected areas to stay off the roads right now. States of emergency remain in effect in three counties in northeastern Nova Scotia in the wake of severe flooding and widespread damage from heavy rainfall since Friday morning. More than 200 millimeters has fallen in some areas, which has destroyed some roads, culverts, and bridges across Cape Breton Island. The body of one Cape Breton woman, 46-year-old from Cleveland, was found Saturday, several hours after she was reported missing when her vehicle was discovered near a flooded bridge in Richmond County. Local states of emergency were declared in Richmond, Inverness, and Victoria counties. Two fires, possibly linked to electric bikes, broke out in separate locations within hours of each other Sunday in Toronto. Police say a large fire was reported just before noon in an alleyway in the north end of the city, sparked by an e-bike battery. Two people were taken to hospital for smoke inhalation. Toronto Fire Services reported a second fire erupted 2 hours later in the east end of the city. Firefighters extinguished a fire on the ground floor of a building and are investigating if an e-bike was involved. Toronto Fire says there have been 93 fires involving lithium-ion batteries so far this year. Those batteries power e-bikes, portable chargers, and other devices and can catch fire if damaged or if they're charged improperly. A terrifying scene at Miami International Airport Sunday afternoon involving a cargo plane. The Amazon cargo plane hit multiple vehicles and burst into flames, sending thick black smoke billowing into the sky. There were deaths and injuries. As we hear now from ABC's Melissa Adon.
2: With millions traveling for Labor Day, an Amazon-operated cargo plane overshooting the runway at Miami International Airport, killing five people and injuring five others. 60 firefighters racing to the scene. Miami-Dade Fire Rescue saying the plane struck multiple vehicles and then caught fire.
1: The crash and fire trapped the pilots in the cockpit and some occupants in cars and halted flights at the Miami airport for the rest of the afternoon. And a day after the Moscow meeting, a brief ceasefire in Kyiv, after weeks of relentless Russian attacks on Ukraine and its capital to accommodate a visit by two U.S. envoys, Steve Witkoff and Jared Kushner, with Ukraine's President Zelensky. Here's ABC's Marcus Moore.
3: The three meeting for more than 4 hours discussing the latest proposal for peace, which hasn't been made public, and security guarantees as Ukraine braces for another winter assault. Witkoff and Kushner traveled from Moscow, where they met with Vladimir Putin Saturday. The talks described as substantive and constructive. Witkoff hinted at a possible trilateral meeting between Ukraine, Russia, and the U.S. that could see a resolution.
1: This is the Canadian Press. In sports, the Toronto Blue Jays open a three-game series tonight in West Sacramento, California, against the Athletics. The Jays are trailing the Cleveland Guardians by one game for the third and final AL wildcard spot after the Jays wrapped up their Kansas City series with a 6-1 loss yesterday. Cleveland followed that by scoring a 10th-inning 3-2 victory over Detroit. There are two CFL games today, including one in Calgary between the last-place Stampeders and the first-place Edmonton Elks. The Elks and the Saskatchewan Roughriders both have 16 points atop the West Division. Last night, the Riders edged Winnipeg 32-26 in overtime. Later on this Labor Day Monday, the Toronto Argonauts will visit the Hamilton Tiger Cats. In tennis, Gabriela Dabrowski of Ottawa and partner Luisa Stefani of Brazil will play a duo from Japan and Slovenia in a third-round women's doubles match at the U.S. Open in New York. From the Canadian Press, I'm Karen Rebo.
4: I'm Roman Hader with your 650 CKOM News Update. Storms rolled their way through Saskatchewan this weekend. While cities like Regina and Saskatoon saw rain, towns like Kipling saw a whole lot worse. Heidi Waschenfelder was at work when hail started to pummel her community. She says some stones were nearly the size of a person's palm. Football fans gathered in Regina this weekend, ready to watch one of the most anticipated games of the season. But they weren't the only ones. Conservative leader Pierre Poilievre made an appearance, taking part in tailgating as well as watching the game. A massive fire kept fire crews in Saskatoon busy this weekend. They responded to a large pallet fire right outside of the Canadian Tire on the 300 block of Confederation Drive Saturday night. Luckily, they were able to put that fire out in roughly 10 minutes. They tell us no one was hurt, but the building did see some light smoke damage. Your Labor Day long weekend weather. Monday, periods of rain, about 15 to 25 millimeters and a high of 15. Tuesday, periods of rain and a high of 17. That's your 650 CKOM News Update. I'm Roman Hader.
0: Live, local, 7 days a week, 650 CKOM. The Evan Bray Encore. The voice of Saskatchewan. The Evan Bray Show, 650 CKOM.
5: I was saying to someone the other day, there's so much noise. You think about every time that Canada and the United States has gone through a trade dispute. What's different this time is that in 2026, everyone has a megaphone. Everyone can step up through the use of social media and use it to yell and yell loudly. But as we've seen, as we follow this through the twists and turns, the loud ones might draw the attention of the uninformed and easily swayed. But we also, if we're critical thinkers, have the opportunity to read, to watch, to listen, to contribute in a way that helps us understand better. And thanks to a number of credible voices who may not scream, but talk and talk in a way that shows perspective and experience that is needed during what feels like somewhat unprecedented times. That is always welcome. And our first guest is one of those people. Former Saskatchewan Premier Brad Wall posted a note online last week sharing his thoughts about those who feel cutting off or throwing tariffs on Canadian oil should maybe take a second look at things. All the more reason for us to invite former Premier Brad Wall onto the program. Brad, thanks for taking the call.
6: Hi, Evan. Thanks for having me on.
5: So you've got a unique perspective that a lot of us don't, because you've navigated what I'll call the Team Canada approach on various issues. This trade war is unique, but does this remind you of anything from your time as premier?
6: Well, it does. I mean, scale, in terms of scale or intensity, no, nothing like this that I was ever a part of. But when Trump, was first elected for his first term, and had indicated he wasn't happy with NAFTA and wanted to have another run at something in terms of replacing it or abrogating it potentially, the Prime Minister at the time, Trudeau, asked us premiers to use our subnational connections that we may have built over the years. And, you know, in Saskatchewan, we had worked hard to have representation in Washington, D.C. for our own unique trade and relational issues that we might have as well. Our producer groups in Saskatchewan and businesses had their own connections and contacts, especially in agriculture, one of the most integrated sectors in North America. And so we did, we accepted his invitation or his request. And we were, I was in Iowa, for example, the state legislature, and we reached out through government offices and companies were reaching out just to try to remind the Americans of the importance of the relationship that, they actually have a trade surplus with us when you take oil out of the equation, and the oil, of course, itself is a great benefit to them. They add the value and get North American energy security anyway from it. So, but you know, this is different. Obviously, we're into a full blown tariff fight now with counter tariffs coming from Canada. And I guess my frustration, Evan, and wrote about it on Facebook, was hearing Premier Ford and others in Central Canada. And some in Western Canada, actually, including, I think, Nenshi in Alberta, the NDP leader there, saying that oil, Western Canadian oil, for example, and potash should be the target of our own tariffs. We should tariff it that we might want to levy an export tax. And, you know, there's some basic facts here that I think were misunderstood. I think your introduction was on point. That some of the talking points we've heard to and fro on this trade war have been, you know, they've been maybe attractive to engage in these talking points, but they're sometimes free of facts. Mm-hmm. For example, all of the Western Canadian oil that Ontario does get, and remember, Central Canada gets oil from different countries as well, the United States and some OPEC countries, but the oil that from Western Canada that Ontario does get, all of it comes through a pipeline that goes first through into the United States. Mm-hmm. So if we listened to Doug Ford and we tariffed it, I guess in terms of at 50%, whatever the number is, well, it's sort of like shooting yourself in the foot if you're the Ontario Premier, because you've just increased the price of your own oil that's coming through that pipeline out of the U.S. And similarly for potash, you know, because of a policy at the Port of Vancouver and regulatory difficulties, you know, in the last little while, we've seen more Saskatchewan potash go out through Portland on the U.S. side, up to 20%, and that number has been growing and could well grow in the future. So it's the same argument for potash. The potash that leaves Saskatchewan and goes out of that port of Portland is going to non-U.S. countries. But if once it dips down into the U.S., any export tax or perhaps countermeasure by the U.S. would increase our price of our potash to those non-U.S. countries, something we don't want to do. We want to be competitive, and it would do so in an artificial way. So, again, you know, it's a longer story. Look how long it's taken me to explain it. But sometimes you've got to share the facts in these sort of lay-up comments that you get from people like Doug Ford that aren't that thoughtful, and frankly would hurt the country more than they would help, even if he didn't have all these other complicating factors at play. Mm-hmm.
5: Former Saskatchewan Premier Brad Wall is my guest. I mean, it's telling that U.S. President Donald Trump hasn't targeted potash and oil. There's a reason for that, because they need it. So the question often becomes, Brad, how do we use it to our advantage? Are we missing an opportunity in any way? I agree with you. Tariffs or export taxes, not the way to go. What should we be doing?
6: Well, in those sectors, in potash, we've got customers in the United States who are farmers principally, who use Saskatchewan potash in their fertilizer program, and on the oil side, of course, we have partners. But most of the value add to the oil that Canada sends to the U.S. Happens on the U.S. side of the border, creates jobs on the U.S. side of the border, so. You know, back to what we tried to do in 2016, I think it's really important for us to leverage relationships, not threaten taxes, not threaten tariffs, but to continue to leverage relationships at all levels. I mean, the federal government better be doing that, certainly, but provincial governments should have been building their own network in the United States. Premiers should have been doing that. I know Premier Mo certainly has. I think Premier Mo was really influential in getting Greer and LeBlanc to start talking again here. Unfortunately, it led us to this point. So I just think there is the opportunity for us to use relationships we have in Canada and encourage those folks that we know in the States who agree with the notion that the trade relationship between our two countries is too important to let it fail, that they would then lobby their own senators and congressional delegations and even the White House should they have contacts into the administration. So I just think it's imperfect and it's a slow process sometime, but that relationship building is the best leverage.
5: I wonder if you have any thoughts, Brad, on the recent announcement, and it's very thin on details, but certainly it was announced about the United States and Venezuela and the partnership that will yield, it appears, a lot of oil for the United States. Does that change anything for Canada's energy strategy?
6: Well, I mean, that oil that has been in place, we've known about it, obviously, just here. And so the challenge in that country has been both the political and geopolitical risk for companies to try to develop it and other, you know, related issues, arguably mostly policy risk or geopolitical risk. So with the U.S. trying to deal with that through the unique relationship that they now have between Venezuela and the U.S., yeah, it should be on the radar of our oil and gas industry. It's a very heavy oil. The oil sands might be the sector in Canada that would be wanting to pay closest attention, but we should always be paying careful attention to a relationship, taking nothing for granted. And comments like we had from Ford last week, from Premier Ford, are precisely the opposite of that, of being intentional about the relationship and realizing that at any given time with some global event, a natural advantage we thought we had and maybe had grown complacent about is gone, or at least threatened over the long term. And I think in Venezuela, you're looking at a number of years before any meaningful displacement of, say, other oil, like from including from Canada, can happen. But still, it should have everyone's attention. And there's always consequences to these trade wars, especially when we choose to escalate with rhetoric that's ill-informed on our side and their side, instead of get back to the table. And I want to credit Premier Smith in Alberta and our Premier Mo in Saskatchewan, who've tried to, who've taken the temperature down on this stuff and said, no, we're not going to counter tariff potash and we're not going to counter tariff oil. And by the way, let's get back to the table. News over the last 48 hours, you've probably seen Evan breaking that it looks like it was Ontario and Premier Ford that caused the final walk away by Canada in the deal, and it was over auto tariffs, if you can believe John Iveson of the National Post. And if that's the case, if that's the thing, then let's get back to the table and hammer something out. And we might never get back to zero tariffs on vehicles. We just might not. But we might get to something where Canada feels comfortable it can compete, and we have a deal across all sectors of the economy, not just cars and light trucks.
5: That is former Saskatchewan Premier Brad Wall here on 980 CJME and 650 CKOM.
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5: Baby boomers are leading us through the great transfer of wealth, but also the great transfer of stuff. 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Do they even want it? 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
5: Well, on our program over the last couple of years, well, really since I started, when I first took over from John Gormley doing this show, one topic that has bubbled to the surface more than once, and we have talked about it from a few different angles, is tire recycling in Saskatchewan. And as you know, if you've followed along, there's been some back and forth. There's been some controversy as to how it was handled. There's been some decisions made by the provincial government in terms of how they stood up a tire stewardship of Saskatchewan, and from there how the recycling contract has been awarded. I've gotten to know the team at Sherecom Industries quite well. Sherecom was the lone provincial tire recycler for a long time. Others have come and gone, but Sherecom has predominantly done the work. And their story is fascinating to me. If you think back to 2016, they had a large fire. That fire, for many companies, would be enough to wipe it out. Not only did it not wipe it out, they rebuilt, and they put together what is a better industrial plant than what they had in the first place, continued to do their work. Then came this whole loss of the tire recycling contract, which really happened over a few years from 2020 to about 2023. That resulted in some significant layoffs in 2024. But keep in mind, they never left the work that they were doing. They may not have had the contract for the recycling, but they continued to put together these value add aftermarket products that continue to be shipped all over the place, not just in the province, but all throughout Canada and outside of Canada as well. Then they go through a lawsuit with the provincial government, which got settled in February of this year. So when I had the opportunity, when the team there reached out and said, would you like to come for a tour? I jumped at it. Earlier this year, I was able to walk through a tour of Sherecom Industries just outside of Saskatoon. And to say I was amazed at what I saw would be an understatement. It is quite the facility, and I'm happy to have Mike Richards, CEO of Sherecom, joining me in studio. Mike, thanks so much for being here. Thank you. I just did a quick synopsis of the kind of the history of Sherecom, but it's like you've been quite a ride.
21: We have.
5: How long have you been with the company?
21: I've been with the company since 2019.
5: Okay. So when I came out for the tour, I don't think I really knew what to expect, but I'm just going to give you a couple of kind of unedited observations. First of all, I was shocked at how clean that site is. I made that comment many times as we were doing the tour, walking through, like for a company that works with small pieces of rubber and right. makes them into products, it was immaculate around there. That obviously is an effort that's made by the company.
21: Yeah, for sure. You know, Evan, I'm not surprised that that's your view of it. We've had that comment multiple times, even from other tire recyclers in the industry.
5: Right.
21: We pride ourselves on keeping a good, clean facility. And, you know, credit to our staff. Our staff takes ownership of their each and every role that they have. Mm-hmm. And to be honest, like, we are an advanced manufacturer first. So when we're making these products, we need to have a clean environment to do so. Safety is a big part of that as well.
5: Yeah. And the size of the plant, I think, was the other thing, Mike. I mean, the manufacturing part of it is big, but when you throw on the recycling part, which right now is sitting quiet, but I trust that's not going to always be the case. It's a big facility you run there.
21: It is. It's one of the larger ones in Western or North America for integration wise, right? Mm-hmm. We have enough capacity. We could do more than Saskatchewan generates in a year. And it was built that way on purpose, right? Mm-hmm. But the manufacturing side, like the recycling part of our business fed the manufacturing side. So it had to be there to be able to give us the inputs that we needed.
5: Which is what I think is part of what's remarkable about this is knowing that the recycling side, like you said, fed the manufacturing side. The recycling side stops as a result of the contract. We can talk about that in a second, but you don't stop the manufacturing side, which means you've got to go out now and buy the product, right?
21: Yeah, that's right. We had to secure our inputs. We had to secure through Western Canada. So we've been securing raw rubber from Alberta, BC, Ontario. But you're right. The manufacturing part is our main business. And that's the value-added manufacturing that we're doing here in Saskatchewan. So,
5: and I think that was another takeaway, chatting today with Mike Richards, the CEO of Surecom, is I walk through the doors thinking you do, that rubber paving for driveways, maybe some playgrounds, and those what I call curbs, parking curbs, right? In my mind, those were your products. Those don't even scratch the surface.
21: No, they sure don't.
5: Like, can you give us give us some examples of some of the more, specific manufacturing that you do, maybe a lot of the stuff that you're sending out?
21: Yeah, you bet. So we, rubber paving's a big part of our business, Evan. Like, we do have installers across Canada that use the Surecom system. We have installers in the UK that are installing Surecom rubber paving.
5: Right.
21: But the manufactured goods, like, we do a lot of construction industry-based products that would be used in, hotel builds or hospital builds and those kind of things. And those products we're shipping, about 60% of those products go to the States. We also have a line in ballistics. And this would go kind of in line with your history,
5: right?
21: Where, we make products for training for military or RCMP and policing. So because rubber's got that ability to, mitigate sound and mitigate shock absorption. Sure. So these are some products. And again, we're shipping these products either Eastern Europe into the States as well.
5: Yeah. I remember when we were doing the tour, Shane was the one that was doing the tour, and he was picking up like these obscure looking little rubber blocks and explaining how they're used and what they're for and where they're shipped. I mean, these are specifically

0: recycling part of your business. It's weird to, for me to walk around there, see manufacturing in full swing, recycling, which is a lot of big equipment. Like that tends to be the real big equipment that you've got, sitting quiet and dormant. Do you expect you will get into tire recycling again?
1: You know, Evan, we are, we're open. Obviously, it's multi-million dollar investment in equipment sitting there.
0: Yeah.
1: We are definitely open to furthering conversations and moving forward. You know, resilience means that you don't just stop. Resilience means you innovate ways to not just survive it, but get better coming out of it. Mm-hmm. And so, you know, we're hopeful, that we'll be able to use that equipment again soon.
0: Right.
1: I mean, for us, it feeds our manufacturing, but for the province, you know, we're hoping that it just makes things better.
0: Appreciate having you here. Mike Richards, CEO of Surecom Industries. We'll take a break. We'll be right back here on 980 CJME and 650 CKOM.
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3: I'm Roman Hayter with your 650 CKOM news update. Storms rolled their way through Saskatchewan this weekend. While cities like Regina and Saskatoon saw rain, towns like Kipling saw a whole lot worse. Heidi Waschenfelder was at work when hail started to pummel her community. She says some stones were nearly the size of a person's palm. Football fans gathered in Regina this weekend, ready to watch one of the most anticipated games of the season. But they weren't the only ones. Conservative leader Pierre Poilievre made an appearance, taking part in tailgating as well as watching the game. A massive fire kept fire crews in Saskatoon busy this weekend. They responded to a large pallet fire right outside of the Canadian Tire on the 300 block of Confederation Drive Saturday night. Luckily, they were able to put that fire out in roughly 10 minutes. They tell us no one was hurt, but the building did see some light smoke damage. Your Labor Day long weekend weather. Monday, periods of rain, about 15 to 25 millimeters and a high of 15. Tuesday, periods of rain and a high of 17. That's your 650 CKOM News Update. I'm Roman Hayter.
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8: Well, school is back in session. AI, artificial intelligence, is becoming a bigger part of our lives all the time. What is the impact it's having in the classroom? This is a topic that I think is gaining momentum, as it should. Are Canadian kids, Canadian students, using AI as a learning tool? Or has it become a shortcut? You know, we had Cole's notes back in the day. Well, today AI is taking that and going much further. There's a brand new Fraser Institute study out, or survey, I should say, of teachers from grades 6 through 12. And what it does is it looks at how often students are using artificial intelligence for schoolwork and what educators are seeing in the classroom. I'm seeing and hearing stuff online where students will take a math equation and literally just take a picture of it, a photo of it, put it into AI, and it will spit out the answer and say, is this for a school project? And if so, would you like me to show my work? You know how teachers sometimes don't want just the final answer. They say you've got to show your work. So you can get all of that through AI. This study, the findings are quite interesting because they raise a lot of questions about critical thinking and writing and how schools should handle AI going forward. I'm happy to have Paige McPherson joining us now. Paige is senior fellow in education policy with the Fraser Institute, was involved in this study, and joins us by phone. Paige, thanks for taking the call.
9: Yeah, thanks for having me.
8: So maybe let's just start with the big question. How big is the impact of AI in our schools?
9: Yeah, it is quite big in terms of what teachers are reporting from this survey. So we commissioned this survey with Leger. Leger conducted it for us. It's of grade 6 to 12 teachers right across Canada. And we found that in every region, and I'll break down the numbers for you, in Manitoba, Saskatchewan, which we looked at as a distinct region as well, but right across the country, teachers are reporting pretty large shares of students that they suspect are using AI for homework. They're seeing declining skills, you know, of students in class around critical thinking and writing. And they're also reporting that they themselves as teachers use AI a pretty fair bit. So I would say right from the teachers to the students through the schools across the country, AI is definitely having a distinct impact on our education system.
8: Taking a look at the report, it says 4 in 10 teachers believe more than half of their students are using AI to do their homework. Would you call that a big problem? Would you call it a big opportunity? Would you call it something that needs attention? How do you categorize that?
9: Yeah, so I guess that's a sort of a two-part answer. The first part, and why I think this is problematic, is that we asked a follow-up question to that as well. So that's a national number. About 4 in 10 Canadian teachers in grades 6 to 12 report that their students over half of their students are using AI for their homework. That's what the teachers are reporting they think is happening. That was slightly lower in Manitoba and Saskatchewan. And I'll just note that in both Quebec and then in Manitoba, Manitoba, Saskatchewan, the usage rates were a little bit lower, as reported by teachers, but still enough that it's something to pay attention to for sure. And no teachers said that none of their students are using AI, basically, in Manitoba and Saskatchewan. So this is an issue that's facing classrooms, certainly in your region as well. But the follow-up question that I think is important is that if we look at your region in particular, in Manitoba and Saskatchewan, of the students who teachers report are using AI to complete their homework, 55.4%, that's an average of how many students they think, according to teachers, are using it inappropriately. In other words, to do their work for them, and therefore those students are not completing the required work themselves. So where I think there, you know, there's opportunity with AI, certainly, and we can talk about that, but I think the concerning part is if you're just getting students who are using the AI to do their homework for them, which is what teachers in Saskatchewan are saying, that is certainly a concern.
10: And I'm assuming that's where the downfall, the concern about the reduction of critical thinking skills comes in.
9: Well, yeah, exactly. So, and it's also about the comparison of their take-home work and their in-class work, because we really wanted to drill down on this and understand what teachers were saying. So in Manitoba and Saskatchewan, a strong majority of surveyed teachers, 75.7%, so about three-quarters, say that some of their students' work, their in-class work, is of lower quality than their take-home work. Now, that's probably always been the case. There's always students who are getting help at home from parents or whatever to complete their take-home work. But we asked about, okay, well, how has that changed over time? And more than 9 in 10 teachers in Manitoba and Saskatchewan, so 92.9%, said that that gap in work quality has been worsening over time. So they're seeing that work that is being done in class is worse, and that's a problem that is growing and worsening over time. And I can definitely get into the numbers on more of that in-class work and the critical thinking as well.
10: Let's talk, Paige, about where we go from here. Paige McPherson is my guest, Senior Fellow, Education Policy at Fraser Institute. So is it that we need more guidelines for AI? Is it teachers are having to kind of adjust the way in which they teach in classroom versus homework? Where do we go from here?
9: Well, if we're seeing the skills in class decline, and I'll throw another number at you. So 67.6% of teachers in Manitoba and Saskatchewan said that their students' in-class writing and analytical skills, so not just their ability to, you know, read the material, but their ability to actually analyze it, understand it, comprehend it, is worse today than their students 5 years ago. So in just that really short time frame, which really is, you know, that's when AI has developed, and especially these generative AI tools like ChatGPT that we do know that, you know, many students are using, that's where they're seeing that real gap. And so the question becomes, okay, well, how do you address this, right? Mm-hmm. And I think one of the things is you're going to have to probably do more work in class, because it does compromise the integrity of the take-home work if many students are just using these tools to completely do the work for them. So assessments become important, standardized testing, so all kids are doing the same test at the same time, I think really is an important tool, maybe doing more oral work in class. And of course, you know, schools, school boards, teachers can to a certain extent figure this out. But we also found when we surveyed teachers in Manitoba and Saskatchewan on the policies, there are not strong guardrails in place. So a lot of teachers reporting that their schools or school boards do not have policies governing teacher or staff AI use, nor student AI use. And so having those policies in place would probably be a good first step.
10: You know, I wonder when we're having this conversation, Paige, about the decline in analytical skills, do you suspect, and perhaps I'm taking you outside of this report that you did with this question, but do you suspect there's more at play here than just AI? Clearly AI is having an impact, but I just think about how we communicate differently. Like, things have changed so much for youth with online and tech and everything. Is there a constellation of things that maybe are adding to this decline in analytical skills?
9: I think it's a really important question, and I think you're probably right, because we have seen, of course, post-COVID, the really massive expansion of educational technology, or ed tech, as it's sometimes referred to, essentially laptops that students are using much more frequently in schools. Technology is a much bigger part of students' lives. And then the question becomes, well, are they developing those sort of foundational, more analog skills, right? The people who established these tech companies, they were not immersed in technology in their childhood, and yet they did grow to have these, to make these amazing advancements in technology as adults. But they did have those kind of core foundational reading, writing, arithmetic, critical thinking skills. So that's another thing that this survey showed, is that, 83.8%, so more than 8 in 10 teachers in Manitoba and Saskatchewan said that their current students' critical thinking skills are worse than their students only 5 years ago. So that's a lot of teachers saying that. And I agree with you, AI, perhaps it's a contributing factor, but there's a lot going on. And I think that it's very difficult for really anybody, an adult or a student, to really contextualize what they're hearing, regardless of what the subject is. If you think about history and you hear about some terrible event, but you don't know the context, you don't know what led up to that event, you don't know who the key figures are, what are the dates, you don't have those foundational kind of facts and knowledge in place, you're not really going to be able to effectively analyze or critically think about what that event then means. And so that's why having that foundational education in place, which really that's a curriculum question for provincial governments to think through. But that remains just as important today as it did, 25 years ago.
8: 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Just go to the Fraser Institute website and you can find it there. 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
8: Social media is just one of many stressors that kids can feel today. And as, of course, the kids are back in school now, this is a busy time. They can be easily overwhelmed with workload, bullying. I mentioned social media, peer pressure, all of the things, and it becomes exacerbated when they're back to school and they're in the throe of things that can cause them stress. A recent report shows that young people are increasingly reaching out to Kids Help Phone for support, especially in the middle of the night. Kids Help Phone, what a great organization. They've been around for a long time and continue to do great work as a resource, a support for youth in our country. Nationally, overnight texting demand. Think about that. These are texts for help that are coming in overnight. Nationally, that's jumped 24%. The number's actually even higher in Saskatchewan. So overnight demand is going up. Kids Help Phone is looking to try and expand its clinical support to include overnight so that the supports, that the child doesn't have to wait. If they're reaching out for help, you want the supports there. So with back to school here, the organization is really expecting that we're going to see more and more people reaching out. And that spike, of course, is something that they want to be able to meet. Rebecca Shields is the president and CEO of Kids Help Phone, and she joins us by phone to talk a little bit about this recent survey that was done, the results, and where we're going to go. Rebecca, thank you for taking the call.
20: Good morning. Thank you, Evan, for having me.
8: Let me just start with thank you to the work that you do. I mean, I feel like Kids Help Phone has been around forever and continue to do great work. How long has Kids Help Phone been in existence?
20: We've been around for 37 years and been there 24/7 as a free, confidential service where young people from as young as 5 up to 29 can reach out at any time about any feeling, big or small, so that they can be there before or during a crisis to have a trusted, safe adult at the other end of that device.
8: Mm. Do we always see a bit of a spike when back to school happens?
20: Yeah, there's a traditional 10% spike during that back to school time. And that's not surprising, whether a young person is going into a new school like high school or college or university, or they're, you know, back to school from a summer routine that maybe is a little different, or just taking on new friends, new routines, and all of the pressures that school happens. So it's certainly a big time of year for us. And as you said, for most young people, the conversations happen between 8 p.m. and 8 a.m. We get a text message every 90 seconds across this across Canada.
8: Wow.
20: Every 90 seconds.
8: Can we talk about what kids are calling and texting about? Because I think a lot of people think about Kids Help Phone as a suicide hotline. It plays a role there, but there's a lot of different issues that are brought up. Can you give us some understanding of what they are?
20: Yeah, you know, it's really important. We talk about feeling out loud about whatever those feelings are, big or small. So the number one issues remain anxiety and stress. And some of what you said, they can be related to back to school, exam stress, just feeling the pressure of anything that's going on in their lives. And in fact, they're affected by the same things that are going on in our community. If you're in Saskatchewan and you're rural and you're in a farming community and your family's affected by those pressures or the increase in costs that we're all facing, we have to remember that young people are our lowest income earners and they're affected by the same inflation all of us are. they're worried about their futures. We often hear a lot about, will there even be a job for me with AI coming? Like, how does this affect my education? You're talking a little bit about social media. We've seen a lot going on, particularly with our young men and boys, hearing about gaming addiction, hearing about online bullying and looks maxing. And unfortunately, you know, I could tell you a story recently that came in of a young boy who had one of those fake images of a sexploitation that was done to him by his peers in school. And Evan, he was so ashamed and so afraid, and he just needed somebody to talk to about how he could even talk to his family. Like, he, like, sometimes kids' help phone is that first call before they're ready to talk to anybody else because it's anonymous. And so when they're afraid to even say out loud what they need to say out loud, they come to us to talk about it. And 78% tell kids help them something they've never told anybody else. So that's some of the major reasons they come to us. But then we get into relationships, depression and anxiety. And the top fourth issue, which is the most critical, is suicide and suicidal ideation.
8: When you mentioned the example of the fake image, are you talking about like an artificial intelligence generated image?
20: Because
8: I had a question how AI is impacting what we're seeing with youth today.
20: You know, everything's both good and bad. I mean, certainly we know that young people do use AI to tell them, to tell something very confidential. It's sometimes even with adults, you know, we might want to go to AI and like, do I even have a problem? So they are using AI as a sort of a safe way, but then they often feel very guilty that they told, or they're worried that they told AI, right? They know that it's wrong. So there's a concern around that. And then of course, AI, when it's, you know, unregulated, can lead down some very dark paths, especially because kids can go on it and stay on it for a very, very long time rather than having it sort of controlled and stopped. And so Kids Help Phone is working on a product where there's also a human in the loop. So as soon as something is going in a direction of risk, we can get right into one of our 24/7 crisis responders and make sure that kid is not alone and as a safe, trusted adult. AI, as you know, can, you know, also be used to generate fake images and create real havoc in young people's lives. And AI is also something that they don't know whether to trust. What's really interesting, Evan, is our crisis responders, almost all of them tell me that kids often ask, are you a real person? Are you AI?
8: Wow.
20: I want to know that there's another human who cares about me on the end of this device when I'm really, really struggling.
8: Isn't that something? Yeah. Because 30 years ago, that wouldn't have been a question asked.
20: Wouldn't have been a question asked. But as soon as it, anything might sound even slightly robotic. And so, you know, we train our crisis responders to, you know, change punctuation mistakes or use a little bit of jargon. You know, we used to be very precise, but now we're like, no, we have to let them know that this is a real person and that we have to give that assurance.
8: Thanks for the work you do, you and the team, Rebecca. This is important. Kids Help Phone has, as you mentioned off the start, nearly four decades of making a difference for Canadian youth. And we appreciate the work. Continued success. Thanks for the check-in today.
20: Thank you, Evan. Take care. Bye-bye.
8: President CEO of Kids Help Phone, Rebecca Shields. And again, if you want to learn more about what they do, the services they offer, or how you can help them, you can go to their website, kidshelpphone.ca. 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
1: From the National Newsroom of the Canadian Press, I'm Karen Rebo. States of emergency remain in effect this morning in three counties in northeastern Nova Scotia in the wake of severe flooding and widespread damage. Heavy rainfall since Friday, more than 200 millimeters in some areas, destroyed some roads, culverts, barriers, and bridges across Cape Breton Island. The body of a 46-year-old woman from Richmond County was found Saturday, several hours after she was reported missing when her vehicle was discovered near a flooded bridge. Local states of emergency were declared in Richmond, Inverness, and Victoria counties. Nepal is holding a day of mourning today to remember people who died in the August 26th floods. Monday is the 13th day since the catastrophic flooding that has killed more than 1,300 people in Nepal and Tibet and left some 5,000 missing, including 29 Canadians. Mounties in Alberta say two people died in a plane crash near a mountain in Kananaskis country. RCMP got a call to the crash near Mount McDougall, southwest of Calgary, at 9 a.m. Saturday. The plane's two occupants died at the scene. U.S. federal investigators are trying to determine what caused an Amazon cargo jet to barrel off a runway yesterday afternoon at Miami International Airport. The crash killed at least five people as it struck vehicles and was engulfed in flames. The plane was arriving from Puerto Rico when it overran the runway and plowed across a road used by warehouse workers and businesses that surround the airport. Five people were killed, five were injured, three of them critically. Here's Miami-Dade Fire Chief Ray Jadala.
2: We had a very complex fire. Engine compartments that were on fire, including a search and rescue of the pilot and co-pilot that were trapped in this aircraft.
1: Quebec Premier Christine Frechette will put her election campaign on hold today to convene a cabinet meeting, one day before Canadian retaliatory tariffs on U.S. goods are set to take effect. Here's Canadian Press reporter John Kennedy.
3: Frechette's office confirms that the cabinet meeting will be held virtually at 6 p.m., but the agenda for cabinet meetings is not disclosed in advance. The tariffs will range from 15 to 50% and will apply to products including dairy, steel, and copper. They're in response to U.S. President Donald Trump's 50% tariffs on $28 billion worth of Canadian goods.
1: Frechette's political opponents accuse the CAQ leader of using the tariff dispute for political gain during the election campaign. And Mariska Hargitay was among winners announced Sunday at the second of two early Emmys ceremonies in Los Angeles. She picked up two awards for the documentary she directed about her mother, Jane Mansfield. Hargitay will also host the main Emmy show on September 14th. Top nominees this year are The Pitt and Hacks.
4: And so it begins.
1: The Apple TV horror comedy Widow's Bay grabbed eight early trophies for its debut season. This is the Canadian Press. In sports, it was promoted in Regina as a Labor Day Classic, and Sunday's game lived up to the hype. The CFL Saskatchewan Roughriders edged the visiting Winnipeg Blue Bombers 32-26 in overtime as Tommy Stevens scored his third major of the game in the extra session. The Riders improved to 8-4 with that win. The Toronto Blue Jays have won two series and four of six games on their current road trip. The Jays lost 6-1 to the Kansas City Royals Sunday to snap their four-game winning streak. Toronto will open a three-game series Monday against the Athletics in West Sacramento, California. The Jays now trailing the Cleveland Guardians by one game for the third and final American League wildcard berth. That after Cleveland scored a 10th-inning win against Detroit. And in tennis, defending champs Aryna Sabalenka of Belarus and Carlos Alcaraz of Spain have made it to the quarterfinals at the U.S. Open. From the Canadian Press, I'm Karen Rebo.
5: I'm Roman Hader with your 650 CKOM News Update. Storms rolled their way through Saskatchewan this weekend. While cities like Regina and Saskatoon saw rain, towns like Kipling saw a whole lot worse. Heidi Waschenfelder was at work when hail started to pummel her community. She says some stones were nearly the size of a person's palm. Football fans gathered in Regina this weekend, ready to watch one of the most anticipated games of the season. But they weren't the only ones. Conservative leader Pierre Poilievre made an appearance, taking part in tailgating as well as watching the game. A massive fire kept fire crews in Saskatoon busy this weekend. They responded to a large pallet fire right outside of the Canadian Tire on the 300 block of Confederation Drive Saturday night. Luckily, they were able to put that fire out in roughly 10 minutes. They tell us no one was hurt, but the building did see some light smoke damage. Your Labor Day long weekend weather. Monday, periods of rain, about 15 to 25 millimeters and a high of 15. Tuesday, periods of rain and a high of 17. That's your 650 CKOM News Update. I'm Roman Hader.
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6: As we get set for the Labor Day Classic. Yes, it's a sold out crowd for Sunday with the Riders and the Winnipeg Blue Bombers. And it's a pleasure to have the great Bobby Jurison joining us here on the Green Zone this afternoon. Bobby J, how's it going?
7: Oh, loving life and living large.
6: As always, Bob, you've been a topic of conversation. I don't know if you know this. Did someone send you a pic of the coach, Corey Mace, wearing your jersey last week at practice?
7: Larry Mueller sent me a picture of that, and I'm going, holy crap, that's pretty neat.
6: Yeah, he said he purchased it this offseason and had to throw it on. And then, Bobby, last week ahead of the Toronto game, Isaac Darkangelo joined us, who you coached a little bit at Northern Michigan, of course, linebacker for the Toronto Argonauts. And it was, he said you wore the Rising Sun bandana at practices. Is that true?
7: I break it out once in a while for the boys because they go, Coach, you got to wear it once in a while. I said, okay, I'll throw it on. Every once in a while when they were a little down in the dumps and need a little pick-me-up, I'd throw that bandana on and get the boys going.
6: Bobby Jurison with us here on the Green Zone. When you think of Labor Day, Bobby, what do you remember about those rivalry games? Because sometimes Winnipeg would be in the dumps, the Riders would be in the dumps, but throw the records out on Labor Day, Bobby.
7: Oh, boy, on Labor Day, I tell you what, you know you're going to play in front of a full house, first of all. And then you know you're going to play them next weekend. So there's a bunch of carryover, and there's a little bit of animosity that gets built up when we're at Taylor Field, and we got to go to their place. And it didn't matter what our record was. That game was going to be a bloodbath. And, boy, I tell you what, it was a blast to play in when the fans are going crazy. And that was at old Taylor Field. And, dang, it was something to always look forward to.
6: I'm wondering, do you have any favorite moments, memories from – back in the Labor Day Classics, battling the Wallabies, etc.?
7: Oh, the Chris Wallabies, the Nick Benjamin, the Lyle Bauer. Playing against Chris Wallaby was always a fun thing to do because, you know, you're talking about a large human. He's 6'7", he was 330 pounds, and just a freaking beast. And, boy, I tell you what, I have my hands full with that big boy now. Yeah. And then you throw in the rest of the old line, and those old, they were all old, right? They were a good unit together, and it did mean you play a lot better, I'll tell you that.
6: I'm looking back at some of these scores, like 55-11, 56-23, 42-31, 56-4. The Riders put up some points against the Bombers in these Labor Day games.
7: Well, yeah, but like I said, and then we had to go to their place, and then I'll tell you what, check the back end of those scores when we went to Winnipeg then. I'll tell you what, I don't think we came ahead on too many of them.
6: We don't need to relive those ones. We just want to talk about the Labor Day Classic out of Regina. Bobby Jurison here on the Green Zone. How much does Rider Nation connect? Here's a little personal story. Bobby Jurison, what Grey Cup? It would have been the 2013 Grey Cup. You were up here. You joined us with the late, great Warren Woods a couple of times on the Green Zone broadcasts. And so Bobby would join us for an hour. And within that hour, every commercial break, the fans surround our table and want his autograph and want his picture. How much does that mean to you, Bobby, and how much you meant to Rider Nation?
7: Well, I tell you what, there's no better feeling than walking in the Taylor Field on Labor Day weekend And I'd always be the first guy in the locker room because I didn't. It was like Christmas. I get Christmas 18 times a year. And it was like Christmas Day going in because you know it was going to be packed. You know the fans were going to be having a heck of a time in the stands. And it was going to be loud and it was going to be crazy. And, oh, my God. It was an experience bar none. It's one of, it's just like playing in the Grey Cup. Bert and you're playing the same thing in the Grey Cup.
6: You got in a big one of those in 1989 with the Hamilton Tiger Cats. Nothing bigger than that one. Hey, Bobby?
7: Oh, boy. That right there, the defenses may as well have stayed home that day, 43-40. She wasn't a defensive battle by any means. It was fun to watch the two quarterbacks have the duel that they had that day. And just fortunate that we were able to keep her end up on the winning end of the stick on that day.
6: Yeah, just keep them within 41. You're good with Ken Austin and company that day, thankfully.
7: Oh, yeah. Ken Austin and Mark Guy and Don Narcisse and, oh, my God. They put on a show, and Duke Ellington and our offensive line played great. And oh God, they did a hell of a job. It was a total team effort, a total team win. And then Ridgeway put the cap on her, and the rest is history.
6: And the party was on for the Saskatchewan Rough Riders here in 1989. But okay, so later this week, Chris Walby is joining us here on the Green Zone. He talked, I think he was on with us last year, and he brought you up, Bobby Jurison, because back in the day, there was All-Star Games and events. Do you know what story I'm about to ask you about? He said it was, he said he wants to claim it was like 1 a.m. or something, and Bobby Jurison comes knocking on his hotel room door. You wanted to do one-on-ones in the hallway with Chris Walby.
7: Oh, yeah, we went out and had a few sociable pops, and it was the last All-Star game that we ever played in, because they stopped doing it because they used to take us out of training camp to go there to get ready for the All-Star game. So that's the last year that took place was that year. And then I said, yeah, I banged on his door. I said, I can't wait till the season to kick your ass. Let's go right now. Of course, I had a little bit of, liquid courage in me, and I was just feeling pretty chipper at the time. And he came out and just put his hand on top of, because he could rest his arm on top of my head standing straight up. Because I'm 5 foot nothing, right? I'm 5'11". He's 6'7". And he could just, Bobby, really? Come on. Oh, God.
6: I can only imagine, like, a family coming, checking in late, turning the corner on the hallway, and seeing Bobby Jurison and Chris Walby doing one-on-ones at a hotel.
7: Oh, God, that would have been something. Scared the kid for life. Oh, my God. What is that giant doing to that midget over there? I don't know.
6: But the rivalry of these two teams, as much as the hate, that's also a sign of respect, isn't it, that you had for him and he probably had for you?
7: Well, when you got eight teams in the league, you got to have respect. You know what I mean? Because you can't give cheap shots because we play each other sometimes 4 times a year. Okay, so through a guy's career, I played guys like Chris Walby 30 times. So, I mean, it's... To say you played against an offensive tackle 30 times, anybody in the NFL, can they say they played against an offensive tackle 30 times? No, they can't. So there's not much that Chris Walby didn't know that I did, and there's nothing that Chris Walby could do that I didn't know what he did. So it was just a matter of wills and see who had the most in them that day, and may the best man win.
6: Oh, yeah. The classics. It wasn't only Walby either. So many great battles of the defensive linemen and the O-linemen way back in the day, as we talked to Bobby Jurison here on the Green Zone. Whenever we have Bobby Jurison on, people want to share stories. Dean just texted this one in, Bobby. He says, remind him about the time it was his Plaza of Honor induction, and I told him I caught the ball. That he got an interception, he threw it into the crowd, I caught it, he wanted it back because it cost you money? You got fined for that?
7: Oh, we got fined.
6: Yeah?
7: The time you put a ball in the stands, you had to pay the fine.
6: What was the fine? Like $50? $100?
7: No, I think it was like 300 to 500, something like that. And I told the wife, I'm going to throw it in the stands. I go, don't. She goes, don't you dare. We can't afford you to throw a ball in the stands for $500. And I said, oh. When a guy gets caught in the heat of the moment, he just says, things happen.
0: Jamie Nye brings big sports talk to Saskatchewan. The Green Zone with Jamie Nye. Recorded earlier for broadcast now. 650 CKOM.
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0: He's
2: He's our Grill Master Grey Cup champion.
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4: 1, 2, 3, let's eat!
6: Belton Johnson is joining us here on the Green Zone. But first, Belton, before we get to the Rough Rider game itself, you lived the life in your younger days trying to make it into the National Football League and with the Cincinnati Bengals. What was it like to see Dante Myers get the call that he's sticking with the 53-man roster of the Bengals over the weekend?
23: I was excited for him, man. And, you know, NFL, you know, it's the epitome of pro football, right? You make it there, you know, it's, how can I say this, life-changing money. And, you know, I've been following Dante Meyer the whole time, just seeing how he's doing and, you know, following things on Twitter and, you know, even some folks there in Cincinnati. And, you know, everything was pointing at the direction that, hey, this kid might make it. And he did, right? So I'm sure that was a lifelong dream to make NFL, and he's done it. He just now, just stay on that roster, right? Stay on that 53-man.
6: Well, of course, his receivers coach said, you know, this is just the start, and that's just it, isn't it, Belton?
23: It is.
6: Yep.
23: That's just the start. You're right, Jamie, because you got to, now, you know, you made it. Now you got to obtain it and keep it. And the way you do that is, you know, the way he's, from what I heard, you know, the way he's practiced, especially what he's put on the field out there during games and everything as well.
6: Okay, Belton, I'm interested in, I don't think I've ever asked Belton Johnson this question ever in our, how many years?
23: Like, what, 14?
6: Yeah, 14 years. And plus, before that, covering you as an actual football player in the Canadian Football League. But on your biography, there is a little mention of the Winnipeg Blue Bombers before you. What's up with that?
23: That's why I said I had a cup of tea, Jamie.
6: not a coffee, just a tea.
23: Just a tea. And it was, I guess that's when I, you know, kind of first arrived on the scene. That's with BC and everything. But, you know, Wally and I, we had discussed things. Just at that time, I didn't, you know, want to be away from home and ask to be released. And he granted that. And then, you know, you can't find a job in the NFL, still trying to, you know, work out for teams and things. And I noticed my money getting a little light in the bank. I'm like, I need to get off my butt here and figure out something, man. I gotten a call from the Bombers. It was actually, I think, the week Milt Stegall caught that long touchdown pass. I think it was like a 99-yard or something. Was it against?
6: It was against Edmonton.
23: Edmonton, right?
6: I was there. I was the sideline reporter for the Eskimos at the time. I was at that game. It was ridiculous.
23: And so, you know, get a call and, hey, we want to bring you up, and I accepted it. And what I was, again, there a couple weeks, and got a phone call from Eric Tillman, who was with the Riders, and got a call in October to come over to Saskatchewan, and off I went, and I haven't looked back since, man.
6: So they plucked you from the Bombers practice roster then?
23: Yes. They did.
6: Okay.
23: And I don't know how, you know, business back in them days, I don't know if it was handshakes or whatever. But I was, you know, I'm a country boy, so, you know, and that's how Tillman sold me on Saskatchewan is, Belton, you'll love it here. It'll remind you of Mississippi, the folks in Saskatchewan, they're, you know, the hospitality is equal to Mississippi. And it's flat, just like the Delta in Mississippi. So I was like, sign me up.
6: And, of course, Eric was an Ole Miss guy too, wasn't he?
23: He was.
6: Yeah.
23: Tillman, yeah, he was.
6: So there you go. There's the little story on Belton Johnson's minute in Winnipeg before his life changed forever. And then, of course, met the love of his life, and now he's here. He's a Saskatchewanian through and through. All it took was him not liking Winnipeg all too much and rather come to Saskatchewan, which was a proper decision, Belton. Okay, let's go back to the football game on Saturday. Did that make you feel okay, it made you feel a little bit better about the Riders, but how much better about the Riders compared to the two previous games?
23: Oh, just a little bit, Jamie. I still need to see more. The Riders, they haven't scored a lot in the first quarter. We know that. And, you know, the way I thought that they would have come out against the Argos, I thought they'd be just teed off and just, you know, throw the best punch. And here the Riders, they're getting punched left and right. I'm like, I'm sitting here like, oh, my God, what is going to happen? And again, they found a way to win the game, right? They came out second half, defense made the adjustments, and I'm like, okay, this is good, but I feel like I want more, Jamie. I still think this team has more to give.
6: There is. I'm with you, and I'll tell you what, I wasn't overly worried about the Bombers, but I am now. After what they did to Montreal on Friday, like these next two games, Belton, the Labor Day game's big. It is always big, but it's even bigger with where the standings and where these two teams are playing right now.
23: It definitely is. And again, the way the Bombers handled the Alouettes, I'm going to tell you, I picked Alouettes to beat the Bombers. And the way, you know, that Bomber team, they just, I don't know, look like they found the fountain of youth or something. And I'm sitting here, you know, the Riders, they need to be on their P's and Q's, because I could just see this Bomber team coming in here. You know, I'm not going to say that they're going to slap the Riders around or anything, but, I mean, they're coming in here, they're going to be poking their chest out, because guess what? They beat one of the top teams in the CFL, right?
6: They did, and they did it looking like the old Bombers.
23: They did, and guess what? Those guys watch film, and they're probably thinking, "Oh, the Riders should have lost three games in a row, guaranteed." That's what they're thinking, and so they're going to come in here thinking that they're going to be able to sneak one out on the Riders. So the Riders better have the buttons up and be ready here.
6: Yeah, absolutely. It'll be interesting Sunday to see what comes out of that, because, you know, the BC Lions beat the Ottawa Red Blacks, which we all saw coming, and it's tight. It's tight in the West right now. There's only seven games left. That's the thing. Like, it is, we're turning the final bend here down the stretch for this team, and this Riders team is not playing their best. And they need to flip it quick, or they might drop a couple and be needing a lot more desperation in the final five or so.
23: Mm-hmm. And that's how I see it too, Jamie. You know, it's that horse race, right? Who's going

0: weekend. While cities like Regina and Saskatoon saw rain, towns like Kipling saw a whole lot worse. Heidi Washenfelder was at work when hail started to pummel her community. She says some stones were nearly the size of a person's palm. Football fans gathered in Regina this weekend, ready to watch one of the most anticipated games of the season. But they weren't the only ones. Conservative leader Pierre Poilievre made an appearance, taking part in tailgating as well as watching the game. A massive fire kept fire crews in Saskatoon busy this weekend. They responded to a large pallet fire right outside of the Canadian Tire on the 300 block of Confederation Drive Saturday night. Luckily, they were able to put that fire out in roughly 10 minutes. They tell us no one was hurt, but the building did see some light smoke damage. Your Labor Day long weekend weather. Monday, periods of rain, about 15 to 25 millimeters and a high of 15. Tuesday, periods of rain and a high of 17. That's your 650 CKOM News Update. I'm Roman Hader.
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14: The weather in Saskatchewan can change on the drop of a dime. Punishing, pounding rain, funnel clouds, wicked

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2: Let's get set. Labor Day Classic coming up on Sunday. And a good friend from our Winnipeg media contingent is Darren Bombing from Bonfire Sports joining us. And we'll also dig into Connor Hellebuck, too, as he writes for the Jets on NHL.com. But, Darren, I do have to say, I did not see that coming when I say Winnipeg beating Montreal 44-28 in dominant fashion. I'll be honest, no way did I predict that. Was that the 2023 Winnipeg Blue Bombers on the field, Darren? Because it looked like it.
3: It kind of looked, yeah, 2021. That was a spicy Winnipeg Blue Bombers team. Nobody expected that. The Montreal Alouettes were 7.5-point favorites on the road. We know how good that team is. And I'll just be honest with you. It's been so fascinating to listen to the Winnipeg Blue Bombers comments, both, you know, quarterback Zach Collaros, Bree Oliveira, and then, of course, head coach Mike O'Shea after the game. They were so even-keeled. This wasn't a team like, oh, wow, we made this huge stride in our season. They downplayed all of that. They acted like this was what they expect of themselves. Zach Collaros plainly said, you should win at home, when asking questions if this game meant something or meant more with how well they played, with who their opponent was. And Mike O'Shea, I thought, was, you know, pointedly, I'll say, passive-aggressive, but not like in a negative way, when he simply said, if you've been listening, I've said we are close. So have the Blue Bombers turn the corner? That's the big question right now, Jamie.
2: It is. I have no. A week ago, I was thinking, okay, the Riders should be able to handle the Bombers in the Labor Day Classic. Then that happens, and I'm not so sure the way the Riders have been playing in that effort by the Winnipeg Blue Bombers. I'm at a loss. I have no idea. I write my CFL.ca prediction piece on Monday night. I have no idea what I'm going to do tonight, Darren, when I pick this game on Sunday. I'll probably default to the home team, but I won't be very confident about it.
3: Well, I'll give you my thoughts on that Riders win against the Toronto Argonauts. Saskatchewan was the better team. I feel like they deserved to win. But to me, Corey Mace outcoached Mike Miller. Like, the coaching decisions, adjustments, everything, kind of just the look and feel of that game. Man, I feel like Toronto's coaching staff really helped their team lose. But yeah, you're right. The Riders and the Blue Bombers, kind of two teams kind of going in opposite directions right now. Winnipeg had a great first half in Edmonton a week and a half ago. They couldn't do anything offensively in the second half. And then this past week in that win against Montreal, it's almost like first-year offensive coordinator Tommy Condell, who everybody knows is a veteran of this league and has tons of experience. It's almost like he's finally figured out the right mix, the right recipe, if you will, of how this Blue Bombers offense works, because it's very different than what he had in Ottawa the last 2 years, and it's very different than what he had when he had a lot of success as the offensive coordinator of the Hamilton Tiger Cats. They played physical, they allowed Brady Oliveira to do what he does best, and it seemed like, yeah, like, you know, Zach Collaros isn't the same quarterback he was 3-4 years ago. The arm strength, the deep accuracy, that sort of stuff isn't there anymore. But it seems like Tommy Condell has kind of figured it out finally of the right mix, the right recipe for how this offense works. And I mean, that's really been the Achilles heel of this Blue Bombers team this year, is consistency when they have the football.
2: But it wasn't only the offense. Like, I haven't been really thrilled with the Bombers defense, but holding Alexander to 257, like total offense 284 for the Alouettes. Defense, Darren, well, I think was just as impressive as the offensive performance by the Bombers on Friday.
3: We've seen Tyreek McAllister run all over them. We've seen Xander Horvath run all over them. And to see Travis Tice come into town, and when the pass game wasn't working, the run game wasn't working either. Very impressive performance from the defense. Again, I think it's just a defense that's shown some good and shown some not so good. But they've even had some injury in their defensive backfield that they've had to kind of navigate. I mean, there's so many teams in the CFL that are having issues, on the defensive side of the ball. But Winnipeg just seemed to navigate that incredibly well and get plays from their playmakers when they needed to.
2: So, Darren, set it up. What do you think is going to happen? I know it's 6 days away and it's a long way to between now and Sunday, but what are your expectations now? With the Bombers and the Riders in this home-and-home set, the Labor Day Classic and the Banjo Bowl.
3: I know you remember this, Jamie, and maybe your listeners do too, but one of my favorite pieces of CFL lore is that billboard. I can't remember if it was in Winnipeg or in Regina or wherever it was, but it was like 7-1 versus 1-7. Something's backwards here, or something to that effect, where the 7-1 Blue Bombers and the 1-7 Rough Riders, you expected the 7-1 team to absolutely roll, and you got the opposite on Labor Day, or you get the opposite in the Banjo Bowl. I would love to set it up and say, hey, these are the strengths and the weaknesses. It's almost the beauty of Labor Day, Jamie. Mm-hmm. You never know what you're going to get. There have been powerhouse Riders teams that have lost. There have been powerhouse Blue Bombers teams that have gone into Regina and looked putrid. You never know what you're going to get. It's the Wild West. It's Labor Day. It's that special time of year where it doesn't matter, what the prognostications are or how those teams are playing going into the game. It's anybody's ball game. One thing you know for sure, it's going to be smash mouth, ultra physical, lunch pail, hard hat, bring it to work football, because you're getting these two teams against each other 6 days apart. In two outstanding football games in a home-and-home series. They're going to try to punch each other in the mouth. They're going to try to beat each other up, because that's how you get an advantage in that second game.
2: Well, and the way the West is right now, it's so tight with BC, Winnipeg 6-5, the Riders at 7-4, Calgary and Edmonton play against each other. Like if the Stampeders all of a sudden beat the Elks, then things get really interesting. BC's got some problems, though, against an angry Montreal team on limited rest for BC. But, can't wait, as always, for the Labor Day weekend heading into that Sunday football game. And we always love hosting our friends from the East, except it's not usually friendly on Sunday. But Darren, we need to get into the other big news in Winnipeg. What's going on with Connor Hellebuyck? Is he going to report to training camp? What can you tell us about that public trade request last week?
3: That's the million-dollar question right now, or you could say $8.5 million question in Winnipeg right now. Of course, Connor Hellebuyck's annual salary, 3 years into an eight-year deal, and he came out with that press release from his agent, Ray Petkow, this past week, and really kind of lit the hockey sphere on fire, both here in Winnipeg and really across the league, because I think a whole bunch of teams, fan bases, media people, licking their chops, were like, hey, we could get a three-time Vezina winning, Hart Trophy winning, gold medal winning starting goaltender with term on a very cap-friendly $8.5 million per year contract. I think any team in the NHL would want to add Connor Hellebuyck. The reality is, as that news, that release, and commentary from him being official for the first time that he wants a trade, as that lit everything on fire, Jamie, really didn't change anything, because everybody here in Winnipeg and the fan base and everybody, people watching, following closely, they knew this was the case. They knew that Winnipeg was trying to move Connor Hellebuyck. Hey, they signed Stuart Skinner to starter-type money and term, a three-year deal when free agency opened. Stuart Skinner didn't sign in Winnipeg to be the number two. He expects to be the number one. So why hasn't a deal materialized? There's been some reports and scuttlebutt that they were very close to a deal with the Buffalo Sabres prior to the draft, that Kevin Cheveldayoff didn't like the idea of flipping his number 8 overall pick to Buffalo for that number 3 or number 4, I can't recall which it was, as part of the deal. And that's what essentially made it fall through. But regardless, I mean, Kevin Cheveldayoff is holding tight. I mean, you're 3 years into an 8-year deal. That's a very short period of time for a goaltender to go, I want to win here. I'm committed long term. This is where I want to be, to I don't want to play here anymore. Move me.
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2: Jamie Nye with you here on the Green Zone. Yes, we're gearing up for a sold-out Labor Day Classic once again. The Winnipeg Blue Bombers coming in off that big win over the Montreal Alouettes. The Riders coming off a victory over Toronto, snapping that mini two-game losing streak. And to help us get ready for Labor Day Classic is someone who played in a few of these himself, Milt Stegall from the CFL on TSN. Milt, how's your Wednesday?
14: Oh, it's going great. It's going great. How about yourself?
2: Very good. It's going well. Nice hot day for Rider practice. First off with the Bombers, how surprised were you at their performance against Montreal on Friday night? I was taken aback of how clean their game was.
14: Yeah, that was surprising. You know, I very rarely pick against the Bombers, and I had no clue that they would come out and play like that. You know, that looked like the Bombers from, you know, two or three years ago. That was very impressive, the way they came out and played. And Zach, he looked good. As long as he doesn't get hit, he's good to go. So that was impressive. The question is, will they be able to continue with that momentum until the Labor Day Classic?
2: Yeah, that was going to be my next question. Do you think that can carry over? We were just talking about the Riders' second half against Toronto. Do you think things like that carry over from game to game, or is it a fresh start at kickoff, especially when it's such a big moment like a sold-out Labor Day game?
14: It all depends. If the Bombers can come out and get on the right foot and get that crowd out of the game, maybe that momentum can carry over. If not, it's going to be a tough atmosphere. So mentally, you always move on from the previous game, regardless of the outcome. But every now and then, you know, if you can come out and you've had the game before was good, and you come out and you start on the right foot, you put up some points, your defense makes some plays, it could possibly be that way. But we'll just have to just wait and see how it starts off for.
2: Of course, being in the league and following it like you do now on the CFL on TSN, it always feels like Labor Day is not the start of the season, but it feels like it's the kickoff to when teams really show you who they are. Like, if it's by Labor Day, you've figured it all. You should be close to figuring it all out. Am I wrong on that? Like, it feels like, okay, here we go. Here's what we're going to get from here on out. Like, BC was meh last year until kind of Labor Day time, and away they went. I think they won like six straight games on their way to the playoffs.
14: I know that's the statement that everyone says, and shucks, if I'm Ottawa, I would love to say, you know, the games don't start meaning anything till Labor Day. So, but it all depends on your situation. It all depends on how you're playing, what your positioning is in the standings. But you got to try to take care of business before Labor Day, and most teams have. You see what's going on in the West. There's muddle throughout the West. You know, in the East, it's pretty much Montreal and those other two teams are fighting for second. So I know that's a saying. I don't always buy into it. I say every single game has its own meaning, and your next game is the most important game, regardless of if it's before Labor Day, on Labor Day, or after Labor Day.
2: What's your overall take on what you've seen from the Riders? It kind of hit a little bit of a stall the last couple of weeks, and then that first half looked like, you know, Chad Kelly might throw for 500, but then they shut him down in the second half. What's your take on the Riders getting ready for Labor Day?
14: Yeah, that was a big win. They needed that one. They didn't need to go into this Labor Day Classic on a three game losing streak. I mean, they're dealing with a lot, and you don't want to make excuses. I never make excuses for anybody, but they got an all-star team on a six game injury list, and that's tough to overcome when you're losing your top players on both sides of the ball. I mean, two starting receivers, three starting DBs, your starting running back, and other players. So it's going to be a difficult task or a difficult beat to overcome. So the fact that they are where they are with those injuries, that says a lot about Jeremy O'Day finding players and, of course, Corey Mace and his coaching staff coaching those players. But it's not going to be easy to keep overcoming those injuries when you're losing the type of players they're losing. They're not just losing anybody. Like I said, they're losing all-star caliber players. And week in and week out, you're trying to replace those guys. When you're trying to win games, that's not going to be easy. So the fact that they are where they are is pretty impressive.
2: Of course, when it comes to Labor Day weekend, we love reliving some of the memories. I know there's a lot better memories for Ryder fans than there are Bomber fans for the Labor Day Classic, but you've got a few W's out here in your time, Milt. Bobby Jurison was on with us yesterday, and he was talking about the rivalry games and battling Chris Walby as an offensive defensive lineman against an offensive lineman. What about you and Eddie Davis? How much of a rivalry was that with the veteran halfback of the Riders and, of course, two Hall of Famers going head-to-head?
14: Yeah, we had some good battles. I think I won most of them, and Eddie's not on here, so he can't combat that. But, you know, it's the thing I hated about Eddie, he was an even-keeled guy. And you know me, I'm out there, I like to talk and try to get in their heads, and Eddie didn't say anything. He just went about his business and made plays and stopped, you know, top receivers. Because the majority of the game, he was covering the top receiver week in and week out, and he always covered me. So we had some tough battles. I won some. I lost some. Majority of the games I lost. I remember that. I didn't win too many games in those Labor Day classics. But it was fun going against Eddie. And more so than what happened on the field, I enjoyed what happened off the field. You know, back then, we would catch the bus to the games. My last 6 or 7 years, we couldn't even stay in Regina because we had an incident in one of the hotels where fans, like 3-4 o'clock in the morning, were banging on our doors and they woke us up and we lost the game. So the last 6 or 7 years, we stayed in Moose Jaw in the Jaw. So I remember those things. I remember the fans before and after the game. Yes, they were rowdy, and sometimes some of the things they said during the games was a little colorful, but after the games, it was all respect. So I don't miss playing football, but I definitely miss playing in that Labor Day Classic, and I say that each and every year.
2: Yeah, so that would have probably been, what, 06-ish? No, earlier than that. I can't remember.
14: No, this was like 01, 02 when we had the incident in the hotel. So my last 6 or 7 years, we were staying at that mineral spa in Moose Jaw because Coach Richie and then Coach Barry came in and was like, no, we're not staying in Regina anymore. So my last 6 or 7 years, we didn't stay in Regina.
2: So were there fights in the hotel? Like, is the statute of limitations, Milt? Or was it just
14: fans who came?
2: Oh, but you guys didn't respond, though, right? You stayed in your rooms. It was respectful that way?
14: No, some of the players, because the fans were banging on our doors, so they opened up their doors, and some of the players couldn't go back to sleep, and we ended up getting mollywopped in that game. So from there on out, we never stayed in Regina when I played in the Labor Day Classic.
2: Oh, my goodness. I guess that shows they love their team, Milt, if they're willing to be up at 3 a.m. How'd they find out what floor you guys were on?
14: I mean, it's not too. I mean, we were staying at, I think, is it the Regina Inn, I think? Is that the name?
2: I think the name of the hotel's now changed, but yeah, I think so. Yeah,
14: it's only about 3 or 4 floors. It's not hard to find us in the Regina.
2: They've got to be in here somewhere. We saw the bus. Were there ever calls made to hotel rooms? For the Bombers, like when people call up, it's like, hey, I need room 501, and it's Milt Stegall's room?
14: That never happened to me. I had an incident where, and I don't know if this was real or not, where I had a female call up to my room trying to entice me to come down to the hotel. I don't even know if that was real or not, so I'm not sure. But I never had any fans calling to my room. But like I said, I remember that incident like it was yesterday. Those fans, it was like 4 or 5 fans just banging on all the doors, and you ask, how could they find us? We were in Regina at the Regina Inn.
2: They'll find you. It's a small town.
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1: From the National Newsroom of the Canadian Press, I'm Karen Rebo. Nova Scotia Premier Tim Houston has praised first responders for all they've been doing to keep people safe amid severe flooding in the province's northeast. Local states of emergency remain in effect in three counties on Cape Breton Island. Torrential rainfall from a slow-moving weather system since Friday destroyed some roads, barriers, and bridges across the island and claimed one life. The body of a 46-year-old woman from the Richmond County community of Cleveland was found Saturday afternoon, several hours after her vehicle was discovered near a flooded bridge. Environment Canada still has a yellow warning about more rain and possible thunderstorms for about half of Cape Breton today. Prime Minister Mark Carney said his government is in close communication with Nova Scotia's government and stands ready to provide any support needed. Nepal is holding a day of mourning to remember those killed in the August 26th floods. Flags were lowered at government offices and families concluded mourning rituals that in Hindu tradition are held on the 13th day. Catastrophic flooding caused by a glacial collapse killed more than 1,300 people in Nepal and Tibet and left about 5,000 missing. Ottawa has said 29 Canadians are among those unaccounted for. U.S. federal investigators are trying to figure out what caused an Amazon cargo jet to barrel off a runway yesterday afternoon at Miami International Airport, killing at least five people and injuring five more as it struck several vehicles and was engulfed in flames. Here's ABC's Sonia Rincon.
2: The Boeing 767 jet bearing the Amazon logo could be seen just past the Miami runway, its nose pointed down, just after 2 in the afternoon. It was coming in for a landing after taking off earlier from San Juan when it cut across a road used by warehouse workers and other businesses that surround the airport. First responders arrived to find those patients in vehicles the plane hit.
1: The crash and fire trapped the pilots in the cockpit and some occupants in cars. Also halted flights at the Miami airport for the rest of the afternoon. Otto Jelinek, a former world champion figure skater and federal cabinet minister, has died at the age of 86. Jelinek was born in Prague and his family escaped communism by moving to Oakville, Ontario in 1952. Jelinek's brother Henry says Canada was a land of opportunity for their family and they all tried to give back through public service.
3: He was also sincerely and strongly a Canadian guy who did everything he could to help this country, as he did the Czech Republic.
1: Jelinek spent 21 years in Parliament, serving in several cabinet portfolios under Prime Minister Brian Mulroney. This is the Canadian Press. In sports, the Toronto Blue Jays open a three-game series tonight in West Sacramento, California, against the Athletics. The Jays are trailing the Cleveland Guardians by one game for the third and final AL wildcard spot after the Jays wrapped up their Kansas City series with a 6-1 loss yesterday. Cleveland followed that by scoring a 10th-inning 3-2 victory over Detroit. There are two CFL games today, including one in Calgary between the last-place Stampeders and the first-place Edmonton Elks. The Elks and the Saskatchewan Roughriders both have 16 points atop the West Division. Last night, the Riders edged Winnipeg 32-26 in overtime. Later on this Labor Day Monday, the Toronto Argonauts will visit the Hamilton Tiger Cats. In tennis, Gabriela Dabrowski of Ottawa and partner Luisa Stefani of Brazil will play a duo from Japan and Slovenia in a third round women's doubles match at the U.S. Open in New York. From the Canadian Press, I'm Karen Rebo.
4: I'm Roman Hader with your 650 CKOM News Update. Storms rolled their way through Saskatchewan this weekend. While cities like Regina and Saskatoon saw rain, towns like Kipling saw a whole lot worse. Heidi Waschenfelder was at work when hail started to pummel her community. She says some stones were nearly the size of a person's palm. Football fans gathered in Regina this weekend, ready to watch one of the most anticipated games of the season. But they weren't the only ones. Conservative leader Pierre Poilievre made an appearance, taking part in tailgating as well as watching the game. A massive fire kept fire crews in Saskatoon busy this weekend. They responded to a large pallet fire right outside of the Canadian Tire on the 300 block of Confederation Drive Saturday night. Luckily, they were able to put that fire out in roughly 10 minutes. They tell us no one was hurt, but the building did see some light smoke damage. Your Labor Day long weekend weather. Monday, periods of rain, about 15 to 25 millimeters and a high of 15. Tuesday, periods of rain and a high of 17. That's your 650 CKOM News Update. I'm Roman Hader.
0: 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The Green Zone with Jamie Nye, 650 CKOM.
5: Let's celebrate a former Rough Rider who gave it his all for the green and white for 2 years. You have been reading about the story of Dante Myers. $100 tryout for the Riders. No offers for college, Div 2, makes the team here, all-star Grey Cup champion, and now an unlikely story has landed him a 53-man roster spot with the Cincinnati Bengals. Great chat with Dante Myers as we all are cheering for him up here in Saskatchewan and wanted to pass that along to him with some congratulations.
6: I appreciate it. Thank you so much. I miss you guys.
5: Well, Dante, this has been quite the journey. How much did this team in Saskatchewan mean for your journey to get to where you're at today?
6: Well, honestly, Saskatchewan is pivotal. To me, it has a special place in my heart because it was the first chance that I had an opportunity to play professional ball. I developed a lot of things that, you know, how to be a pro, the lifestyle, being a professional, some of the work, being around a lot of veterans, people that had a lot of success, had a chance to win, and be coached by some amazing coaches and being around some amazing players. It just helped mature me, prepare me for the stage I believe I'm at now. And that's just something that, you know, I'm just grateful for, to be able to experience, be able to go across the border and, you know, adopt a new family.
5: What was that day like? When you handed over $100 to the Rough Riders at that tryout?
6: It was a very intentional day. I went out there with a mindset, you know, to capitalize an opportunity. I wanted to play in Saskatchewan. I wanted to play in the CFL, and I believe, you know, that was the opportunity for me. I was back home Sunday. I remember that day I missed church, and everybody after was kind of waiting for me, waiting on the response of kind of how to camp with my trainers, my family, you know, my whole support group. So it was a beautiful experience, very memorable.
5: What was that day like from registering your name, introducing yourself, doing the mm-hmm. workout, and then what happened next?
6: I try to treat that day like a pro day, not just another chance to just, you know, pay my money, let's just show me what they got. You know, I took it as a approach as, you know, this is the best opportunity for me to showcase what I have and, you know, put my best foot forward. So just the amount of intent and prep that people take towards pro day, that's what I had towards that day. So it was very, you know, in tune. I remember having my headset, you know, my whole routine. It was very intentional and planned out.
5: How did you find out about it?
6: Oh, I always knew about the CFL game. My trainer played in the CFL, and he played with Trevor, so that already was something I was made aware of. And then my childhood mentor was familiar with the CFL game. So after I didn't have signed after my minicamp, I told myself I'm going to do all the workouts available that were in my city that I could go to. And CFL was the Rough Riders had one in Atlanta.
5: You make the team, you come up here, and you win a Grey Cup, 1,000-yard season last year. How important was that experience? How important was being in that culture? Because I know what Corey Mace, you know, drives. It's a professional atmosphere. Mm-hmm. You got a no ball. How important were those lessons learned from especially last season to know what it was going to take to go to the next level?
6: I loved it because I feel like it was a chance for me to be around like-minded individuals and like-minded people with not only skill set, but a commitment to the game into towards a common goal. That's always something I wanted to experience. That's something that I wanted to do, and to be a part of that, you know, I just felt like home. And it allowed me to not only be myself, but to grow and compete with, you know, a great set of men behind me, and just understand that we're doing it the right way and respecting the game the way, playing the game the way the game should be played.
5: So, Dante, let's go to Cincinnati now. The text message phone call from Joe Burrow, hey, can you get up here, and you and your brother jump in the car. When Joe calls and you're like, oh, man, I got to get up there, how much of a scramble was that to get to Cincinnati to throw with Joe Burrow?
6: Well, ironically, camp was starting in about 2.5 weeks. So I already had to start, you know, preparing to kind of make that transition. But and when I had a break off from OTAs, I was already kind of living out of a suitcase. But, you know, there's some things you prepare for and you kind of have a hunch about, okay, well, if an opportunity presents itself, I'm going to be ready for it, you know. And I wasn't really hung up on, like, well, I got to take care of this, so I got to take care of that. I'll deal with all that later. You know, if I got to drive overnight, that's what I'm going to do.
5: So how important do you think that was to show whatever quarterback it was, but especially Joe Burrow, that you're going to show up when need be?
6: I feel like it was pivotal, but also just important to understand that, you know, there's somebody that loves balling, there's somebody that's committed to work. And, you know that's a hard worker. Everybody makes their own decision, and everybody's grown, you know. So I feel like showing that is something that's important because we play a competitive sport. And, you know, and hard work is something that comes with the job. And so just to, you know, let him know and let everybody else know that, you know, working hard is something I'm about, and that you can count on for me.
5: What was camp like this year, Dante? Especially the press coverage you are getting, the media coverage. I mean, when I said press coverage, I realized I'm not talking about the DBs, but the media coverage you've been getting and your story. But what's it like? A lot of around the National Football League, people got to know Dante Myers. You have to check yourself a little, like, oh my goodness, I'm ending up on ESPN and stuff like that just a couple of months away, removed from being up here in Regina, Saskatchewan, on a Grey Cup parade.
6: Honestly, I don't really focus on the media. You know, I try to focus on ball, something that I love. My dad always told me, keep the main thing, you know, so I kind of let the media be the needy and let me be the athlete. But I'm just grateful to be able to be awarded this opportunity, you know, people that are interested in my story and just either be a source of inspiration or just share my story and people can glean what from it that they may, that they can. And that's just the beauty and the blessings of the sport we play. You know, we play the game to inspire, to influence, and to compete and, you know, learn things from and to be taught by the game, you know. So to be an example and partake in that tradition and what the game means is just amazing.
5: Grey Cup champion Dante Myers, now a Cincinnati Bengal. What was that FaceTime call like with your receivers coach? We all saw it, but we're not sure we can really contemplate what was going through your mind when he says, hey, you've made the 53-man roster.
6: Oh, man, it was emotional. I was choked up trying to hold back tears. It was a long time coming, man. And just to hear those words in that fashion, not going undrafted, you know, having to go alternative route, to kind of hear that, it meant a lot. And it meant even more to be able to call my parents after and tell them that I made it, that I held on to my promise.
5: What was that call like?
6: Oh, that was emotional. I didn't hold back. I couldn't hold back any tears then. I was boo-hoo crying. My whole family was boo-hoo crying. You know, it was very sentimental because we've all been working towards this journey together. You know, I wouldn't have been here or been in this vision or been able to chase my dream how I was able to, fortunately able to, because of my family, you know. So to be able to share that with them was something that I dreamed of, and I felt relieved being able to tell them that.
5: Does Joe Flacco remind you of Trevor Harris? Two guys in their 40s still slinging it?
6: Yes. Yes. And I joke with him about it, but, like, you know, you're not my first bet that I take a liking to. So,
5: Dante, before we wrap up,
6: shout out to my boy Trevor.
5: Well, what are some of your favorite memories outside of the Grey Cup? Like, I'm thinking of that catch right before the Tommy Neal touchdown in the West Final. That was one of my favorite Dante Myers catches. But when you look back on your career in the CFL with the Riders, what do you reflect on as some of your favorite moments?
6: Jeez. I would say my personal moments or just the team in general?
5: Both. Maybe one or the other.
6: I say TC's pick, a Labor Day Classic last year. Rio's kick return touchdown at Toronto. What else from last year? Man, there's so many crazy moments.
5: That was a crazy season.
6: Yeah, that's what I'm saying. Like, I'm thinking, like, man, it was a lot of memories.
5: That is Dante Myers, now a Cincinnati Bengal, 2 years a Ryder, Grey Cup champion last season on 980 CJME and 650 CKOM.
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5: The biggest story, especially in the NBA, is Adam Silver and the NBA coming down very hard, historically hard, on the LA Clippers, on the business dealings of them and Kawhi and a company that endorsed Kawhi. $30 million. The owner is suspended for a year, taking away five first-round picks starting in 2029. And to talk more about this, he covers the NBA, the Clippers, out of Los Angeles, is Law Murray, joining us here on the Green Zone for The Athletic. Law, thanks so much for your time.
12: Thanks for having me.
5: Is this just starting? Like, is there going to be litigation? And how long could this fight be? Or do you think the Clippers take a deep breath and just take the pain?
12: Yeah, I don't think the Clippers are that kind of organization. I think they've been pretty dug in. I think they were dug in for this entire time, this entire year. I think this has been a very difficult year already. And that was with the assumption that they were going to be on the right side of this. I think that's what they said publicly. That's what they said to themselves, that they were going to be clear to this and that they were going to have a fight on the other side, perhaps for the people who put them through this in the first place.
5: So,
12: unfortunately for them, that's not where we're at right now.
5: So, Law, when you look at this suspension, when the news came down, what's your initial reaction?
12: I mean, shoot, I went straight to the Kawhi situation. Because when the investigation started a year ago, I went straight to what happened with the Minnesota Timberwolves. I was like, man, they voided Joe Smith's contract in 2000. Like, the Clippers got expectations this year. They got a team. They filled all the holes from their Game 7 loss to the Denver Nuggets the previous postseason. Like, can you imagine if the league decides to just take Kawhi's contract away and that's how the era ends, let alone, that singular team that was going into last season? Well, a lot of that kind of eroded with how the season went for the Clippers last year, the fact that they traded James Harden, traded Ivica Zubac, seemed to be on course to trade Kawhi. They kept Kawhi through last season, but it was clear that they were going to try and gauge his trade market in a way that they never really wanted to do previously. They've always been the "what do you need, Kawhi" organization. To see Kawhi Leonard not have his contract voided, not be suspended, only be fined, it greases the skids for that deal that Toronto and LA agreed to at the end of June. So that was the first thing that I did. That was my reaction, where it's like, oh, the NBPA, they got what they needed to get, because their whole MO was don't touch Kawhi Leonard's contract. Well, they didn't do that. Now, they went hard on every other stakeholder that was a part of this investigation. Okay. And when I saw that, again, I went back to 2000 Minnesota Timberwolves. I was like, well, I signed the player part of this because the league wanted to collaborate with this punishment with the NBPA. We thought it was going to be the other side. I think a lot of people were preparing for the NBA to try and collaborate with the Clippers somehow on what the right punishment would be. That is, again, not what happened. So that was my reaction. I really thought about what happened for the only means of precedent that we had, and seeing that Kawhi was pretty much just this facilitates agreed to terms. But on the flip side, we're not even at that point because the Clippers have not accepted the penalties, the severe penalties that was administered to them.
5: As we went, we're talking to Law Murray. I'll ask, do you think this is fair? That all these business dealings, all these people within the Clippers organization, that they are suspended for 6 months, a year, $30 million. Kawhi can afford the $700,000, I'm pretty sure, over his career salary. But then, is this a Is this fair for what happened? And are you buying what Kawhi is selling? Is like, I did everything above board in what I thought. I didn't know any better.
12: And I'm going to play the system whether it's fair or not. I don't think that's a great game for me to play, to be honest. Because like the reality is, like, that's a lot of people that are in very difficult situations. And I think you kind of alluded to it at the beginning when we first started talking. Is this over? We ain't close to over. Like, we can see who doesn't think it's fair, and it's the organization that got hit. Whether it's fair or not, I don't want to be the judge of that. What happened with Kawhi, I can deduce some things. I think the league looked at this, and as much as you want to put this on Kawhi and Kawhi being the impetus for all of these things happening, they punished the people around Kawhi who had the closest contacts with these businesses that before last year, none of us were trying to be thinking of in relation to the NBA or any of its teams. You know, we weren't trying to talk about aspirations and Boingo Wireless and Datronics. You know what I'm saying? Those things were introduced by people who worked for the Clippers, and those things were introduced by the person who Kawhi Leonard trusted the most with his business management situation, and that was his uncle. I do think that it is probably more fair to have those people be more responsible for what the NBA found through this investigation. But beyond that, this is a black eye, man. And I wonder how the page truly turns. We saw the NBA and the NBPA and Kawhi Leonard. They're ready to turn the page. The Clippers, they're not, and we're in a holding pattern of a different kind now.
5: Well, those five first-round picks, this is hitting the Clippers. You can't move those now, so trade bait, like, that's off. Like, this is highly impactful law for the future of the Clippers after they traded their star player this offseason.
12: May I say real quick, I'm so numb to the pick situation because everyone saw the Clippers not have first-round picks over the past several years already. And when the Clippers do use first-round picks, people got a lot to say about it then. And so, like, I knew that was going to be on the table, that draft picks was going to be a potential means of punishment, because that is one of the things that the NBA can threaten. They say, look, we will take your picks if you do so much as go over the second apron and stay there in this version of the collective bargaining agreement. Forget actually breaking rules, right? And so that was something that, again, I looked at it. It was like, oh, five first round picks, that's pretty bad. But I was like, kind of numb to it. Same thing with the fine. $30 million is a crazy fine. I don't care how much the chairman makes or is worth. That's a lot. But at the same time, it's like, for someone who's going to be like, looking at the basketball situation, you're just like, well, it's not like you can't spend $30 million on a contract or something like that. It's just $30 million that someone in that organization is going to have to pay up. So I look at all that, and it's like, there's so much that has already gone on with this damn team that makes you go, I mean, did it really hurt? Dude, just complete the trade and try and win some games. You know, that's been my perspective of it, but that's the perspective of someone who's going to be like, how does this team compete? Because that's what you're going to have to do at some point. The season's going to start in a matter of a month and a half.
5: Yes, it is. And by all indications, Kawhi's going to be a Raptor, right? They're not going to hold that up all of a sudden.

0: news update. Storms rolled their way through Saskatchewan this weekend. While cities like Regina and Saskatoon saw rain, towns like Kipling saw a whole lot worse. Heidi Washenfelder was at work when hail started to pummel her community. She says some stones were nearly the size of a person's palm. Football fans gathered in Regina this weekend, ready to watch one of the most anticipated games of the season. But they weren't the only ones. Conservative leader Pierre Poilievre made an appearance, taking part in tailgating as well as watching the game. A massive fire kept fire crews in Saskatoon busy this weekend. They responded to a large pallet fire right outside of the Canadian Tire on the 300 block of Confederation Drive Saturday night. Luckily, they were able to put that fire out in roughly 10 minutes. They tell us no one was hurt, but the building did see some light smoke damage. Your Labor Day long weekend weather. Monday, periods of rain, about 15 to 25 millimeters and a high of 15. Tuesday, periods of rain and a high of 17. That's your 650 CKOM News Update. I'm Roman Hader.
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2: We're getting you set for the Labor Day Classic with the offensive coordinator of the Saskatchewan Rough Riders and a fellow Raider fan, Mark Mueller, here on the Green Zone. Mark, how's it going?
3: Going really well. Glad to be on. I appreciate you guys taking the time.
2: Okay, Mark, we're going to play a little This Is Your Life. You are the most name-dropped person on the Green Zone this week. It started with Bobby Jurison.
4: Mark Mueller's my son Dylan's best friend that he, when we lived up in Saskatchewan. And we got to get up there to see Mark coach a game or two and to see how things are going up there because they were buddies thick as thieves.
2: Yeah, Bobby Jurison, Mark. He was the first one to drop your name. What do you remember about running around with Bobby J's kid back in the day?
3: Oh, it was great. You know, they had the four children there, and I was really close friends with Dylan, who was the same age as me, and they'd be here for the football season, and I would go sit with them a lot of the times during the game. They had seats right up against at the very top of the west side at Old Taylor Field there that were underneath, right underneath, like the radio booth. So I'd go up there and sit and watch the games with them if I wasn't sitting with my mom at the game, and had lots of fun playing touch football together. We surpassed really average coaching with Timmy Magoo and Larry Mueller as our coaches. And other than that, we did quite well. It was, had the best summers ever with the Jurisons and the families that hung around with us at Massey Pool and things like that. It would be great to have them up here. If they'd come up, they could stay at my house and it'd be a good time.
2: Yeah, we need everybody's that since Bobby was on. We got to get Bobby up here. Absolutely. Then the next one was, I won't tell you who this is. I think you'll know who it is right when you hear the clip.
5: And we watch some of their film, kind of what trends they're doing, what kind of defenses they face. And we always put on a little bit of Rams film. And he's like, why don't you guys do this? And I'm like, I never really thought of that. So we always go back and forth, and he's just a great mentor and friend of mine. And those are some of my finest days. Even when he was in Calgary, I would fly there for a day and sit with him with a whiteboard and film for 10, 12 hours. And we would just talk football. Those are always one of my favorite memories and favorite days as a coach, just talking ball all day.
2: How about that former Ram connection? Well, with nice. The two Marks coaching right now, one in the CFL and one's doing a dandy job with the Rams.
3: It's great. Excited for them tonight. They got the U of A on the road. It's on TV. Excited to throw it on with the family and go Rams. It should be a good one. I got a couple friendly, you know, wear our sweater wages with some of the guys from the Pandas there, and looking forward for the Rams to give it to them tonight. It'll be a good one.
2: Number two ranked team in Canada West. What's on the line when they play the Huskies, though? There's a few U of S Huskies in that room.
3: Yeah, I mean, I've done the same, like, wear the Husky thing, and it's like, it's a low point for me, professionally and personally, if I ever have to put that stuff on. So it's, I mean, that's the bet, though, because it's the joy of seeing those guys put the horns on them is usually pretty good, too.
2: Coming up, well, this one hasn't aired yet, but I'm going to play the clip because we have to pre-tape with Chris Walby before he comes on the Green Zone, because he's usually one to maybe have his language slip a little to the south side. So we pre-tape with Walby, but he wanted to, at the end of the interview, he did want to say something.
6: If you guys run into Mark Pissant Mueller, let him know that I'm still thinking about him, okay? That's his nickname, Pissant.
2: I will not call you that, by the way, Mark. I will not, but there's Chris Walby.
3: I appreciate that. A lot of good times with Walby when him and Larry would work for CBC, and I got to be the runner up in the booth for those guys, and getting hot dogs and things like that. What a great way to grow up around the league and around guys like Walby and Chris Cuthbert and that. What a very cool to keep in touch with people like that. Every time we go to Winnipeg, I reach out to him. He's always really busy, so I'm not sure if he really wants to say hi or he's just keep us avoiding me and Larry when we come to town.
2: No, avoiding Larry, not you. But if you're a joint package, that's probably the issue. Mark Mueller, offensive coordinator of the Rough Riders. So let's dig in for you know, a Regina guy who was around football, not only here, but, you know, you probably lived a few Labor Day classics out in Hamilton, too, with your grandfather. What's Labor Day mean to Mark Mueller?
3: I mean, I think it's the, as a kid, it was always like, it's the last weekend before school started. You know, usually football, you were playing football or getting ready for your first week of high school football. But it was kind of like the first, like, big-time playoff-like atmosphere because, you know, I've been fortunate enough, obviously, to be in this one as a professional now for 3 years. And I had, you know, 9 or 10 years up in Calgary. And then, as you said, as a fan, you know, with the Ticats and things like that. So it's been a big part of my life and my family's life. And it's always got that extra nice rivalry feel to it. And whether I was watching it in the stands at Taylor Field with my mom or the Jersons or now being a part of it, you know, as an active coach in it, it's special. And it has that extra special feeling. You can feel it in the air. You can feel it in warm-ups. And, you know, can't wait for Sunday afternoon.
2: Mark Mueller joining us here on the Green Zone. Okay, I don't know if we have an inside joke here on the Green Zone. We call Mark the most televised offensive coordinator in the Canadian Football League. Do you hear it from friends and family how many times they cut to the coach cam of Mark Mueller?
3: Yeah, I get it from former colleagues, friends, family members. Usually, like, when the game ends and it's been a 30 or 40 minutes after and I look at my phone, there'll be some screenshots or videos of either good or bad things that have been on film up there. So I don't know why it's like that all the time. I don't find myself that entertaining, but evidently someone must because I'm getting lots of TV time, I guess.
2: There's no doubt. But how are you feeling about this group getting ready for the Labor Day Classic, Mark?
3: I feel like we're focused. I mean, it's a big game for us, whether it was in, you know, June or July. You know, Winnipeg comes to town, and, you know, those feel like extra special. But with the West being the way it is and always is, especially this time of the year with everybody, you know, just right in there jockeying for, you know, who's going to be in the playoffs, and it's going to have that special atmosphere. I think there's been a great focus all week, and guys are getting ready, and we got, you know, 48 hours to further our process and get ready for Winnipeg. They're a good football team. You know, they're playing good football right now as well, and they got good players, and they're well coached. So, you know, the challenge will be at the highest level, and you understand what that brings from a week of preparation, and just looking forward to when the kickoff is on Sunday and going out there and giving our best and, you know, hopefully have a good day.
2: I've talked to a lot of the players about, you know, after those two losses, and they talked about the honest conversations, and it wasn't only between player to player, but coach to player. After that second loss, was there a little bit more honesty that was necessary from yourself and Trevor and down the line to the leaders, then streamed down to the younger guys on the team? What was that week like ahead of the Toronto game?
3: You know, I feel like our group does and it comes down from the head guy with Corey there that, and our, you know, our leaders that, whether it's win or lose, I mean, the messaging is consistent of what needs to get better. You know, whether it's good or bad, you got to focus on getting better. You know, whether it's at practice or in film after a win or a loss, the whole point that we're watching it as a group, is to get better because we know that whatever version of ourselves is happening after that win or loss right now in week 11 or week 6 or whatever isn't going to be good enough in, you know, the next week or 3 to 4 weeks down the line. So there is always a constant push for improvement. Now, some of those conversations are easier to have after a win, obviously, than a loss, but I feel like the messaging and the focus of the group is consistent. And, I think it's been like that since we got here, which I've always given been very, you know, admired as a coach of the players and how hard they work here. Whether it was, you know, in 2014 when we had that slump in the middle of the year or last year when we started, you know, whatever record, 8-2 or whatever it is like that. So I feel like the focus is getting better on that day, and I think that starts at the top and with our head coach and our leaders as players.
2: How close is your relationship with Trevor Harris? You're very close in age. Does it feel different than maybe what you've seen in the past?
3: I mean, I think it grows stronger every day. Like, I'm not sure since whatever day, I fooled Corey into bringing me with him in 2023 of December was, I've talked to Trevor probably every day. So I probably talked to him, I would say less than anyone but my wife, but I probably talked to him more than everybody, even including my wife. So I think that, that we're always talking with each other. We're always pushing each other to get better. You know, I lean on him for lots of stuff. I mean, he's the guy standing there. You know, I'm the guy in the booth. I'm the guy holding the remote. The vision of what plays look like to me, needs to be the same as what it looks like to him, the guy that matters the most. So I know I lean on him and I trust him. And, I know I would say it's one of mutual respect and friendship. And hopefully it's like that for, you know, many years to come.
2: So when you look at, you know, moving forward this season, how much was the 35-second play clock a wrinkle for a coordinator to call in plays? Have you noticed a difference, and are there still adjustments being made?
3: Yeah, it's a little bit different. I feel as if, you know, sometimes the clock in different stadiums starts a little faster, a little slower, you know, whether it's the 2 seconds or five, or sometimes the consistency there isn't the same across the league. So I try to get a gauge for it. I hear it at home. It's obviously, I think it's what it's supposed to be, but, you know, I try to get a gauge for that early in the games. And, but I think made you get your personnel in faster, and it's really affected the fourth quarter of games. You know, teams would slow sub. You know, there'd be sometimes in fourth quarters of games where you'd wait and you'd sub, and then the defense would sub, and then they'd wait for both teams to get on the field. And, you know, there could be upwards of 50 seconds to 60 seconds when you're trying to bleed the clock or you're trying to get the ball back. So I think it's definitely changed that, and that part of schematics or strategy in the second or fourth quarter when you're going into the wind and things like that. So I think it makes, as a offensive coordinator, you got to get your personnel in as fast as you can, because you never know where the ball is on the field. So it has made you be a little quicker on your toes and have to be, you know, a little bit more prepared for what other teams do to your personnel as well.
2: That is Mark Mueller here on the Green Zone, offensive coordinator of the Riders, right here on 980 CJME and 650 CKOM.
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2: Chris Walby is always one of our favorites to grab on the radio this time of year. I had a chat with Chris, but I wanted to start the conversation by Chris Walby, who first told me this story a few years ago about Bobby Jurison knocking on his hotel door during the 88 All-Star game, going, let's go, one-on-ones in the hallway right now. So we got Bobby's side of that story earlier in the week, so I played the clip for Chris to get his reaction.
4: I had a little bit of, you know, liquid courage in me, and I was just feeling pretty chipper at the time, and he came out and just put his hand on top of, because he could put rest his arm on top of my head standing straight up. Because I'm 5 foot nothing, right? I'm 5'11". He's 6'7". And he could just, you know, Bobby, really? Come on. Oh, God.
2: I can only imagine, like, a family coming, checking in late, turning the corner on the hallway, and seeing Bobby Jurison and Chris Walby doing one-on-ones at a hotel.
4: Oh, God, that would have been something. Would have scared the kid for life. Oh, my God. What is that giant doing to that midget over there? I don't know.
2: There's the respect Bobby had for you, Chris. He know he wasn't going to win many against you, apparently.
6: You know what? We had great times. And you know what? The fact is that we can still laugh about it. You know what? It's funny. When CFL is such a fraternity of family. And usually it's, you know, the O-line. I mean, you know, they're basically all family. But I so enjoyed, you know, hanging out with Bobby and Bob Poley and Roger Aldag and all these guys. I mean, but you know what? He was one of my favorites because Bobby always did that hop and jump. Hop and jump. Always trying to do the hop and jump. And like I said, I used to drive him crazy in the game. But he's being very, very nice. Because I'm going to tell you what, Bobby J is a hell of a football player. Uh-oh. And it didn't always go my way. So, I mean, he's being very humble. You know, whenever you see him, he's got that samurai kerchief on his head. You know, he's just one of the, he was one of the best, and he is. I don't know if he's in the Ryder Hall of Fame, but he should be if he isn't. He's just that kind of cat, man. And I haven't seen him for a long time, but I know when we do run into each other, it's going to be like sitting around the campfire telling stories that are always getting bigger and better.
2: That's right.
6: That made me laugh. Well, guys, I'll tell you right now, when I heard that, what's that giant doing to the midget? I just about pissed myself.
2: Well, and we've had Milt on this week, and he talked about the respect he and Eddie Davis had for each other. And as much as this is a huge rivalry game, away from the field, these two sides, with, you know, that prairie blue collar mentality, the amount of respect you guys had for each other, is probably all time highs, when it comes to pro sports.
6: Yeah, you know what? It's funny you say that. And you know, guys, thank you for asking me to be on your show. I love coming on your show, Jamie. But I'll say this. I went back and said, I can't remember what we did. I know that going to that field was probably one of the toughest games ever. You know, I'd be in there. I remember on the sidelines, and I was blown away because they all knew my mother. They were telling, you know, they knew my mother, and they had all these anecdotes about my mom, and I didn't even know. You know, it was crazy, but we only won 5 of the 16 years I was there. And I had to go. I had a double take on that. I said, wow, that's how tough it is to play in that place. But, you know, I think I told you the story about after a game, I would like to take a muscle relaxant for that beautiful bus ride home, right? And my trainer at the time would not give Ross Hodgkins in any, because he knows this story. He wouldn't give me a pill. And I remember walking into Saskatchewan's locker room with my shoulder pads off, just walking through. And they're like, what the hell are you doing in here, Walby? And I'm going, where's Ivan? And he's treating you guys. What do you want? What are you in the wrong locker room for? I said, need some pills, man. And it gave me a couple months relaxing, so it made it easier to drive home or, sit in that back of that bus for 8 hours. So,
18: yeah, you guys used to bus. Story. There was no flights, eh?
6: No, it was all bus back then. It was terrible. You know, and I know I said this before, Cal would buy all the leftover hot dogs or hamburgers. They were like basically shingles. I think I fixed a hole in my roof with one of the hamburgers when he brought it back. Just not great food. I mean, but that's the way it was back then. We the field was crap, but it was just the history. Going out, seeing these guys, playing with them, going for beers with them after the game, having to have the honor of going and playing with these guys in the one all-star game that was ever done in 88 and seeing these guys in a more on a personal level, because now you're on the same team. We were playing the Edmonton Eskimos, who won the Grey Cup in 87, and we were playing, we played them in 88. I think it was 88 All-Star. It's the only year they ever had an All-Star game. So there was all these cats like Roger and, Bob with his, size 42 mega hands, and he makes a guitar look like one of those little frickin' fiddles. Just big boys. They're just fun. Ah, man.
18: And it is fun. Like that's what this week is. I love. It's like a mini Grey Cup festival in around Regina the night before the game, and even the Friday night before the game, and then you get to the game, and it's like a big Grey Cup, right? It's a packed stadium. How fun! As much as you only won five of those games, but coming out of the tunnel, what was it like? Especially back. I grew up in that old stadium, right, watching you guys play football. So it brings back a lot of nostalgia to even think about going back into Taylor Field on a Labor Day, Chris.
6: Taylor Field, you're right. I mean, going back there, sitting, the day before the pregame practice, walking around, it's quiet, eerily quiet, and then all of a sudden you come out at warm-ups, and it is just, it's crazy. It's almost like going to the gladiator games if we go back in time. You know, when the fans go just crazy. I mean, they're foaming at the mouth. Not to say, they're not rabid, but you know what I'm saying? They're crazy. Saskatchewan's got great fans. And I say this all the time. When I did CBC, it didn't matter where I was in Vancouver, where every city was Toronto, there's always a sea of green somewhere in that stadium. You guys got great fans. I know we think we have the noisiest, and I think we are pretty close to saying we are the noisiest, but you'll find that out next week when you come back here for the Banjo Bowl, which I'm going to be attending. So, it's just craziness. I mean, I get excited. I'm not even in the game, and I get excited. You know what I mean? It's my adrenaline goes up. I feel like punching a wall. It's just crazy stuff. My wife doesn't even hang around with me because she goes, you're a little nutty. I said, just crack a beer, honey, and get up and go home.
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24: From the National Newsroom of the Canadian Press, I'm Karen Rebo. Nova Scotia Premier Tim Houston has praised first responders for all they're doing to keep people safe amid severe flooding in the province's northeast. Local states of emergency remain in effect in three Nova Scotia counties on Cape Breton Island. Torrential rainfall from a slow-moving weather system since Friday destroyed some roads, barriers, and bridges across the island and has claimed one life. A woman from Richmond County was found Saturday. Nepal is holding a day of mourning to remember those killed in the August 26th floods there. Catastrophic flooding caused by a glacial collapse killed more than 1,300 people in Nepal and Tibet and left about 5,000 missing, including 29 Canadians. At least five people were killed and five others injured yesterday after a cargo jet flying for Amazon veered off the runway at Miami International Airport. Here's ABC's Perry Russum.
25: An Amazon cargo jet crashing off the end of a runway at Miami's airport, plowing across the road into vehicles, bursting into flames, trapping the pilot and co-pilot, as well as some people inside their cars. The Boeing 767 flown for Amazon by 21 Air was arriving from Puerto Rico. Officials not saying whether the victims were in the plane or on the ground.
24: U.S. President Donald Trump's trade war with Canada has become an issue at the ballot box south of the border.
26: Polling shows U.S. tariffs on Canadian goods and renaming Lake Ontario are both unpopular with American voters. Many political observers have been predicting for a while now that the House of Representatives will flip to the Democrats. But Western University political scientist Matthew Lebo says the U.S. Senate could also now be in play in this November's elections. He says that's because some of the key battleground states have close trading relationships with Canada. Jason White, The Canadian Press.
24: Quebec's premier is putting her provincial election campaign on hold. Christine Frechette's office says she'll convene a cabinet meeting early this evening, virtually, one day before Canadian retaliatory tariffs on U.S. goods are set to take effect. Canadian disability rights activist Taylor Lindsay Noel hopes her small role in the upcoming biopic Being Human will help amplify the message behind her work that accessibility remains a daily challenge for many people with disabilities. Lindsay Noel, known as Access by Tay online, posts video reviews about accessibility at restaurants and businesses across Toronto. The 32-year-old is calling on business owners to provide accurate information about their accessibility.
27: So to spend all that time, money, effort to get somewhere and for not to be accessible is not only taxing on them in their pocketbook, but mentally and just we're living in a world-class city. It should be accessible for all.
24: The biopic is set to open the Toronto International Film Festival on Thursday. This is the Canadian Press. In sports, the Toronto Blue Jays open a three-game series tonight in West Sacramento, California, against the Athletics. The Jays are trailing the Cleveland Guardians by one game for the third and final AL wildcard spot after the Jays wrapped up their Kansas City series with a 6-1 loss yesterday. Cleveland followed that by scoring a 10th-inning 3-2 victory over Detroit. There are two CFL games today, including one in Calgary between the last-place Stampeders and the first-place Edmonton Elks. The Elks and the Saskatchewan Roughriders both have 16 points atop the West Division. Last night, the Riders edged Winnipeg 32-26 in overtime. Later on this Labor Day Monday, the Toronto Argonauts will visit the Hamilton Tiger Cats. In tennis, Gabriela Dabrowski of Ottawa and partner Luisa Stefani of Brazil will play a duo from Japan and Slovenia in a third-round women's doubles match at the U.S. Open in New York. From the Canadian Press, I'm Karen Rebo.
1: I'm Roman Hader with your 650 CKOM News Update. Storms rolled their way through Saskatchewan this weekend. While cities like Regina and Saskatoon saw rain, towns like Kipling saw a whole lot worse. Heidi Waschenfelder was at work when hail started to pummel her community. She says some stones were nearly the size of a person's palm. Football fans gathered in Regina this weekend, ready to watch one of the most anticipated games of the season. But they weren't the only ones. Conservative leader Pierre Poilievre made an appearance, taking part in tailgating as well as watching the game. A massive fire kept fire crews in Saskatoon busy this weekend. They responded to a large pallet fire right outside of the Canadian Tire on the 300 block of Confederation Drive Saturday night. Luckily, they were able to put that fire out in roughly 10 minutes. They tell us no one was hurt, but the building did see some light smoke damage. Your Labor Day long weekend weather. Monday, periods of rain, about 15 to 25 millimeters and a high of 15. Tuesday, periods of rain and a high of 17. That's your 650 CKOM News Update. I'm Roman Hader.
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8: When we hear the word narcissist thrown around, and it is thrown around a lot, often people are talking about difficult or unhealthy relationships. Maybe it's overused. Maybe it's becoming a bit of a buzzword. But what does it actually look like to be in a relationship with a narcissist? Well, Saskatoon-based therapist Jim Butler has spent about 20 years working with people in emotionally abusive, narcissistic relationships. And he sees a pattern. I've watched a number of videos that Jim has done. He does a good job rolling out kind of what this pattern looks like. A controlling or manipulative partner paired with someone who's constantly trying to please them, avoid conflict, and ultimately keep the peace. That's why, along with some of the actual work he does in his practice, that's why he decided to write a book called Releasing Your Need to Please, Escaping Romantic Relationships with Narcissistic Women. So in this book, he focuses specifically on men in relationships with narcissistic women. But you can rest assured, he does counseling, he does therapy for couples, for individuals. His website, by the way, acacounseling.ca. I'm happy to welcome Jim Butler to the program. Jim, thanks for joining the show today.
9: Thanks so much, Bray, for having me on. Much appreciated.
8: So let's start with some terminology. What is a narcissist? Give us the definition.
9: Well, to keep it simple, narcissism is a personality disorder that stems from trauma in childhood. So the trauma is generally emotional, physical, or sexual abuse, and or severe neglect. So basically, the person grows up feeling very insecure with a fragile ego that is often hidden in kind of a mask of righteousness or perfection. So the behaviors to watch for that are a little bit easier to spot are they're controlling, manipulative, competitive, vindictive, needy or demanding, entitled, and of course they lack empathy and never ever take responsibility. That's a big one to look for.
8: I know I was watching one of your videos online last night, and you talked about it's a pattern that you've seen through your practice where narcissists and people pleasers end up together. You got essentially an overtaker on one hand, an overgiver on the other. What is it about those two personalities that fit together so well?
9: Well, you're kind of describing it. One's an overtaker, one's an overgiver. What happens that years ago, a lifetime ago, I was in an emotionally abusive relationship, and I would have never guessed how confusing, debilitating, and dangerous they are. And I had to do a lot of work on myself at that time to kind of figure out what was going on, get out, and then ultimately recover. And so in the last 20 years, it's been quite interesting as I've had a lot of people come in for individual counseling, and they're not even all sure they're in an emotionally abusive relationship. They'll just come in and they'll start talking about it, and they're typically very confused. They're doubting themselves. They're often depressed. And some even say that they're going crazy. And those are the common symptoms. So if people suspect that they're in a toxic or a narcissistic relationship, those are real, real symptoms to be looking for. And so I've had a lot of people, hundreds of people over the years that have come in with those symptoms and have done great work once they get some information on how a narcissist operates. And once they get some validation that their emotions and experiences in the relationship are not wrong, then they learn to start trusting themselves.
8: I wonder, and I realize it's very different for everyone, but where's the line? So like if we look at something like people that describe themselves as always working to try and keep the peace, when does keeping the peace become an unhealthy behavior? Where is that line?
9: Well, that's a great question, Evan. What happens is pleasers, quite frankly, I love working with them. They're very kind, considerate, insightful people. But they subconsciously don't know when they abandon themselves. So when they abandon themselves, they're often saying yes when they mean no. They're submitting. They're compromising themselves. They're walking on eggshells. Often they feel responsible for other people's emotions. So they'll feel like they're disappointing somebody or they're angering somebody. They don't really know that the other person's emotions are on them. And so they typically really go into this, I'm afraid of somebody's anger. I'm afraid of conflict. So I'm just going to kind of submit and try to meet their needs to keep the peace, to make them happy. Mm-hmm. That's where that comes in.
8: Jim Butler is my guest. He's a therapist in private practice based out of Saskatoon, but does lots of work, counseling and therapy for couples, for individuals throughout the province. In fact, I know you've done work for people well outside the boundaries of this province. Does gender draw any differences into this? I mean, I notice your book speaks about escaping romantic relationships with narcissistic women. Is it essentially the same set of rules?
9: You know what? It is. And there had been a number of books written for women in narcissistic relationships, and I kind of chose my own lane because I didn't think there was an awful lot of resources for men. And so generally, it's the same rules. My book can be read by men or women. Some of the differences are when these abusive relationships get really toxic, they invariably implode. And sometimes what happens is an incident will happen. A woman might call the cops. False allegations of physical assault might be made. Next thing you know, a guy's kicked out of his house, withheld from his kids, and he's not only having to get a lawyer to get custody, he's having to get a second lawyer for criminal charges. And so they can get really ugly if people don't see the patterns early and start learning the skills to get out.
8: I know. Yeah, go ahead.
9: And that was basically what I wrote the book for. It's like kind of a wake-up call and a roadmap out of these toxic relationships.
8: Mm. I was going to say, I actually know a friend of mine who was in a very toxic relationship a number of years ago. And part of the conversations I would often hear from them is, you know, if I could just get them to see this, or if I could. Yeah. So it was always like kind of reaching for something that clearly didn't ever come to fruition.
9: That's perfect. I think that's one of the core issues a pleaser has to change their worldview over, is that you can't get a narcissist to see anything. You can't get their trust. You can't make them believe you. They don't trust anybody. And so pleasers really have to change their worldview and go, you know what? I can't make anybody believe anything. So how about I put my trust in myself and I start learning some boundaries and I stop submitting and I start learning about narcissism and how they operate so that I can start putting my personal power back into myself and ultimately start detaching.
8: You know, if I think about narcissistic people, obviously there's men, there's women. Your book specifically speaks to escaping romantic relationships with narcissistic women. I wonder how much gender comes into play when it comes to the willingness to accept that you are in one of these relationships. You know, I mean, it goes without saying, men often don't want to admit something like this. They often will try and cope with it themselves.
9: You're absolutely right, Evan. And but part of narcissistic abuse, remember, is the ongoing manipulation. So if every problem in the relationship is, you know, the partner's manipulated to be wrong or it's their fault, pleasers, on the other hand, easily internalize that manipulation. And so they start to think it is their fault. They start to think they're failing the relationship. And they think they can just make it up to the person if they just submit, be better, do as they're told. And, you know, of course, none of that works. And it seems logical to a pleaser, but it never, never works. And so it often takes a lot of people a long time to realize that, okay, I'm going to have to get myself out of this. My strategies aren't working. I think the best thing to do is to reach out for specific information on narcissism, either to therapists or, you know, get some books on it and really learn about the disorder.
8: Jim Butler, therapist. He's a counselor. Again, you can find him at acacounseling.ca. Let's take a break. We'll be right back here on 980 CJME and 650 CKOM.
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8: All right, so for many people, Saskatchewan families, today is the day. The kids are back in the classrooms, buses are back on the roads, another school year is officially underway. But behind that familiar back-to-school routine, there's all kinds of challenges and pressures. This is something that we often will talk about, is how are things going? What are the priorities that we're working on? What are some of the challenges that we identified last year that maybe we're chipping away at or making a positive difference this year? And there's some new questions that always emerge. I just mentioned there's a new study out about artificial intelligence. What role should AI play in the classroom? Should we be writing curriculum provincially about that? Are we giving local school boards enough flexibility to respond to the different needs in communities? Keeping in mind, school boards have the same responsibility in every part of our province, but the needs might look different depending on where they are situated. That's where my first guest comes in. Sean Davidson has been on our program before, president of the Saskatchewan School Board Association, and President Sean Davidson joins me in studio. Sean, thanks for being here.
29: Thanks so much for having me this morning, Evan.
8: Good to have you. So this is a big day for students and teachers. What is it like for school boards? Is back to school a thing?
29: Oh, 100%. There's a lot of things going on behind the scenes as we prepare for this big day of welcoming our students back. We have a number of meetings, in services, those sorts of things for staff. Certainly like to get out in front of the staff within our divisions and talk about the board's strategic plan and the things that are going to be our priorities for the upcoming year, and lots of planning going into, you know, the staffing of schools and how we're going to resource them and how we're going to support students. And a fundamental belief that we want every student in this province to succeed regardless of where they live or what their personal circumstances are. Right. And that's what makes boards important, is we represent every corner of this province. We're from every community, from where I live down by the Montana border all the way up to Uranium City. There are trustees across this province that represent their communities and want to do great work for students.
8: Right. How many school boards do we have in Saskatchewan?
29: There are 27 in the province right now, and those are divided into the public school divisions, the Catholic school divisions, and then we have one Francophone school division that's province-wide.
8: Right. So I remember, and this goes back a couple of years when the labor dispute was happening, but we were talking about funding on education, how that funding goes. The school boards, of course, are entrusted with getting that funding from the provincial government and then using it strategically to deal with whatever the priorities and issues are. Do we have the right number? I've heard people suggest we have too much administration. There's too many school boards. Where is the sweet spot?
29: I think we're very comfortable in the province of Saskatchewan with where we are with our current board structure. So what's very important to us, and as we think back to the review that happened of school boards back about a decade ago, when they considered things like amalgamations and that sort of thing, we heard loud and clear from the public that folks really like the current structure, that they want to have that local voice in education, and that it's very important that the people who actually are ultimately the decision makers in education are connected to their local communities and making the best decisions possible for the folks that they represent. Mm-hmm. And we really believe that's incredibly important, that local control of education, local management really matters. You know, when we look at, I would draw parallels to health. You know, I certainly personally have some questions of how well's things gone in going to the Saskatchewan Health Authority. You know, as someone who lives in a very rural and remote part of the province, I feel that it was nicer having health districts. And so in education, with which is our future, which is our kids, I can't think of anything more important to have local representation, local folks making decisions.
8: You know, I can't imagine the challenges that exist. And maybe just for a second, can you talk about, are the challenges very consistent with all 27 school divisions, or are there some strong and distinct differences?
29: There are very, very different. So, for example, we hear from our largest urban centers that we have some real challenges around the crowding of facilities. You know, how much physical space they have to accommodate the influx of students and the substantial student population growth that we've seen across the province. That's not a problem where I come from. You know, we have the schools in my part of the world were built in the 50s and 60s. They were built for a larger student population than what we currently have because of population shifts in rural Saskatchewan. So very different challenge in larger centers versus smaller ones. You know, the north has some very, very unique challenges that we don't see in other places of the province. You know, they have additional costs with their remote locations. They have certainly some additional community challenges that obviously spill over into the schools. They have challenges around housings of teachers, and how are they going to maintain the housing that they own as school divisions to help with their recruitment and retention of teachers in the north.
8: Right.
29: So, you know, look at the south, the cities, the north, every part of the province has got their own unique challenges, and that's why boards are so important, because we understand that, and we bring that to the table.
8: Lends itself to having boards that understand the nuanced needs of certain areas in the province. Sean Davidson is my guest, president of the Saskatchewan School Board Association. A few different parts of the province toying with this idea of a four-day school week. Is this becoming more and more popular, and what are the pros and cons of that?
29: Well, it'll be very interesting to see where this goes, Evan, and thank you for that question, because the four-day school week is something that it's honestly one of the issues that made me become a trustee back in 2009. Mm-hmm. So the area that I represent has had the four-day school week since somewhere right around 2000. It's a legacy school division within Prairie South. And since then, all of the rural K-12 schools in the Prairie South School Division are now on that alternative school calendar. And it's kind of known as the four-day week, but it's not really truly a four-day week. It's 14 Fridays where the kids don't go to school because they have longer days. So some of the pros are that we certainly see those shorter weeks are, I've heard from lots of parents that when we do have five-day weeks, because there are a number of five-day weeks embedded in the calendar, I hear the concern that, you know, for the little people, the youngest students, that's going to be an awful tiring day to be that long. But what I've heard more from parents is it's actually an incredibly tiring week when they go for 5 days because of our long bus ride times is a big part of that. Like the day is already long when they're on the bus for sometimes an hour either direction. So there's lots of positives, lots of ability for students to get on the road for that hockey tournament on early Friday morning or Thursday night without having to miss any school time. Mm-hmm. Opportunity for appointments, medical appointments, those sorts of things outside of instructional time. And we feel that attendance and participating in school regularly all the time is really important to student success. So anything that we can do in rural Saskatchewan that helps promote that success is something that we would support. There have been certainly challenges raised, and people have brought up challenges around childcare on those Fridays off. tough for working families, and we certainly understand that. My experience has been as a small town, Saskatchewan, we figured out. And the communities have really rallied behind that issue and provided that support, right, for those families. So it's actually worked out quite well. It'll be interesting to see how successful it is in Sunwest School Division, mm-hmm, and Chinook School Division, which have adopted pilot programs in some of their schools in those, yeah, two divisions. It really is a community initiative. Like for us, we didn't force it on anybody at Prairie South. It was the community came to us and said, you know, you guys have schools that are on this calendar. We think that's a pretty good idea. We'd like to try it. And we allowed them to do so. My understanding is Sunwest and Chinook have embarked on a very similar process where they've heard from communities. Communities want to give this a shot. And so the board's given them their blessing. And that's really the power of school boards, right? Mm-hmm. If your community has something they want to do, come to the board and we'll hear you out and give you the opportunity.
8: Sean Davidson, president of the Saskatchewan School Board Association on 980 CJME and 650 CKOM.
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1: I'm Roman Hader with your 650 CKOM News Update. Storms rolled their way through Saskatchewan this weekend. While cities like Regina and Saskatoon saw rain, towns like Kipling saw a whole lot worse. Heidi Waschenfelder was at work when hail started to pummel her community. She says some stones were nearly the size of a person's palm. Football fans gathered in Regina this weekend, ready to watch one of the most anticipated games of the season. But they weren't the only ones. Conservative leader Pierre Paul.

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19: 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That's constantly something that's in the headlines here in our province. 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Like, I think that's really one of the tests, is if we have someone who suffers with an addiction who is wanting help, I hope that we have the treatment beds here that we can accommodate them. The Battleford's Treatment Center in North Battleford is operated by Poundmakers Lodge Treatment Centers. It offers a 42-day addictions treatment program. Poundmakers has been doing this work for

0: I think, the better part of 50 years. They've got an approach. It combines addiction treatment with indigenous culture, spirituality, traditional healing, while they welcome clients literally from any background. The idea is the client is ready for treatment and interested in getting that help right now. What makes addiction treatment work? What happens during 42 days? And what happens when someone goes home? This is part of the conversation we'll have with my next guest, who is Carla Jamieson, the community engagement officer with Poundmakers Lodge Treatment Center, specifically the Battleford Treatment Center. I've got Carla Jamieson joining me by phone. Carla, thanks for taking the call.
1: Hi, thank you. Good morning. It's really great to speak with you today.
0: Let's talk about the Battleford Treatment Center. Walk us through what this center is about. How big is it? How many beds do you have?
1: So Battleford's Treatment Center is located, obviously, in North Battleford. It's a 14-bed facility, and we provide holistic treatment. As you had mentioned, the 42-day program, which incorporates mental health supports and programs such as NAA and AA and other anonymous programs such as that. And we also promote the cultural aspect, spiritual aspect. So making sure that our clients are coming in and they have that physical, mental, and emotional stability. We want them to have got that good balance. We want to make sure that, you know, when they leave with us, that they're standing on their own two feet a lot better than when they came in. When they come to us, a lot of people are off balance. And they're not balanced in their spiritual, mental, emotional, or physical. So we want to make sure that we're addressing those aspects with them.
0: Obviously a lot happens in 42 days. Can you talk about that transformation that the team that you work with at Battleford Treatment Center see from day one to day 42?
1: The change is phenomenal. You see people coming in and they've gone through addiction for maybe a few years. Some people have gone through addiction for maybe most of their life, and they are ready for that help. So through an application process, they can come to us. They can get those supports. So they come in on their first day. They meet with our team. They meet with their addictions counselor. If they need to talk to a pharmacist, we have a pharmacist that we work with to make sure that they're getting the right and most appropriate medication for their needs. We work with their doctor. They have a medical that is sent to us so that we can address any ongoing needs that are happening with them, along with talking to a nurse for any kind of medications that they are taking that need to be taken on a regular time schedule, as well as our cultural team. We have an elder that comes in and does ceremonies with us. We'll take them to powwows. We'll do daily smudging, all of those things. And through those 6 weeks, they are working with different parts of our team to make sure we're addressing those needs and providing those supports. So they go to programs. They work on their program daily. And when they leave, the change in who they are is absolutely wonderful and beautiful. They look better. They're healthier. They have a better frame of mind. And making sure that, you know, when they leave, they have a plan to work on their recovery so that they can be successful.
0: Can you talk about why? Because I know we often will talk about addictions and the complicated work of helping someone get themselves to a healthy place. Why are things like working with an elder? You talked about going to powwows. I'm guessing there's a lot of people listening who don't understand why that is a necessary part for Indigenous people and maybe in some cases non-Indigenous people in getting clean.
1: Connection to culture is important. We have had a culture ingrained into who we are for many, many years. And when you become disconnected from your community, that isolates you and it puts you in a position where you feel alone, you feel worthless. And that's why it's important for people who have different cultural backgrounds that come to us to be able to connect with their own culture, to connect with their own beliefs. That spiritual aspect is so, so important because it connects us to not only who we are, but the communities that we're part of. And having that community connection is vital. Just like it takes a community to raise a child, it takes a community to help support somebody going through addiction and recovery.
0: Carla Jameson is my guest, community engagement officer at Battleford's Treatment Center. How do people get into Battleford's Treatment Center? Do they have to have, like, admit themselves? Can family members refer them? How does that work?
1: So our application can be found on our website at battlefordstreatmentcenter.ca. And it would be beneficial to also be referred by a Saskatchewan healthcare worker. So Sask Health, if you're from an Indigenous community, your NADAP worker, even your doctor, if you have an elder in community that can refer you, that's really important. Those are important steps that you need to take when you're ready to come to treatment.
0: Mm-hmm. You recently received international accreditation. Am I correct?
1: Yes.
0: Can we talk about
1: accreditation?
0: Talk about why that's important. That seems to me, in some of the reports I've read, this seems like a pretty big deal.
1: So we believe in providing all people, even Indigenous people, especially Indigenous people, with good services. It's important for us as an organization working with our clients to provide them with a high standard of service and care. So that includes mental health supports, the doctors, the pharmacists, the nurses that we work with, along through culture, incorporating all of those things. And we're set to a higher standard than other agencies. So we want to make sure that we're striving to give people the best quality treatment they can get.
0: Mm-hmm. I know that there's a lot. You had to demonstrate a lot to earn that accreditation. Does that speak to the model of care? Does it speak to some of the success stories that the Poundmakers Lodge treatment centers have had over the last 50 years?
1: Absolutely. We have to go through all of the processes needed to be internationally accredited. And you know, it is quite the process, and to be given, instead of the 1 year, which they usually give, we had to go through we ended up getting the 3 year, which is phenomenal. So it shows that the accreditation process that we went through, we ensured that we were meeting all those marks needed to get to that 3 year. So we don't have to reapply for another 3 years.
0: You and I have talked about the fact that people must be ready, willing, and able to enter into treatment. I know that our province is moving towards, for some, not all, but for some, an involuntary addictions treatment process for, you know, some of the more severe cases. From your experience, does that have its place in the addictions battle, the notion of involuntary treatment?
1: There are individuals who cannot make choices for themselves, especially good choices, due to the circumstances that they're in, unfortunately. And sometimes those need a little extra help. And we believe in harm reduction, and for some people that is harm reduction. And we embed that in the work we do. So we want people who are coming to us that are pre-contemplative, and they may be uncertain, but we want to make sure that when we bring them in, we're walking them through those steps and those changes.
0: It's important work you do, Carla. Thanks to you and the team at Battleford's Treatment Center, and thanks for giving us a little bit of time today.
1: Thank you so much.
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0: Wellness for our children. We talked about the impact that AI, for example, is having on critical thinking when it comes to kids. Who would have thought, and when I say this, I'm thinking about me back in the days when I was a kid, who would have thought that we would ever see the day where we're worried about kids not moving enough? The consequences of kids not getting outside and playing and being active. I feel like that was just part of being a kid when I was young, but this talks about how the world has changed so much because today kids are moving less than they used to. And of course, there's consequences that go with that, and often they go well beyond physical health. In those early years, active play builds the brain systems responsible for learning and problem solving and emotional regulation. So getting kids moving is important. It doesn't have to be expensive. There's lots of ways that you can do this, and it's absolutely free, just about getting outside and playing. This is where our friends at Active for Life come in. We've had them on the show before. Richard Monette is the executive director of Active for Life, and I'm happy to have Richard joining us by phone this morning. Richard, welcome to the program.
13: Thank you, Evan. It's really a pleasure to to be here this morning.
0: So let's back this right up to what is Active for Life? For people that maybe haven't heard you on the program before, what is Active for Life all about?
13: Well, Active for Life is a not-for-profit national initiative, and we're funded by a private charity. And everything we do on the website is absolutely free. So activeforlife.com is the website. And our purpose is very simple, empowering parents and educators to raise children who love to move. As you said in your intro, this is not a given anymore. It used to be, it's not anymore. And we also empower parents to help their children learn to manage screen time. And maybe, just maybe, if this all works, their kids will be active for life. So that's what we're about.
0: You're running a campaign right now called It's Child Play. What's the goal here, Richard?
13: We, the writers of the campaign, pitch it to us is very simple. Our children are in danger. You know, when you look around, children are glued to their screens. They're becoming less active every day. And that really harms their physical, mental, and emotional well-being. And facing this, parents don't know what to do. So we've designed this website called ischildsplay.ca. And it's filled with fun activities that requires no special equipment, no special knowledge or training to really help parents encourage children to play in active ways every day.
0: Mm-hmm. I know there's been a lot of research that's done around this, and you and your team are well aware of, for example, how important active play is to a young child's brain development. Are you able to talk to that?
13: Absolutely. I mean, the bottom line is this, Evan, is that humans have been on this planet for a very long time. And as far as you can go back, one thing was for sure. In their youth, children played. And that kind of stopped about 30 years ago. So playing in our early years is in our DNA. We can't escape it. We're built that way. And what happened is that when children play actively or they get moving, this activates many parts of their brain. So the act of moving is essential to brain development, especially in the early years.
0: Mm-hmm.
13: It actually speeds up brain development. So, you know, when a child enters school, when they get into grade one, by the time they're about six, their brain has grown to 90% of its adult size. So everything that happens before is key.
0: Richard Monette is my guest. He's the executive director of Active for Life. They've got a new campaign called It's Child's Play. In fact, you can go to the website, itschildsplay.ca. I wonder, though, you know, is this about the kids? Like, have the kids changed, do you think, Richard, or is it the world that's changed here?
13: Kids have not changed. It's still the same. It is the world. You know, Active Play used to be a social norm. I'm in my 60s, and it did not take science to tell my mom that it was way better if I played after school for a few hours. She knew that when I came back playing with my friends, I would eat better, I would have less tantrums, and I would sleep better. Today, things have switched, and it's not, we all, without knowing it, we nudge children to be inactive almost every day. No, we give them an iPad or a phone to stay quiet. We drive them everywhere because we think it's safer for them. We overprotect them in the real world. There are schools where kids can't run or throw balls because they're afraid someone will get injured. And then we're underprotecting them in the digital world. We're allowing them to use social media apps that are addicted by design. So the world has changed around the children, the way we act with them and the way we think has changed. But fundamentally, children are still the same. They need to move, they need to play, to fully develop socially, emotionally, physically.
0: Yeah. I think about kids going back to school, which brings about routine for kids. This is a good opportunity. And I think you talked about it earlier. This doesn't mean you've got to spend thousands of dollars getting your kids enrolled in organized sports. Sure, if that works for you, but building play and activity into a child's routine is easy to do. And I know the website will help point people with some ideas, correct?
13: Absolutely. I mean, I'm going to do a shameless pitch. Just go to activeforlife.com and you're going to find literally thousands of resources. yet keeps moving. And this is the right time of the year. When kids go back to school, that's when you get back into habits and routines. So on activeforlife.com, you'll find articles like 11 tips for starting the school year off right.
0: Give me a couple. Can you give me a couple of them, Richard? Do you mind?
13: Absolutely. So a simple one, if you've got to drive your kid to school, well, when you pick them up at night, park a few blocks away and make the walk back to the car fun. You can, for example, draw scotch grit on the sidewalk and play for a few minutes. You can plan a stop at the playground on the way back home. And when you get home, plan to be outside with your child for at least the first 30 to 45 minutes. Protect that time to play and for you to decompress as a parent. I tell you one thing for sure. When your children are grown up, they'll remember this time, and so will you.
0: I think that's such a good point, Richard, that, you know, so many of us, it's not always just about sending the kids outside to play. After a long day of work, it's good for us as well. A little bit of movement, get out there. And like you said, the kids will remember this. You're building memories.
13: Exactly. And you know what? As I said, this used to be the norm, but now it's got to be a bit more intentional.
0: Mm-hmm.
13: You know, yesterday's just sending kids to play outside on their own might not work anymore. When my mom did that with me, well, there are tons of kids outside. But today, you send your kid outside, there might be no one there. Or if there are kids, they might be on their phone. So we have to be a bit more intentional about it. Times have changed. We need to adapt. And we need to do what we need to do to help our kids develop a love of moving early in life.
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16: Congratulations to the city of Warman, recognized as one of Canada's top 20 most livable cities. And Warman has been ranked number one against all other Canadian cities in safety. Warman, a great place to live, work, and play. A safe and caring community working together to achieve the highest ranking there is. One of Canada's top 20 most livable cities. Number one against all other Canadian cities in safety. It's why people love to call Warman home.
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1: From the National Newsroom of the Canadian Press, I'm Karen Rebo. Severe flooding and widespread damage has prompted local states of emergency to remain in effect this morning in three counties in northeastern Nova Scotia. Heavy rainfall since Friday destroyed some roads and bridges across Cape Breton Island. A 46-year-old woman from Richmond County was found dead Saturday, several hours after her abandoned vehicle was discovered near a flooded bridge. Federal Emergency Management Minister Eleanor Olszewski says she's in contact with her Nova Scotia counterpart and stands ready to provide support. As the U.S. is approaching pivotal midterm elections in November, President Donald Trump's escalating trade war with Canada is weighing on the minds of voters in many states. Political science professor Matthew Lebo at Western University in London says historical trends suggest midterms are usually bad for the party of the president in power. He says while many observers have been predicting for some time the House will flip to the Democrats, the U.S. Senate could also be in play now. Lebo says that's because some of the key battleground states have close trading relationships with Canada. Trade talks broke down last month. Now Canada is set to impose retaliatory tariffs tomorrow. Otto Jelinek, a former world champion figure skater, federal cabinet minister, and former ambassador to the Czech Republic, has died at the age of 86. Jelinek was born in Prague and his family escaped communism by moving to Oakville, Ontario in 1952. Jelinek's younger brother Henry says Canada was a land of opportunity for their family and that recent deteriorating relations with the U.S. was upsetting.
2: It saddened all of us, and I know it saddened Otto a great deal to see what's going on between us and the United States in terms of all the difficulties right now.
1: Otto Jelinek spent 21 years in Parliament and served in several cabinet portfolios under Prime Minister Brian Mulroney. The U.S. National Transportation Safety Board will hold a news conference today about yesterday's deadly Amazon Prime cargo jet crash at Miami International Airport. The plane barreled off a runway, across a road used by warehouse workers, struck some vehicles and caught fire, killing at least five people and injuring five others. Widow's Bay ran away with eight early Emmys for its debut season yesterday at a ceremony 8 days before the main award show. The Apple TV horror comedy with Matthew Rhys as a mayor of a small New England town dealing with a centuries-old curse won categories including cinematography. Last year's best drama, The Pitt, won four new Emmys.
3: And so it begins.
1: It took early Emmys in categories including prosthetic makeup and best guest actor for Ernest Harden Jr. That's for his role portraying the last days of Louis, the ER's constantly struggling alcoholic. This is the Canadian Press. In sports, the Toronto Blue Jays open a three-game series tonight in West Sacramento, California, against the Athletics. The Jays are trailing the Cleveland Guardians by one game for the third and final AL wildcard spot after the Jays wrapped up their Kansas City series with a 6-1 loss yesterday. Cleveland followed that by scoring a 10th-inning 3-2 victory over Detroit. There are two CFL games today, including one in Calgary between the last-place Stampeders and the first-place Edmonton Elks. The Elks and the Saskatchewan Roughriders both have 16 points atop the West Division. Last night, the Riders edged Winnipeg 32-26 in overtime. Later on this Labor Day Monday, the Toronto Argonauts will visit the Hamilton Tiger Cats. In tennis, Gabriela Dabrowski of Ottawa and partner Luisa Stefani of Brazil will play a duo from Japan and Slovenia in a third-round women's doubles match at the U.S. Open in New York. From the Canadian Press, I'm Karen Rebo.
4: I'm Roman Hader with your 650 CKOM News Update. Storms rolled their way through Saskatchewan this weekend. While cities like Regina and Saskatoon saw rain, towns like Kipling saw a whole lot worse. Heidi Waschenfelder was at work when hail started to pummel her community. She says some stones were nearly the size of a person's palm. Football fans gathered in Regina this weekend, ready to watch one of the most anticipated games of the season. But they weren't the only ones. Conservative leader Pierre Poilievre made an appearance, taking part in tailgating as well as watching the game. A massive fire kept fire crews in Saskatoon busy this weekend. They responded to a large pallet fire right outside of the Canadian Tire on the 300 block of Confederation Drive Saturday night. Luckily, they were able to put that fire out in roughly 10 minutes. They tell us no one was hurt, but the building did see some light smoke damage. Your Labor Day long weekend weather. Monday, periods of rain, about 15 to 25 millimeters and a high of 15. Tuesday, periods of rain and a high of 17. That's your 650 CKOM News Update. I'm Roman Hader.
0: 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The voice of Saskatchewan. 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
5: I was saying to someone the other day, there's so much noise. You think about every time that Canada and the United States has gone through a trade dispute. What's different this time is that in 2026, everyone has a megaphone. Everyone can step up through the use of social media and use it to yell and yell loudly. But as we've seen, as we follow this through the twists and turns, the loud ones might draw the attention of the uninformed and easily swayed. But we also, if we're critical thinkers, have the opportunity to read, to watch, to listen, to contribute in a way that helps us understand better. And thanks to a number of credible voices who may not scream, but talk and talk in a way that shows perspective and experience that is needed during what feels like somewhat unprecedented times. That is always welcome. And our first guest is one of those people, former Saskatchewan Premier Brad Wall, posted a note online last week sharing his thoughts about those who feel cutting off or throwing tariffs on Canadian oil should maybe take a second look at things. All the more reason for us to invite former Premier Brad Wall onto the program. Brad, thanks for taking the call.
6: Hi, Evan. Thanks for having me on.
5: So you've got a unique perspective that a lot of us don't, because you've navigated what I'll call the Team Canada approach on various issues. This trade war is unique, but does this remind you of anything from your time as Premier?
6: Well, it does. I mean, scale, in terms of scale or intensity, no, nothing like this that I was ever a part of. But when Trump, was first elected for his first term and had indicated he wasn't happy with NAFTA and wanted to have another run at something in terms of replacing it or abrogating it potentially, the Prime Minister at the time, Trudeau, asked us premiers to use our subnational connections that we may have built over the years. And, you know, in Saskatchewan, we had worked hard to have representation in Washington, D.C. for our own unique trade and relational issues that we might have as well. Our, you know, producer groups in Saskatchewan and businesses had their own connections and contacts, especially in agriculture, one of the most integrated sectors in North America. And so we accepted his invitation or his request, and I was in Iowa, for example, the state legislature, and we reached out through government offices and companies were reaching out just to try to remind the Americans of the importance of the relationship that they actually have a trade surplus with us when you take oil out of the equation. And the oil, of course, itself is a great benefit to them. They add the value and get North American energy security anyway from it. So, but, you know, this is different. Obviously, we're into a full-blown tariff fight now with counter tariffs coming from Canada. And I guess my frustration, Evan, and wrote about it on Facebook, was hearing Premier Ford and others in central Canada, and some in western Canada, actually, including, I think, Nenshi and Alberta, the NDP leader there, saying that oil, western Canadian oil, for example, and potash, should be the target of our own tariffs. We should tariff it that we might want to levy an export tax. And, you know, there's some basic facts here that I think were misunderstood. I think your introduction was on point, that some of the talking points we've heard to and fro on this trade war have been, you know, they've been maybe attractive to engage in these talking points, but they're sometimes free of facts. Mm-hmm. For example, all of the Western Canadian oil that Ontario does get, and remember, Central Canada gets oil from different countries as well, the United States and some OPEC countries. But the oil that from Western Canada that Ontario does get, all of it comes through a pipeline that goes first into the United States. Mm. So if we listen to Doug Ford and we tariffed it, I guess, in terms of at 50%, whatever the number is, well, it's sort of like shooting yourself in the foot if you're the Ontario Premier, because you've just increased the price of your own oil that's coming through that pipeline out of the U.S. And similarly for potash, you know, because of a policy at the Port of Vancouver and regulatory difficulties, you know, in the last little while, we've seen more Saskatchewan potash go out through Portland on the U.S. side, up to 20%, and that number has been growing and could well grow in the future. So it's the same argument for potash. The potash that leaves Saskatchewan and goes out of that port of Portland is going to non-U.S. countries. But if once it dips down into the U.S., any export tax or perhaps countermeasure by the U.S. would increase our price of our potash to those non-U.S. countries, something we don't want to do. We want to be competitive, and it would do so in an artificial way. So, again, you know, it's a longer story. Look how long it's taken me to explain it. But sometimes you've got to share the facts in these sort of lay-up comments that you get from people like Doug Ford that aren't that thoughtful, and frankly would hurt the country more than they would help, even if he didn't have all these other complicating factors at play. Mm-hmm.
5: Former Saskatchewan Premier Brad Wall is my guest. I mean, it's telling that U.S. President Donald Trump hasn't targeted potash and oil. There's a reason for that, because they need it. So the question often becomes, Brad, how do we use it to our advantage? Are we missing an opportunity in any way? I agree with you. Tariffs or export taxes, not the way to go. What should we be doing?
6: Well, in those sectors, in potash, we've got customers in the United States who are farmers principally, who use Saskatchewan potash in their fertilizer program. And on the oil side, of course, we have partners. But most of the value add to the oil that Canada sends to the U.S. Happens on the U.S. side of the border, creates jobs on the U.S. side of the border. So, you know, back to what we tried to do in 2016, I think it's really important for us to leverage relationships, not threaten taxes, not threaten tariffs, but to continue to leverage relationships at all levels. I mean, the federal government better be doing that, certainly, but provincial governments should have been building their own network in the United States. Premiers should have been doing that. I know Premier Moe certainly has. I think Premier Moe was really influential in getting Greer and LeBlanc to start talking again here. Unfortunately, it led us to this point. So I just think there is the opportunity for us to use relationships we have in Canada and encourage those folks that we know in the States who agree with the notion that the trade relationship between our two countries is too important to let it fail, that they would then lobby their own senators and congressional delegations and even the White House should they have contacts into the administration. So I just think it's imperfect and it's a slow process sometime, but that relationship building is the best leverage.
5: I wonder if you have any thoughts, Brad, on the recent announcement, and it's very thin on details, but certainly it was announced about the United States and Venezuela and the partnership that will yield, it appears, a lot of oil for the United States. Does that change anything for Canada's energy strategy?
6: Well, I mean, that oil that has been in place, we've known about it, obviously, just here. And so the challenge in that country has been both the political and geopolitical risk for companies to try to develop it and other, you know, related issues, arguably mostly policy risk or geopolitical risk. So with the U.S. trying to deal with that through the unique relationship that they now have between Venezuela and the U.S., yeah, it should be on the radar of our oil and gas industry. It's a very heavy oil. The oil sands might be the sector in Canada that would be wanting to pay closest attention, but we should always be paying careful attention to a relationship, taking nothing for granted. And comments like we had from Ford last week from Premier Ford are precisely the opposite of that, of being intentional about the relationship and realizing that at any given time with some global event, a natural advantage we thought we had and maybe had grown complacent about is gone, or at least threatened over the long term. And I think in Venezuela, you're looking at a number of years before any meaningful displacement of, say, other oil, like including from Canada, can happen. But still, it should have everyone's attention. And there's always consequences to these trade wars, especially when we choose to escalate with rhetoric that's ill-informed on our side and their side, instead of get back to the table. And I want to credit Premier Smith in Alberta and our Premier Mo in Saskatchewan, who've taken the temperature down on this stuff and said, no, we're not going to counter-tariff potash, and we're not going to counter-tariff oil. And by the way, let's get back to the table. News over the last 48 hours, you've probably seen, Evan, breaking that it looks like it was Ontario and Premier Ford that caused the final walk away by Canada in the deal, and it was over auto tariffs, mm-hmm. if you can believe John Iveson of the National Post. Mm-hmm. And if that's the case, if that's the thing, then let's get back to the table and hammer something out. And we might never get back to zero tariffs on vehicles. We just might not. But we might get to something where Canada feels comfortable it can compete, and we have a deal across all sectors of the economy, not just cars and light trucks.
5: That is former Saskatchewan Premier Brad Wall here on 980 CJME and 650 CKOM.
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5: Well, on our program over the last couple of years, well, really since I started, when I first took over from John Gormley doing this show, one topic that has bubbled to the surface more than once, and we have talked about it from a few different angles, is tire recycling in Saskatchewan. And as you know, if you've followed along, there's been some back and forth. There's been some controversy as to how it was handled. There's been some decisions made by the provincial government in terms of how they stood up a tire stewardship of Saskatchewan, and from there how the recycling contract has been awarded. I've gotten to know the team at Sherecom Industries quite well. Sherecom was the lone provincial tire recycler for a long time. Others have come and gone, but Sherecom has predominantly done the work. And their story is fascinating to me. If you think back to 2016, they had a large fire. That fire, for many companies, would be enough to wipe it out. Not only did it not wipe it out, they rebuilt, and they put together what is a better industrial plant than what they had in the first place, continued to do their work. Then came this whole loss of the tire recycling contract, which really happened over a few years from 2020 to about 2023. That resulted in some significant layoffs in 2024. But keep in mind, they never left the work that they were doing. They may not have had the contract for the recycling, but they continued to put together these value add aftermarket products that continue to be shipped all over the place, not just in the province, but all throughout Canada and outside of Canada as well. Then they go through a lawsuit with the provincial government, which got settled in February of this year. So when I had the opportunity, when the team there reached out and said, would you like to come for a tour? I jumped at it. Earlier this year, I was able to walk through a tour of Sherecom Industries just outside of Saskatoon. And to say I was amazed at what I saw would be an understatement. It is quite the facility, and I'm happy to have Mike Richards, CEO of Sherecom, joining me in studio. Mike, thanks so much for being here. Thank you. I just did a quick synopsis of the kind of the history of Sherecom, but it's like you've been quite a ride.
16: We have.
5: How long have you been with the company?
16: I've been with the company since 2019.
5: Okay. So when I came out for the tour, I don't think I really knew what to expect, but I'm just going to give you a couple of kind of unedited observations. First of all, I was shocked at how clean that site is. I made that comment many times as we were doing the tour, walking through, like for a company that works with small pieces of rubber and right. makes them into products, it was immaculate around there. That obviously is an effort that's made by the company.
16: Yeah, for sure. You know, Evan, I'm not surprised that that's your view of it. We've had that comment multiple times, even from other tire recyclers in the industry.
5: Right.
16: We pride ourselves on keeping a good, clean facility. And, you know, credit to our staff. Our staff takes ownership of their each and every role that they have. Mm-hmm. And to be honest, like, we are an advanced manufacturer first. So when we're making these products, we need to have a clean environment to do so. Safety is a big part of that as well.
5: Yeah. And the size of the plant, I think, was the other thing, Mike. I mean, the manufacturing part of it is big, but when you throw on the recycling part, which right now is sitting quiet, but I trust that's not going to always be the case. It's a big facility you run there.
16: It is. It's one of the larger ones in Western or North America for integration wise, right? Mm-hmm. We have enough capacity. We could do more than Saskatchewan generates in a year. And it was built that way on purpose, right? Mm-hmm. But the manufacturing side, like the recycling part of our business fed the manufacturing side. So it had to be there to be able to give us the inputs that we needed.
5: Which is what I think is part of what's remarkable about this is knowing that the recycling side, like you said, fed the manufacturing side. The recycling side stops as a result of the contract. And we could talk about that in a second. But you don't stop the manufacturing side, which means you've got to go out now and buy the product, right?
16: Yeah, that's right. We had to secure our inputs. We had to secure through Western Canada. So we've been securing raw rubber from Alberta, BC, Ontario. But you're right. The manufacturing part is our main business. And that's the value added manufacturing that we're doing here in Saskatchewan. So,
5: and I think that was another takeaway chatting today with Mike Richards, the CEO of Surecom, is I walked through the doors thinking you do, that rubber paving for driveways, maybe some playgrounds, and those what I call curbs, parking curbs, right? In my mind, those were your products. Those don't even scratch the surface.
16: No, they sure don't.
5: Like, can you give us give us some examples of some of the more, specific manufacturing that you do? Maybe a lot of the stuff that you're sending out.
16: Yeah, you bet. So we, rubber paving is a big part of our business, Evan. Like, we do have installers across Canada that use the Surecom system. We have installers in the UK that are installing Surecom rubber paving.
5: Right.
16: But the manufactured goods, like, we do a lot of construction industry-based products that would be used in, hotel builds or hospital builds and those kind of things. And those products we're shipping, about 60% of those products go to the States. We also have a line in ballistics. And this would go kind of in line with your history.
5: Right. Where,
16: we make products, training for military or RCMP and policing. So, because rubber's got that ability to, mitigate sound and mitigate shock absorption. Sure. So these are some products. And again, we're shipping these products, either Eastern Europe, into the States as well.
5: Yeah. I remember when we were doing the tour, Shane was the one that was doing the tour and he was picking up like these obscure looking little rubber blocks and explaining how they're used and what they're for and where they're shipped. I mean, these are specifically made things that you manufacture and then ship. So it's amazing to me that Saskatchewan can be the hub of that because you've got contracts, as you said, all over the world.
16: Right. Yeah, and those products, it's a big market. Those blocks in particular are used on flat roofing for electrical and HVAC, right?
5: Right.
16: And so there's a lot of them. You can imagine, go to the hotel and you'll see about 100 blocks on one roof. So it's a big volume. The encouraging part is, and this segues into our circular economy discussion too. Like, this is coming from scrap tires. And these are products that are getting built and manufactured to have a wholly, totally different new life.
5: Right. It's part of the value add. We're chatting today with Mike Richards, CEO of Surecom Industries. I mentioned the recycling part of your business. It's weird for me to walk around there, see manufacturing in full swing, recycling, which is a lot of big equipment. Like, that tends to be the real big equipment that you've got, sitting quiet and dormant. Do you expect you will get into tire recycling again?
16: Evan, we are, we're open. Obviously, it's multi-million-dollar investment in equipment sitting there.
5: Yeah.
16: We are definitely open to furthering conversations and moving forward. Resilience means that you don't just stop. Resilience means you innovate ways to not just survive it, but get better coming out of it. Mm-hmm. And so, we're hopeful, that we'll be able to use that equipment again soon.
5: Right.
16: For us, it feeds our manufacturing, but for the province, we're hoping that it just makes things better.
5: Appreciate having you here. Mike Richards, CEO of Surecom Industries. We'll take a break. We'll be right back here on 980 CJME and 650 CKOM.
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4: Storms rolled their way through Saskatchewan this weekend. While cities like Regina and Saskatoon saw rain, towns like Kipling saw a whole lot worse. Heidi Waschenfelder was at work when hail started to pummel her community. She says some stones were nearly the size of a person's palm. Football fans gathered in Regina this weekend, ready to watch one of the most anticipated games of the season. But they weren't the only ones. Conservative leader Pierre Poilievre made an appearance, taking part in tailgating as well as watching the game. A massive fire kept fire crews in Saskatoon busy this weekend. They responded to a large pallet fire right outside of the Canadian Tire on the 300 block of Confederation Drive Saturday night. Luckily, they were able to put that fire out in roughly 10 minutes. They tell us no one was hurt, but the building did see some light smoke damage. Your Labor Day long weekend weather. Monday, periods of rain, about 15 to 25 millimeters and a high of 15. Tuesday, periods of rain and a high of 17. That's your 650 CKOM News Update. I'm Roman Hader.
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1: Saskatchewan's business community has about 10% more female-owned businesses than the rest of the country. Recent figures showed 1 in 5 privately held Saskatchewan businesses were majority female-owned. These businesses are most likely found in the professional, scientific, healthcare, and social fields, but construction saw a 33% increase in the past 2 years. I'm Paul Martin.
2: This is Sean Mullen, co-founder of 9 Mile Legacy Brewing. A good beer can tell you the story of where it was made and the many hands that made it, of how far we've come, where we're going, and of those moments that are best shared with friends. A good beer keeps us connected to something bigger. Good brewing is a pursuit of excellence. 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
6: Well, school is back in session. AI, artificial intelligence, is becoming a bigger part of our lives all the time. What is the impact it's having in the classroom? This is a topic that I think is gaining momentum, as it should. Are Canadian kids, Canadian students, using AI as a learning tool? Or has it become a shortcut? You know, we had Cole's Notes back in the day. Well, today AI is taking that and going much further. There's a brand new Fraser Institute study out, a survey, I should say, of teachers from grades 6 through 12. And what it does is it looks at how often students are using artificial intelligence for schoolwork and what educators are seeing in the classroom. I'm seeing and hearing stuff online where students will take a math equation and literally just take a picture of it, a photo of it, put it into AI, and it will spit out the answer and say, is this for a school project? And if so, would you like me to show my work? You know how teachers sometimes don't want just the final answer. They say you've got to show your work. So you can get all of that through AI. This study, the findings are quite interesting because they raise a lot of questions about critical thinking and writing and how schools should handle AI going forward. I'm happy to have Paige McPherson joining us now. Paige is senior fellow in education policy with the Fraser Institute, was involved in this study, and joins us by phone. Paige, thanks for taking the call.
7: Yeah, thanks for having me.
6: So maybe let's just start with the big question. How big is the impact of AI in our schools?
7: Yeah, it is quite big in terms of what teachers are reporting from this survey. So we commissioned this survey with Lege. Lege conducted it for us. It's of grade 6 to 12 teachers right across Canada. And we found that in every region, and I'll break down the numbers for you, in Manitoba, Saskatchewan, which we looked at as a distinct region as well, but right across the country,

0: country, teachers are reporting pretty large shares of students that they suspect are using AI for homework. They're seeing declining skills, you know, of students in class around critical thinking and writing. And they're also reporting that they themselves as teachers use AI a pretty fair bit. So I would say right from the teachers to the students through the schools across the country, AI is definitely having a distinct impact on our education system.
1: Taking a look at the report, it says 4 in 10 teachers believe more than half of their students are using AI to do their homework. Would you call that a big problem? Would you call it a big opportunity? Would you call it something that needs attention? How do you categorize that?
0: Yeah, so I guess that's a sort of a two-part answer. The first part and why I think this is problematic is that we asked a follow-up question to that as well. So that's a national number. About 4 in 10 Canadian teachers in grades 6 to 12 report that their students over half of their students are using AI for their homework. That's what the teachers are reporting they think is happening. That was slightly lower in Manitoba and Saskatchewan. And I'll just note that in both Quebec and then in Manitoba, Saskatchewan, the usage rates were a little bit lower, as reported by teachers, but still enough that it's something to pay attention to for sure. And no teachers said that none of their students are using AI, basically, in Manitoba and Saskatchewan. So this is an issue that's facing classrooms, certainly in your region as well. But the follow-up question that I think is important is that if we look at your region in particular, in Manitoba and Saskatchewan, of the students who teachers report are using AI to complete their homework, 55.4%, that's an average of how many students they think, according to teachers, are using it inappropriately. In other words, to do their work for them, and therefore those students are not completing the required work themselves. So where I think there's opportunity with AI, certainly, and we can talk about that, but I think the concerning part is if you're just getting students who are using the AI to do their homework for them, which is what teachers in Saskatchewan are saying, that is certainly a concern.
1: And I'm assuming that's where the downfall, the concern about the reduction of critical thinking skills comes in.
0: Well, yeah, exactly. So, and it's also about the comparison of their take-home work and their in-class work, because we really wanted to drill down on this and understand what teachers were saying. So in Manitoba and Saskatchewan, a strong majority of surveyed teachers, 75.7%, so about three-quarters, say that some of their students' work, their in-class work, is of lower quality than their take-home work. Now, that's probably always been the case. There's always students who are getting help at home from parents or whatever to complete their take-home work. But we asked about, okay, well, how has that changed over time? And more than 9 in 10 teachers in Manitoba and Saskatchewan, so 92.9%, said that gap in work quality has been worsening over time. So they're seeing that work that is being done in class is worse, and that's a problem that is growing and worsening over time. And I can definitely get into the numbers on more of that in-class work and the critical thinking as well.
1: Let's talk, Paige, about where we go from here. Paige McPherson is my guest, senior fellow, education policy at Fraser Institute. So is it that we need more guidelines for AI? Is it teachers are having to kind of adjust the way in which they teach in classroom versus homework? Where do we go from here?
0: Well, if we're seeing the skills in class decline, and I'll throw another number at you. So 67.6% of teachers in Manitoba and Saskatchewan said that their students' in-class writing and analytical skills, so not just their ability to, you know, read the material, but their ability to actually analyze it, understand it, comprehend it, is worse today than their students 5 years ago. So in just that really short time frame, which really is, you know, that's when AI has developed, and especially these generative AI tools like ChatGPT that we do know that, you know, many students are using, that's where they're seeing that real gap. And so the question becomes, okay, well, how do you address this, right? Mm-hmm. And I think one of the things is you're going to have to probably do more work in class, because it does compromise the integrity of the take-home work if many students are just using these tools to completely do the work for them. So assessments become important, standardized testing, so all kids are doing the same test at the same time, I think really is an important tool, maybe doing more oral work in class. And of course, you know, school boards, teachers can to a certain extent figure this out. But we also found when we surveyed teachers in Manitoba and Saskatchewan on on the policies, there are not strong guardrails in place. So a lot of teachers reporting that their schools or school boards do not have policies governing teacher or staff AI use, nor student AI use. And so having those policies in place would probably be a good first step.
1: You know, I wonder when we're having this conversation, Paige, about the decline in analytical skills, do you suspect, and perhaps I'm taking you outside of this report that you did with this question, but do you suspect there's more at play here than just AI? Clearly AI is having an impact, but I just think about how we communicate differently. Like, things have changed so much for youth with online and tech and everything. Is there a constellation of things that maybe are adding to this decline in analytical skills?
0: I think it's a really important question, and I think you're probably right. Because we have seen, of course, post-COVID, the really massive expansion of educational technology, or ed tech as it's sometimes referred to, essentially laptops that students are using much more frequently in schools. Technology is a much bigger part of students' lives. And then the question becomes, well, are they developing those sort of foundational, more analog skills, right? The people who established these tech companies, they were not immersed in technology in their childhood, and yet they did grow to have these, to make these amazing advancements in technology as adults. But they did have those kind of core foundational reading, writing, arithmetic, critical thinking skills. So that's another thing that this survey showed, is that, 83.8%, so more than 8 in 10 teachers in Manitoba and Saskatchewan said that their current students' critical thinking skills are worse than their students only 5 years ago. So that's a lot of teachers saying that. And I agree with you, AI, perhaps it's a contributing factor, but there's a lot going on. And I think that it's very difficult for really anybody, an adult or a student, to really contextualize what they're hearing, regardless of what the subject is. If you think about history and you hear about some terrible event, but you don't know the context, you don't know what led up to that event, you don't know who the key figures are, what are the dates, you don't have those foundational kind of facts and knowledge in place, you're not really going to be able to effectively analyze or critically think about what that event then means. And so that's why having that foundational education in place, which really that's a curriculum question for provincial governments to think through. But that remains just as important today as it did, 25 years ago.
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1: Social media is just one of many stressors that kids can feel today. And as, of course, the kids are back in school now, this is a busy time. They can be easily overwhelmed with workload, bullying. I mentioned social media, peer pressure, all of the things, and it becomes exacerbated when they're back to school and they're in the throw of things that can cause them stress. A recent report shows that young people are increasingly reaching out to Kids Help Phone for support, especially in the middle of the night. Kids Help Phone, what a great organization. They've been around for a long time and continue to do great work as a resource, a support for youth in our country. Nationally, overnight texting demand. Think about that. These are texts for help that are coming in overnight. Nationally, that's jumped 24%. The number's actually even higher in Saskatchewan. So overnight demand is going up. Kids Help Phone is looking to try and expand its clinical support to include overnight so that the supports, that the child doesn't have to wait. If they're reaching out for help, you want the supports there. So with back to school here, the organization is really expecting that we're going to see more and more people reaching out. And that spike, of course, is something that they want to be able to meet. Rebecca Shields is the president and CEO of Kids Help Phone, and she joins us by phone to talk a little bit about this recent survey that was done, the results, and where we're going to go. Rebecca, thank you for taking the call.
13: Good morning. Thank you, Evan, for having me.
1: Let me just start with thank you to the work that you do. I mean, I feel like Kids Help Phone has been around forever and continue to do great work. How long has Kids Help Phone been in existence?
13: We've been around for 37 years and been there 24/7 as a free, confidential service where young people from as young as 5 up to 29 can reach out at any time about any feeling, big or small, so that they can be there before or during a crisis to have a trusted safe adult at the other end of that device.
1: Mm. Do we always see a bit of a spike when back to school happens?
13: Yeah, there's a traditional 10% spike during that back to school time. And that's not surprising whether a young person is going into a new school like high school or college or university, or they're, you know, back to school from a summer routine that maybe is a little different, or just taking on new friends, new routines and all the pressures that school happens. So it's certainly a big time of year for us. And as you said, for most young people, the conversations happen between 8 p.m. and 8 a.m. We get a text message every 90 seconds across this across Canada.
1: Wow.
13: Every 90 seconds.
1: Can we talk about what kids are calling and texting about? Because I think a lot of people think about Kids Help Phone as a suicide hotline. It plays a role there, but there's a lot of different issues that are brought up. Can you give us some understanding of what they are?
13: Yeah, you know, it's really important. We talk about feeling out loud about whatever those feelings are, big or small. So the number one issues remain anxiety and stress. And some of what you said, they can be related to back to school, exam stress, just feeling the pressure of anything that's going on in their lives. And in fact, they're affected by the same things that are going on in our community. If you're in Saskatchewan and you're rural and you're in a farming community and your family's affected by those pressures or the increase in costs that we're all facing, we have to remember that young people are our lowest income earners and they're affected by the same inflation all of us are. They're worried about their futures. We often hear a lot about, will there even be a job for me with AI coming? Like, how does this affect my education? You're talking a little bit about social media. We've seen a lot going on, particularly with our young men and boys, hearing about gaming addiction, hearing about online bullying and looks maxing. And unfortunately, you know, I could tell you a story recently that came in of a young boy who had one of those fake images of a sexploitation that was done to him by his peers in school. And Evan, he was so ashamed and so afraid, and he just needed somebody to talk to about how he could even talk to his family. Like sometimes Kids Help Phone is that first call before they're ready to talk to anybody else because it's anonymous. And so when they're afraid to even say out loud what they need to say out loud, they come to us to talk about it. And 78% tell Kids Help Phone something they've never told anybody else. So that's some of the major reasons they come to us. But then we get into relationships, depression and anxiety. And the top fourth issue, which is the most critical, is suicide and suicidal ideation.
1: Mm-hmm. When you mentioned the example of the fake image, are you talking about like an artificial intelligence generated image?
13: Yeah.
1: Because I had a question how AI is impacting what we're seeing with youth today.
13: You know, everything's both good and bad. I mean, certainly we know that young people do use AI to tell them, to tell something very confidential. It's sometimes even with adults, you know, we might want to go to AI and like, do I even have a problem? So they are using AI as a sort of a safe way, but then they often feel very guilty that they told, or they're worried that they told AI, right? They know that it's wrong. So there's a concern around that. And then of course, AI, when it's, you know, unregulated, can lead down some very dark paths, especially because kids can go on it and stay on it for a very, very long time rather than having it sort of controlled and stopped. And so Kids Help Phone is working on a product where there's also a human in the loop. So as soon as something is going in a direction of risk, we can get right into one of our 24/7 crisis responders and make sure that kid is not alone and as a safe, trusted adult.
1: Mm-hmm.
13: AI, as you know, can, you know, also be used to generate fake images and create real havoc in young people's lives. And AI is also something that they don't know whether to trust. What's really interesting, Evan, is our crisis responders, almost all of them tell me that kids often ask, are you a real person? Are you AI?
1: Wow.
13: I want to know that there's another human who cares about me on the end of this device when I'm really, really struggling.
1: Isn't that something? Yeah. Because 30 years ago, that wouldn't have been a question asked.
13: Wouldn't have been a question asked. But as soon as anything might sound even slightly robotic. And so, you know, we train our crisis responders to, you know, change punctuation mistakes or use a little bit of jargon. You know, we used to be very precise, but now we're like, no, we have to let them know that this is a real person and that we have to give that assurance.
1: Thanks for the work you do, you and the team, Rebecca. This is important. Kids Help Phone has, as you mentioned off the start, nearly four decades of making a difference for Canadian youth. And we appreciate the work. Continued success. Thanks for the check-in today.
13: Thank you, Evan. Take care. Bye-bye.
1: President, CEO of Kids Help Phone, Rebecca Shields. And again, if you want to learn more about what they do, the services they offer, or how you can help them, you can go to their website, kidshelpphone.ca. 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
1: From the National Newsroom of the Canadian Press, I'm Don Mitchell. There are still several counties in Nova Scotia under a local state of emergency this morning due to heavy rainfall and localized flooding risks. Nova Scotia Emergency Management said yesterday multiple roads were closed because of dangerous conditions. They warned people in the affected areas not to travel unless necessary. The island and parts of the northern mainland have been battered by rainfall over several days due to a slow-moving weather system. Environment Canada has some warnings and alerts in place for most of the island's northern areas. Nova Scotia Premier Tim Houston in a social media post yesterday revealed a Cape Breton woman died amid heavy rainfall and localized flooding. RCMP say they received a report of a missing woman Saturday morning. The Mounties say in a news release the 46-year-old's vehicle was located parked near her residence on the far side of a flooded bridge in a small rural community in Cape Breton. The woman's body was recovered mid-afternoon local time and authorities have not said how the woman died, but it is not deemed suspicious. We're just hours away from Canada's counter-tariffs taking effect on nearly $28 billion worth of U.S. products. Prime Minister Mark Carney announced the tit-for-tat measures after trade talks with the United States broke down last month and the Americans imposed fresh tariffs on some $28 billion in Canadian goods. The day after the levies go into effect, Scotiabank will hold its annual Global Banking and Markets Financial Summit this week. The meeting expects to feature top executives from across the banking and financial services sector. There are worries about the Canadian economy amid the escalating trade war with the U.S. Federal investigators are back at Miami's International Airport again this morning, determining what caused an Amazon cargo jet to barrel off a runway yesterday, killing at least five people and injuring five others. Here's ABC's Perry Russum with details.
2: The Boeing 767 flown for Amazon by 21 Air was arriving from Puerto Rico. Officials not saying whether the victims were in the plane or on the ground. Thunderstorms and 30-mile-per-hour wind gusts were reported at the time, but investigators have not said if weather played a role.
1: The National Transportation Safety Board is expected to update information on the crash at some point today. Meanwhile, the eruption of Indonesia's Anak Krakatau volcano closed several airports in the Asian region. Schools also shifted to remote learning today as the eruption halted over 2,300 flights and coated areas with ash. The worst of the 25-hour eruption is over for now with just moderate and intermittent eruptions. And a Canadian disability rights activist hopes her small role in the upcoming film Being Human will help amplify the message behind her work. Taylor Lindsay Noel, known as Access by Tay Online, posts video reviews about accessibility at restaurants and businesses across Toronto.
3: I started doing accessibility reviews straight after COVID because I wanted to show and share the real life experiences of those living with disabilities and how difficult it is to navigate Toronto, and also share the importance of accurate information.
1: Lindsay Noel says inaccessible washrooms and sometimes even front doors are among the biggest barriers she has encountered so far. This is the Canadian Press. In sports, the Toronto Blue Jays will open a three-game series against the Athletics tonight in West Sacramento, California. Right-hander Dylan Cease will be on the mound for the Jays, while lefty Jacob Lopez is scheduled to start for the A's. The Jays trail Cleveland by one game for third in the final American League wildcard spot. Meanwhile, the Guardians will open a three-game series in Baltimore against the Orioles. There are two Labor Day clashes in the CFL today. The Toronto Argonauts travel to Hamilton to face the Tiger Cats in the first matchup. The second-place Argos are 2 points ahead of the Tiger Cats in the East. Later, the West Division's last place Calgary Stampeders will take on the first place Edmonton Elks. The Elks are 8-3 and in a tie for first in the West with the 8-4 Saskatchewan Roughriders, who also have 16 points. And at the U.S. Open in New York, Ottawa's Gabriela Dabrowski and Brazilian partner Luisa Stefani will play Ari Hozumi of Japan and Slovenian Andrea Klepac in a third-round women's doubles match. From the Canadian Press, I'm Don Mitchell.
4: I'm Roman Hader with your 650 CKOM News Update. Storms rolled their way through Saskatchewan this weekend. While cities like Regina and Saskatoon saw rain, towns like Kipling saw a whole lot worse. Heidi Waschenfelder was at work when hail started to pummel her community. She says some stones were nearly the size of a person's palm. Football fans gathered in Regina this weekend, ready to watch one of the most anticipated games of the season. But they weren't the only ones. Conservative leader Pierre Poilievre made an appearance, taking part in tailgating as well as watching the game.
5: A massive fire kept fire crews in Saskatoon busy this weekend. They responded to a large pallet fire right outside of the Canadian Tire on the 300 block of Confederation Drive Saturday night. Luckily, they were able to put that fire out in roughly 10 minutes. They tell us no one was hurt, but the building did see some light smoke damage. Your Labor Day long weekend weather. Monday, periods of rain, about 15 to 25 millimeters and a high of 15. Tuesday, periods of rain and a high of 17. That's your 650 CKOM News Update. I'm Roman Hader.
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7: Well, good morning, Saskatchewan. A wet morning for a lot of areas around the province. Brent Laux filling in today for Jay Thomas. I get to spend some time with the father-daughter combo of Jill and Rick Van Dyvendyke. Of course, they're the experts that you hear every week on our Garden Talk program. You got a question for them, you can text or you can call 1-877-332-TALK, 1-877-332-8255. Jill, happy to see you in studio with us here today.
8: Yeah, it's good to be here.
7: And we got Dad Rick on the line. Where are you at today, Rick?
9: Today I'm in Brandon, Manitoba.
7: We've already got a bunch of texts that have come in. Are you guys ready to go with your gardening brains and expertise here today?
8: Absolutely.
9: Let's go for it.
7: Joe from Prince Albert has sent some pictures here, and you've had a chance to take a look at them. Jill wants to know, are these aphids that he's seeing this damage on his plants? What's your best bet on that?
8: Yeah, that one doesn't look like aphids. If it was aphids, you would see it a lot on the buds, and you actually would see a carcass on them, whether it's a white carcass once that was gone. It looks like I don't see an active bug, whether it's a red aphid, a black aphid, or a green aphid. It actually looks where you see the speckling in the leaf on that plant. It looks more like a mite, like a spider mite, or even it could even be a thrip. So you can use
9: or a lace bug as well, Jill.
8: Yeah, that one doesn't. It's on a hollyhock, but it could be a lace bug, but you can hit it with Bug X out if you're finding it's causing damage. It is later in the season, and those perennials are going to start shutting down again, too. So you do have some healthy leaves on there, but if you want to hit it with some Bug X out or some Endol, you can definitely do that.
7: I'm just impressed that he's growing hollyhocks. Boy, there's a plant from my past when I was a kid. Seemed like everybody had hollyhocks. You don't see them so much anymore. At least I don't.
8: I think a lot of the older plants are making a comeback.
7: Yeah.
8: And we're starting to see them in the gardens again. And planting things that you can use as cut flowers and that have longer stems on them is really making a comeback in gardening as well, too. So
7: awesome. 1-877-332-8255. Here's a text from Gene. By the way, you're welcome to call us too at 1-877-332-8255. Gene is from Prince Albert. What do I need to do to get my peonies ready for winter?
8: Well, with your peonies getting them ready for winter, you can start slowing down on your watering a little bit, but there's not much you need to do. You want to wait till the leaves start turning color before you cut them back at all. And you can either cut them back in the fall once everything has died back down, or you can cut them back in the spring. If you have an area that gets lots of snow cover, you can cut them back in the fall once the leaves turn yellow. Otherwise, if you have an area where the snow blows quite heavily, you can leave it there, that the leaves will help catch some of that snow and add for extra insulation. That's basically all you need to do with your peonies. You do not want to be fertilizing your perennials, trees, and shrubs right now. It's too late. You need to start shutting them down for the winter.
7: Is all this rain we're getting good, I'm guessing, for this time of the year, other than the farmers that maybe don't like it so much?
8: I mean, it's not a bad thing. When you think about the rain we've had, we actually haven't had a lot through the summer season. If you stick your finger down an inch or two into the soil, that the rain we have might have only saturated the top inch or two, but going down any deeper, there's not a lot of moisture down there. So making sure, especially the new plants that you've planted, you give them enough moisture to get them watered in right through into the fall.
7: Here's another question we've got here from Sherry in Saskatoon. My hydrangeas keep blooming late. Is there a way I can get bloom sooner than August, or is it just the variety I have? They're beautiful and they're healthy.
9: This year was just a late spring. Mine, it was almost 2.5 weeks late that they bloomed this year. But one way you can always get them blooming better for you is that even right now, give them a little shot of aluminum sulfate. You can put that in around, mix it in the soil around the plant or mix with water and pour it around. And then once a month when you fertilize next spring, starting around May the 10th, add some aluminum sulfate to the mixture of fertilizer as well, and that will make them be more vigorous, take more nutrients up to have bloom a lot quicker.
8: And remember, the aluminum sulfate is not a fertilizer. It's an amendment that you can add that changes the pH of your soil, which the hydrangeas love and will make them bloom better.
7: 1-877-332-TALK. You got a question for Jill, Rick Van Dyvendyke, Dutch Growers? Give us a call. Text 1-877-332-8255. Here's Eva says, I live outside of Saskatoon on an acreage. I have a double flowering plum in my front yard facing east. I want to give it a major trimming and shaping. Can I trim it before winter? How much and which branches do I trim?
9: So if you trim it before winter, then you can, but you'll cut all the blooms off for next year because they set their blooms for next spring in the fall. The best time to prune it is if you just want to do a light trimming, is right after they finish blooming every year. And then you keep them the size you want, and you fertilize it after you trim it, and then they'll put new growth on and bloom on that new growth the next year. Now, if it's really out of control and you got to do a major pruning, then yes, you do that in the fall when it's dormant, or first thing in the spring when the snow disappears, and then you sacrifice your blooms, but the following year you'll have tons of blooms.
7: Good to hear. 1-877-332-8255. Elaine from Regina has sent us some photos. They've got questions about their tomato plants. These photos show how parts of the plant have turned brown. The end rot on a tomato and the tomatoes are part green, part red. We consistently water every day as needed, and we water from rainwater. The water has turned green over the summer. Any idea why our plants are partially dying and the tomatoes are partially red-green and the end rot? Do you think these tomatoes are safe to eat?
8: It's definitely still safe to eat. You can just carve that piece out. We do find this either with a nutrient deficiency, so it can be a calcium deficiency. So making sure you have a good organic fertilizer is really, really important. And even getting a tomato fertilizer with a Cal Plus in it, like Dirt and Grow does one of those. It comes out of Manitoba, actually. Mm-hmm. Nice local company. But like you said, you have been watering consistently, everything like that. Make sure you are, if the water is turning green, you might want to make sure that water is circulated a little bit more so it doesn't get the algae and different bacterias growing in it. But usually what we will see, if we've had really hot and then it gets cool and hot and cool, or you have drought periods or not drought periods, doesn't sound like this is what the issue is, but you'll also see blossom and rot when you see that as well too. So it can be a nutrient deficiency or water or heat stress.
7: We've got a text from Brenda. We've got a caller by the name of Paul. We're going to get to those next. 1-877-332-8255. It's Garden Talk on 980 CJME and 650 CKOM.
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7: Morning, Saskatchewan. Brent Loubs filling in for Jay Thomas today. But we got the real experts with us, of course, Jill and Rick Van Dyvendyke. Garden Talk here, 9 to 11 every Sunday, CKOM Saskatoon, 980 CJME Regina, and lots of texts and some callers as well. We're going to get to those right now. We've got Brenda has texted in saying we planted 3 to 4 foot evergreens about a month ago on a cool week, filled the holes with water, watered again from the top. I'm going to mulch them later this fall. How much water should I water them until freeze up? Any other tips to help these trees survive? Rick, what do you think?
9: Yeah, so just keep them moist. So you might only, depending on the rain you get and everything else, so just keep them moist. Probe the soil is the best way to do it, because I can't tell you with your soil, your area, whether it's once a week or once every month or whatever. So probe the soil with a piece of rebar and has the ribs on it, so it brings a sample up. Keep them moist. And especially that root ball that you put in, that's what you're checking, not the soil around it. You want to check the root ball and keep that root ball moist. And then basically what you want to do by about the third week in October, give them one last really good soak, and then you're good to go.
7: Anything, any additives, any fertilizer they need to think about?
9: No, if you want to, you can just use what's called a root booster. And it's a very low nitrogen, but it has some hormones in it to make the roots get established quicker. So you can use that. It's basically called root booster, and it works really well to get those roots established. If you get the roots established, that's a big one. You may want to do, because it sounds like they're just small plants yet, you may want to think about before the frost comes in, put some stakes in along that row, and make sure you can put some snow fence up so that you can get good snow cover. So that they can keep covered with snow, because otherwise a lot of times the little tips that stick out of the snow get what we call a sunburn in basically late March or early April when the snow's still around, and then the tips will turn a brown or a rusty color or purple color, and then you have to wait for the needles to regrow. But if you keep good snow cover over them, they do a lot better.
7: Okay, 1-877-332-8255. Paul, good morning. You're on Garden Talk with us. What's your question for the Van Dyvendykes?
26: Oh, good morning, everybody.
9: Good morning, Paul.
26: Well, first of all, I'd like to say my whole weekend is making applesauce. Boy, it's working out fantastic. My goodness. A lot of work, though.
0: Oh, yes. Yep. Especially if it's with those small little crab apples.
26: Oh, my goodness. It took me 2 hours to make a batch. They're small. But these are my Red Delicious. That there's just like 300 apples on the tree. So with Rick's advice, I'm gonna cut all the little ones off and maybe get maybe 50 or 75 on there next year. My question is, I've got like my barrels are all full. I've got 55-gallon barrels. I've got 7 of them. They're full of water. My garden is just about done. I'm going to be giving away all my spaghetti squash next week. What do I do with that water? Can I start? I've got like 10, 30-foot pine trees around my yard. Can I start pouring that water into them, or what should I do with this water?
9: Little early yet. So let's wait until basically end of September, beginning of October. And then so you save it till then, and then by then give them one last good watering, okay? And if we have lots of rain, you don't need to give them a good watering, a good deep watering, then just pour it on your lawn or whatever. But, I mean, if you do it now, then you're going to make that plant just not get ready for wintertime if you get too wet, okay? So I'd wait until the leaves start turning color in all the trees, first of all, which is usually by, you know, the poplars usually start around the 26th of September. And after that, then the rest of them start turning. So anytime in October, then start draining those rain barrels out and give everything a good watering.
26: Okay, well, I'll wait for you to tell us it's okay to do that. Give us the okay to go.
9: Yeah. Okay. In September, you want to slow down the watering, not give them more, and then give them more water later on.
26: Okay. Well, you enjoy the game, Rick.
9: Okay, right on.
7: All right. Thanks for the call. Thanks for the call. Paul calling in on our program here today at 1-877-332-8255. Off our text line, we've got Annette. Is it too late to fertilize potted plants? And what about hostas? Could I give them one last shot of fertilizer?
0: For your potted plants, your annuals, you can fertilize them right up until you want to take them out for the winter season. So fertilize them often. If you've got petunias or anything like that, you can be fertilizing them up to once a week. Remember, the more you water, the more you want to fertilize. So if you're slowing down in your watering, you'll fertilize a little bit less. With your hostas, if you have any plants in your containers that you want to maybe put into the ground, you do not want to fertilize those. That goes with maybe you have a shade container that you have a hosta growing in it. You're going to be putting that into the ground. Don't fertilize that hosta anymore. You need it to start shutting down for the winter. That goes same with any of your perennials, trees and shrubs.
7: Jerry from Stockholm says, my tomatoes have blossom end rot, but the tiny Tim tomatoes are fine and they're both in the same bed. And that's all he says.
9: Yeah, go ahead, Joe.
0: Sorry, I missed the question.
7: His tomatoes have blossom end rot, but he says the tiny Tims in the same bed are fine.
0: It could just be that the tomato develops differently, and some tomatoes are less susceptible to different diseases than others are. If they're in the same bed, the bed might dry out differently at different ends of the bed as well, too. So one half of the bed might be getting more water than the other one, and vice versa, depending on where it's being watered on a regular basis. So usually consistent watering and also fertilizing is the biggest thing, but also watching your varieties, too. A tiny Tim tomato, it develops a lot faster because it's a smaller tomato, where if you have a larger tomato, it's going to take more time to develop. So consistency over a longer period of time is more important. So a tiny Tim, you may not see any blossom end rot disease happening on those because they are a smaller variety. Does that make sense?
7: We're all thinking.
0: You're like thinking,
9: sure. For me.
0: Makes sense to you, Dad?
9: Yeah, absolutely. That's exactly what I would have said. So.
7: All right, 1-877-332-8255. Good morning, Gerald.
1: Good morning. How are you folks this morning?
7: We're doing well. What's your question?
1: I have a couple. One is, you're limited in this, at least I'm limited in the city where I can grow my tomatoes. I have a small tomato bed. My concern is year after year after year, obviously is not healthy or smart. What soil, what fertilizers, what do I do? That's my first question.
0: Okay, so a really good fertilizer that we're finding for doing container gardening is going with, there's a Dirt and Grow product, which is an organic product, and it's got calcium additive in it. So you have to remember, when you're container gardening, you're usually planting with a soilless mix so that that soil can dry evenly, and there's no real nutrients in that soil, right? So I'd probably start there with an organic mix with added calcium in it. And if you just are using a regular organic mixture for vegetables and it doesn't have the added calcium, you can get a calcium fertilizer that you can add to that as well too. So that's where I would start. And then just remember, the more you're watering in those containers, so when we're watering maybe up to twice a day on some of those hot days, I might want to up my fertilizing where I might have been doing it before once a week to maybe twice a week.
1: And what fertilizer would you use?
0: It's called the Cal Plus tomato fertilizer by Dirt and Grow. That's the best one I would use.
1: Cal Plus,
0: yeah.
1: Okay, thank you. Next question. Have you ever heard of the Brix Index? It's the health of a plant, and they say the higher the Brix Index, the less a bug or something will bother that plant. Have you ever heard of the Brix Index?
0: I haven't really dug into that a little bit, but it's usually how we measure the sugar content, in our fruits and vegetables. And I've been doing a little bit of look into the sugar content because there's a product called, H-Start, which is a probiotic. And we're finding that it does actually increase the sugar content in our plants and our vegetables, so much so that some of the bugs, they can't handle the sugar content anymore, so they're avoiding those plants. So there is some different research going on around the Brix. Have I done any all that research? Not yet, but it is something that's on the radar that we're keeping an eye on for sure.
9: Well, but I think what you can do is more than look at the Brix one. There's a lot of great information about what's called companion planting. And there's a lot of companion plants that you could put in with the garden, you know, put in basil, put in marigolds. Those are plants that have known, and lots of research has been done forever and ever on those to help plant in companion with other plants to help keep things like deer and marigold and deer and insects and everything else. Like, I'm sitting in the yard right now on my front yard of my sister-in-law's place. They had deer coming right into the town of Brandon here, and she planted marigolds in front of all her hostas. And the hostas that have the marigolds planted in front of them aren't touched. The ones that don't have been chewed down by the deer.
1: Hmm. Wow. Okay. Thank you. Now, I'll get two more quick questions. One is squash. It's harvest time. Which type of squash would last the longest? And because as you harvest, what do you eat first, second, of course, third? I'll just throw that out. Which squash would you say, if you want something to last longer, what kind of squash would that be?
0: Oh, off the top of my head, there's so many varieties of squash, and it depends what you're using it for again, too. I think your storage method is very important, making sure that you have it kind of in a dark, cool place, where you don't have a bunch of it piled on top of each other is really important. Rick, do you have any other feedback with that?
9: I find the ones that people like the most is the spaghetti squash. Mm-hmm. That's a lot of people like that one. They use it a lot for cooking and, you know, fresh eating and everything else. So that's a good one.
7: Okay. Thanks for the call, Gerald. Sorry, we're out of time on that one.
1: Appreciate everything. Gentlemen, thank you very much.
7: You bet. Thank you. 1-877-332-8255. It's Garden Talk. We're here till 11. Call or text with your questions. We've got Barry and Marie and Bev and Irene. We'll get to those texts right after the news on 980 CJME and 650 CKOM.
25: 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News, talk, sports. I'm Roman Hayter with your 650 CKOM news update. Storms rolled their way through Saskatchewan this weekend. While cities like Regina and Saskatoon saw rain, towns like Kipling saw a whole lot worse. Heidi Waschenfelder was at work when hail started to pummel her community. She says some stones were nearly the size of a person's palm. Football fans gathered in Regina this weekend, ready to watch one of the most anticipated games of the season. But they weren't the only ones. Conservative leader Pierre Poilievre made an appearance, taking part in tailgating as well as watching the game. A massive fire kept fire crews in Saskatoon busy this weekend. They responded to a large pallet fire right outside of the Canadian Tire on the 300 block of Confederation Drive Saturday night. Luckily, they were able to put that fire out in roughly 10 minutes. They tell us no one was hurt, but the building did see some light smoke damage.
2: Your Labor Day long weekend weather. Monday, periods of rain about 15 to 25 millimeters and a high of 15. Tuesday, periods of rain and a high of 17. That's your 650 CKOM News Update. I'm Roman Hader.
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6: Brent Laux with you, filling in for Jay Thomas on Garden Talk, along with Jill and Rick Van Dyvendyke, Dutch growers. Jill, you were telling me there's some different things going on at the store, at the greenhouse. We're talking some wellness events.
7: Yeah, I find that everybody gets into wellness. And when you think about gardening, I think there's a lot of wellness that happens, whether it's in your yard and you're getting down those weeds, you're doing those squats on a regular basis, but making sure that we're keeping our bodies healthy and both mentally and physically, and we're having some fun wellness things happening in the greenhouse. So we have some sound baths, working on some mental health and just trying to relax our brain, I think, is really important going into the fall season. So those are happening. Those actually are sold out right now. And then coming up, we also have some yoga in the greenhouse. So again, let's move our body, relax our brain, and just sort of just look a little bit inward too. So those are exciting things that are happening in the greenhouse, along with all the fall stuff that we're doing. We're in the fall season. You're starting to see the fall mums come in. The pumpkins will be in. The fall bulbs and garlic just showed up this week. So people can come in and explore. And remember, your tulips, your garlic, some of your lilies, and some of those specialty plants need to be planted in the fall for you to have them in the spring. So a lot of people will see the tulips bloom and be like, where can I get tulips? You have to plant them now in the fall. So yeah, that's a little bit of what's happening in the greenhouse. Other than that, we are preparing for next year right now.
6: That's right. You have to work so far ahead, don't you, as far as ordering and figuring what's going to be on the shelves next year.
7: Talking with our growers, finding out what different varieties are what worked, what didn't, listening to our customers and saying, okay, this variety didn't work well. Why didn't it work? Maybe finding some new disease resistant plants. There's lots of new hydrangeas that are coming out next year that we're really excited about. So it's an exciting time of year. It's almost like you are opening up. I remember at Christmas time, you used to open up the catalog and pick out your toys when you were a kid, the Sears catalog.
6: Yep.
7: It's kind of like that for gardening. So we get to open up all these catalogs and see all the fresh plants and new things that are happening.
6: Well, and it's amazing, all the new products and new plants that come every year too, huh?
7: Yeah, everything's being developed.
6: Okay, back on our line, 1-877-332-8255. Ooh, Linda from Loon Lake. What in the world? She says, what are these creatures? They're eating our strawberries and our tomatoes. What do you think those things are? They're kind of a black, long beetle with, is there maybe white markings on them too? What do you think? Ugh. Rick, you had a chance to look at those?
8: Yeah, those are what you call, it's a beetle that goes after fermented fruit. Mm-hmm. So it's called, there's a bunch of names for it. One's called the sap beetle. Another name for it is called a picnic beetle or a beer beetle. I mean, and that's basically what they do is they

0: they basically sit on old fruit and eat that. So the best thing to do is just, if you got them on there, is just pick that fruit and throw them in the garbage, put them in a bag and throw them in the garbage. And then next year, the best way, because you don't want to spray any fruit, Brent. I mean, it's just not a good thing. And so the best thing to do is just make sure that you don't let your fruit ferment, because they don't go after the fruit that's just developing and goes after that it's been sitting around for a while. And so just harvest your fruit quicker, and that's the best way to make sure you don't get them.
1: They are disgusting-looking little creatures.
2: Yeah,
1: though,
2: they
1: right?
2: are. And remember that beetles usually have a stage where they start in the ground first, so spreading diatomaceous earth earlier on in the season will help prevent that from them from crawling up as well later on. So if you find that this is a continuous problem, that's a way that you can stop it from the source.
1: Irene from
0: Brent. Just don't leave, extra apples on the floor, on the ground, and all the kinds. Make sure you clean up any fruit that you're not going to pick. Just make sure you pick it anyways, and either give it away or put it into compost or dispose of it somehow.
1: Sure. Irene on the text line has got a problem with soft carrots. Says after pulling my carrots from the garden, they are soft. They're not crisp. What's happening?
2: Soft carrots can happen from a moisture issue. Usually too much moisture, we can see that happening. Rick, is there anything else you've seen with having carrots come out soft?
0: No, it's a moisture all the time. That'll do that. And sometimes it's a nutrient deficiency, but 9 times out of 10, it has to do with moisture.
1: 1-877-332-8255. Alan's on the phone, White City. Alan, what's your question for Rick and Jill?
3: Hi, good morning. Thank you for taking my call. My question is regarding my apple tree. I have this apple tree that grows these beautiful apples, but then when you go to harvest them, and you can tell before you harvest them, they've had these spots on the outside, and you cut them open, and you can see where these worms have been crawling in. I never see the worms, but you can see that some bugs have been in them. I'm wondering how you can treat them so that... I think it's coddling moss, but I'm not sure. So I'm just looking for some advice on that.
0: Yeah, it's the apple maggot. So what they do is that the fly comes out of the ground basically in the end of June and any time in toward the middle of July. They come out of the ground and they go and fly around and they land on what's developing fruit and they lay their eggs. And then those eggs hatch and then they burrow into the apple, into the fruit, and then they just do their tunnels, and then they, once they're finished to the stage of becoming an adult, and what happens is they come out of the fruit, or they wait till the fruit drops to the ground, then they burrow into the soil again, and then they pupate, and then they start the cycle again next year. So there's two things you can do. One is that if you know you've had them, once you get about into August, you start picking your fruit, and you just get rid of your fruit, because you know that there's going to be the bugs inside of them already. You get rid of the fruit and get them into the garbage and get them out of the yard, into the landfill, okay? And then that way you stop the cycle, right? The other way is next year, where are you calling from?
3: White City.
0: White City, okay. Yeah. You can go to the Dutch Growers in Regina. We don't have them in Saskatoon, but Dutch Growers in Regina has this year. We're going to have them next year. We couldn't get them this year. Is that they're going to have a nematode. They have a nematode there. It's for apple maggots. And you put them in the soil right now, you put them on the soil, and they'll go down and attack that larva that's in the ground.
3: Okay, so there's no spraying or anything, just the nematodes.
0: That's the nematodes and picking. That's the only thing you can do.
3: Okay, well, I'll be looking for nematodes then. Thank you very much.
0: Right on.
1: Thanks for the call, Alan. 1-877-332-8255. On our garden talk, Barry says the leaves on our cotoneaster hedge have turned brown, loaded with aphids. Should we be concerned?
0: Yeah, you want to give them a spray with insecticidal soap or Bug X out. Get rid of them because they'll actually just suck right on the branches and that, and you could lose even some branches. So that's important. Because one thing about cotoneaster, if they become weaker, then you're susceptible even to diseases like fire blight. So you want to keep them healthy. And so make sure that you just take care of them, like I said, insecticidal soap, easy, or Bug X out with the pyrethrin in it. It takes care of those things right now. So, and best to do is spray them once now and then spray them again in about 10 days' time, and then you get rid of all the cycles.
1: This is Garden Talk. We're here till 11. Jill and Rick Van Dyvendyk, Dutch growers, are the experts that we count on. You can text, you can call 1-877-332-8255. We've got texts from Bev and Marie and Pat and Judy. We'll get to those after this break on 980 CJME and 650 CKOM.
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9: We've heard and maybe even learned that the energy created is equal to the weight moved times the speed squared. So how does that impact power generation? In wind and hydropower, you have a relatively slow speed affecting the weight. Water maxes out at about 80 miles per hour when falling, and the wind hopefully the same. However, in chemical reactions, like from fire, the smaller amount of weight is moved, but it's at a speed of light, which is over 670 million miles per hour, and then this is squared. And then in nuclear power, the speed is still the speed of light, but the mass is way bigger than fire because we're not just splitting off little electrons, but rather the beefy nucleus of an atom. So in the end, nuclear power is far more efficient since it moves at the speed of light and it moves the beefy nucleus, not just fluffy little electrons. I'm Eric Anderson from CIMSA.
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1: Garden Talk, here till 11 this morning. Brent Lugs filling in for Jay Thomas, Rick and Jill Van Dyvendyk. Jill's in our Saskatoon studio this morning. Rick's on the phone all the way down to Brandon, Manitoba, and we get to pick their brains, as so many people love to do on our Garden Talk show. You can call, you can text 1-877-332-8255. Darcy says, is it too late to prune older lilac trees this time of the year? What do you think, Rick?
0: Yeah, you can prune them right now. Just remember, all, the more you prune, the less flowers you'll get for next year. But, I mean, if you have an older lilac and you want to cut it down in half, it's a little bit early yet. I like to wait to get a couple of frosts on the leaves first, and they start turning color. Then you can do a major pruning. But right now it's just a little bit early, so wait a couple of weeks yet until we get a couple of really good frosts on them, and then you're good to go.
2: And if you don't want to lose the blooms, best time to bloom them is when, Rick?
0: Best prune them right after they finish blooming. Just like we talked about the double flowering plum earlier in the thing, they set their buds in the fall. So once you do cut them back this year, next year you won't get blooms, but then every year give them a trimming right after they finish blooming, which is in the beginning of June, and then let them fertilize them, water them, get them to grow, and they'll have tons of blooms the following year.
1: Got a text from Marie. Why do cucumbers grow round rather than straight? What are they, grow in the shape of like a donut?
2: Well, there is actually some cool cucumber varieties that are more round varieties.
1: Really?
2: I don't think that's the issue here. I think that what it is if you don't have consistent watering, the cucumber will morph. Or if the cucumber isn't pollinated correctly or half pollinated, sometimes you'll get a round cucumber as well, too. So it's usually pollination or usually inconsistent watering.
1: But there's nothing wrong with them. They're still cucumbers,
2: you're
1: right?
2: You're still cucumbers.
1: I've never seen one. 1-877-332-8255. Bev in Kindersley, thanks for listening. Bev says we've got pine needle scale spreading to 4 trees. What can we do to save those trees? Some needles are totally brown already. We have an apple tree. Fruit is soft and very wormy. When's a good time to spray and what do we use? Bev in Kindersley, what are your thoughts?
0: Yeah. All the scale varieties, there's a whole bunch of different varieties, whether they're on the cotoneasters, they're on pine trees, they're all different things. And so when you see them, like when they're like hard, like paint flecks, they aren't doing anything. They're basically dormant. You got to wait till they go into the crawling stage when they turn a little bit fuzzy. And usually on the pine trees, they'll turn fuzzy usually about, you know, in June, sometime in July. This year, because the season's late, they may be still in the fuzzy stage right now. If they are, that's when you want to spray them with Bug X out, insecticide, soap. Anything will kill them easy as long as they're in their crawling stage, which is a fuzzy stage. If they're hard like paint flecks, wait till next year and then give them, make sure that you get them as soon as they get into the crawling stage.
1: She also asks about the apple tree, fruit soft and wormy. When's a good time to spray on that and what do they use?
0: Yeah, there again, the nematodes. If you live in the Regina area, you can get them at Dutch Growers from Regina, the nematodes, and next year we'll have them in Saskatoon. That otherwise, pick them before they land on the ground and get them out of the yard to stop the cycle of them going into the ground and coming up next year again to your same apples again.
1: Judy from Echo Lake texting in at 1-877-332-8255. Bought a willow with braided stems in a container for our deck. Can we overwinter in a boathouse with the temperature around 40 degrees Fahrenheit? And we've also dug some of our potatoes. They're good, but low numbers and died back early. Could it be the seed or just the year? So we got a potato question and a willow question there.
0: Yeah. So the willow is called a Nikiski willow. And they braid them, but they aren't hardy for us. I mean, they won't survive. So putting them in the pot is actually the best thing to do. And even if it was a little bit, you said about 40 degrees.
1: 40 degrees Fahrenheit,
0: That's pretty good. If it was, you don't want them to go, you don't want to go lower than in Celsius -5. So you don't want to go lower than 30 degrees.
1: Okay.
0: Fahrenheit. And so anywhere up to where, like I said, you keep a fridge up to around 40 degrees, so that's a perfect temperature. And then just don't overwater them. Keep them on more on the drier side and almost let them, I like to let them get a little light frost on them first outside. And so they go dormant and then bring them inside. And then just don't let the roots freeze or the stems freeze right hard. So just a light frost, bring them inside. Let them go a bit dormant, and then if you want, in January, you can start firing them back up again so they have the dormancy period, and you can start growing them for next year.
1: And what do you think her potato problem is? She says the potatoes they've got are good, but low numbers, and they died back early. It wants to know just the year or the seed potato they used. What do you think?
0: Yeah, it's the year, totally. Watching the moisture. If they died back early, usually it means that they were really dry, and that's usually the number one reason why they died back early. So just watch your moisture, and because this year was really weird. I mean, it's just you had rain, you had really hot spells and dry, and so I had to learn that with mine, Brent, because I built potato towers this year, and I've never done it before. And so I did a lot of education this year for myself. So next year I know how much I have to water them and everything else, and I'll have a better crop. But mine were the same way. They died early and had smaller potatoes, and that had all to do with the type of moisture I put on them.
1: Great to see you keep learning too, eh? Always yep, something absolutely. New. Yeah. Okay. 1-877-332-8255. Debbie says, my garden's been taken over by stink bugs. They're damaging the corn and tomatoes for the second year now. Any solution?
0: Yeah. Stink bugs are hard. Using a product called Endol, you don't want to use any harsh chemicals in the garden at all. So things like Endol, you can use up to 1 day before harvest. And that's either that or just use soap and water or just blast them with cold water. That's another thing you can do as well.
1: Pat in Saskatoon has got a problem with slugs. They're in her garden dining on her hostas other than hand picking. Any other way to get ahead of them for next year?
0: Yeah, now there's a nematode. We sold out early because it was so popular, but we'll have them again next spring. Is you can actually get a nematode you put in the soil that goes after the slug eggs and babies. And that's been working really well. And other than that, just the you know that flashlight, you know, you put on top of your head, Branch?
1: Yeah.
0: Just go around at nighttime and pick them. That's the other way. There is slug bait out there, too, that we're good. That's safe for pets now as well. I like putting it underneath a little piece of wood or plywood at the edge of my garden and that kind of stuff as well, and or near hostas. And because the slugs love the piece of the wood that's a little bit moisture underneath it. And then you put some bait underneath there, and then they're attracted, stay there, eat it, and die.
1: Good to know. 1-877-332-8255. A Saskatoon listener says, how does a neighbor's unpruned 25-foot crabapple tree across the back alley from me, how does it affect with dropping and rotting fruit? Will that affect my apple trees?
0: Yeah, the only thing you can do is if they get the apple maggot, then that's just a breeding zone. That's the only thing. So it's best to clean them up the best you can so you don't attract the maggots and have the maggots around. So that's the only thing that will affect it is by attracting other insects.
1: Okay. I got to say, I posted some pictures on my Facebook page the other day. A fellow I work with invited me over to his yard in Saskatoon. He has a massive older apple tree. They're like the size of Mac apples. They're so sweet. And then he had a crab apple tree. And I was just thinking, wouldn't it be wonderful if everybody had an apple tree in their backyard? All the nutrition we'd be able to get. But my lovely bride, Penny, has already made me an apple pie, and I know there's more to come. Love it.
0: And you know what, Brent, if you have too much apples and you got too many,
1: yep,
0: the food bank will take all you can give them.
1: So that's perfect. Awesome to know.
0: Yep.
1: Okay. 1-877-332-8255. Let's get another quick question in here before the top of the hour. Ryan up at LaRange, forest fire from 2025 burnt our yard. We want to plant white clover in the rocky areas of our yard where we can't mow. The poplars and grass are taking over. How close can I spray to our living birch trees? Anything I need to be doing this fall?
0: Yeah, if you want to spray to get rid of what you can, as long as you go according to the directions, it doesn't affect the soil. So you can spray them. You can spray them anytime right now, and because right now all the sugars are going down to the roots. So if you want to kill anything that you want to get rid of, that you want to kill right to the roots, the fall is the perfect time to do that. And then I would suggest if you want to either have to seed very very soon if you're going to seed, or otherwise you wait until October, so that the seed does not germinate till next spring, and then they just cover it up. But if you've got an area which gets lots of erosion and that kind of stuff, then just wait till spring and put it down in the spring. That's otherwise the best time to do it.
1: Good to know. We've got news coming up here, top of the hour, and then another hour of your questions. Shelley, Trevor, Colleen, Terry, we'll get to your texts after the news. 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
22: It's 7 o'clock. I'm Roman Hader. Storms litter the province yet again today. A teeth-chattering end to the Labor Day Classic.
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24: It's amazing to be here on the prairies to support the Riders and be part of Rider Nation.
22: And Regina thunderstorms and it's 16. In Saskatoon, rain and it's 13. Keep that umbrella nearby. We're in for a whole lot more rain today. Environment Canada has issued a massive rainfall advisory for the province. It stretches from Alberta all the way to Manitoba and reaches as far north as Waskasu, covering everything in between. That advisory is calling for anywhere between 30 and 50 millimeters or 1 to 2 inches of rain. Those clouds are expected to hang over our province for most of the day. That rain did little to stop the party at Mosaic Stadium last night, with the Riders walking away with a 32-26 overtime win against the Winnipeg Blue Bombers. The Green Zone Rider reporter Britton Gray has more.
25: Aubrey Miller Jr. has been showing what he can do on special teams for years with the Riders, so when given an opportunity to start in the Labor Day Classic, he knew this was his moment.
26: You wait so long, you beg for this opportunity. When you get it, you got to be ready. Can't blow the opportunity.
25: He came up in a big way for the Riders' defense as he had three tackles, a sack, and a pass knockdown to help them beat the Bombers. These two teams will now meet in a rematch in Winnipeg on Saturday. At Mosaic Stadium, I'm Britton Gray.
22: There was another shade of blue mixed into that sea of green last night. Conservative leader Pierre Poilievre stopped in to join Rider fans ahead of the Labor Day Classic. Our Jacob Bamauer has more.
3: Surrounded by green jerseys, overalls, and Rider chants, Poilievre shook hands and posed for pictures as lineups formed to meet him.
24: It's amazing to be here on the prairies to support the Riders and be part of Rider Nation. It's a great Canadian tradition.
3: Jackson Milton Owens was among those watching the unexpected pillow guest make his way through the tailgate.
5: They let us know that Pierre was going to come around. So, of course, that's that much more of an excitement to come say hi.
3: The visit wasn't all football, though. Poilievre also faced questions about Canada-U.S. tariffs and the cost of living. In Regina, I'm Jacob Bamhauer.
22: Farmers are getting a little more leeway when it comes to agri-stability this year. The flooding this spring and summer left about 500,000 acres unseeded in Saskatchewan, so changes are being made to the federal-provincial program. Ag Minister Dave Merritt says producers now have longer to apply, and the interim payment is up to 75% from 50.
6: When you have a situation like we had this year with unseeded acres and the amount of rainfall we had, you just have to look at, okay, we got to give them an opportunity to say whether they want in or not.
22: These changes are just for this year, but Merritt says he's always looking for ways to improve the program. American envoys Steve Witkoff and Jared Kushner say their talks in Ukraine's capital yesterday were encouraging. The trip was their first official visit to Ukraine, with European partners joining a third round of the discussions. Ukrainian President Volodymyr Zelensky said the talks covered air defense, a winter package of support, and security guarantees. Kushner said he and Witkoff hope to revive trilateral talks with Russia. Tick-borne diseases have been on the rise this summer, leading to more people now suffering from meat allergies after getting a tick bite. Here's ABC's Perry Rusum.
7: It's a potentially life-threatening condition that can develop after a certain type of tick bite, which can trigger an allergic reaction to red meat. Symptoms including severe stomach pain can appear after eating beef, pork, lamb, and other products made from mammals. A New Jersey man died after eating a hamburger in 2024, in what researchers believe is the first documented death from the tick bite-related meat allergy.
22: That's ABC's Perry Rusum. The latest local news is as close as your phone. 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It's 7:04. Sports from the Green Zone. It was a teeth-chattering edge-of-your-seat end to last night's Labor Day Classic. But despite the close game, the Riders were able to come out on top against the Winnipeg Blue Bombers. Fans calling into the Green Zone post-game show say they're feeling pretty confident.
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22: The Riders now head to enemy territory for a rematch game with Winnipeg. That game is next Saturday at 7:05. Your Labor Day long weekend weather in Regina and southern Saskatchewan today. Rain with a risk of a thunderstorm, about 15 to 25 millimeters and a high of 20. Tonight mainly cloudy with a 30% chance of showers, a risk of a thunderstorm and a low of 12. In Saskatoon and central Saskatchewan today, rain with a risk of a thunderstorm, about 15 to 25 millimeters and a high of 17. Tonight rain with a risk of a thunderstorm, about 20 to 30 millimeters and a low of 10. Across Saskatchewan today in the Battle Fords, 13, Prince Albert 12, Swift Current 15, Weyburn 17, Estevan 18, Yorkton 16, and in Moose Jaw 17. In Regina, thunderstorms with a northeast wind at 22 and it's 16. In Saskatoon, light rain with a northeast wind at 18 and it's 13. At 7:06, I'm Roman Hayter.
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1: Jill had to depart the show early, so Rick Van Dyke, and it's just you and me, man. You ready to take some more texts on our Garden Talk show here?
0: Yeah, absolutely. Yeah, Joe had to leave. Her son Bo is at BMX Provincials this morning here, yeah. And so she headed out to watch there. I hear you're going to get a little bit of rain there. Yes. She wanted to make sure she wasn't getting soaked.
1: Yeah, that's right. Yeah, a little bit of rain happening right now in Saskatoon. Yeah. Lots of text, though, for you, Rick. Here's one from east of Saskatoon, the RM of Bluchair. Our raspberries are in a deep planter box. They have all their leaves have been eaten by something, as well as our radish leaves have been eaten. Will this affect the raspberry harvest for next year? Do I need to treat for next year?
0: Yeah, it all depends on what they're eating. I mean, the deer love eating the raspberry leaves, so it could have been the deer came in, and especially if they're in a planter box, it's just the perfect height for them to trim them all off.
1: Oh, yeah.
0: So that could have been then. So that's usually what it is, because not very many insects that eat all the leaves on raspberries. Most times the deer. And so just making sure if that's the case for next year, just putting a little fence around them to keep the deer away for next year, that's the best thing to do.
1: Any varmints do that? Would a raccoon or porcupine go after those?
0: A porcupine could. Rabbits would, as well as deer. Or if you're up north, elk or anything like that, they love them. So, but otherwise, yeah, there's, like I said, if it's an insect, you'll see little round pieces carved out of the leaves, and they're not the whole leaves gone, but if it's just trimmed down to quite a bit of the leaves, you can kind of tell whether a deer would eat them or it's an insect. So if it is an insect, then you can just on them, you can use Bug X out. If the fruit is done already, you can use Bug X out or insecticidal soap. But if there's still lots of fruit on them, just let the fruit finish out, harvest them, and then you can spray them.
1: And is that going to do anything for their harvest next year, do you think?
0: No, just monitoring and spraying early. You can spray them early as long as you both the Bug X out and End All. You can spray as long as you got at least 7 days before harvest, and you can control it.
1: Okay, Trevor on our text line says he's got an apple and a pear tree that didn't make it. The graft survived. So, do you know what that would be? He says he might keep it. It's a decent looking tree. Can you figure that one, Trevor? Or pardon me, that's from Trevor.
0: Yeah. If it's coming from below the graft, it's going to be just a native pear or apple. So it's not going to be. It's going to be a tiny plant. Or if it's a pear, it's going to be really hard and small. But if there's enough of above the graft that was left and it came out from above the graft, then you have the same tree as you had before. So it all depends on what part of the graft is. What you can do with those is that if it did come from below the graft, leave it up there. Now go to a friend's place or, whatever, family, and then take a bud or a graft off of that other pear tree or apple tree, and you can put it onto your apple or pear, and then now you've now cloned what you brought the tree from.
1: Oh, for goodness sakes.
0: Yep.
1: All right. Thanks for that, Trevor. 1-877-332-8255. Colleen in Moose Jaw wants to know when she can split Carl Forrester grass.
0: Yeah, you know what? You can pretty much do that any time now. You can either do it this fall or next spring. Not a problem. You can do that because right now they're all into seed heads right now, right? So, mm-hmm. And they're now going to start shutting down. So basically on those Carl Forrester grass, anytime between now and freeze up or otherwise first thing in the spring before they start really growing again.
1: Okay, 1-877-332-8255. When we started the program this morning, we were talking about the hollyhocks that had damage on them, and that was a picture that came from Joe up in Prince Albert, and I think that's Joe that we've got on the line with us now. Good morning, Joe. You wanted to add more on those pictures you sent in?
2: Yeah, actually, that wasn't me, but I think it's the same issue going on. My hollyhocks, my vine on my garage, my lupins, it's like a yellowish tinge to the leaves with some spots on it, and I'm kind of thinking it's aphids.
1: Well, I think
0: it could be. Go ahead, Brent.
1: I was just going to say those original pictures from another Joe that Jill had looked at said she didn't see signs of aphids. We see the yellow discoloring and some dark spotting in there. She didn't seem to think it was aphids, but I'll leave it to the experts here. What are you thinking, yeah. Rick?
0: So there's two things. I have a whole bunch of hollyhocks. They keep reseeding themselves every year in my yard. So
2: yeah.
0: And so what happens you want to do with them is that there are two things that I have problems with my hollyhocks is thrips is number one, and the other one is spider mite. And so just watch for those. And if you have a spider mite, you can take the leaves, and you can even see it right now, and take a magnifying glass, and you'll see these little specks moving around. It's hard to see them with the eye. You need to take a magnifying glass. And if that's the case, then you can spray them for mites is a garden sulfur that works really good, or blasting with cold water at least once a week over the leaves. They don't like the humidity, and they can't reproduce in high humidity. But if it's thrips, then you need to spray them in the evening, when thrips are settled and not flying around, because otherwise you spray them during the day, they just take off and come back later. Because all the sprays you're going to do are contact sprays. Okay. So that's two things: spider mites or thrips.
2: Okay. Well, I was in your Dutch growers in Saskatoon about a week ago, and I picked up some bug. I can't remember what they called it.
0: Bug X out.
2: That's it. Yes. Yeah.
0: Yep.
2: Yeah. Does that hurt to spray, or is it even worthwhile to spray?
0: That works great for the thrips. Not as good for the spider mite. Spider mite, they're really tough to get, and that's why I use either a garden sulfur, because they do not like that, or if you can find some old malathion around, that works awesome on those type of bugs.
2: Okay, well, I know there's aphids there especially on the vine on my garage, because I disturbed the plant, and I'm coming in and out of the garage, and these things are starting to fly around every time I do it. So that Bug Be Gone I could use, that's good for aphids, correct?
0: Absolutely. It'll take care of them on contact.
2: Okay. Just a couple of notes. When I was in the store, I bought some beautiful coleus planters from you guys. They're gorgeous, and they're just thriving in this weather. If you don't mind, one more quick question. I have a poinsettia that's going on. It's third year old. It was just a regular store-bought one at Christmas. And I keep it going all year long. I don't let it go dormant. And it seems to thrive. It gets a little thinner. But unusual this year, just after Christmas, the new leaves turned red. We're coming in red.
0: Yep.
2: And now that's starting to go away. They're starting to become all green again. I thought you had to you put them into dormancy before you get the red coming back.
0: Well, the biggest thing for getting the red come back, and you need to start that pretty soon, is you're going to need to put it in for 12 hours a day in total darkness.
2: Okay.
0: So that means putting in a closet and putting a towel underneath the door, so then no light gets into that at all for 12 hours, and then 12 hours of sunlight. Okay. So right now, this time of the year, that works really good. That's why I like doing it this time of the year. If you do other times of year to get that other 12 hours of sunlight, you need to use grow lights, right? Because our daylights get less. So now's the time of the year when you want to do that, and then put it in bright sunlight for the 12 hours that we do have light.
2: Oh, okay. It was funny. It just did it by itself. Left it in the same spot.
0: But it did later, because that's when it's naturally getting the dark and the light, you know, type of thing. And where they normally grow in places like, you know, in southern Mexico and in Colombia and that kind of stuff, they grow in the ditches, but they have 12 hours of daylight and 12 hours of night.
2: Yeah,
0: right?
2: It's consistent.
0: It's consistent.
2: Yeah.
0: That's what you just have to remember for that plant. That's what it needs to trigger it to make the red bracts.
2: Right on. Okay. Great. Well, thanks again. Good chatting with you guys. Enjoy the rest of the weekend.
1: All right. Thanks, Joe. Thanks for the call up in Prince Albert. 1-877-332-8255. We're here till 11. It's Garden Talk. Text us 1-877-332-8255 or give us a call on 650 CKOM Saskatoon and 980 CJME Regina.
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12: Here are a few closures to be aware of today. On Main Street, the westbound parking lane is closed at Quance Avenue. Workers will be finishing up some upgrades and streetscaping on 20th Street West as the westbound parking and curb lanes are closed at Avenue D South. And 25th Street East is closed at 4th Avenue North in all directions. For closures and more, sign up at saskatoon.ca/dailyroadreport.
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1: Jay Thomas is off on the Labor Day long weekend. Brent Lugs, happy to be filling in and spending some time with Rick Van Dyvendyke, Dutch Growers. Of course, we're here to answer any questions you might have. 1-877-332-TALK, 1-877-332-8255. We're here till 11 this morning. And Rick, we've got Donna in Saskatoon wondering what causes small pinholes in her carrots. Never seen this problem before. Any thoughts?
0: Yeah. Pinholes can be for two things. Number one, it could be a little insect that drills into the carrot, but you can pull one out and check it. If it's inside the carrot, then you know you have a little insect on them. The hard part about that one is that you can use a garden nematode as well to stop those kind of things. The other one is just pinholes from just way because of the irregular growing. And you get pinholes in that as well from doing that. So it's right where the little hairs go back into the carrot. Mm-hmm. And then you get some weird growth happening, and that usually is, again, from the inconsistent watering in the garden. That's the big one that causes that.
1: Terry's got a question for us here. She has added Juliet cherry tree. She had a Juliet cherry tree. It's out of control big. How much can she cut it back in the fall when it becomes dormant? It's about 12 feet tall and 12 feet wide right now.
0: Yeah, you can do what you want. You can, the best thing to do is take that plant back in half if you want. And then after that, this every year, do some pruning on it every year to keep it at that height. And then you don't have to reach so high to pick up all the cherries as well, because it's a sour cherry variety. And you'll have a better harvest as well next year as well.
1: Terry's also got a question about planting garlic. Is now the time? And when do I pull last fall's garlic? And what do I do with it after I pull it?
0: Yeah, hang it. Hang it. If it still has green tops on it, hang it up and let it dry that way. And that's the best way. But now is a good time. Now, or even a little bit earlier, is a good time to harvest garlic. We are just at my sister-in-law's place, and she has a whole bunch of garlic hanging in her garage right now. So, and she gave us some to take home, so it's perfect. But otherwise, planting garlic, absolutely. Right now at the garden centers, they have lots of garlic, and fall is actually a better time to plant garlic, so it comes up first thing in the spring, and you have a quicker start on it for next year.
1: Is there varieties of garlic that you can get, Rick? This is just me asking, because I love my garlic, but I sure like garlic that I can really, you know, get a good bang from, if you know what I mean, really powerful.
0: Actually, there's about four or five different varieties you can get, and so it all depends on what, you know, the intensity you want and the size you want and everything else, but otherwise, the standard garlic, that's what a lot of people just put in, and you can get them at a lot of the garden centers right now.
1: Donna's got a lily beetle question. Anything to do to the soil this fall that would help the problem for next year?
0: Just diatomaceous earth. Put some in this fall if you want, and also put it in first thing in the spring as well. And then just be diligent about as well as putting the diatomaceous earth, but picking the eggs off the bottom, which are little rows of orange. And also using the garden nematode next year, because when they go down in the ground, they lay the larva stage goes down to the ground as well, and then the nematodes will catch them at that point in time.
1: Good to know. 1-877-332-8255. A quick one. When's the best time to put extra grass seed on my lawn?
0: Right now, because it'll still germinate within 7 days and get established. Otherwise, if you're going to do it by the end of the month, the best to wait till the end of October and then spread it, and then it won't germinate, which I don't want, and then it'll, because otherwise the little hairs will come up and freeze off. So you wait, and if you're going to do it in October, wait till the end of October, plant it, it'll come up first thing in the spring.
1: Diana says she needs to know what to do with her lily stalks that have been stripped of all the leaves by lily beetles.
0: Yeah, there's still the sun will still put energy into the bulb. So wait till they turn totally brown, and then you can trim them off if you want. Or if it's a good time once they turn totally brown. Right now, you can transplant them. Now's a great time to transplant lily bulbs or plant new lilies right now as well. At the garden centers, they have them as well. But now's a great time to transplant them and then move them to a different part of the yard or split them or whatever you want to do.
1: If something's going on with cucumbers out here, Rick. We had the text from a lady earlier this morning wondering why her cucumber was turning like a circle almost. I was imagining kind of a cucumber donut. And here's Ralph from Prince Albert says, why do my cucumbers look like little footballs and golf balls this year?
0: Yeah, that has all to do with the weather. And it's the weather and moisture. And it's just Jill was saying, it's the morph. And when you get that, so just being consistent with your watering and adding the nutrients like using a vegetable organic fertilizer with calcium in it with cucumbers as well as tomatoes and peppers, that's huge. And alfalfa pellets work really good for that as well. And adding a little bit of age start with them, which just makes them produce even better.
1: It has been an unusual growing season, though, hasn't it?
0: Oh, yeah, it's been. You don't get these very often like this. It's been one of the most unusual ones we've had in a lot of years.
1: Got a text in from Randy at 1-877-332-8255. Wants to know, can he still plant grass seed on the dead spots on his lawn? And also, best date to spread fall fertilizer is October too late, he wonders.
0: Yeah, no, October you can do them, but anytime in September, I always say after the September long weekend, put your fall fertilizer on your lawn. And you can even do it at the same time you seed. But the seeding, like I talked about the earlier call, is that you want to do it as soon as possible because it will still germinate, get the roots established right now. And If not, if you can't do it till October for seeding, then just wait till the third or fourth week of October. Put the seed down, it'll come up first thing this spring.
1: When we think about fertilizing this time of the year, I'm just wondering, Rick, and with the rain that we've had and the rain that we're going to be getting here over the next couple of days, does that impact when people should be putting the fertilizer in and then adding water to the lawn when there's rain out there as well?
0: When there's rain comes, there's a lot of people that don't have the sprinkler system, or they got it manual or what now. And so if you got rain coming, it's a great time to put the fertilizer down, get her down. And so that you don't have to water right afterwards. It takes right down to the root zone. It's perfect.
1: 1-877-332-TALK, 1-877-332-8255. Any questions you've got for Rick? We're here for another half hour. It's Garden Talk on 980 CJME and 650 CKOM.
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18: It's 7:30. I'm Roman Hadar. Environment Canada has issued a massive rainfall advisory for the province. It covers the entirety of central and southern Saskatchewan, reaching as far north as Waskasu. Advisory is calling for anywhere between 30 and 50 millimeters or 1 to 2 inches of rain. The Rough Riders were able to come out on top against the Winnipeg Blue Bombers last night, walking away with a 32-26 overtime win. They'll play the Bombers in a rematch game next Saturday. American envoys Steve Witkoff and Jared Kushner say their talks in Ukraine's capital yesterday were encouraging. Ukrainian President Volodymyr Zelensky said the talks covered air defense, a winter package of support, and security guarantees. Tick-borne diseases are on the rise this summer. It's led to more people now suffering from meat allergies due to tick bites. Labor Day long weekend weather in Regina and southern Saskatchewan today. Rain with a risk of a thunderstorm, about 15 to 25 millimeters and a high of 20. Tonight mainly cloudy with a 30% chance of showers, a risk of a thunderstorm and a low of 12. In Saskatoon and central Saskatchewan today, rain with a risk of a thunderstorm, about 15 to 25 millimeters and a high of 17. Tonight rain with a risk of a thunderstorm, about 20 to 30 millimeters and a low of 10. In Regina, thunderstorms with a northeast wind at 22 and it's 16. In Saskatoon, light rain with a northeast wind at 18 and it's 13. At 7:31, I'm Roman Hadar.
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13: Garden Talk is on your radio every Sunday morning from 9 till 11. CJME Regina, CKOM Saskatoon. We've had a busy morning, lots of texts, some calls as well. And this being our last half hour, we've got some openings. So if you'd like to pose a question to Rick Van Dyvendyk, get on the phone or get on the text line, 1-877-332-8255. Currently 18 degrees, cloudy sky in Regina, 60% chance of rain. And they've got a severe thunderstorm warning up, or a watch up, I guess, for the Regina area. So it looks like a pretty good chance of some shower activity maybe for the football game kickoff at 5 this afternoon, and they're talking about showers in the evening as well, and more rain coming for Monday and Tuesday for Regina. Saskatoon this morning, a bit of drizzle happening right now, but rain in the forecast for Regina as well. Back to our text line at 1-877-332-8255. This is Jay in Swift Current. I've got a small forsythia. Is that it, Rick? A forsythia? Yep. Planted in 2025, was hailed in July. The ends of the branches are damaged and there's no new growth. Other shrubs have all grown back. Should it be trimmed back at this point?
14: Now, you know what? I would just, honestly, I would just leave it. And then right next spring, like they bloom, before the leaves come on, they bloom a yellow bloom. And so what you want to do is you can give it a trimming next spring right after it finishes blooming, trim off any of the dead branches and then do any other little trimming you may want to do on it, and then put the fertilizer to it, and then for the next season, every 3 weeks, and you'll get lots of growth, and then you'll get tons, even more blooms the next year. So that's what I would do if I had a forsythia.
13: Okay, sounds promising. 1-877-332-8255.

0: We got a caller from Regina. Hello, Diane.
1: Hello.
0: What's your question for Rick?
1: Oh, hi. Our rhubarb hasn't been doing very good. It's starting to get not as, like, the stalks are about the size of my little pinky. And I'm wondering, how do you get it back to a bigger stalk?
2: How long has it been in the ground for?
1: Oh, probably 25 years.
2: Yeah. So the best thing to do then if it's that age is that basically divide it, okay? Either divide it in the ground, so take parts of it off in the ground, and then transplant them or give them away, whatever you want. And then that's the way you'll get it to reproduce better for you.
1: Okay, so subdivide it then.
2: Subdivide it is the best way. If it's too old like that, it'll weaken, especially in the center of the plant. And by dividing it, you'll renew its energy and juvenile, and it'll do a lot better for you.
1: Okay. Thank you very much.
0: Okay, thanks for the call, Diane.
1: No fertilizer or anything?
0: 1-877-332.
2: No fertilizers.
1: Okay, thank you.
0: Thanks for the call. 1-877-332-8255. Monica, Saskatoon, wants to move her raspberry bushes. Do I cut them down, then move them? And how much do I cut down, and will they produce fruit for me next year?
2: Yeah, just a little bit earlier, wait for a couple of frosts first, and then move them and cut them back to about a foot off the ground. And then transplant them that way. But wait till they get a couple of good frosts, the leaves turn color, and then move them then, and then water them in really well, and they'll be fine. You can either do that this fall, or you could do it first thing in the spring, as soon as the snow disappears and the frost is out of the ground.
0: Up North Battleford Way, David, listening in, texting us at 1-877-332-8255, wants to know, when's the best time to do softwood cuttings for Nanking and Evans cherries?
2: Yeah, next June. Next June is the best time to do the softwood cuttings. So then basically any time in June, do the softwood cuttings and get the new growth. And they'll actually take the best and do the best when you do that.
0: Moose Jaw, we find Amy with a snowball hydrangea several years old. The stalks are very spindly and need to be supported, but the flower heads are huge and beautiful. I have it right beside a cedar, which it continually leads away from. I only give it Miracle-Gro. Should I be giving it anything other than that? I also want to plant another hydrangea in the northwest corner of a porch where it only gets a bit of late-day sun. Which variety would work best there?
2: Yeah, if it's late-day, any of the varieties will do good, especially one that's called Incredible. Will do really well there because it doesn't like the sun very much at all, so it'll do really well there. Otherwise, yeah, just the only reason that one's leaning over is because it's just looking for more sunlight. And so the only way you're going to stop that there again is by pruning it a little bit in early spring and letting the branches thicken out a bit, or otherwise moving it in early spring to a spot where it's just a little more sunlight where it's not reaching for it.
0: Interesting. So as she was saying, the flower heads are big and beautiful. Those yep. spindly stalks, though, and it's all about sunlight exposure, is it?
2: Exactly. The leaves are the one that create, it's not the flowers, but the leaves are the one that are reaching to grab the sun to give energy to produce the flowers. And so that's what is spindly. It's just trying to reach out to get as much sunlight as it can.
0: 1-877-332-8255 on the phone. Hello, Steve. What's your question?
3: Rick, my mom has a apple tree that produces large green apples, and I always prune it in the springtime. Can I do it in the fall?
2: Yep, as long as you do it in October, basically, okay?
3: Okay.
2: That's once the leaves turn dormant. So I either prune in October, mainly the second half of October is when I prune the apple trees, or I do it in March or the first week in April.
3: Okay. Yeah, usually April is when I do it, but it's, you know, a busy time for everything else. Yep. I'm wondering the fall, so about second week of October.
2: Yep. Yeah, you can even go into the first 2 weeks of November if you want.
3: Okay, perfect. Thank you.
2: Okay.
0: Thanks for the call, Steve, at 1-877-332-8255. Joanne from Saskatoon wants to know how long you can pick and use your rhubarb.
2: Yeah, rhubarb, as long as it's there, I don't like trimming it all the way off, especially in the fall, because right now it's putting the sugars back down at the root to produce lots, keep it healthy and produce lots next year. So never in the fall. You can always take a few, but never take them all so that it does that, can put those sugars back into the root system.
0: What about when you harvest rhubarb? You know, I recollect as a kid, you know, rhubarb was kind of like our poor man's candy. But I recall, you know, getting late in the season, it would get kind of tough and chewy. Is there a prime time to harvest it?
2: Yeah, the prime time is almost past now anyways, but sometimes you'll get some new growth will come up. It'll still be nice. But like I said, right now the sugars are really heading down to the root system right this time of the year because the nights are getting, you know, the daylights are getting shorter, nights are getting longer, so the plants know that, and so they're starting to put all their sugars into the roots. So the best tasting is in the summertime.
0: 1-877-332-8255. Laura purchased a bay leaf plant from you at Dutch this spring. It happens to be a tall, straight one. How do I keep it for the winter, or can I trim it down to make it shorter to keep it in the house?
2: Yeah, the only way you can do is keep it in the house. It won't survive outside at all. So just keep it in a pot and just trim it, just like a regular tree. It loves to be trimmed. And just keep it in a bright location, and it'll be great as a house plant as well.
0: And do you pull the bay leaves off then, too, when you're cooking?
2: Absolutely. That's perfectly. Yeah. Just don't eat them, but put them in to add the flavor to the soup and everything else.
0: Okay, we still got about 15 minutes to go. You got a question for Rick Van Dyvendyke, 1-877-332-8255. It's Garden Talk on 980 CJME and 650 CKOM.
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0: Okay, we've had a bunch of texts come in, so let's get to these really quickly here and get your answers before the top of the hour here. First off, on the phone, we're down to the southeast corner, down to Stoughton. Hey, Blair, what's your question for Rick Van Dyvendijk?
16: I have a Sundance Popular, and it's splitting, and it's about 5 years old. And if it keeps splitting, I'm scared it's just going to fall and break right off or something.
2: Is it splitting right above a Y or anything like that, or is it just all right on a straight trunk?
16: It's in the trunk, but, you know, a couple stems were coming out of in that area sort of thing.
2: So what you want to do if you want to stop it from splitting, how big is the trunk right now?
16: Oh, I would say about 2 to 3 inches.
2: What you want to do for the wintertime, starting at the end of October until the middle of April, to, you know, around there, you want to put a wrap around the trunk. And that wrap around the trunk it basically should be white in color. And then what you want to do is it'll reflect the sunlight, because what happens is in the wintertime, when you get heat and cold going on from the sun, you get what we call a frost crack, okay? And then so what happens is that frost crack doesn't get time to heal, because each year it redoes it. So, and it only do when it's younger is when it'll be a bigger time. So if you put a tree wrap or tree guard around that trunk that's white, you'll stop that from happening. It'll heal over, and then the tree will be fine.
16: Okay, yeah, I used to see on our other trees, they had some sort of plastic wrap around it.
2: Yep, that's exactly what you're doing. Yep, it's a white, and it's white. So just go to a garden center and ask for a tree wrap, and then you can just wrap it around it. You just go round and round and round, and then, or spiral, and then that'll help, and you can take it off in the spring, put it in the shed, put it on the next year again.
16: Okay, yeah, like they're planted outside all winter sort of thing, so.
2: Yep. That's what you need to protect from. You need to protect from the sun in March and April is when they do the cracking.
16: Okay. Okay. And the ants are going nuts on it right now. But
2: yeah, that's because it's bleeding sap, and the ants are attracted to the sap.
16: Oh, I sprayed it with soap once, and I thought that helped, but dish soap sort of thing.
2: Yeah. So you just need to need it to heal up. So you need to put the tree wrap on.
0: Okay, thanks for the call, Blair. I appreciate you giving us a buzz. We got a bunch of texts that we want to get to here at 1-877-332-8255. Rafe says, my Saskatoon bushes at the lake, way too high to harvest. Can and how much can I shorten them, and when should I do it?
2: Yeah, do it as soon as the leaves start falling off this fall, or otherwise first thing in the spring in March or the beginning of April, trim it down right in half. And that'll be great for them, and then they'll just produce lots of branches. They won't have as much fruit as next year because you did a major trimming, but the following year you'll have tons.
0: We've got a text in saying, my dahlias are in all stages. Some have already flowered and are turning brown. Should I pull them or wait for the first frost?
2: Wait for the first frost. Wait till all the energy goes completely down to all the bulbs. You have to do it before the ground gets any frost in it. And then lift them, and then store them for the wintertime, and then start them again up in April in a pot and get them going for next year.
0: Rose in Saskatoon wants to know what she can do to prevent aphids that have been attacking her false sunflower patch. She says they've also devoured her dill. She says, I don't want to deal with this every year as they're a mess.
2: Yeah, just use soap and water. Just soap and water in the vegetable garden. That'll work good for those type of things. Or you can use a product called Andol. It works really good as well. And you have to spray them about every 10 to 14 days, and you can keep on top of them.
0: Dawn in Blucher says, is it too late to deep water is blue spruce and pine trees? And what about fertilizer during deep watering?
2: Yeah, no fertilizing in the fall of those ones, and it's a little bit early. I want to slow down the watering in September I want, but I don't want to stop watering if you don't, if it's really dry. I want to just keep them a little bit moist, but more on the dry side. And then about the middle of October, then I want to do the deep watering and soak them in really good about the middle of October.
0: Danita is listening in Estevan, wants to know when is the best time to dig horseradish for processing.
2: Yeah, you can start anytime. Like, you know, as soon as you see the horseradish leaves starting to turn color and that kind of stuff, it's a great time to start harvesting those.
0: 1-877-332-TALK, 1-877-332-8255. We got a few minutes, so we can still take some text. Here's one from Amy. Should I plant a hydrangea in the fall or the spring?
2: You can do it in the fall. If you do it in the fall, just mulch them a bit with some bark mulch around the, or leaves and that kind of stuff around the stem, around the base of them. If you do it in the fall, it's not a problem. You'll find lots of specials at the garden centers right now. So a great time to purchase them and put them in the ground. Just mulch them for the first winter.
0: Sherry is in Saudi, wants to know about her cranberry butterfly bush. It's in a pot. What would be the best way to overwinter it?
2: Yeah, the best thing, if it's a butterfly bush, it's borderline hardiness, okay? So if I was going to plant it in the, take it out of the pot and put it in the ground, I'd mulch it really heavy and as far up the stem as you can, okay? Then if it might die back down to the mulch level, or otherwise put the pot into a garage, let the frost knock the leaves off first, and then, but not too much of a heavy frost, nothing below minus 10. And then otherwise put them in the garage where it's, you know, just above zero. They could stay there for the wintertime.
0: Larry in North Battleford wants to know when is he can be trimming his morning glories.
2: Yeah, morning glories, you can trim them anytime now if you want. They're pretty much done flowering, but I mean, if they're still flowering, you can just enjoy them and prune them just a little bit later on. It's fine too.
0: Patty in Regina says, can you remind me the best time to prune a maple tree?
2: Right now. Absolutely. August, September are the 2 months that you want to do maples and birches. You don't want to prune a maple in November, or you don't want to prune it in the spring because it'll bleed like crazy. So September, August, those are the 2 months you want to prune maples.
0: Okay. She wants to know, can she grow a young passion flower seedling indoors over the winter?
2: Yeah, absolutely.
0: 1-877-332-8255. Somebody texting in here saying, I was listening to the rhubarb questions. My grandma has always told me you can only pick rhubarb where the month does not contain an R. So you cannot pick rhubarb in April or September, but it's fine to pick rhubarb in May, June, July, and August. That was her rule.
2: Yeah. And that's true. They'll taste better, and the plant, because in the fall, you want the energy to go back into the roots. And so that's exactly, those are perfect analogy.
0: Joanna says, I'm trying to see what this is. She says, I have sod that was laid a month ago and it's taken very well. Can I apply fall fertilizer to it and in conjunction with the product from Dirt and Grow for dog urine damage?
2: Yeah, actually great time to put the Dirt and Grow on. And also the best one fertilizer to put down is the stuff that's made in Saskatchewan. It's called Groundskeeper, and you want to use the green bag with a little bit of, the second number is 10, which is phosphorus, which will help get the roots established really well for the fall. And you'll find that around garden centers around Saskatchewan.
0: 1-877-332-8255. Dwayne says, we planted a couple apple trees about 6 to 7 feet high about 2 weeks ago. Leaves are a bit droopy. Is everything going to be okay?
2: Yeah, check the root ball, whether it's too wet or too dry. If it's droopy, it could be either way. So check the root ball, not the soil around that you planted around. Actually, the root ball, the pot that it came in, the plant came in, check that root ball, and you have to probe that root bulb to see what it is like. But and then water if it needs it, or aerate if it's too wet.
0: If it's still plenty wet, is there fertilizer they would think about?
2: The only thing they can actually use is no regular fertilizer, and just call a root booster. It's just helps the roots out. That's all you want to do this time of year.
0: And our final text of the morning comes from Courtney in Prince Albert. Wants to know, am I able to leave my rose plant out over the winter?
2: If it's in a pot, no, it won't survive. Now, if it depends, kind of, if it's a tea rose, you can either bring it in or plant it into the ground and then mulch it really heavy and then dig it back up again and put it back in the pot next year.
0: We're all out of time. Rick, thanks so much for your expertise. Daughter Jill was in with us for the first hour of the program here again. Safe travels and have fun at the Rider game this afternoon.
2: Yeah, go Riders.
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0: 8 o'clock. I'm Roman Hadar. Grab the rubber boots. It'll be a rainy day on the prairies. A massive win for the Rough Riders this weekend, and the leader of the official opposition trades conservative blue for rider green. And Regina rain in its 16, and Saskatoon light rain in its 13. This weekend's weather might keep you indoors today. Environment Canada has issued yet another rainfall advisory for our province. This time, though, it covers the entirety of central and southern Saskatchewan, reaching as far north as Waskasu. Under that advisory, we can expect anywhere between 30 and 50 millimeters, or 1 to 2 inches of rain. It's expected to last until later tonight. The Saskatchewan Rough Riders pulled off another win in dramatic fashion last night. They walked away with a 32-26 win against the Winnipeg Blue Bombers in overtime. The Green Zone Rider reporter Britton Gray has more.
1: It had some ups and downs, but the Riders once again got a big win in the Labor Day Classic. Quarterback Trevor Harris knows these types of games are what this team needs.
2: It's important for us to get these wins at this point in the year, and we're down some prominent guys, and so, you know, the fact that we're able to kind of grind through it and get these wins is huge for us.
1: It was also a special game for Harris as he passed Doug Flutie for 10th all-time in CFL passing yards. These two teams will meet in a rematch on Saturday. At Mosaic Stadium, I'm Britton Gray.
0: Pierre Poilievre traded conservative blue for rider green at last night's Labor Day Classic. The federal conservative leader joined fans outside Mosaic Stadium, ready to watch the Riders take on the Blue Bombers. Our Jacob Bamauer has more.
3: With music playing and rider fans packed around him, Pierre Poilievre worked his way through the tailgate, shaking hands and posing for pictures.
4: My mother and my father are from Saskatchewan, so I always love to be. It feels like I'm coming home in a certain sense.
3: Jackson Runge was one of the fans who made his way through the crowd.
5: It's just cool because I'm a big fan of his, and I like what he's doing, and it's really super awesome that he's here, and I got to shake his hand, and I love it.
3: The conservative leader also used the Regina stop to weigh in on Canada-U.S. tariffs and the cost of living. In Regina, I'm Jacob Bamhauer.
0: Wide-scale flooding earlier this year has led to some recent changes to the agri-stability program. Minister Dave Merritt says producers now have a later date to enroll by this year, and the interim payment amount has been bumped up to 75% from 50%.
6: It's just an opportunity for producers to look at the program and see if it'll help them through this time.
0: These changes are just for this year, but Merritt says he's always looking for ways to improve the program. As the U.S. approaches some pivotal midterm elections in November, U.S. President Donald Trump's escalating trade war with Canada is weighing on the minds of voters. Political science professor Matthew Lebo at Western University in London, Ontario, says while many political observers have been predicting the House will flip to the Democrats, the U.S. Senate could also be in play now due to some of the recent battleground states having close trading ties with Canada. And once again, Spider-Man Brand New Day swings atop the weekend box office. ABC's Mike Dubusky has the full report.
7: What is happening to me?
8: Spider-Man Brand New Day is expected to rake in over $23 million over the extended holiday weekend. This marks its sixth consecutive week atop the box office. That's the first time a movie's done that since Avatar The Way of Water in 2022.
7: I want you to choose me.
8: In second place, The Odyssey, collecting another $17 million. And Coyote vs. Acme is expected to take in $14.5 million for third place. Mike Dubusky, ABC News.
0: 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It's 8:04. Sports from the Green Zone. It was a teeth-chattering edge-of-your-seat end to last night's Labor Day Classic. But despite the close game, the Riders were able to come out on top against the Blue Bombers. Fans calling into the Green Zone post-game show say they're feeling pretty confident.
9: God, I love this league.
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11: If we get any semblance of a healthy roster, who can stop us?
0: The Riders now head to enemy territory for a rematch game in Winnipeg. That game is set for next Saturday. There are two games in the CFL today, including one in Calgary between the last-place Stampeders and first-place Edmonton Elks. Elsewhere, the Toronto Argonauts visit the Hamilton Tiger Cats. The second-place Argos are 2 points ahead of the Tie Cats in the East. It's 8:05. Your Labor Day long weekend weather in Regina and southern Saskatchewan. Today, rain with the risk of a thunderstorm, about 15 to 25 millimeters and a high of 20. Tonight, mainly cloudy with a 30% chance of showers, risk of a thunderstorm and a low of 12. In Saskatoon and central Saskatchewan today, rain with the risk of a thunderstorm, about 15 to 25 millimeters and a high of 17. Tonight, rain with the risk of a thunderstorm, about 20 to 30 millimeters and a low of 10. Across Saskatchewan today in the Battle Fords, 12, Prince Albert 12, Swift Current 14, Weyburn 16, Estevan 18, Yorkton 15, and in Moose Jaw 17. In Regina, rain with a northeast wind at 30 and it's 16. In Saskatoon, light rain with a northeast wind at 23 and it's 13. It's 8:06. I'm Roman Hader.
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13: When we hear the word narcissist thrown around, and it is thrown around a lot, often people are talking about difficult or unhealthy relationships. Maybe it's overused. Maybe it's becoming a bit of a buzzword, but what does it actually look like to be in a relationship with a narcissist? Well, Saskatoon-based therapist Jim Butler has spent about 20 years working with people in emotionally abusive, narcissistic relationships, and he sees a pattern. I've watched a number of videos that Jim has done. He does a good job rolling out kind of what this pattern looks like, a controlling or manipulative partner paired with someone who's constantly trying to please them, avoid conflict, and ultimately keep the peace. That's why, along with some of the actual work he does in his practice, that's why he decided to write a book called Releasing Your Need to Please: Escaping Romantic Relationships with Narcissistic Women. So in this book, he focuses specifically on men in relationships with narcissistic women. But you can rest assured, he does counseling. He does therapy for couples, for individuals. His website, by the way, acacounseling.ca. I'm happy to welcome Jim Butler to the program. Jim, thanks for joining the show today.
14: Thanks so much, Bray, for having me on. Much appreciated.
13: So let's start with some terminology. What is a narcissist? Give us the definition.
14: Well, to keep it simple, narcissism is a personality disorder that stems from trauma in childhood. So the trauma is generally emotional, physical, or sexual abuse, and or severe neglect. So basically, the person grows up feeling very insecure with a fragile ego that is often hidden in kind of a mask of righteousness or perfection. So the behaviors to watch for that are a little bit easier to spot are they're controlling, manipulative, competitive, vindictive, needy or demanding, entitled. And, of course, they lack empathy and never, ever take responsibility. That's a big one to look for.
13: I know I was watching one of your videos online last night, and you talked about it's a pattern that you've seen through your practice where narcissists and people pleasers end up together. You got essentially an overtaker on one hand, an overgiver on the other. What is it about those two personalities that fit together so well?
14: Well, you're kind of describing it. One's an overtaker, one's an overgiver. What happens years ago, a lifetime ago, I was in an emotionally abusive relationship, and I would have never guessed how confusing, debilitating, and dangerous they are. And I had to do a lot of work on myself at that time to kind of figure out what was going on, get out, and then ultimately recover. And so in the last 20 years, it's been quite interesting as I've had a lot of people come in for individual counseling, and they're not even all sure they're in an emotionally abusive relationship. They'll just come in and they'll start talking about it, and they're typically very confused. They're doubting themselves. They're often depressed. And some even say that they're going crazy. And those are the common symptoms. So if people suspect that they're in a toxic or a narcissistic relationship, those are real, real symptoms to be looking for. And so I've had a lot of people, hundreds of people over the years that have come in with those symptoms and have done great work. Once they get some information on how a narcissist operates, and once they get some validation that their emotions and experiences in the relationship are not wrong, then they learn to start trusting themselves.
13: I wonder, and I realize it's very different for everyone, but where's the line? So, like, if we look at something like people that describe themselves as always working to try and keep the peace, when does keeping the peace become an unhealthy behavior? Where is that line?
14: Well, that's a great question, Evan. What happens is pleasers, quite frankly, I love working with them. They're very kind, considerate, insightful people. But they subconsciously don't know when they abandon themselves. So when they abandon themselves, they're often saying yes when they mean no. They're submitting. They're compromising themselves. They're walking on eggshells. Often they feel responsible for other people's emotions. So they'll feel like they're disappointing somebody or they're angering somebody. They don't really know that the other person's emotions are on them. And so they typically really go into this, I'm afraid of somebody's anger. I'm afraid of conflict. So I'm just going to kind of submit and try to meet their needs to keep the peace, to make them happy. Mm-hmm. That's where that comes in.
13: Jim Butler is my guest. He's a therapist in private practice based out of Saskatoon, but does lots of work, counseling and therapy for couples, for individuals throughout the province. In fact, I know you've done work for people well outside the boundaries of this province. Does gender draw any differences into this? I mean, I notice your book speaks about escaping romantic relationships with narcissistic women. Is it essentially the same set of rules?
14: You know what? It is. And there had been a number of books written for women in narcissistic relationships. And I kind of chose my own lane because I didn't think there was an awful lot of resources for men. And so generally, it's the same rules. My book can be read by men or women. Some of the differences are when these abusive relationships get really toxic, they invariably implode. And sometimes what happens is an incident will happen. A woman might call the cops. False allegations of physical assault might be made. Next thing you know, a guy's kicked out of his house, withheld from his kids, and he's not only having to get a lawyer to get custody, he's having to get a second lawyer for criminal charges. And so they can get really ugly if people don't see the patterns early and start learning the skills to get out.
13: I know. Yeah, go ahead.
14: And that was basically what I wrote the book for. It's like kind of a wake-up call and a roadmap out of these toxic relationships.
13: Mm. I was going to say, I actually know a friend of mine who was in a very toxic relationship a number of years ago. And part of the conversations I would often hear from them is, you know, if I could just get them to see this, or if I could. Yeah. So it was always like kind of reaching for something that clearly didn't ever come to fruition.
14: That's perfect. I think that's one of the core issues a pleaser has to change their worldview over, is that you can't get a narcissist to see anything. You can't get their trust. You can't make them believe you. They don't trust anybody. And so pleasers really have to change their worldview and go, you know what? I can't make anybody believe anything. So how about I put my trust in myself and I start learning some boundaries and I stop submitting and I start learning about narcissism and how they operate so that I can start putting my personal power back into myself and ultimately start detaching.
13: No, if I think about narcissistic people, obviously there's men, there's women. Your book specifically speaks to escaping romantic relationships with narcissistic women. I wonder how much gender comes into play when it comes to the willingness to accept that you are in one of these relationships. You know, I mean, it goes without saying, men often don't want to admit something like this. They often will try and cope with it themselves.
14: You're absolutely right, Evan. And but part of narcissistic abuse, remember, is the ongoing manipulation. So if every problem in the relationship is, you know, the partner's manipulated to be wrong or it's their fault, pleasers, on the other hand, easily internalize that manipulation. And so they start to think it is their fault. They start to think they're failing the relationship, and they think they can just make it up to the person if they just submit, be better, do as they're told. And, you know, of course, none of that works. And it seems logical to a pleaser, but it never, never works. And so it often takes a lot of people a long time to realize that, oh, okay, I'm going to have to get myself out of this. My strategies aren't working. I think the best thing to do is to reach out for specific information on narcissism, either to therapists or, you know, get some books on it and really learn about the disorder.
13: Jim Butler, therapist. He's a counselor. Again, you can find him at acacounseling.ca. Let's take a break. We'll be right back here on 980 CJME and 650 CKOM.
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22: All right, so for many people, Saskatchewan families, today is the day. The kids are back in the classrooms, buses are back on the roads, another school year is officially underway. But behind that familiar back-to-school routine, there's all kinds of challenges and pressures. This is something that we often will talk about, is how are things going? What are the priorities that we're working on? What are some of the challenges that we identified last year that maybe we're chipping away at or making a positive difference this year? And there's some new questions that always emerge. I just mentioned there's a new study out about artificial intelligence. What role should AI play in the classroom? Should we be writing curriculum provincially about that? Are we giving local school boards enough flexibility to respond to the different needs in communities? Keeping in mind, school boards have the same responsibility in every part of our province, but the needs might look different depending on where they are situated. That's where my first guest comes in. Sean Davidson has been on our program before, president of the Saskatchewan School Board Association, and President Sean Davidson joins me in studio. Sean, thanks for being here.
23: Thanks so much for having me this morning, Evan.
22: Good to have you. So this is a big day for students and teachers. What is it like for school boards? Is back to school a thing?
23: Oh, 100%. There's a lot of things going on behind the scenes as we prepare for this big day of welcoming our students back. We have a number of meetings, in services, those sorts of things for staff. Certainly like to get out in front of the staff within our divisions and talk about the board's strategic plan and the things that are going to be our priorities for the upcoming year, and lots of planning going into, you know, the staffing of schools and how we're going to resource them and how we're going to support students. And a fundamental belief that we want every student in this province to succeed regardless of where they live or what their personal circumstances are. Right. And that's what makes boards important, is we represent every corner of this province. We're from every community, from where I live down by the Montana border all the way up to Uranium City. There are trustees across this province that represent their communities and want to do great work for students.
22: Right. How many school boards do we have in Saskatchewan?
23: There are 27 in the province right now, and those are divided into the public school divisions, the Catholic school divisions, and then we have one Francophone school division that's province-wide.
22: Right. So I remember, and this goes back a couple of years when the labor dispute was happening, but we were talking about funding on education, how that funding goes. The school boards, of course, are entrusted with getting that funding from the provincial government and then using it strategically to deal with whatever the priorities and issues are. Do we have the right number? I've heard people suggest we have too much administration. There's too many school boards. Where is the sweet spot?
23: I think we're very comfortable in the province of Saskatchewan with where we are with our current board structure. So what's very important to us, and as we think back to the review that happened of school boards back about a decade ago,
22: right,
23: when they considered things like amalgamations and that sort of thing, we heard loud and clear from the public that folks really like the current structure, that they want to have that local voice in education, and that it's very important that the people who actually are ultimately the decision makers in education are connected to their local communities and making the best decisions possible for the folks that they represent.
22: Mm-hmm.
23: And we really believe that's incredibly important, that local control of education, local management really matters. You know, when we look at, I would draw parallels to health. You know, I certainly personally have some questions of how well things gone in going to the Saskatchewan Health Authority. You know, as someone who lives in a very rural and remote part of the province, I feel that it was nicer having health districts. And so in education, which is our future, which is our kids, I can't think of anything more important to have local representation and local folks making decisions.
22: You know, I can't imagine the challenges that exist. And maybe just for a second, can you talk about, are the challenges very consistent with all 27 school divisions, or are there some strong and distinct differences?
23: There are very, very different. So, for example, we hear from our largest urban centers that we have some real challenges around the crowding of facilities. You know, how much physical space they have to accommodate the influx of students and the substantial student population growth that we've seen across the province. That's not a problem where I come from. You know, we have the schools in my part of the world were built in the 50s and 60s. They were built for a larger student population than what we currently have because of population shifts in rural Saskatchewan. So very different challenge in larger centers versus smaller ones. You know, the North has some very, very unique challenges that we don't see in other places of the province. You know, they have additional costs with their remote locations. They have certainly some additional community challenges that obviously spill over into the schools. They have challenges around housings of teachers and how are they going to maintain the housing that they own as school divisions to help with their recruitment and retention of teachers in the North.
22: Right.
23: So, you know, look at the South, the cities, the North, every part of the province has got their own unique challenges. And that's why boards are so important, because we understand that and we bring that to the table.
22: Lends itself to having boards that understand the nuanced needs of certain areas in the province. Sean Davidson is my guest, president of the Saskatchewan School Board Association. A few different parts of the province toying with this idea of a four-day school week. Is this becoming more and more popular? And what are the pros and cons of that?
23: Well, it'll be very interesting to see where this goes, Evan. And thank you for that question, because the four-day school week is something that it's honestly one of the issues that made me become a trustee back in 2009. Mm-hmm. So the area that I represent has had the four-day school week since somewhere right around 2000. It's a legacy school division within Prairie South. And since then, all of the rural K-12 schools in the Prairie South School Division are now on that alternative school calendar. And it's kind of known as the four-day week, but it's not really truly a four-day week. It's 14 Fridays where the kids don't go to school because they have longer days. So some of the pros are that we certainly see those shorter weeks are, I've heard from lots of parents that when we do have five-day weeks, because there are a number of five-day weeks embedded in the calendar, I hear the concern that, you know, for the little people, the youngest students, that's going to be an awful tiring day to be that long. But what I've heard more from parents is it's actually an incredibly tiring week when they go for 5 days because of our long bus ride times is a big part of that. Like the day is already long when they're on the bus for sometimes an hour either direction. So there's lots of positives, lots of ability for students to get on the road for that hockey tournament on early Friday morning or Thursday night without having to miss any school time. Mm-hmm. Opportunity for appointments, medical appointments, those sorts of things outside of instructional time. And we feel that attendance and participating in school regularly all the time is really important to student success. So anything that we can do in rural Saskatchewan that helps promote that success is something that we would support. There have been certainly challenges raised, and people have brought up challenges around childcare on those Fridays off for working families, and we certainly understand that. My experience has been as a small town Saskatchewan, we figure it out. And the communities have really rallied behind that issue and provided that support, for those families. So it's actually worked out quite well. It'll be interesting to see how successful it is in Sunwest School Division and Chinook School Division, which have adopted pilot programs in some of their schools in those two divisions. It really is a community initiative. Like for us, we didn't force it on anybody at Prairie South. It was the community came to us and said, you know, you guys have schools that are on this calendar. We think that's a pretty good idea. We'd like to try it. And we allowed them to do so. My understanding is Sunwest and Chinook have embarked on a very similar process where they've heard from communities. Communities want to give this a shot. And so the board's given them their blessing. And that's really the power of school boards, right? If your community has something they want to do, come to the board. And we'll hear you out and give you the opportunity.
22: Sean Davidson, president of the Saskatchewan School Board Association on 980 CJME and 650 CKOM.
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0: 8:30. I'm Roman Hader. Environment Canada has issued yet another rainfall advisory for our province. This time, though, it covers the entirety of central and southern Saskatchewan, reaching as far north as Waskasu. Under that advisory, we can expect anywhere between 30 and 50 millimeters or 1 to 2 inches of rain. The Saskatchewan Roughriders pulled off another win in dramatic fashion last night. They walked away with a 32-26 win against the Winnipeg Blue Bombers in overtime. Pierre Poilievre traded Conservative Blue for Rider Green at last night's Labor Day Classic. The federal Conservative leader joined fans outside Mosaic Stadium, ready to watch the Riders take on the Bombers. Wide-scale flooding earlier this year has led to some recent changes to the agri-stability program. Minister Dave Merritt says producers now have a later date to enroll by this year, and the interim payment amount has been bumped up to 75% from 50%. Labor Day long weekend weather in Regina and southern Saskatchewan today. Rain with a risk of a thunderstorm, about 15 to 25 millimeters and a high of 20. Tonight mainly cloudy with a 30% chance of showers, a risk of a thunderstorm and a low of 12. In Saskatoon and central Saskatchewan today, rain with a risk of a thunderstorm, about 15 to 25 millimeters and a high of 17. Tonight rain with a risk of a thunderstorm, about 20 to 30 millimeters and a low of 10. In Regina, rain with a northeast wind at 30 and it's 16. In Saskatoon, light rain with a northeast wind at 23 and it's 13. It's 8:31. I'm Roman Hader.
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1: Addictions, the drug crisis, the need for more treatment, that's constantly something that's in the headlines here in our province. We talk about treatment beds, and we've seen a number of them announced over the last year, recovery programs. What does government need to do? What does treatment look like, especially when someone says, I'm ready for help? Like, I think that's really one of the tests, is if we have someone who suffers with an addiction who is wanting help, I hope that we have the treatment beds here that we can accommodate them. The Battleford's Treatment Center in North Battleford is operated by Poundmakers Lodge Treatment Centers. It offers a 42-day addictions treatment program. Poundmakers has been doing this work for, I think, the better part of 50 years. They've got an approach that combines addiction treatment with Indigenous culture, spirituality, traditional healing, while they welcome clients literally from any background. The idea is the client is ready for treatment and interested in getting that help right now. What makes addiction treatment work? What happens during 42 days? And what happens when someone goes home? This is part of the conversation we'll have with my next guest, who is Carla Jamieson, the community engagement officer with Poundmakers Lodge Treatment Center, specifically the Battleford Treatment Center. I've got Carla Jamieson joining me by phone. Carla, thanks for taking the call.
6: Hi, thank you. Good morning. It's really great to speak with you today.
1: Let's talk about the Battleford Treatment Center. Walk us through what this center is about. How big is it? How many beds do you have?
6: So Battleford's Treatment Center is located, obviously, in North Battleford. It's a 14-bed facility, and we provide holistic treatment. As you had mentioned, the 42-day program, which incorporates mental health supports and programs such as NAA and AA and other anonymous programs such as that. And we also promote the cultural aspect, spiritual aspect. So making sure that our clients are coming in and they have that physical, mental, and emotional stability. We want them to have got that good balance. We want to make sure that, you know, when they leave with us, that they're standing on their own 2 feet a lot better than when they came in. When they come to us, a lot of people are off balance, and they're not balanced in their spiritual, mental, emotional, or physical. So we want to make sure that we're addressing those aspects with them.
1: Obviously a lot happens in 42 days. Can you talk about that transformation that the team that you work with at Battleford Treatment Center see from day one to day 42?
6: The change is phenomenal. You see people coming in and they've gone through addiction for maybe a few years. Some people have gone through addiction for maybe most of their life, and they are ready.

0: pay for that help. So through an application process, they can come to us. They can get those supports. So they come in on their first day, they meet with our team, they meet with their addictions counselor. If they need to talk to a pharmacist, we have a pharmacist that we work with to make sure that they're getting the right and most appropriate medication for their needs. We work with their doctor. They have a medical that is sent to us so that we can address any ongoing needs that are happening with them, along with talking to a nurse for any kind of medications that they're taking that need to be taken on a regular time schedule, as well as our cultural team. We have an elder that comes in and does ceremonies with us. We'll take them to powwows. We'll do daily smudging, all of those things. And through those 6 weeks, they are working with different parts of our team to make sure we're addressing those needs and providing those supports. So they go to programs, they work on their program daily, and when they leave, the change in who they are is absolutely wonderful and beautiful. They look better, they're healthier, they have a better frame of mind. And making sure that, you know, when they leave, they have a plan to work on their recovery so that they can be successful.
1: Can you talk about why? Because I know we often will talk about addictions and the complicated work of helping someone get themselves to a healthy place. Why are things like working with an elder? You talked about going to powwows. I'm guessing there's a lot of people listening who don't understand why that is a necessary part for Indigenous people and maybe in some cases non-Indigenous people in getting clean.
0: Connection to culture is important. We have had a culture ingrained into who we are for many, many years. And when you become disconnected from your community, that isolates you and it puts you in a position where you feel alone, you feel worthless. And that's why it's important for people who have different cultural backgrounds that come to us to be able to connect with their own culture, to connect with their own beliefs. That spiritual aspect is so, so important because it connects us to not only who we are, but the communities that we're part of. And having that community connection is vital. Just like it takes a community to raise a child, it takes a community to help support somebody going through addiction and recovery.
1: Carla Jamieson is my guest, community engagement officer at Battleford's Treatment Center. How do people get into Battleford's Treatment Center? Do they have to have, like, admit themselves? Can family members refer them? How does that work?
0: So our application can be found on our website at battlefordstreatmentcenter.ca. And it would be beneficial to also be referred by a Saskatchewan health care worker. So Sask Health, if you're from an Indigenous community, your NADAP worker, even your doctor, if you have an elder in community that can refer you, that's really important. Those are important steps that you need to take when you're ready to come to treatment.
1: Mm-hmm. You recently received international accreditation, am I correct?
0: Yes.
1: Can we talk about
0: accreditation?
1: Talk about why that's important. That seems to me, in some of the reports I've read, this seems like a pretty big deal.
0: So we believe in providing all people, even Indigenous people, especially Indigenous people, with good services. It's important for us as an organization working with our clients to provide them with a high standard of service and care. So that includes mental health supports, the doctors, the pharmacists, the nurses that we work with, along through culture, incorporating all of those things. And we're set to a higher standard than other agencies. So we want to make sure that we're striving to give people the best quality treatment they can get.
1: Mm-hmm. I know that there's a lot. You had to demonstrate a lot to earn that accreditation. Does that speak to the model of care? Does it speak to some of the success stories that the Poundmakers Lodge treatment centers have had over the last 50 years?
0: Absolutely. We have to go through all of the processes needed to be internationally accredited. And you know, it is quite the process. And to be given instead of the 1 year, which they usually give, we had to go through we ended up getting the 3 year, which is phenomenal. So it shows that the accreditation process that we went through, we ensured that we were meeting all those marks needed to get to that 3 year. So we don't have to reapply for another 3 years.
1: You and I have talked about the fact that people must be ready, willing, and able to enter into treatment. I know that our province is moving towards, for some, not all, but for some, an involuntary addictions treatment process for, you know, some of the more severe cases. From your experience, does that have its place in the addictions battle, the notion of involuntary treatment?
0: There are individuals who cannot make choices for themselves, especially good choices, due to the circumstances that they're in, unfortunately. And sometimes those need a little extra help. And we believe in harm reduction, and for some people that is harm reduction. And we embed that in the work we do. So we want people who are coming to us that are pre-contemplative, and they may be uncertain, but we want to make sure that when we bring them in, we're walking them through those steps and those changes.
1: It's important work you do, Carla. Thanks to you and the team at Battleford's Treatment Center, and thanks for giving us a little bit of time today.
0: Thank you so much.
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1: Wellness for our children. We talked about the impact that AI, for example, is having on critical thinking when it comes to kids. Who would have thought, and when I say this, I'm thinking about me back in the days when I was a kid, who would have thought that we would ever see the day where we're worried about kids not moving enough? The consequences of kids not getting outside and playing and being active. I feel like that was just part of being a kid when I was young, but this talks about how the world has changed so much because today kids are moving less than they used to. And of course, there's consequences that go with that. And often they go well beyond physical health. In those early years, active play builds the brain systems responsible for learning and problem solving and emotional regulation. So getting kids moving is important. It doesn't have to be expensive. There's lots of ways that you can do this, and it's absolutely free, just about getting outside and playing. This is where our friends at Active for Life come in. We've had them on the show before. Richard Monette is the executive director of Active for Life, and I'm happy to have Richard joining us by phone this morning. Richard, welcome to the program.
12: Thank you. It's been truly a pleasure to be here this morning.
1: So let's back this right up to what is Active for Life? For people that maybe haven't heard you on the program before, what is Active for Life all about?
12: Well, Active for Life is a not-for-profit national initiative, and we're funded by a private charity. And everything we do on the website is absolutely free. So activeforlife.com is the website. And our purpose is very simple, empowering parents and educators to raise children who love to move. As you said in your intro, this is not a given anymore. It used to be, it's not anymore. And we also empower parents to help their children learn to manage screen time. And maybe, just maybe, if this all works, their kids will be active for life. So that's what we're about.
1: You're running a campaign right now called It's Child Play. What's the goal here, Richard?
12: We, the writers of the campaign, pitch it to us is very simple. Our children are in danger. You know, when you look around, children are glued to their screens. They're becoming less active every day. And that really harms their physical, mental, and emotional well-being. And facing this, parents don't know what to do. So we've designed this website called ischildsplay.ca. And it's filled with fun activities that requires no special equipment, no special knowledge or training to really help parents encourage children to play in active ways every day.
1: Mm-hmm. I know there's been a lot of research that's done around this, and you and your team are well aware of, for example, how important active play is to a young child's brain development. Are you able to talk to that?
12: Absolutely. I mean, the bottom line is this, Evan, is that humans have been on this planet for a very long time. And as far as you can go back, one thing was for sure. In their youth, children played. And that kind of stopped about 30 years ago. So playing in our early years is in our DNA. We can't escape it. We're built that way. And what happened is that when children play actively or they get moving, this activates many parts of their brain. So the act of moving is essential to brain development, especially in the early years. Mm-hmm. It actually speeds up brain development. So, you know, when a child enters school, when they get into grade one, by the time they're about six, their brain has grown to 90% of its adult size. So everything that happens before is key.
1: Richard Monette is my guest. He's the executive director of Active for Life. They've got a new campaign called It's Child's Play. In fact, you can go to the website, itschildsplay.ca. I wonder, though, you know, is this about the kids? Like, have the kids changed, do you think, Richard, or is it the world that's changed here?
12: kids have not changed. They're still the same. It is the world. You know, artistry used to be a social norm. I'm in my 60s, and it did not take science to tell my mom that it was way better if I played after school for a few hours. She knew that when I came back playing with my friends, I would eat better, I would have less tantrums, and I would sleep better. Today, things have switched, and it's not, we all, without knowing it, we nudge children to be inactive almost every day. No, we give them an iPad or a phone to stay quiet. We drive them everywhere because we think it's safer for them. We overprotect them in the real world. There are schools where kids can't run or throw balls because they're afraid someone will get injured. And then we're underprotecting them in the digital world. We're allowing them to use social media apps that are addicted by design. So the world has changed around the children. The way we act with them and the way we think has changed. But fundamentally, children are still the same. They need to move. They need to play to fully develop socially, emotionally, physically.
1: Yeah. I think about kids going back to school, which brings about routine for kids. This is a good opportunity. And I think you talked about it earlier. This doesn't mean you've got to spend thousands of dollars getting your kids enrolled in organized sports. Sure, if that works for you, but building play and activity into a child's routine is easy to do. And I know the website will help point people with some ideas, correct?
12: Absolutely. I mean, I'm going to do a shameless pitch. Just go to activeforlife.com and you're going to find literally thousands of resources. Yet keeps moving. And this is the right time of the year. When kids go back to school, that's when you get back into habits and routines. So on activeforlife.com, you'll find articles like 11 tips for starting the school year off right.
1: Give me a couple. Can you give me a couple of them, Richard? Do you mind?
12: Absolutely. So a simple one, if you've got to drive your kid to school, well, when you pick them up at night, park a few blocks away and make the walk back to the car fun. You can, for example, drop Scotch grit on the sidewalk and play for a few minutes. You can plan a stop at the playground on the way back home. And when you get home, plan to be outside with your child for at least the first 30 to 45 minutes. Protect that time to play and for you to decompress as a parent. Mm. I tell you one thing for sure. When your children are grown up, they'll remember this time, and so will you.
1: I think that's such a good point, Richard, that, you know, so many of us, it's not always just about sending the kids outside to play. After a long day of work, it's good for us as well. A little bit of movement, get out there. And like you said, the kids will remember this. You're building memories.
12: Exactly. And you know what? As I said, this used to be the norm. But now it's got to be a bit more intentional. Mm-hmm. You know, yesterday's just sending kids to play outside on their own might not work anymore. When my mom did that with me, well, there are tons of kids outside. But today, you send your kid outside, there might be no one there. Or if there are kids, they might be on their phone. So you have to be a bit more intentional about it. Times have changed. We need to adapt. And we need to do what we need to do to help our kids develop a love of moving early in life.
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0: It's 9 o'clock. I'm Roman Hader. Storms litter the province yet again today. A teeth-chattering end of the Labor Day Classic.
1: God, I love this league.
0: And a visitor from Ottawa stops in for some Prairie football.
2: It's amazing to be here on the Prairies to support the Riders and be part of Rider Nation.
0: In Regina, heavy rain and it's 16. In Saskatoon, light rain and it's 13. Keep that umbrella nearby. We're in for a whole lot more rain today. Environment Canada has issued a massive rainfall advisory for the province. It stretches from Alberta all the way to Manitoba and reaches as far north as Waskasu, covering everything in between. That advisory is calling for anywhere between 30 and 50 millimeters or 1 to 2 inches of rain. Those clouds are expected to hang over our province for most of the day. That rain did little to stop the party at Mosaic Stadium last night, with the Riders walking away with a 32-26 overtime win against the Winnipeg Blue Bombers. The Green Zone Rider reporter Britton Gray has more.
3: Aubrey Miller Jr. has been showing what he can do on special teams for years with the Riders, so when given an opportunity to start in the Labor Day Classic, he knew this was his moment.
4: You wait so long, you beg for this opportunity. When you get it, you got to be ready. Can't blow the opportunity.
3: He came up in a big way for the Riders' defense as he had three tackles, a sack, and a pass knockdown to help them beat the Bombers. These two teams will now meet in a rematch in Winnipeg on Saturday. At Mosaic Stadium, I'm Britton Gray.
0: There was another shade of blue mixed into that sea of green last night. Conservative leader Pierre Poilievre stopped in to join Rider fans ahead of the Labor Day Classic. Our Jacob Bamauer has more.
5: Surrounded by green jerseys, overalls, and Rider chants, Poilievre shook hands and posed for pictures as lineups formed to meet him.
2: It's amazing to be here on the Prairies to support the Riders and be part of Rider Nation. It's a great Canadian tradition.
5: Jackson Milton Owens was among those watching the unexpected pillow guest make his way through the tailgate.
6: They let us know that Pierre was going to come around, so of course that's that much more of an excitement to come say hi.
5: The visit wasn't all football, though. Poilievre also faced questions about Canada-U.S. tariffs and the cost of living. In Regina, I'm Jacob Bamhauer.
0: Farmers are getting a little more leeway when it comes to agri-stability this year. The flooding this spring and summer left about 500,000 acres unseeded in Saskatchewan, so changes are being made to the federal-provincial program. Ag Minister Dave Merritt says producers now have longer to apply, and the interim payment is up to 75% from 50.
7: When you have a situation like we had this year with unseeded acres and the amount of rainfall we had, you just have to look at, okay, we got to give them an opportunity to say whether they want in or not.
0: These changes are just for this year, but Merritt says he's always looking for ways to improve the program. American envoys Steve Witkoff and Jared Kushner say their talks in Ukraine's capital yesterday were encouraging. The trip was their first official visit to Ukraine with European partners, joining a third round of the discussions. Ukrainian President Volodymyr Zelensky said the talks covered air defense, a winter package of support, and security guarantees. Kushner said he and Witkoff hope to revive trilateral talks with Russia. Tick-borne diseases have been on the rise this summer, leading to more people now suffering from meat allergies after getting a tick bite. Here's ABC's Perry Rusum.
8: It's a potentially life-threatening condition that can develop after a certain type of tick bite, which can trigger an allergic reaction to red meat. Symptoms including severe stomach pain can appear after eating beef, pork, lamb, and other products made from mammals. A New Jersey man died after eating a hamburger in 2024, in what researchers believe is the first documented death from the tick bite-related meat allergy.
0: That's ABC's Perry Rusum. The latest local news is as close as your phone. 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It's 9:04. Sports from the Green Zone. It was a teeth-chattering edge of your seat end to last night's Labor Day Classic. But despite the close game, the Riders were able to come out on top against the Winnipeg Blue Bombers. Fans calling into the Green Zone post-game show say they're feeling pretty confident.
1: God, I love this league.
9: This was the defense that I wanted to see.
10: If we get any semblance of a healthy roster, who can stop us?
0: The Riders now head to enemy territory for a rematch game in Winnipeg. That game is next Saturday. It's 9:05. Your Labor Day long weekend weather in Regina and southern Saskatchewan today. Rain with the risk of a thunderstorm, about 15 to 25 millimeters and a high of 20. Tonight mainly cloudy with a 30% chance of showers, a risk of a thunderstorm and a low of 12. In Saskatoon and central Saskatchewan today, rain with the risk of a thunderstorm, about 15 to 25 millimeters and a high of 17. Tonight rain with the risk of a thunderstorm, about 20 to 30 millimeters and a low of 10. Across Saskatchewan today in the Battle Fords, 13, Prince Albert 12, Swift Current 14, Weyburn 18, Estevan 19, Yorkton 15, and in Moose Jaw 17. In Regina, heavy rain with a northeast wind at 21 and it's 16. In Saskatoon, light rain with a northeast wind at 24 and it's 13. It's 9:06. I'm Roman Hader.
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12: I was saying to someone the other day, there's so much noise. You think about every time that Canada and the United States has gone through a trade dispute. What's different this time is that in 2026, everyone has a megaphone. Everyone can step up through the use of social media and use it to yell and yell loudly. But as we've seen, as we follow this through the twists and turns, the loud ones might draw the attention of the uninformed and easily swayed. But we also, if we're critical thinkers, have the opportunity to read, to watch, to listen, to contribute in a way that helps us understand better. And thanks to a number of credible voices who may not scream, but talk and talk in a way that shows perspective and experience that is needed during what feels like somewhat unprecedented times. That is always welcome. And our first guest is one of those people. Former Saskatchewan Premier Brad Wall posted a note online last week sharing his thoughts about those who feel cutting off or throwing tariffs on Canadian oil should maybe take a second look at things. All the more reason for us to invite former Premier Brad Wall onto the program. Brad, thanks for taking the call.
13: Hi, Evan. Thanks for having me on.
12: So you've got a unique perspective that a lot of us don't, because you've navigated what I'll call the Team Canada approach on various issues. This trade war is unique, but does this remind you of anything from your time as premier?
13: Well, it does. I mean, scale, in terms of scale or intensity, no, nothing like this that I was ever a part of. But when Trump, was first elected for his first term, and had indicated he wasn't happy with NAFTA and wanted to have another run at something in terms of replacing it or abrogating it potentially, the Prime Minister at the time, Trudeau, asked us premiers to use our subnational connections that we may have built over the years. And, you know, in Saskatchewan, we had worked hard to have representation in Washington, D.C. for our own unique trade and relational issues that we might have as well. Our, you know, producer groups in Saskatchewan and businesses had their own connections and contacts, especially in agriculture, one of the most integrated sectors in North America. And so we accepted his invitation or his request. And I was in Iowa, for example, the state legislature, and we reached out through government offices and companies were reaching out just to try to remind the Americans of the importance of the relationship that they actually have a trade surplus with us when you take oil out of the equation, and the oil, of course, itself is a great benefit to them. They add the value and get North American energy security anyway from it. So, but you know, this is different. Obviously, we're into a full blown tariff fight now with counter tariffs coming from Canada, and I guess my frustration, Evan, and wrote about it on Facebook, was hearing Premier Ford and others in Central Canada. And some in Western Canada, actually, including, I think, Nenshi in Alberta, the NDP leader there, saying that oil, Western Canadian oil, for example, and potash should be the target of our own tariffs. We should tariff it that we might want to levy an export tax. And, you know, there's some basic facts here that I think were misunderstood. I think your introduction was on point. That some of the talking points we've heard to and fro on this trade war have been, you know, they've been maybe attractive to engage in these talking points, but they're sometimes free of facts. Mm-hmm. for example, all of the Western Canadian oil that Ontario does get, and remember, Central Canada gets oil from different countries as well, the United States and some OPEC countries, but the oil that from Western Canada that Ontario does get, all of it comes through a pipeline that goes first through into the United States. Mm-hmm. So if we listen to Doug Ford and we tariffed it, I guess in terms of at 50%, whatever the number is, well, it's sort of like shooting yourself in the foot if you're the Ontario Premier, because you've just increased the price of your own oil that's coming through that pipeline out of the U.S. And similarly for potash, you know, because of a policy at the Port of Vancouver and regulatory difficulties, you know, in the last little while, we've seen more Saskatchewan potash go out through Portland on the U.S. side, up to 20%, and that number has been growing and could well grow in the future. So it's the same argument for potash. The potash that leaves Saskatchewan and goes out of that port of Portland is going to non-U.S. countries. But if once it dips down into the U.S., any export tax or perhaps countermeasure by the U.S. would increase our price of our potash to those non-U.S. countries, something we don't want to do. We want to be competitive, and it would do so in an artificial way. So, again, you know, it's a longer story. Look how long it's taken me to explain it. But sometimes you've got to share the facts in these sort of lay-up comments that you get from people like Doug Ford that aren't that thoughtful, and frankly would hurt the country more than they would help, even if he didn't have all these other complicating factors at play. Mm-hmm.
12: Former Saskatchewan Premier Brad Wall is my guest. I mean, it's telling that U.S. President Donald Trump hasn't targeted potash and oil. There's a reason for that, because they need it. So the question often becomes, Brad, how do we use it to our advantage? Are we missing an opportunity in any way? I agree with you. Tariffs or export taxes, not the way to go. What should we be doing?
13: Well, in those sectors, in potash, we've got customers in the United States who are farmers principally, who use Saskatchewan potash in their fertilizer program. And on the oil side, of course, we have partners. But most of the value add to the oil that Canada sends to the U.S. Happens on the U.S. side of the border, creates jobs on the U.S. side of the border. So, you know, back to what we tried to do in 2016, I think it's really important for us to leverage relationships, not threaten taxes, not threaten tariffs, but to continue to leverage relationships at all levels. I mean, the federal government better be doing that, certainly, but provincial governments should have been building their own network in the United States. Premiers should have been doing that. I know Premier Mo certainly has. I think Premier Mo was really influential in getting Greer and LeBlanc to start talking again here. Unfortunately, it led us to this point. So I just think there is the opportunity for us to use relationships we have in Canada and encourage those folks that we know in the States who agree with the notion that the trade relationship between our two countries is too important to let it fail, that they would then lobby their own senators and congressional delegations and even the White House should they have contacts into the administration. So I just think it's imperfect and it's a slow process sometime, but that relationship building is the best leverage.
12: I wonder if you have any thoughts, Brad, on the recent announcement, and it's very thin on details, but certainly it was announced about the United States and Venezuela and the partnership that will yield, it appears, a lot of oil for the United States. Does that change anything for Canada's energy strategy?
13: Well, I mean, the oil that has been in place, we've known about it, obviously, just here. And so the challenge in that country has been both the political and geopolitical risk for companies to try to develop it and other related issues, arguably mostly policy risk or geopolitical risk. So with the U.S. trying to deal with that through the unique relationship that they now have between Venezuela and the U.S., yeah, it should be on the radar of our oil and gas industry. It's a very heavy oil. The oil sands might be the sector in Canada that would be wanting to pay closest attention, but we should always be paying careful attention to a relationship, taking nothing for granted. And comments like we had from Ford last week, from Premier Ford, are precisely the opposite of that, of being intentional about the relationship and realizing that at any given time with some global event, a natural advantage we thought we had and maybe had grown complacent about is gone, or at least threatened over the long term. And I think in Venezuela, you're looking at a number of years before any meaningful displacement of, say, other oil, like from including from Canada, can happen. But still, it should have everyone's attention. And there's always consequences to these trade wars, especially when we choose to escalate with rhetoric that's ill-informed on our side and their side, instead of get back to the table. And I want to credit Premier Smith in Alberta and our Premier Mo in Saskatchewan, who've taken the temperature down on this stuff and said, no, we're not going to counter tariff potash and we're not going to counter tariff oil. And by the way, let's get back to the table. News over the last 48 hours, you've probably seen, Evan, breaking that it looks like it was Ontario and Premier Ford that caused the final walk away by Canada in the deal, and it was over auto tariffs, mm-hmm. if you can believe John Iveson of the National Post. Mm-hmm. And if that's the case, if that's the thing, then let's get back to the table and hammer something out. And we might never get back to zero tariffs on vehicles. We just might not. But we might get to something where Canada feels comfortable it can compete, and we have a deal across all sectors of the economy, not just cars and light trucks.
12: That is former Saskatchewan Premier Brad Wall here on 980 CJME and 650 CKOM.
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22: Up to about the year 1800, humans lived a lot like other animals. If there was more food, more people were born. If there was less food, more of us died. But then we started to use coal and oil for energy, and things changed rapidly. Energy allowed the population to grow more rapidly than ever before and sustain ourselves. Energy allowed us to create surpluses and stockpiles of things like food. It also allowed us to focus on science and research rather than just surviving. This ability to focus led to a massive increase in knowledge and then better ways to do things and then more energy and then the self-perpetuating loop fed on itself. But now, with more and more people, we're running out of land. So we need to fertilize to create more food from less land. And so our potash, one of the three key ingredients in fertilizer, is becoming more valuable every day. I'm Eric Anderson from CIMSA.
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12: Well, on our program over the last couple of years, well, really since I started, when I first took over from John Gormley doing this show, one topic that has bubbled to the surface more than once, and we have talked about it from a few different angles, is tire recycling in Saskatchewan. And as you know, if you've followed along, there's been some back and forth. There's been some controversy as to how it was handled. There's been some decisions made by the provincial government in terms of how they stood up a tire stewardship of Saskatchewan, and from there how the recycling contract has been awarded. I've gotten to know the team at Sherecom Industries quite well. Sherecom was the lone provincial tire recycler for a long time. Others have come and gone, but Sherecom has predominantly done the work. And their story is fascinating to me. If you think back to 2016, they had a large fire. That fire, for many companies, would be enough to wipe it out. Not only did it not wipe it out, they rebuilt, and they put together what is a better industrial plant than what they had in the first place, continued to do their work. Then came this whole loss of the tire recycling contract, which really happened over a few years from 2020 to about 2023. That resulted in some significant layoffs in 2024. But keep in mind, they never left the work that they were doing. They may not have had the contract for the recycling, but they continued to put together these value add aftermarket products that continue to be shipped all over the place, not just in the province, but all throughout Canada and outside of Canada as well. Then they go through a lawsuit with the provincial government, which got settled in February of this year. So when I had the opportunity, when the team there reached out and said, would you like to come for a tour? I jumped at it. Earlier this year, I was able to walk through a tour of Sherecom Industries just outside of Saskatoon. And to say I was amazed at what I saw would be an understatement. It is quite the facility, and I'm happy to have Mike Richards, CEO of Sherecom, joining me in studio. Mike, thanks so much for being here. Thank you. I just did a quick synopsis of the kind of the history of Sherecom, but it's like you've been quite a ride.
4: We have.
12: How long have you been with the company?
4: I've been with the company since 2019.
12: Okay. So when I came out for the tour, I don't think I really knew what to expect, but I'm just going to give you a couple of kind of unedited observations. First of all, I was shocked at how clean that site is. I made that comment many times as we were doing the tour, walking through, like for a company that works with small pieces of rubber and right. makes them into products, it was immaculate around there. That obviously is an effort that's made by the company.
4: Yeah, for sure. You know, Evan, I'm not surprised that that's your view of it. We've had that comment multiple times, even from other tire recyclers in the industry.
12: Right.
4: We pride ourselves on keeping a good, clean facility. And, you know, credit to our staff. Our staff takes ownership of their each and every role that they have. Mm-hmm. And to be honest, like, we are an advanced manufacturer first. So when we're making these products, we need to have a clean environment to do so. Safety is a big part of that as well.
12: Yeah. And the size of the plant, I think, was the other thing, Mike. I mean, the manufacturing part of it is big, but when you throw on the recycling part, which right now is sitting quiet, but I trust that's not going to always be the case. It's a big facility you run there.
4: It is. It's one of the larger ones in Western or North America for integration wise, right? Mm-hmm. We have enough capacity. We could do more than Saskatchewan generates in a year. And it was built that way on purpose, right? But the manufacturing side, like it, the recycling part of our business fed the manufacturing side. So it had to be there to be able to give us the inputs that we needed.
12: Which is what I think is part of what's remarkable about this is knowing that the recycling side, like you said, fed the manufacturing side. The recycling side stops as a result of the contract. We can talk about that in a second, but you don't stop the manufacturing side, which means you've got to go out now and buy the product, right?
4: Yeah, that's right. We had to secure our inputs. We had to secure through Western Canada. So we've been securing raw rubber from Alberta, BC, Ontario. But you're right. The manufacturing part is our main business. And that's the value added manufacturing that we're doing here in Saskatchewan. So,
12: and I think that was another takeaway chatting today with Mike Richards, the CEO of Surecom, is I walked through the doors thinking you do, that rubber paving for driveways, maybe some playgrounds, and those what I call curbs, parking curbs, right? In my mind, those were your products. Those don't even scratch the surface.
4: No, they sure don't.
12: Like, can you give us some examples of some of the more, specific manufacturing that you do, maybe a lot of the stuff that you're sending out?
4: Yeah, you bet. So we, like rubber paving is a big part of our business, Evan. Like we do have installers across Canada, that use the Surecom system. We have installers in the UK that are installing Surecom rubber paving.
12: Right.
4: But the manufactured goods, like we do a lot of construction industry based products that would be used in, like hotel builds or hospital builds and those kind of things. And those products we're shipping, about 60% of those products go to the States. We also have a line in ballistics. And this would go kind of in line with your history,
12: right? Where,
4: we make products for training for military or RCMP and policing. So because rubber's got that ability to, mitigate sound and mitigate shock absorption. Sure. So these are some products. And again, we're shipping these products either Eastern Europe into the States as well.
12: Yeah. I remember when we were doing the tour, Shane was the one that was doing the tour, and he was picking up like these obscure looking little rubber blocks and explaining how they're used and what they're for and where they're shipped. I mean, these are specifically made things that you manufacture and then ship. So it's amazing to me that Saskatchewan can be the hub of that because you've got contracts, as you said, all over the world.
4: Right. Yeah, and those products, it's a big market. Those blocks in particular are used on flat roofing for electrical and HVAC, right?
12: Right.
4: And so there's a lot of them. You can imagine, go to the hotel and you'll see about 100 blocks on one roof. So it's a big volume. The encouraging part is, and this segues into our circular economy discussion too. Like, this is coming from scrap tires. And these are products that are getting built and manufactured to have a totally different new life.
12: Right. It's part of the value add. We're chatting today with Mike Richards, CEO of Surecom Industries. I mentioned the recycling part of your business. It's weird for me to walk around there, see manufacturing in full swing, recycling, which is a lot of big equipment. Like that tends to be the real big equipment that you've got, sitting quiet and dormant. Do you expect you will get into tire recycling again?
4: Evan, we are, we're open. Obviously, it's multi-million-dollar investment in equipment sitting there.
12: Yeah.
4: We are definitely open to furthering conversations and moving forward. Resilience means that you don't just stop. Resilience means you innovate ways to not just survive it, but get better coming out of it. Mm-hmm. And so, we're hopeful, that we'll be able to use that equipment again soon.
12: Right.
4: For us, it feeds our manufacturing, but for the province, we're hoping that it just makes things better.
12: Appreciate having you here. Mike Richards, CEO of Surecom Industries. We'll take a break. We'll be right back here on 980 CJME and 650 CKOM.
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7: 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I'm Roman Hadar.
0: Environment Canada has issued a massive rainfall advisory for the province. It covers the entirety of central and southern Saskatchewan, reaching as far north as Waskasu. That advisory is calling for anywhere between 30 and 50 millimeters, or 1 to 2 inches of rain. The Rough Riders were able to come out on top against the Winnipeg Blue Bombers last night, walking away with a 32-26 overtime win. They'll play the Bombers in a rematch game next Saturday. American envoys Steve Witkoff and Jared Kushner say their talks in Ukraine's capital yesterday were encouraging. Ukrainian President Volodymyr Zelensky said the talks covered air defense, a winter package of support, and security guarantees. Tick-borne diseases are on the rise this summer. It's led to more people now suffering from meat allergies due to ticks. Your Labor Day long weekend weather in Regina and southern Saskatchewan today. Rain with a risk of a thunderstorm, about 15 to 25 millimeters and a high of 20. Tonight mainly cloudy with a 30% chance of showers, a risk of a thunderstorm and a low of 12. In Saskatoon and central Saskatchewan today, rain with a risk of a thunderstorm, about 15 to 25 millimeters and a high of 17. Tonight rain with a risk of a thunderstorm, about 20 to 30 millimeters and a low of 10. In Regina, heavy rain with a northeast wind at 21 and it's 16. In Saskatoon, light rain with a northeast wind at 24 and it's 13. It's 9:31. I'm Roman Hadar.
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9: Well, school is back in session. AI, artificial intelligence, is becoming a bigger part of our lives all the time. What is the impact it's having in the classroom? This is a topic that I think is gaining momentum, as it should. Are Canadian kids, Canadian students, using AI as a learning tool? Or has it become a shortcut? You know, we had Cole's Notes back in the day. Well, today AI is taking that and going much further. There's a brand new Fraser Institute study out, a survey, I should say, of teachers from grades 6 through 12. And what it does is it looks at how often students are using artificial intelligence for schoolwork and what educators are seeing in the classroom. I'm seeing and hearing stuff online where students will take a math equation and literally just take a picture of it, a photo of it, put it into AI, and it will spit out the answer and say, is this for a school project? And if so, would you like me to show my work? You know how teachers sometimes don't want just the final answer. They say you've got to show your work. So you can get all of that through AI. This study, the findings are quite interesting because they raise a lot of questions about critical thinking and writing and how schools should handle AI going forward. I'm happy to have Paige McPherson joining us now. Paige is senior fellow in education policy with the Fraser Institute, was involved in this study, and joins us by phone. Paige, thanks for taking the call.
10: Yeah, thanks for having me.
9: So maybe let's just start with the big question. How big is the impact of AI in our schools?
10: Yeah, it is quite big in terms of what teachers are reporting from this survey. So we commissioned this survey with Leger. Leger conducted it for us. It's of grade 6 to 12 teachers right across Canada. And we found that in every region, and I'll break down the numbers for you, in Manitoba, Saskatchewan, which we looked at as a distinct region as well. But right across the country, teachers are reporting pretty large shares of students that they suspect are using AI for homework. They're seeing declining skills, you know, of students in class around critical thinking and writing. And they're also reporting that they themselves as teachers use AI a pretty fair bit. So I would say right from the teachers to the students through the schools across the country, AI is definitely having a distinct impact on our education system.
9: Taking a look at the report, it says 4 in 10 teachers believe more than half of their students are using AI to do their homework. Would you call that a big problem? Would you call it a big opportunity? Would you call it something that needs attention? How do you categorize that?
10: Yeah, so I guess that's a sort of a two-part answer. The first part, and why I think this is problematic, is that we asked a follow-up question to that as well. So that's a national number. About 4 in 10 Canadian teachers in grades 6 to 12 report that their students over half of their students are using AI for their homework. That's what the teachers are reporting they think is happening. That was slightly lower in Manitoba and Saskatchewan. And I'll just note that in both Quebec and then in Manitoba, Manitoba, Saskatchewan, the usage rates were a little bit lower as reported by teachers, but still

0: enough that it's something to pay attention to for sure. And no teachers said that none of their students are using AI, basically, in Manitoba and Saskatchewan. So this is an issue that's facing classrooms, certainly in your region as well. But the follow-up question that I think is important is that if we look at your region in particular, in Manitoba and Saskatchewan, of the students who teachers report are using AI to complete their homework, 55.4%, that's an average of how many students they think, according to teachers, are using it inappropriately. In other words, to do their work for them, and therefore those students are not completing the required work themselves. So where I think there's opportunity with AI, certainly, and we can talk about that, but I think the concerning part is if you're just getting students who are using the AI to do their homework for them, which is what teachers in Saskatchewan are saying, that is certainly a concern.
1: And I'm assuming that's where the downfall, the concern about the reduction of critical thinking skills comes in.
0: Well, yeah, exactly. So, and it's also about the comparison of their take-home work and their in-class work, because we really wanted to drill down on this and understand what teachers were saying. So in Manitoba and Saskatchewan, a strong majority of surveyed teachers, 75.7%, so about three-quarters, say that some of their students' work, their in-class work, is of lower quality than their take-home work. Now, that's probably always been the case. There's always students who are getting help at home from parents or whatever to complete their take-home work. But we asked about, okay, well, how has that changed over time? And more than 9 in 10 teachers in Manitoba and Saskatchewan, so 92.9%, said that gap in work quality has been worsening over time. So they're seeing that work that is being done in class is worse, and that's a problem that is growing and worsening over time. And I can definitely get into the numbers on more of that in-class work and the critical thinking as well.
1: Let's talk, Paige, about where we go from here. Paige McPherson is my guest, Senior Fellow, Education Policy at Fraser Institute. So is it that we need more guidelines for AI? Is it teachers are having to kind of adjust the way in which they teach in classroom versus homework? Where do we go from here?
0: Well, if we're seeing the skills in class decline, and I'll throw another number at you. So 67.6% of teachers in Manitoba and Saskatchewan said that their students' in-class writing and analytical skills, so not just their ability to, read the material, but their ability to actually analyze it, understand it, comprehend it, is worse today than their students 5 years ago. So in just that really short time frame, which really is, that's when AI has developed, and especially these generative AI tools like ChatGPT that we do know that, many students are using, that's where they're seeing that real gap. And so the question becomes, okay, well, how do you address this, right? Mm-hmm. And I think one of the things is you're going to have to probably do more work in class, because it does compromise the integrity of the take-home work if many students are just using these tools to completely do the work for them. So assessments become important, standardized testing, so all kids are doing the same test at the same time, I think really is an important tool, maybe doing more oral work in class. And of course, schools, school boards, teachers can to a certain extent figure this out. But we also found when we surveyed teachers in Manitoba and Saskatchewan on the policies, there are not strong guardrails in place. So a lot of teachers reporting that their schools or school boards do not have policies governing teacher or staff AI use, nor student AI use. And so having those policies in place would probably be a good first step.
1: I wonder, when we're having this conversation, Paige, about the decline in analytical skills, do you suspect, and perhaps I'm taking you outside of this report that you did with this question, but do you suspect there's more at play here than just AI? Clearly AI is having an impact, but I just think about how we communicate differently. Like, things have changed so much for youth with online and tech and everything. Is there a constellation of things that maybe are adding to this decline in analytical skills?
0: I think it's a really important question, and I think you're probably right. Because we have seen, of course, post-COVID, the really massive expansion of educational technology, or ed tech as it's sometimes referred to, essentially laptops that students are using much more frequently in schools. Technology is a much bigger part of students' lives. And then the question becomes, well, are they developing those sort of foundational, more analog skills, right? The people who established these tech companies, they were not immersed in technology in their childhood, and yet they did grow to have these, to make these amazing advancements in technology as adults. But they did have those kind of core foundational reading, writing, arithmetic, critical thinking skills. So that's another thing that this survey showed, is that, 83.8%, so more than 8 in 10 teachers in Manitoba and Saskatchewan said that their current students' critical thinking skills are worse than their students only 5 years ago. So that's a lot of teachers saying that. And I agree with you, AI, perhaps it's a contributing factor, but there's a lot going on. And I think that it's very difficult for really anybody, an adult or a student, to really contextualize what they're hearing, regardless of what the subject is. If you think about history and you hear about some terrible event, but you don't know the context, you don't know what led up to that event, you don't know who the key figures are, what are the dates, you don't have those foundational kind of facts and knowledge in place, you're not really going to be able to effectively analyze or critically think about what that event then means. And so that's why having that foundational education in place, which really that's a curriculum question for provincial governments to think through. But that remains just as important today as it did, 25 years ago.
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11: The weather in Saskatchewan can change on the drop of a dime. Punishing, pounding rain, funnel clouds, wicked whipping wind. 650 CKOM takes weather coverage seriously.
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1: Social media is just one of many stressors that kids can feel today. And as, of course, the kids are back in school now, this is a busy time. They can be easily overwhelmed with workload, bullying. I mentioned social media, peer pressure, all of the things, and it becomes exacerbated when they're back to school and they're in the throw of things that can cause them stress. A recent report shows that young people are increasingly reaching out to Kids Help Phone for support, especially in the middle of the night. Kids Help Phone, what a great organization. They've been around for a long time and continue to do great work as a resource, a support for youth in our country. Nationally, overnight texting demand. Think about that. These are texts for help that are coming in overnight. Nationally, that's jumped 24%. The number's actually even higher in Saskatchewan. So overnight demand is going up. Kids Help Phone is looking to try and expand its clinical support to include overnight so that the supports, that the child doesn't have to wait. If they're reaching out for help, you want the supports there. So with back to school here, the organization is really expecting that we're going to see more and more people reaching out. And that spike, of course, is something that they want to be able to meet. Rebecca Shields is the president and CEO of Kids Help Phone. And she joins us by phone to talk a little bit about this recent survey that was done, the results, and where we're going to go. Rebecca, thank you for taking the call.
14: Good morning. Thank you, Evan, for having me.
1: Let me just start with thank you to the work that you do. I mean, I feel like Kids Help Phone has been around forever and continue to do great work. How long has Kids Help Phone been in existence?
14: We've been around for 37 years and been there 24/7 as a free confidential service where young people from as young as 5 up to 29 can reach out at any time about any feeling, big or small, so that they can be there before or during a crisis to have a trusted, safe adult at the other end of that device.
1: Mm. Do we always see a bit of a spike when back to school happens?
14: Yeah, there's a traditional 10% spike during that back to school time. And that's not surprising, whether a young person is going into a new school like high school or college or university, or they're, you know, back to school from a summer routine that maybe is a little different, or just taking on new friends, new routines, and all of the pressures that school happens. So it's certainly a big time of year for us. And as you said, for most young people, the conversations happen between 8 p.m. and 8 a.m. We get a text message every 90 seconds across this across Canada.
1: Wow.
14: Every 90 seconds.
1: Can we talk about what kids are calling and texting about? Because I think a lot of people think about Kids Help Phone as a suicide hotline. It plays a role there, but there's a lot of different issues that are brought up. Can you give us some understanding of what they are?
14: Yeah, you know, it's really important. We talk about feeling out loud about whatever those feelings are, big or small. So the number one issues remain anxiety and stress. And some of what you said, they can be related to back to school, exam stress, just feeling the pressure of anything that's going on in their lives. And in fact, they're affected by the same things that are going on in our community. If you're in Saskatchewan and you're rural and you're in a farming community and your family's affected by those pressures or the increasing costs that we're all facing, we have to remember that young people are our lowest income earners and they're affected by the same inflation all of us are. they're worried about their futures. We often hear a lot about, will there even be a job for me with AI coming? Like, how does this affect my education? You're talking a little bit about social media. We've seen a lot going on, particularly with our young men and boys, hearing about gaming addiction, hearing about online bullying and looks maxing. And unfortunately, you know, I could tell you a story recently that came in of a young boy who had one of those fake images of a sexploitation that was done to him by his peers in school. And Evan, he was so ashamed and so afraid, and he just needed somebody to talk to about how he could even talk to his family. Like, he, like, sometimes kids' help phone is that first call before they're ready to talk to anybody else because it's anonymous. And so when they're afraid to even say out loud what they need to say out loud, they come to us to talk about it. And 78% tell kids' help phone something they've never told anybody else. So that's some of the major reasons they come to us. But then we get into relationships, depression and anxiety, and the top fourth issue, which is the most critical, is suicide and suicidal ideation.
1: When you mentioned the example of the fake image, are you talking about like an artificial intelligence generated image?
14: Yeah, because I
1: had a question how AI is impacting what we're seeing with youth today.
14: You know, everything's both good and bad. I mean, certainly we know that young people do use AI to tell them, to tell something very confidential. It's sometimes even with adults, you know, we might want to go to AI and like, do I even have a problem? So they are using AI as a sort of a safe way, but then they often feel very guilty that they told, or they're worried that they told AI, right? They know that it's wrong. So there's a concern around that. And then of course, AI, when it's, you know, unregulated, can lead down some very dark paths, especially because kids can go on it and stay on it for a very, very long time rather than having it sort of controlled and stopped. And so Kids Help Phone is working on a product where there's also a human in the loop. So as soon as something is going in a direction of risk, we can get right into one of our 24/7 crisis responders and make sure that kid is not alone and as a safe, trusted adult. AI, as you know, can, you know, also be used to generate fake images and create real havoc in young people's lives. And AI is also something that they don't know whether to trust. What's really interesting, Evan, is our crisis responders, almost all of them tell me that kids often ask, are you a real person? Are you AI?
1: Wow.
14: I want to know that there's another human who cares about me on the end of this device when I'm really, really struggling.
1: Isn't that something? Yeah. Because 30 years ago, that wouldn't have been a question asked.
14: Wouldn't have been a question asked. But as soon as it, anything might sound even slightly robotic. And so, you know, we train our crisis responders to, you know, change punctuation mistakes or use a little bit of jargon. You know, we used to be very precise, but now we're like, no, we have to let them know that this is a real person and that we have to give that assurance.
1: Thanks for the work you do, you and the team, Rebecca. This is important. Kids Help Phone has, as you mentioned off the start, nearly four decades of making a difference for Canadian youth. And we appreciate the work. Continued success. Thanks for the check-in today.
14: Thank you, Evan. Take care. Bye-bye.
1: President, CEO of Kids Help Phone, Rebecca Shields. And again, if you want to learn more about what they do, the services they offer, or how you can help them, you can go to their website, kidshelpphone.ca. 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
15: Hey there, in today's feature we'll discuss blackened bacon cheeseburger with remoulade. We'll first start with making a remoulade. In a small bowl, mix together mayo, Dijon mustard, lemon juice, parsley, hot sauce, whole grain mustard, garlic, capers, Worcestershire sauce, paprika, scallion salt, and cayenne pepper. 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Next, we make the blackening seasoning. In a small bowl, mix together paprika, garlic powder, onion powder, thyme, oregano, cumin, salt, pepper, and cayenne. Break off a third pound of the ground beef and gently shape into a patty. Repeat with the remaining ground beef. Season every nook and cranny of the patties with the blackening seasoning. Get the grill fired up to 400 degrees. Grill the burgers 3 to 5 minutes on the first side until nicely brown. Flip and cook on the second side some few minutes more until desired doneness. I'm Belton Johnson. Join me Friday morning, 11 a.m. with Evan Bray. Guess what? It's eating time.
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0: It's 10 o'clock. I'm Roman Hader. Grab the rubber boots. It'll be a rainy day on the prairies. A massive win for the Rough Riders this weekend, and the leader of the official opposition trades conservative blue for rider green. In Regina, rain and it's 16. In Saskatoon, cloudy and it's 14. This weekend's weather might keep you indoors today. Environment Canada has issued yet another rainfall advisory for our province. This time, though, it covers the entirety of central and southern Saskatchewan, reaching as far north as Waskasoo. Under that advisory, we can expect anywhere between 30 and 50 millimeters, or 1 to 2 inches of rain. It's expected to last until later tonight. The Saskatchewan Rough Riders pulled off another win in dramatic fashion last night. They walked away with a 32-26 win against the Winnipeg Blue Bombers in overtime. The Green Zone rider reporter Britton Gray has more.
1: It had some ups and downs, but the Riders once again got a big win in the Labor Day Classic. Quarterback Trevor Harris knows these types of games are what this team needs.
2: It's important for us to get these wins at this point in the year, and we're down some prominent guys, and so, you know, the fact that we're able to kind of grind through it and get these wins is huge for us.
1: It was also a special game for Harris as he passed Doug Flutie for 10th all-time in CFL passing yards. These two teams will meet in a rematch on Saturday. At Mosaic Stadium, I'm Britton Gray.
0: Pierre Poilievre traded conservative blue for rider green at last night's Labor Day Classic. The federal conservative leader joined fans outside Mosaic Stadium, ready to watch the Riders take on the Bombers. Our Jacob Bamauer has more.
3: With music playing and rider fans packed around him, Pierre Poilievre worked his way through the tailgate, shaking hands and posing for pictures.
4: My mother and my father are from Saskatchewan, so I always love to be. It feels like I'm coming home in a certain sense.
3: Jackson Runge was one of the fans who made his way through the crowd.
5: It's just cool because I'm a big fan of his and I like what he's doing, and it's really super awesome that he's here and I got to shake his hand, and yeah. I love it.
3: The Conservative leader also used the Regina stop to weigh in on Canada-U.S. tariffs and the cost of living. In Regina, I'm Jacob Bamhauer.
0: Wide-scale flooding earlier this year has led to some recent changes to the agri-stability program. Minister Dave Merritt says producers now have a later date to enroll by this year, and the interim payment amount has been bumped up to 75% from 50%.
6: It's just an opportunity for producers to look at the program and see if it'll help them through this time.
0: These changes are just for this year, but Merritt says he's always looking for ways to improve the program. As the U.S. approaches some pivotal midterm elections in November, U.S. President Donald Trump's escalating trade war with Canada is weighing on the minds of voters. Political science professor Matthew Lebo at Western University in London, Ontario, says while many political observers have been predicting the House will flip to the Democrats, the U.S. Senate could also be in play now due to some of the key battleground states having close trading ties with Canada. Once again, Spider-Man Brand New Day swings atop the weekend box office. ABC's Mike Dubusky has the full report.
7: What is happening to me?
8: Spider-Man Brand New Day is expected to rake in over $23 million over the extended holiday weekend. This marks its sixth consecutive week atop the box office. That's the first time a movie's done that since Avatar The Way of Water in 2022.
7: I want you to choose me.
8: In second place, The Odyssey, collecting another $17 million. And Coyote vs. Acme is expected to take in $14.5 million for third place. Mike Dubusky, ABC News.
0: 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It's 10:04. Sports from the Green Zone. It was a teeth-chattering edge-of-your-seat end to last night's Labor Day Classic. But despite the close game, the Riders were able to come out on top against the Winnipeg Blue Bombers. Fans calling into the Green Zone post-game show say they're feeling pretty confident.
9: God, I love this league.
10: This was the defense that I wanted to see.
11: If we get any semblance of a healthy roster, who can stop us?
0: The Riders now head to enemy territory for a rematch game in Winnipeg. That game is next Saturday. There are two games in the CFL today, including one in Calgary between the last place Stampeders and the first place Edmonton Elks. Elsewhere, the Toronto Argonauts visit the Hamilton Tiger Cats. The second place Argos are 2 points ahead of the Ticats in the East. It's 10:05. Our Labor Day long weekend weather in Regina and southern Saskatchewan today. Rain with the risk of a thunderstorm, about 15 to 25 millimeters and a high of 20. Tonight mainly cloudy with a 30% chance of showers, a risk of a thunderstorm and a low of 12. In Saskatoon and central Saskatchewan today, rain with the risk of a thunderstorm, about 15 to 25 millimeters and a high of 17. Tonight rain with the risk of a thunderstorm, about 20 to 30 millimeters and a low of 10. Across Saskatchewan today in the Battlefords, 13, Prince Albert 12, Swift Current 15, Weyburn 17, Estevan 18, Yorkton 15, and in Moose Jaw 17. In Regina, rain with a northeast wind at 17 and it's 16. In Saskatoon, cloudy with a northeast wind at 30 and it's 14. It's 10:06. I'm Roman Hader.
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13: Shiny new sneakers, pencil crayons with their names written. You remember all of those things, right? Back to school. Even the excitement of getting your lunch packed for the first day, especially for the young kids, that was a big, big deal. So in honor of that, we're talking a bit about education and some of the priorities, some of the things that need to be focused on. Thanks again to Sean Davidson, president of the Saskatchewan School Board Association, who popped in. Everett Hindley is Saskatchewan's Minister of Education, who has been gracious with his accessibility to our program. And on this first day of school, we have him joining us in studio. Minister Hindley, thanks so much for being here.
14: Morning. Thanks, Evan. And for the folks in the Swift Current, they started a day early. Chinook and Holy Trinity, they were back yesterday.
13: Yesterday, that's right. And I know that there's a few that are starting tomorrow.
14: That's right.
13: I think there might be some. Is there one or two that maybe start after
14: it's a bit of a stagger thing. Because with Labor Day being late this year, being on September 7th, that's a bit of a thing. You know, they have to get the number of instructional hours in. But school divisions kind of decide based on their communities how to best handle that.
13: Right. So where are we at with you and I have talked about you when you took over the file of the Ministry of Education. Classroom complexity, which my previous guest said he doesn't necessarily love that phrase, but that was something that we learned through a labor dispute a couple of years ago is something that needed addressing. Have we made strides? Like I know money has been allocated, but are we actually making a difference in that area?
14: Yeah, absolutely, Evan. I would say that we have been, and that's, you know, what I've been hearing feedback from, I think, from teachers and educational assistants in the classroom, but also most importantly from students and from families as well. And I think we are starting to make some headway, whether it is through the classroom, the specialized support model that we've implemented across Saskatchewan or continuing to expand to allow for that opportunity, and whether it's an actual physical classroom or it's another more mobile type of support, that has been making a difference. And we continue to expand that, and by hoping to add another 200, or I'm hoping we will add 200 of those in total over the term of this government. The other thing, too, has been the classroom complexity teachers, which were added as a result of the last round of collective bargaining. And I know that I've heard from teachers directly that has been a benefit as well. That being said, I've also talked to teachers who have said in that first year of implementing the classroom complexity teachers, they're looking for some changes to say, this is working really well, but if we could tweak it a little bit and provide a little bit more flexibility in terms of what that teacher can do, that would be of benefit. So we've had those conversations, I think, amongst our officials with the ministry, the Teachers Federation, and other groups as well. But this is a work in progress, I guess, is what I would say. And in every community, every classroom is a little bit different. Every student is unique in terms of their needs and some of the challenges they may face, whether they're learning challenges they may have, perhaps they're behavioral, there might be medical challenges as well. So it really depends on the individual student and how do we best adapt to make that student successful.
13: About a month ago or a little more, maybe, I had the head of the educational assistants on the program, and she was talking about educational assistants play, as I don't need to tell you, a very important role in how our classroom learning looks like for students, both that need maybe a little extra help and those that don't. But when we've got everyone in the classroom, that's an important one. The frustration that I heard, part of it in that conversation, was the scope of duties that they're being asked to do. They often work with children who have special needs, but it looks as if, it appears as if they are, from a medical perspective, being asked to do things that might even expand the scope beyond what they're trained for. Is this something you've talked about? Are we looking, do we need to bring medical professionals into some schools?
14: Yeah, absolutely. It is something we are talking about. And at this point, I don't think it's tough to pinpoint what the answer is, because I think it's actually going to be a combination of things. So you're right. I think the pressures on the teachers and the EAs in the classrooms are more than they have been in previous years, just the nature of how the world is these days. And some of the challenges that to kids are coming to class with. And that, as you said, it can be any number of things. And so we're having that conversation with individuals like the EAs and like the teachers and those support staff that are in the classroom, saying, what is it that would help? What do we need to do? Because as I was saying previously, every student's a bit different. And in some cases, it's a matter of, I know when I've spoken to teachers and educational assistants, sometimes they feel that they don't have all the necessary tools they need. They might have some information on how to handle a particular case or a particular student, but they feel they could use a little bit more help. The flip side of that is I've also been talking to groups that specialize in these areas, organizations like the Autism Resource Center and the Down Syndrome Society and Ability and Me here in Saskatoon. And they have offered their help and support to say, you know what, we can help provide training and workshops and professional development if that's what it is that teachers and EAs are looking for. But beyond that, to your point, I think there's probably a broader conversation to happen. And I think across Canada, education systems are having a look at what needs to be done, because you're right, years ago it was nurses in the classroom. I'm not sure if that's the answer or not, but I think we're all trying to find out what the path is to what would be best available to help support these kids and to make sure that teachers and EAs have all the tools they need when it comes to these situations.
13: Saskatchewan's Minister of Education, Everett Hindley, is my guest. We just had the president of the School Boards Association, and I asked them a funding question.
14: Yeah.
13: And I said, you know, are we doing a good job of funding education in the province? He insinuated to me that the model isn't perfect. And for there was a change made a number of years ago that took, I would say, the responsibility away or the ability away from school boards to change or adjust the rates. Now that falls on the province. Is the model where it should be? Are we spending the appropriate amount of money on education?
14: Well, we're pretty proud of the investment we've made into education over the past number of years, and then during our term in government, both on the capital side of things with respect to brand new schools, major renovation projects, and also minor projects as well, preventative maintenance renewal. I know Mr. Davidson talked about that as well. And on the operating side of things, you know, you look at the last three budget years for this government, we've invested in nearly 20% of an increase to operating for school divisions. Now, people always ask, is it enough? And could you do more? Certainly we could, because these are always difficult decisions we as a government have to make when we're trying to provide as much funding just to our ministry, let alone all the other ministries, health, social services, highways, you name it, in the provincial government. And so there's tough choices to be made with respect to whether, you know, which schools get approved for replacement, renovations, which programs do you operate, do you fund? So that's part of the challenge of being in government, and we're always open to hearing feedback from those that are on the front lines and parents and families as well as to where they think we could be doing better when it comes to investments.
13: So when you think about, I know I've worked enough through the years with the provincial government to know that the provincial government wants to look at what's the investment and what's the outcome, because often funding is based on, are we getting the outcomes that we need? One of the outcome measures is, how are our kids doing? I would suggest maybe one of the strongest ones. How are we doing when compared to, you know, students that are churning out results in other provinces as well? This is an area where we've seen some deficits in Saskatchewan over the last number of years. And there are people that will point to the tie between per student funding and the results that we see. You know, we're not leading the country in that. In fact, we're lagging in many areas. So how do we fix that?
14: Well, we are making some improvements, and I would say attendance rates are going up in our schools. Graduation rates are also increasing in Saskatchewan schools. But a couple of things I think that are important to that, I think, and to helping to make sure that we are making these proper investments. One is the Saskatchewan Student Assessment Program that started last year with a field test and continues to be implemented across the province with respect to English Language Arts, ELA, and math with respect to getting an idea when we assess students and see where they're at, but not only see where they're at, figure out where we can help them become more proficient and try to target the supports accordingly. So that's critical to this, I think. The other crucial component is the focus on K-3 literacy. And I've talked about that many times on the show before, whenever I can get in front of a microphone, about how important it is for a student to be reading at grade three level by the time when they exit grade three. And so you're going to see a continued focus and investment into that. We're launching the reading screeners this fall across the school divisions across Saskatchewan. And you can't help but think, you know, as a parent, and we were all students once upon a time, how critical it is to be able to read, because if you're getting into some of those middle years, by the time you hit grade 4, 5, 6, 7, 8, if you're not at the reading level you need to be at, how can you possibly succeed as your classes get more and more difficult? Mm-hmm. And then you think, how does that lead to, you know, we have a lot of talk about mental health in schools. And I can't help but think that if you're struggling with your academics, that probably plays on your mental health and your self-confidence. So it's all kind of tied together. And I think that leads to some really positive outcomes in the end when you make those investments at an early age.
13: Everett Hindley, Minister of Education, here on 980 CJME and 650 CKOA.
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11: Saskatchewan has released its first look at the province's finances since, of course, the budget that came down in the spring. And overall, I mean, I have to say it's not great news, because despite a fairly significant boost from higher oil prices, the bottom line has actually gotten a little bit worse. We're forecasting an $825 million deficit, so that's changed from $819 million, so $6 million difference there. The problem is, and here's why a lot of people, I think, are really scratching their head on this, is right next door in Alberta, they have gone, because of the high oil prices, they have gone from a $9.4 billion deficit to a $2 billion surplus. So I realize there's some differences in oil production, but in order to pull this apart a little bit more and understand what the numbers actually shake out to be, I'm happy to welcome Saskatchewan's Finance Minister, Minister Jim Ryder, to our program, joining us by phone. Minister, thanks for taking the call.
12: Good morning, Evan. Good to be with you.
11: Did you, I know you were at home in Rosetown over the weekend. Did you get a dump of rain there as well?
12: I did get some, but not as much as in Regina or Saskatoon.
11: Yeah, it's, we are seeing pictures already posted online of crops flattened, not because of hail, but seriously because of the intense rain. So it was torrential in some parts of the province.
12: Yeah, that's not great. A lot of farmers are in the field in our area right now, and the timing isn't good.
11: No, it's always about timing in farming, isn't it? Okay, let's talk about what the announcement was. So the good news is $331 million more than expected as a result of, is that mostly oil revenues that pumped that number up, Minister?
12: Yeah, that's the biggest part of it, Evan, is the increased rate or price of oil. For every dollar a barrel that oil's at, it's worth about $17 million to the provincial treasury.
11: So do you, when you get a surplus like that, is it earmarked for anything in particular? Does it just go into general revenue, or how do you usually account for that in the budget?
12: When we're in a situation like we are right now, we've got a deficit. We're just over $800 million in deficit. So any surplus funds, everything's accounted for in the general revenue fund. So it would just go towards regular operating, just the regular fund for the year.
11: Okay, I mentioned this in my introduction, but a lot of people, I think, one of the biggest contrasts they see is what's happening here versus Alberta. We see about an $11 billion swing there as a result of the oil revenues. Can you explain, is it that drastic of a difference between how much oil we produce and Alberta, why we're seeing such different numbers?
12: Yeah, it is. Alberta's economy largely flows with oil, as does their provincial treasury. So they produce massive amounts of oil compared to us. Oil is very important to our economy, but certainly not to the extent it is in Alberta.
11: What about the kind of the rate that we peg? I know that's something that's always heavily discussed. When you're putting the budget together, you and I talked about this at budget time. You have a panel of experts that help try to point where that oil price will be. And so sometimes when we see a surge, that's where we see this. Is there much a difference between what we predicted and what Alberta did? Does that account for any of this?
12: We're usually fairly close. They have a similar process to follow that we do. So we're usually within a few dollars a barrel of what we're projecting. We had projected at budget time oil at $59.75. And now with just the geopolitical situation in the world, it's been substantially higher. So we've upgraded it in this forecast to $75 a barrel. But again, you know, people look at it and all commodities are so volatile. That's annualized. That's the price it would have to be at for an entire year to have that impact. I mentioned a dollar's worth about $17 million to us. So, again, it's so volatile. It fluctuates wildly. And, you know, anybody that follows that market can see that.
11: What about potash, Minister? I wonder, just because with the Strait of Hormuz and all of the conflict in the Middle East, our understanding is that a lot of fertilizer-related products are stalled there. Has that had any impact from a revenue standpoint for the province?
12: It's pretty stable right now at this point. We watch it closely. Potash has a huge impact on the Saskatchewan Treasury, so we watch that carefully. We're very bullish on potash in the long run. We've got the BHP mine coming on stream in the next number of months. It's going to help revenues, but right now, not a dramatic swing.
11: So if the only story was the fact that oil prices gave us a boost in revenue, that would be a good news story. But it appears that spending has been a pressure point as well. In fact, we actually, on the forecast, or at least on the review of the first quarter, we spent a little more than we took in. What were those pressure points? I know healthcare was one that you outlined. Can you talk about how healthcare played into this?
12: Sure. At a very high level, roughly the extra revenues were about $300 million, as we mentioned, largely due to the price of oil. And the offsetting expenses were roughly in the same amount, about $200 million on healthcare pressures and $100 million on flooding pressures. There was some substantial flooding on the east side of the province earlier this year. So it's essentially offset. In the $22 billion budget, a $6 million difference is, it's a tiny fraction of 1%.
11: So those healthcare expenses, what I understood is growing service demand is part of it, inflation is part of it, and compensation costs. So I know of a couple of contracts that haven't been settled yet. Was there something unexpected in there in terms of compensation that took a gouge out of that?
12: the compensation they're talking about there isn't a collective bargaining agreement. It's largely pressures, doctor's costs, those sorts of things that are, we try to predict and budget as close as we possibly can. But there's extra costs there, it looks like now. The collective bargaining agreements you're talking about, Evan, that didn't factor in that yet. We've got some agreements that we hope will be settled in the very near future. When they do, we'll certainly pay accordingly. We want to make sure our great healthcare professionals are paid appropriately, but that's not factored in on this.
11: Okay, so if you're talking about doctors, is that directly related to the growing service demand that was highlighted?
12: Yeah, it would be largely because many doctors are on fee-for-service. So again, the budgeted amount, they're not on a fixed salary, so it can fluctuate.
11: Okay, and I know crop insurance was brought up, and I think that had some people scratching their heads because we haven't even really started harvest yet substantially. But this actually is insurance claims that would have been due to flooding and unseeded acres?
12: Yes, that's exactly right, because I mentioned earlier there was a lot of rain and a lot of flooding issues on the east side of the province earlier this year. So that's largely due to unseeded acres. Crop insurance as a whole, we're going to be a few months away from knowing what that looks like. Just things that we're talking about right now, the weather today during harvest time can have a huge impact. So we won't know until the harvest is in the bin.
11: Any thoughts as you reflect on this? I mean, I'm guessing a budget is basically a best estimate would be a better way to put it. After this first quarter results come in, second guessing any of the things that would have been laid out in the budget for this year?
12: No, I think the priority for our budget this year was affordability. Everybody's feeling that inflationary pressures. And so we had a number of measures to address that. We're happy we did. We would do that again. There's several programs we put in place, Active Families Benefit, first-time home buyers, the list goes on. But the big one to me is income tax cuts. I'm glad we did the income tax cuts, and I'm glad we index income tax a family of four in Saskatchewan. On their first $65,000 of income, pays no provincial income tax. We think everybody's feeling the inflationary pressures, and nobody knows better where they should spend their money than the person themselves.
11: That is Saskatchewan's Finance Minister Jim Ryder, right here on 980 CJME and 650 CKOM.
13: 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Tune in 3, 4, 5 times a day. 650 CKOM. 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
14: It's 10:30. I'm Roman Hadar. Environment Canada has issued yet another rainfall advisory for our province. This time, though, it covers the entirety of central and southern Saskatchewan, reaching as far north as Waskasu. Under that advisory, we can expect anywhere between 30 and 50 millimeters, or 1 to 2 inches of rain. The Saskatchewan Roughriders pulled off another win in dramatic fashion last night. They walked away with a 32-26 win against the Winnipeg Blue Bombers in overtime. Pierre Poilievre traded Conservative blue for Ryder green at last night's Labor Day Classic. The federal Conservative leader joined fans outside Mosaic Stadium, ready to watch the Riders take on the Bombers. Wide-scale flooding earlier this year has led to some recent changes to the agri-stability program. Minister Dave Merritt says producers now have a later date to enroll by this year, and the interim payment amount has been bumped up to 75% from 50%. Your Labor Day long weekend weather in Regina and southern Saskatchewan today. Rain with the risk of a thunderstorm, about 15 to 25 millimeters and a high of 20. Tonight mainly cloudy with a 30% chance of showers, a risk of a thunderstorm and a low of 12. In Saskatoon and central Saskatchewan today, rain with the risk of a thunderstorm, about 15 to 25 millimeters and a high of 17. Tonight rain with the risk of a thunderstorm, about 20 to 30 millimeters and a low of 10. In Regina, rain with a northeast wind at 17 and it's 16. In Saskatoon, cloudy with a northeast wind at 30 and it's 14. It's 10:31. I'm Roman Hadar.
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17: 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Inside the reactor, the nucleus or core of an atom is split and it releases a lot of energy, or heat. Then this split nucleus breaks other ones. 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The key is to regulate the pace of the reaction. 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It's sort of like a natural balloon filled to capacity. 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It thus creates the heat that boils water and creates steam to spin a turbine and a generator like other sources of power. I'm Eric Anderson from CIMSA.
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0: when it's gotta be K-pop Demon Hunters everything. 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
5: So it was the end of August. Saskatchewan released its first look at the province's finances since the budget came down in March. And I guess depending on how you look at it, some will say, well, they're fairly close to being on budget, despite the fact that we saw a fairly large spike in oil revenues. The revenue was up some $300+ million. Sold to was the expenses. In fact, the expenses outnumbered the revenue, which means our deficit actually increased gradually by about $6 million. But knowing we're looking at a large deficit, of course, it causes lots of consternation for many people. Finance Minister Jim Ryder was on earlier this week and talked about what those pressure points were that caused this. But we've certainly heard from you. We opened up the phone line for discussion. I know the NDP have spoken about this. In fact, Trent Witherspoon is the NDP finance critic, and I've got Trent joining me in studio today. Trent, thanks so much for coming in.
6: Great to be with you, Evan.
5: So good news, bad news. How do you view this quarter update?
6: Well, it's, I think it's, rather damning when you look at the fact that, you know, we've all identified, we've been calling out that, of course, revenues were going to be up in a fairly big unplanned way with by way of oil revenues due to international conflict outside of our control. That drives up revenues for the province. Mm-hmm. What it does at the household level and at it for a business or for a farm is it drives up costs in a big way, right, at the pump. So it puts a squeeze on people. What I think's concerning when you look at this report, you've got over $300 million of additional oil revenues rolling in. But despite that, the debt's still growing, the deficit's larger, and there's not an ounce of new relief for families, farms, and businesses that are facing all these pressures. So
5: right.
6: We continue to push and say, hey, if the oil price is up like this, it's providing unplanned revenues for the province of Saskatchewan, and it puts undue hardship, real pressure for farms, families, and businesses who deserve a break at the pumps.
5: So is there, when we look at the pressure points, and we talk with Minister Ryder about this, sometimes you have things happen. In some years it's been wildfires. This year the flooding caused a number of crop insurance claims early in the year, which is not normal, but because farmers weren't able to get in there and seed the acres. I think the question that some people will often ask is does the crop insurance program, SGI, when it comes to hail damage, why does that show up on the books when we're doing these financial updates, when those are individual kind of corporations? Do they not have their standalone budget?
6: Yeah, so the reason they'd show up and be captured would be that we have a summary financial reporting in Saskatchewan. That's the expectation of public sector standards, and we were a slow adopter on that front in Saskatchewan, but we're there with the rest of the provinces. But you're right to point out that programs like crop insurance, of course, there's the contributions and the surplus that sits there, the funds that are there to support producers in this situation. So it's certainly not right for Ryder to blame producers or something for a deficit here. In fact, they've contributed their premium, so is the province and the feds. Those dollars are there. Similarly with your insurance program, what you see, I think, is continued mismanagement of costs on other fronts. You see a government that hasn't planned properly on the healthcare front. And I think there's all too often we see a government that's gone down a path where they've made choices that cost taxpayers more than they should, which end up wasting dollars and not getting people the value for money that they deserve. So if you've got 300 million additional revenues rolling in, people should get a break at a time where the pressure of the cost of living is real for the people of Saskatchewan.
5: Trent Witherspoon is my guest. I just want to make sure I didn't misspeak. The minister didn't blame crop insurance. He just cited it as this is one of the pressure points. We know healthcare is also one. I asked the minister kind of a follow-up question. I said, what

0: is the unexpected costs in healthcare? It sounded like it had to do with like labor. It had to do, and he said it was to do with doctors, because my understanding is we've got a couple of big union settlements that haven't happened yet. So that wouldn't have been factored in there yet.
1: Yeah. So, and I think they have to do a better job of planning for these very foreseeable costs and managing healthcare in a better way to get value for money and the outcomes people need and deserve. But you know that you've had this contract that hasn't been settled in over 4 years. There needs to be a contingency and allocation of funds there. The fact there isn't is concerning. And, you know, look at areas like healthcare. I mean, they're spending what, 10 times more, than, you know, to deliver a mammogram in Calgary to, women, for women in Saskatchewan who should have that here, 10 times more the cost, or really large sums, you know, three times the cost for these out of province travel nurses to come in here, work for a couple weeks, make way more than the nurses here at the same time as we have real challenges with the labor force here. It's not good. Good for morale, certainly not a good long-term solution, and it costs us a lot more.
0: So, you know, I've had this conversation, was a little while ago, I was talking federally with the finance critic, and I said, you know, what, where's the balance? Because you can point to this is misspending, but at the same time, there's lots of things that we need to spend money on. And so, how do you allocate money? We've got this large deficit, which I think does and should concern people. It adds to our debt. Yet at the same time, we have exponential needs. I just was talking yesterday about teachers and education. I mean, there's hands out there to try and deal with some of the challenges that we're seeing in our schools. Healthcare is a good example. The list goes on and on. So where does the money come from to do this? And how do you see that the government has got it wrong?
1: Yeah. Well, I think that, you know, certainly this is a government that's really struggled with our public finances, right? I mean, this premier's more than tripled our debts. So you're right to identify these concerns. And on front after front, we see a government that's choosing more costly paths to deliver services for the province of Saskatchewan, wasting dollars. And at the end of the day, whether you're paying 10 times more for private mammograms in Calgary, three times more for contract labor, wasting hundreds of millions of dollars on, you know, projects, procurement, IT projects that have gone sideways and that don't work, or possibly buying sound cannons that for a police force that doesn't even unit that doesn't even exist,
0: down.
1: You know.
0: That
1: so yeah, right.
0: Down.
1: But you know, the money's being spent. The minister wasn't even aware. I guess what I would say is you need to get value for money. We really need to open up the books. We need to look at all these contracts that have been signed, and we need to make sure that we're getting as much value out of those hard-earned dollars as we can, because it hasn't been a shortage of revenue in this province. Revenues have been very strong. But this is a government that misses its budget year after year and has spending that doesn't provide people the outcomes or value that they need and deserve. And when it comes to the cost of living on families and farms and businesses, you know, again, these are families that are being squeezed, families that are, you know, doing all they can to make ends meet, some that can't keep their heads above water, working hard to get their kids the school supplies they need, for example, to get back to school. When you see a spike in oil prices, that brings additional revenues in the way it has to the province of Saskatchewan. It's only right and it's only fair that there's some relief passed along at the pumps, for example, to give a break to families, farms, and businesses.
0: So that's, you know, that's an interesting one for me, Trent. We're chatting today with Trent Witherspoon, who is Saskatchewan's NDP finance critic, because, you know, I'll be the first to say who doesn't like to save cash at the pump, right? And we just heard the federal government announcing yesterday this federal tax holiday is going to be continued until January of next year. But they've also come out with the numbers, and the numbers are $5.6 billion is what this is in lost revenue for the federal government. So the number wouldn't be as big for Saskatchewan, but it would be a big number on a province that has already got a deficit, a larger deficit than most people are comfortable with. So how do you square that? You know, it's the cost of living, which I will not disagree. People, I see it and hear it on the text and the phone line every day. It is expensive right now. We talk about it federally and provincially, but how do you do that? If you ask for rebates on the gas and let's cut the gas tax, but at the same time, let's not grow the deficit. Is that even possible?
1: Well, I think, you know, we've chatted before about this. We've called out year in, year out, the mismanagement on the finances by this government. So you got to stop wasting dollars. And if you look at some of those projects, small and large, they all start to add up and they're all added to the debt and we're all paying on that. So that's why we really need to open up the books and get the value for the hard earned money that Saskatchewan people deserve. Now, if we look at oil revenues in Saskatchewan, they're up, right? Because of international conflict, the Strait of Hormuz and the blockages there, all the supply chain impacts. That puts oil price up in a big way for the province of Saskatchewan. You'd expect your province to be managing its dollars in a way that would allow families, farms, and businesses to then see a bit of a break at the pumps. The cost of living and the pressures that families are facing right now really are real. In fact, we're the highest in the nation by way of financial anxiety. This is one way that we could provide a bit of relief. And you've got the feds doing the right thing, extending that suspension of the gas tax. Mm-hmm. The province should be stepping up and doing the same. The feds is 10 cents a liter. Ours is 15 cents a liter. So that would be, if they were combined, a 25 cent a liter suspension or break. It would be certainly appreciated and needed by Saskatchewan families.
0: Trent, always appreciate you stopping by. Thanks for the check-in today. NDP finance critic Trent Witherspoon will take our break. We'll be right back here. 980 CJME and 650 CKOM.
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0: Okay, I mentioned going into the break, the news break at the top of the hour, that it's been 6 years since the labor dispute at Regina's Co-op Refinery. It was one of the more bitter in recent Saskatchewan history, that's for sure. Hundreds of Unifor members locked out for months, and you'll remember Unifor brought in a number of protesters, strikers from other parts of Canada, mostly from Eastern Canada. And I think the tensions were high. The emotions were high. We saw blockades. We saw court injunctions. There were arrests made. It was a whole deal. Well, right now, Federated, Co-op, and Unifor, Local 594, are back at the bargaining table. And I think those old tensions are bubbling around, especially when the story arose that FCL has applied to the city of Regina for permission to build a temporary, 510-bed camp. They're saying it can be used for basically if the company, you know, needed flexibility to bring in supplementary resources required to operate, maintain, or repair the refinery. You know, a shutdown or things like that. Well, typically for the shutdown, they're not building a 510-bed camp. So the question was asked in a media scrum, could this be used? The FCL spokesperson was there. Could this be used if another labor dispute arises and you've got to bring in replacement workers? And the answer was, yeah, I guess it could be used for that. So it makes you wonder, is this just being overly prepared, or is there some indication that things aren't going well? I truly, truly hope they can reach an agreement at the table. That is going to be what's going to be best for everyone. But I think what this does is it raises a bigger question about Saskatchewan labor law. Unlike provinces like Quebec, BC, Manitoba, and now, by the way, federally regulated workplaces, Saskatchewan has no rules against employers using replacement workers, sometimes called scab workers, during a legal strike or lockout. Unions will always argue that it gives employers an unfair advantage and can make disputes longer and more contentious. Employers, however, will say, look, we have to keep our business operating and we should have the ability to do that, even during a labor disruption. So why has Saskatchewan never banned replacement workers? And with the province currently reviewing its employment legislation, you wonder, is that going to change? That is where our next guest comes in. Charles Smith is political studies professor at the University of Saskatchewan, an expert in Canadian labor politics. And we have Charles Smith joining us by phone today. Charles, thanks for taking the call.
15: Really great to be here, Evan.
0: Okay, Saskatchewan doesn't prohibit replacement workers during a strike or lockout. Is there a historical reason why not?
15: I mean, it probably won't surprise your listeners, Evan, that this, you know, often gets divided politically. So you have parties on the center left, primarily the New Democratic Party, who supports, you know, banning replacement workers usually, although that hasn't always been true in Saskatchewan. And parties in the center right, conservatives, SAS party, et cetera, tend to oppose banning replacement workers. So you really have that rationale. So it's been a call from the labor movement for a long time to try and ban replacement workers, or in the lingo of labor itself, scab workers, and often how you say it shows what side of that divide you're on.
0: Mm-hmm.
15: And it's never really been a priority for the SAS party government, and it's been a major push by the labor movement.
0: But if I look at the history, I mean, this predates the SAS party government. The NDP government didn't do this either, and there were these types of labor laws existing in Canada back when they were governing. So for some reason, Saskatchewan hasn't gone there.
15: Yeah, it used to be more controversial. The Romano NDP was really always about consensus. And when it comes to employer-union relations, I mean, our collective bargaining framework, our labor law framework in Canada is built on an opposition model, right, that you oppose at the bargaining table. You try and push. It's adversarial. But what happens when you push into a legal strike, and it's worth mentioning that getting into that legal strike position is really, really challenging in Canada. You have to go through major hurdles, often cooling off periods. You have to declare an impasse. You know, our labor law system is designed to try and avoid strikes almost at all costs. But when they do occur, as you'll know as a former chief of police, sometimes it can get heated on the picket line. And often labor and management clash on the picket line, it can get kind of ugly. And that's when you have, you know, the police involved and other things that, you know, you try and avoid.
0: It's, I mean, you're bringing back memories because, yeah, I was chief of police 2019 when Co-op Unifor had their big labor strike, and it was not easy, and it was both sides pointing, you know, fingers across the table, if you will, and it wasn't a table, it was a picket line, it was a lockout. Right. So can we talk a bit about the balance of power? Because I think that's what this comes down to. If replacement workers are able to be brought in, unions will argue, well, that swings the balance of power toward the employer. However, the alternate can be true as well, saying if they're limited in that, that gives unions more leverage. How has this played out in other provinces and now with federally regulated operations?
15: Right. So let's break down those arguments. So from the labor perspective, it's like, listen, when you go into a legal strike position, you are trying to punish or like make the other side feel pressure. So from a labor perspective, we withdraw our labor, we stand on a picket line, and we try and limit the ability of the employer to continue work. The employer has the ability to lock out if bargaining reaches an impasse. And you know, the lockout is, it looks the same. It looks like a strike, workers on a picket line, but it's initiated by the employer. Now, with outbanning replacement workers, the employer can continue to run their business. It could be delayed, it could be a little harder, but they continue to do it. Meanwhile, labor's on the picket line, not collecting a paycheck. From a labor perspective, then it's like, well, if we ban replacement workers, then, right, it's equal in terms of the punishment, right? We're both not creating economic wealth for each other. From an employer perspective, it's like, listen, this is my business. I should be able to run it any way I want. And if you go on strike, well, then I'm going to continue to run it. So both sides have arguments. My perspective would be that if you're looking at balance, the labor argument tends to hold a bit more sway for me. But on the other hand, right, you know, employers will say, listen, if you have anti-scab legislation, you know, it could lead to more strikes because it'll tip the balance in favor of labor. They'll strike more freely. The evidence doesn't quite point that out, Evan, over time, but certainly those are the arguments we'll hear from both sides during this debate.
0: Okay. Always appreciate Charles Smith, Professor, Department of Political Studies, St. Thomas More College, University of Saskatchewan, here, 980 CJME, 650 CKOM.
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0: It's 11 o'clock. I'm Roman Hader. Storms litter the province yet again today. A teeth-chattering end to the Labor Day Classic.
1: God, I love this league.
0: And a visitor from Ottawa stops in for some prairie football.
2: It's amazing to be here on the prairies to support the Riders and be part of Rider Nation.
0: In Regina, rain and it's 16. In Saskatoon, light rain and it's 14. Keep that umbrella nearby. We're in for a whole lot more rain today. Environment Canada has issued a massive rainfall advisory for the province. It stretches from Alberta all the way to Manitoba and reaches as far north as Waskasu, covering everything in between. That advisory is calling for anywhere between 30 and 50 millimeters or 1 to 2 inches of rain. Those clouds are expected to hang over our province for most of the day. That rain did little to stop the party at Mosaic Stadium last night, with the Riders walking away with a 32-26 overtime win against the Winnipeg Blue Bombers. The Green Zone Rider reporter Britton Gray has more.
3: Aubrey Miller Jr. has been showing what he can do on special teams for years with the Riders, so when given an opportunity to start in the Labor Day Classic, he knew this was his moment.
4: You wait so long, you beg for this opportunity. When you get it, you got to be ready. Can't blow the opportunity.
3: He came up in a big way for the Riders' defense as he had three tackles, a sack, and a pass knockdown to help them beat the Bombers. These two teams will now meet in a rematch in Winnipeg on Saturday. At Mosaic Stadium, I'm Britton Gray.
0: There was another shade of blue mixed into that sea of green last night. Conservative leader Pierre Poilievre stopped in to join Rider fans ahead of the Labor Day Classic. Our Jacob Bamauer has more.
5: Surrounded by green jerseys, overalls, and Rider chants, Poilievre shook hands and posed for pictures as lineups formed to meet him.
2: It's amazing to be here on the prairies to support the Riders and be part of Rider Nation. It's a great Canadian tradition.
5: Jackson Milton Owens was among those watching the unexpected pillow guest make his way through the tailgate.
6: They let us know that Pierre was going to come around. So, of course, that's that much more of an excitement to come say hi.
5: The visit wasn't all football, though. Poilievre also faced questions about Canada-U.S. tariffs and the cost of living. In Regina, I'm Jacob Bamhauer.
0: Farmers are getting a little more leeway when it comes to agri-stability this year. The flooding this spring and summer left about 500,000 acres unseeded in Saskatchewan, so changes are being made to the federal-provincial program. Ag Minister Dave Merritt says producers now have longer to apply, and the interim payment is up to 75% from 50.
7: When you have a situation like we had this year with unseeded acres and the amount of rainfall we had, you just have to look at, okay, we got to give them an opportunity to say whether they want in or not.
0: These changes are just for this year, but Merritt says he's always looking for ways to improve the program. American envoys Steve Witkoff and Jared Kushner say their talks in Ukraine's capital yesterday were encouraging. The trip was their first official visit to Ukraine, with European partners joining a third round of the discussions. Ukrainian President Volodymyr Zelensky said the talks covered air defense, a winter package of support, and security guarantees. Kushner said he and Witkoff hope to revive trilateral talks with Russia. Tick-borne diseases have been on the rise this summer, leading to more people now suffering from meat allergies after getting a tick bite. Here's ABC's Perry Rusum.
8: It's a potentially life-threatening condition that can develop after a certain type of tick bite, which can trigger an allergic reaction to red meat. Symptoms including severe stomach pain can appear after eating beef, pork, lamb, and other products made from mammals. A New Jersey man died after eating a hamburger in 2024, and what researchers believe is the first documented death from the tick bite-related meat allergy.
0: That's ABC's Perry Rusum. The latest local news is as close as your phone. 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It's 11:04. Sports from the Green Zone. It was a teeth-chattering edge-of-your-seat end to last night's Labor Day Classic. But despite the close game, the Riders were able to come out on top against the Winnipeg Blue Bombers. Fans calling into the Green Zone post-game show say they're feeling pretty confident.
1: God, I love this league.
9: This was the defense that I wanted to see.
10: If we get any semblance of a healthy roster, who can stop us?
0: The Riders now head to enemy territory for a rematch game in Winnipeg. That game is next Saturday. The Toronto Blue Jays open a three-game series tonight against the Athletics. The Jays trail the Cleveland Guardians by one game for the third and final AL wildcard spot. It's 11:05. Labor Day long weekend weather in Regina and southern Saskatchewan today. Rain with the risk of a thunderstorm, about 15 to 25 millimeters and a high of 20. Tonight mainly cloudy with a 30% chance of showers, a risk of a thunderstorm and a low of 12. In Saskatoon and central Saskatchewan today, rain with the risk of a thunderstorm, about 15 to 25 millimeters and a high of 17. Tonight rain with the risk of a thunderstorm, about 20 to 30 millimeters and a low of 10. Across Saskatchewan today in the Battle Fords, 13, Prince Albert 12, Swift Current 15, Weyburn 17, Estevan 18, Yorkton 15, and in Moose Jaw 17. In Regina, rain with a northeast wind at 37 and it's 16. In Saskatoon, light rain with a northeast wind at 24 and it's 14. It's 11:06. I'm Roman Hader.
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12: This is interesting, huh? Erica Dick is a history professor at the University of Saskatchewan in Saskatoon. She is a Canada Research Chair in the History of Health and Social Justice. But what Erica Dick has done for the past 20 years is do a lot of research related to psychedelic drugs. And she's got a slightly different approach in her research is what she's going to be doing here. And she joins us now to talk about this. Hi, Erica. Welcome to the program.
13: Thanks so much, Evan.
12: I'm not Evan, I'm Brent. Evan's away. That's okay. I'm filling in. So talk to me, like, how in the world did you, as a history professor, get involved in research related to psychedelic drugs for the past 20 years?
13: Well, that's a good question, and probably not the answer you're looking for, but... You know, I was really interested in how it was that Saskatchewan, this place that I grew up in, became home to internationally significant psychedelic experiments. And even the word itself, psychedelic, was coined here. The first recognition of indigenous uses of psychedelic substances was made legal here in the 1950s. And I was really curious about how it was that this place, not New York or San Francisco or some other place, was home to some of these kind of internationally significant experiences.
12: So when you were talking about some of that research that was being done here in Saskatchewan when it related to psychedelics, was this in the vein of looking for solutions or help for people with mental disorders?
13: Yeah, absolutely. I mean, not so much treating people using psychedelics, but using psychedelics to, and when I'm talking about psychedelics now, in the 1950s, we're talking about LSD and, yeah, and mescaline, which comes from peyote cactuses or comes from different cactus. But it was to give staff an empathetic experience. So psychiatric nurses, for example, psychologists and psychiatrists would be given doses voluntarily, and we've seen the consent forms. You know, this wasn't CIA stuff. But they were given a temporary window into the experiences of someone that they might be treating, like someone with schizophrenia. And so it was a really different approach to what we might think of as a treatment order, which usually we think about giving it to the patients. But in this case, it was to empathize with the patients. Go ahead.
12: I was just going to say that's fascinating. Did anything good come out of that kind of research where they were trying to get, you know, staff at an institution to have a better understanding about what some of their clients were going through?
13: Absolutely. I mean, one of the things I think that came out of it was they attracted an architect, Kiyoshi Izumi, who took LSD, went to the Weyburn facility that is now bulldozed. But he thought that, you know, one of the ways you could transform this into something really positive was to understand how patients experience the hospitals. And he built he designed the Yorkton Psychiatric Center, which got an international award for the best hospital at the time when it was built. And, you know, staff have since confirmed that, you know, this was a better place to work, that patients, although it still isn't ideal. You know, you'd rather not be in a hospital, but nonetheless, people really appreciated the attention to detail and the interior design features that he had come up with while he was under the influence of LSD.
12: That's some fascinating research. That's some fascinating history related to our province here. And nowadays, we're starting to see psychedelic drugs getting some new attention as a therapeutic benefit. And I know there are businesses that are offering different types of drugs tied into cognitive therapy. So they are finding a use for these psychedelics in a positive way.
13: Absolutely. You know, it's almost ironic in a way as a historian looking at this that the first patient approved for psilocybin, now this is from Magic Mushrooms, for psilocybin use for his end-of-life anxiety was a Saskatoon-based patient, Thomas Hartle. And you may know that MP Corey Toker from Saskatoon here has recently introduced a bill to try to make it easier for patients like Thomas to gain access to psychedelics. And part of this is around, you know, there's been a lot more research over the last few years looking at the rate that psychedelics can dampen anxiety. They can change anxiety by kind of giving you a different perspective on things, much like they were doing with nurses and psychologists in the past, is giving them a window into something different.
12: Boy, you've got an interesting story, Erica, I'll tell you. So yeah, continue on. I'm sorry, I cut you off.
13: Oh, no. It's just very exciting to see this. You know, when I started my research in the early 2000s, it was unheard of to think that this might be part of a new story developing in 2026. But here we are today with a lot of attention, research in Health Canada's eye, as well as, of course, the FDA in the United States. Australia has recently changed their laws allowing for patients to gain access to different psychedelic substances for a whole variety of things. But like I said, lots in the areas of anxiety, end-of-life anxiety, cancer care, but a whole range of other disorders as well.
12: Erica Dick is our guest, a history professor at the University of Saskatchewan. Erica, also a Canada Research Chair in History of Health and Social Justice, and you've been doing this for 20 years. And I understand now you're kind of taking a little more of a focus on psychedelic drugs and harm reduction at music festivals. So tell us more about that.
13: Yeah, you know, over the last 10 or 15 years, a lot of the focus has been on clinical trials and trying to determine, you know, are these drugs in fact safe? And, you know, I won't make assumptions about our ages here. We're on the radio, but, you know, some of us may recall that, you know, there was an egg frying on a pan. This was to represent our brain on drugs.
12: Yes.
13: And, you know, there was these scare tactics used to express, you know, the harms that would accrue from taking, especially things like LSD or acid. And I think the story is starting to change. And there are pockets of communities that still have used these substances in ways that are safe or safer, at least. And they have some rituals and guidelines around how to use that. So one of the areas we're looking at is at music festivals, where there's kind of sometimes it's been illegal, but we've specifically chosen sites where they are legal drug taking activities. We're going to Portugal, where they decriminalized substances, including psychedelics, in 1999, and we'll be attending a festival in Shambhala, which is in British Columbia, and has support from BC Health and the government. So these are, you know, designated legal and relatively safe sites. I mean, of course, things can happen at sites. You know, you can get a lot of mosquito bites, and that's still a concern. But I mean, they're supposed to be sites that are dedicated, or festivals that are dedicated to promoting harm reduction or risk reduction. And so we want to interview people who've been working at these places, some of the peer support workers, some of the medical staff, some of the health volunteers who are helping to kind of watch the space, make sure that people are behaving well and that they have access to safe substances. That is, I mean, having their drugs checked before taking them. And just learn a little bit from that community. Yeah.
12: Interesting. So when it's all said and done, what do you hope your research is going to, you know, lead to a next step, I guess you could say, as it pertains to psychedelics in our modern world?
13: I hope that we can kind of widen the conversation so that we have more than clinical trials, which are very important, and we need to do those as well. But we know that often people don't always follow the advice of their doctors, and people aren't going to just take psychedelics in a clinical trial setting or even in a hospital setting. People are going to continue to take them on their own, and they do have a recreational appeal. And if, you know, if we stop ignoring that reality, I think we might actually get some good information that we can share with public health advocates and with, you know, people working in these spaces to try to promote a better understanding of what the real harms and risks are, because I think there's space between your egg frying on a pan and, you know, you shouldn't drive when you do this, or maybe there's a particular age that you should wait until because brains are developing. But because there's been such stigma around these substances, that kind of research hasn't really developed in the same way that we have it with some other substances. Cannabis is an example there where we've got more research in that area now, but, you know, arguably we still have not, we don't know that much about it. But I think this is a way to get into the, you know, into the minds of the peer support people taking psychedelics who might have something to share with us.
12: That's fascinating research, Erica. It's a great story. I wish you continued success. And hey, the cool part of it is you get to go to these music festivals, like one in Portugal. My gosh, good gig, huh?
13: Yeah, it's a really tough job. It's really feel bad for me.
12: Yeah, it's fascinating work. Thanks so much for joining us on the show today.
13: Well, thanks so much for having me.
12: You're very welcome. Professor Erica Dick at the University of Saskatchewan in Saskatoon, a history professor. 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
12: Big issue in the city of Saskatoon is the DEED, the Downtown Entertainment District, Event and Entertainment District. And last we had heard from the city was they had entered into an agreement, at least, with the Muskeg Lake Cree Nation that they were going to be looking at some sort of a partnership. Now we've got former CEO of SAS Place, SaskTel Center, Credit Union Center, Ken Wood. Ken was there from opening day back in the mid-80s, and he now thinks the city has to take a more sober look at this project. In fact, he would like to see a referendum put to the taxpayers of Saskatoon, the citizens of Saskatoon. He joins us now to talk about that. Hey, Ken, welcome to the show.
22: Hi, Brent. Good to be with you.
12: Yeah. So where are we at? You made the announcement here a short time ago that you thought this should be put to a vote, a public referendum. And to do that, you would need to garner a certain number of citizen signatures on a petition. Where are you at in that process?
22: Well, we took kind of a unique approach. Like under the Cities Act, you can do a petition, as you indicated, to force a referendum. You need eligible voters equaling 10% of the population of the city. So from the time you take the first paper signature, you have 90 days, the clock starts. So we decided to set up a website to pre-register people at voteondeed.ca, and it's progressing along, and we're going to wait a week or two and then sit down as a group and decide, are we moving forward? Do we have enough volunteers?
12: So my understanding is you need those 26,700 signatures to have the ability then to present that to the city clerk and get a referendum put to the citizens of Saskatoon. I was a little disappointed. I was on your site and I signed up just so I could get in there. I was hoping to see you'd have a running tally, but I don't see that. But are you? This is simply a commitment that you're asking people to make right now. This isn't the official petition itself that I'm guessing once you feel you'd be able to hit that near 27,000, that would then trigger you to get going with the official petition?
22: That's right. We would contact everyone that's signed up online and get in touch with them as to how we can get them to sign the paper petition. And we would start canvassing and doing some local park events or wherever we can set up to to get people to come to us.
12: That website again, voteondeed.ca. People want to take a look at it, get some information, and if they're so inclined, make a commitment as well. So how would this play out time-wise then? Let's say, you know, say a month from now, you're able to present this petition with over 27,000 signatures on it to Saskatoon City Hall. Would that automatically mean this thing is definitely going to go to a referendum? And what would the timeline be then?
22: The city clerk, I believe it's 30 days they have to examine the petition. Under the Cities Act, they can do statistical sampling. They don't have to look at every single line. And we would probably shoot for a margin of error and try to get like 30,000 signatures. So once he or she has verified that the petition is valid, they then go to City Council and say, you know, under the Cities Act, we do have to have a referendum. They really have no choice in the matter.
12: What would the timeline? Go ahead.
22: One of the important steps that we haven't completed yet is you have to have a a resolution worded that will be at the top of every sheet where people are signing, so they understand exactly what we would be voting on.
12: Do you know what
22: we haven't finalized that just yet?
12: I was going to say, do you know what the wording of that would be, that resolution?
22: No, we don't, but it would be an important aspect of the deed moving forward or not. You know, it may focus in my own mind, but I'm going to take other input. It probably will focus on the arena portion of the deed.
12: Okay, so if you get to that point, then you've made the presentation at City Hall to the city clerk, goes to council. What would their timeline be then if it's a done deal, if all the legalities are covered with this petition? How soon would it be going to a vote? Is that a council decision, or is there a time restriction that they would have to meet?
22: Yes, there is. And sorry, I don't have the exact details on that. If it was in an election year, which it isn't, they can defer it till the election time frame. But with it being kind of midterm here, they have a deadline in which to begin the referendum. Sorry, I don't know the exact time frame there.
12: One step at a time. Ken Wood is my guest, the former CEO, SAS Place, SAS Tel Center, Credit Union Center. So let's just talk about the building itself. You are of the belief that there's nothing wrong with that building and that, yes, some renovations could be done, but you think it's a wiser investment to maintain the status quo?
22: That's right. You know, people talk about, well, if we wait, it's just going to get more expensive. Well, it's also very expensive to replace an amenity or infrastructure before its time. Right now, if you look at Credit Union or Health Center, sorry about that, you look at their calendar of events, sporting events. One could argue that it's too big for some of the sporting tenants, family events, all adequately serviced. And then when you get to concerts, 80-90% of those concerts are in the 7,000 to 10,000 range, or even less than 7,000, and we're totally adequate for that. It's just in the top echelon. We have one or two of those events a year, maybe three, where we're maybe have some deficiencies, but we still get those events. The building has been very well maintained. We're under the comprehensive building maintenance reserve of the city of Saskatoon. And also the building has some fairly healthy reserves of its own, stabilization reserve, equipment reserve, and an enhancement reserve. So we can keep that building going and service the city very well. It's probably the third best non-NHL building in Canada. There's cities larger than Saskatoon that would love to have our building.
12: True, but I also understand the view that, well, yes, it's a great building, served us well over all these years, but it's still out there. You know, you have to get in a vehicle for the most part to get out there, and I understand the desire by some to have an entertainment center, an arena, improvements to TCU Place all happening downtown. So in the future, when maybe we're all going to be, or the majority of us are going to be riding buses to get anywhere, I think it makes more sense. Would you not agree to think of it that way, why this project downtown might make more sense?
22: No question. You know, as a building manager, I'd love to be in charge of a shiny new building, a up-to-date building in the downtown core. There are advantages of the downtown location, but there are also drawbacks, you know. For high-attendance concerts where people are traveling in from out of town, the current location has improved greatly over the years with the addition of a bridge, the addition of traffic lights and so on. So if I'm coming from Prince Albert, North Battleford, North, or even Regina, you know, it's way more convenient to come around the city and get to that location. And really, if we're moving the building, just for the sake of moving the building, there is certainly no business justification or economic justification for doing it. So that's a very expensive bill to pay at three levels of government just to move a building. And we have the business in place right now.
12: Ken Wood, former CEO of SAS Place Credit Union Center, calling for a referendum on the plans for the new downtown event and entertainment district. The Evan Bray Show on 650 CKOM and 980 CJME.
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0: It's 11:30. I'm Roman Hader. Environment Canada has issued a massive rainfall advisory for the province. It covers the entirety of central and southern Saskatchewan, reaching as far north as Waskasu. That advisory is calling for anywhere between 30 and 50 millimeters or 1 to 2 inches of rain. The Rough Riders were able to come out on top against the Winnipeg Blue Bombers last night, walking away with a 32-26 overtime win. They'll play the Bombers in a rematch game next Saturday. American envoys Steve Witkoff and Jared Kushner say their talks in Ukraine's capital yesterday were encouraging. Ukrainian President Volodymyr Zelensky said the talks covered air defense, a winter package of support, and security guarantees. Tick-borne diseases are on the rise this summer. It's led to more people now suffering from meat allergies due to tick bites.

0: Labor Day long weekend weather in Regina and southern Saskatchewan today. Rain with the risk of a thunderstorm, about 15 to 25 millimeters and a high of 20. Tonight, mainly cloudy with a 30% chance of showers, a risk of a thunderstorm and a low of 12. In Saskatoon and central Saskatchewan today, rain with the risk of a thunderstorm, about 15 to 25 millimeters and a high of 17. Tonight, rain with the risk of a thunderstorm, about 20 to 30 millimeters and a low of 10. In Regina, rain with a northeast wind at 37 and it's 16. In Saskatoon, light rain with a northeast wind at 24 and it's 14. It's 11:31. I'm Roman Hader.
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0: to see your schooling paid off, and you've done well with yourself, Brian.
1: I kept going.
0: So when we see a story like this, when there's trespassing, firearms used on the part of the landowners, when that man is feeling he's defending his property and he doesn't want these people stealing his stuff, what does the law say about a situation like this?
1: We get asked this a lot. It's a hot topic, understandably so. The thing we need to keep in mind is Canada does not have what is commonly called the Castle Doctrine, no stand your ground law. So every case in Canada, every response by every person, this one included, comes down to this idea of what is reasonable. And that is the issue. What is reasonable in the circumstances? And that's what the question here will be. So the law in Canada is guided by a couple of different things, the criminal code being a significant one, and a person needs to feel imminent threat. And so that's what we always sort of say, using lethal force. I think the problem here would be that, first of all, I think it's important for people to know there's no duty to retreat inside your own home or anything like that. If this person or persons are coming onto your property, you have the right to sort of confront them. The issue would I think problematically here be based on the facts or at least being reported is if the people are then retreating, leaving the property, did it justify shots being fired? That's, I think, the issue here. And you know, could they, this citizen could have detained them, arrested them using the citizen's arrest powers. They could have, certainly done whatever they need to do to defend themselves. But warning shots, those aren't usually legally safe. I would say that.
0: One point, though, that stands out to me in this is the arrest of the 29-year-old, and one of his charges is possession of a weapon for a dangerous purpose. I haven't seen if this weapon was a knife or if this person had a gun themselves, but would that not then create a threat? If one of these people has a weapon and I'm the property owner, I've got my gun and I see a weapon that potentially might be used against me?
1: For sure. So the property owner, I'd say it's excellent that he has cameras set up. It's something we're seeing and encouraging a lot of people to do. We know that RCMP, their resources are stretched and it's very difficult for them to come to every scene. So there are people that need to defend themselves in these circumstances. That property owner is going to likely have to explain. The burden, if I could say it, will likely shift to the property owner to say, why did I shoot? Was it the fact that they came twice onto the property that I thought they were going to come again? They were casing the place out. Did they see a weapon? If they're observed with a weapon, does he fire thinking this person's going to go to my neighbor's place and imminently cause them, harm or death? That sort of response, there may be explanations. That's why it's very nuanced. The fact, as you say, someone's possessing a weapon. In my view, you can typically use lethal force if someone is using or presenting a weapon to you as they're invading your property, and you see that. But again, very nuanced. Every case is different.
0: You know, you talked about RCMP response time, and of course that's always been an issue, especially on the prairies, rural areas, that they've got a huge property, a huge amount of land that they have to cover, and to get there in a timely manner certainly does create challenges. Speaking about the property owner, though, the 66-year-old man and the charges he faces now, careless use of a firearm, using a firearm in the commission of an offense, two counts of discharging a firearm in a reckless manner. Is there past precedent at the court as to how they may treat this? Is there a possibility once it goes to court and all the details come out, those charges would be stayed or dropped?
1: Yeah, possibly. I mean, the fact that the Crown has decided to charge, the police have decided to charge right now, doesn't bode well for that kind of an early decision, but there may be further context. I can say that I've had situations where I've had the general advice from most lawyers is, you know, you have a right to remain silent. You should exercise that right. Don't speak to the police. There are circumstances, however, though, where having a discussion with the police and providing evidence of the particular state of mind can be actually helpful. And when that's presented, if the police believe it, they may make a determination to say, no, this actually complies with the criminal code. So you look at something, here's an older fellow who's obviously not in MMA shape. He's not going to be fighting a 20-year-old very easily at that stage. Mm-hmm. He knows these people have come back. They've got a vehicle. They're outnumbering him, particularly if he saw a weapon or believed he saw a weapon. And those are factors. But we really have to go to the criminal code rather than precedents and say, when you look at Section 34, what is justified, what is reasonable. And there's a set of criteria that are applied in different circumstances. And what I think bodes well for this person is that, you know, obviously jury trials are sometimes set for these types of cases. And at least from what I saw anecdotally, a lot of

0: people who are believing that his behavior was justified. Mm-hmm. If he believes it was justified, he believes it's reasonable. It goes back to that first comment. We don't have a standard ground law. It comes down in every case to the issue of reasonable. It appears a lot of people in the public believe that this was reasonable. Now, of course, they'll have to apply the law and be explained the law by a judge under Section 34, but perhaps it was reasonable. I have to say, I don't like the fact of someone driving away and then shots being fired, unless there's something to justify that. I don't have any other personal knowledge of the case, of course, but that's one of the things that would trouble me about this, particularly because the threat might not be imminent anymore. Unless this person's going somewhere else and they think there's a harm there, again, these facts are different. But the fear that you'd face as being in rural, that's what you talk a lot of people that live on reserve, that live in rural communities, the fear, the genuine fear that people have being isolated, being alone, you're there to protect yourself. And the response time, as you mentioned, is a factor that needs to be considered here in terms of the reasonableness, in my view.
1: Yeah, until you're in that moment yourself, whether you're the victim or one of the perpetrators, things move pretty quickly. And to see these three other people stayed there after these shots were fired, they were probably terrified at that point themselves.
0: Yes. Probably the good move for them to stick around. That makes sense. And then what's telling to me as well, based on the facts that are reported, is that, you know, no further harm was inflicted upon those people that stayed. Mm-hmm. There wasn't multiple shots. I mean, this is clearly perhaps in the moment the response was quick. And we always say, they use this language, and they say, in Canadian law, we don't have to measure force to a nicety, which basically means it doesn't have to be a perfect response. It just has to be within the range of reasonable. So that's what it always comes down to. So this is a question you get asked at the cocktail party type thing, and we're a little useless because people say, hey, can I shoot someone that comes onto my property? And the answer we say is, maybe. Depends. The saying we often say is, rather be judged by 12 than carried by 6.
1: Yeah, good point. So when we think about a situation like this, what is the standard answer then that the police would give to this man saying, well, you should have done this? What would that be?
0: Well, I think they'd say, first of all, there's no blanket law that you can shoot a trespasser, firstly. Shooting warning shots is a risky thing, for sure. Calling police, not approaching when possible, documenting stuff, let police arrest. And if none of that's possible, the force has to match the actual threat. That's fundamentally what is here. And the force has to match the actual threat. You can't kill someone for a property-related offense in most circumstances. However, if a person is going to commit a property-related offense and you believe reasonably that they're going to use serious violence, that's a different story. And we hear many stories about this. This is just one. The media doesn't have the ability to document all of these. This is happening as you talk to rural people. It's happening year after year. There's many stories where people are charged with offenses on properties. And as I say, reserve people that live on reserve, people that live in rural communities are often subject to these types of events. And it's a scary thing. I'm thankful I've never had to experience it, but I've defended many people that do, and I can say that the fear that they've disclosed to us and described to us, I've always accepted as quite genuine.
1: Brian Pefferly, Saskatchewan defense lawyer. Just some thoughts from Brian related to this case in Manitoba. Four people stealing gas, allegedly. Landowner shows up, shots fired at one of the vehicles. Three of the people stay and are arrested by police. Brent Loux with you. 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
1: This is a really cool story. I'm joined now by James Kramer and Harrison Hall. 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James and Harrison, welcome to the program.
18: Thanks for having us.
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19: 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We carry alcohol-free beer, wine, spirits, ready-to-drink mocktails, and a whole bunch of other stuff. Sort of put simply, it's kind of a place to find, you know, a proper drink for any kind of occasion you want. If it's a dinner or a barbecue or a celebration when you don't necessarily want alcohol in your glass.
1: What's the product line like nowadays then? When I think of non-alcoholic, I think of some of the bad cases of fake beer that were around years ago and that, but clearly, how many SKUs do you say you have on products?
18: We're sitting around 100 now and ever expanding. We're just doing this thing where we listen to our customer bases. They know what they want. They know what's good, and expanding our inventory based on need.
1: And you don't make this stuff. This stuff's in high demand all around the world from the big name companies, really, huh?
18: Massive. Yeah. We're carrying Tanqueray, Captain Morgan's, Guinness, we're carrying Peroni, Grolsch. The massive amount of players in the big games is just showcasing where this is going.
19: And then we're also able to bring in some local stuff too. We have some stuff from High Key.
1: Oh yeah.
19: Better Brothers Brewing here in town, and multinational in Regina.
1: I'm guessing that the taste and texture of these products is a lot better than some of, as I was saying, some of the fake beer and that was around years ago.
19: O'Doul's.
1: Yeah. It must be cool, though. You were saying, you know, like Guinness, and I love a good cold Guinness. How would it hold up taste and texture-wise?
18: It's fantastic. They're pouring all over in Saskatoon. Like, we have the textures there, the flavors there. They're utilizing different processes to remove the alcohol that keep the flavor and profile intact. And it's just the ratchet effect. You can't go down once you hit that quality. It's just upward from there.
1: What's the uptake? What are you seeing? You guys have been open, what, since July?
19: Yeah. July 1st. The response has been unbelievable so far. We've had to do some emergency reorders here and there. Expanding our inventory, seeing repeat customers, which is great. It's just sort of been validating to know that Saskatchewan was ready for something like this.
1: What's your typical customer look like?
18: We thought we knew.
1: Yeah. I would think, well, it's a young person because young people don't seem to drink so much alcohol.
18: And that was our anticipation. Going with our product model, figuring out where we wanted to be, was completely wrong. We're seeing such incredible diversification of our customer profiles in both age, reason why they're there, where they're from. We're getting people from Regina, from PA to come in and see us and sample and get into our products.
1: Hey, I'm just going to throw it out for our listeners too. If anybody wants to send us a text question or call in, if you got a question for James and Harrison, the owners of Dry Supply, love to hear from you at 1-877-332-TALK, 1-877-332-8255. What's the most common question that people have never tried any of these no alcohol products? What's the most common thing you hear from people?
19: Is this stuff actually good?
1: Well, that's true. Right?
19: And you know what? I think it's a fair question. The processes are just a little bit differently. You know, you're getting different ingredients, craftsmanship. And I think I see it as more of an opportunity to try a new beverage rather than try and replicate alcohol.
1: Yeah.
19: We have whole new landscape here that we can discover and find something that we love that makes us feel part of the party.
1: And you've got a retail spot in Saskatoon, like on Broadway, like primo spot for you for this.
19: Oh yeah, it was. I mean, we've been kind of saying it's Broadway or bust for us, and we got very lucky in finding a place right beside Nutana Bakery at 912 Broadway.
1: Good stuff. James Kramer, Harrison Hall, the brains behind Dry Supply. And as you said, your store has been open just since July here. But besides the retail, you're also supplying bars and restaurants?
18: Yeah, we're currently have 14 restaurants and venues on our commercial route. It's been incredible, the response from Saskatoon and the restaurants that are interested in our products. It's such an excellent way of both like getting our products out in front of people trying the products, and then for the amount of quality and diversification and various choices people can use in restaurants and venues around the city.
1: I had a listener actually say that to me earlier this morning when I mentioned you were coming on. They say this makes it really cool, though, for people that go out with their buddies. Their buddies are all drinking regular drinks, and you want something instead of just another Coke Zero or something like that. So now you can say, I'll have, what do you call it then? Do you say, I want a Guinness no alcohol, or has it got a special name?
19: You usually just ask for non-alcoholic options in a restaurant, and I think the ones who are kind of ahead of the game are the restaurants that have understood that market is out there, and they'll have a mocktail list or a non-alc beer list for you, and you can choose from them.
1: Better than the usual three no alcohol cocktails that you see.
19: Yeah, which will just be juice and syrup. Now you have a real choice, and not only that, it's curated by people who have been in the industry for a long, long time.
1: So no Shirley Temples.
19: Hey, I'm not knocking a Shirley Temple.
18: Yeah, absolutely. People just have the expectations of wanting more, and people are expecting more, and Saskatchewan public is asking, so we're hopefully to give.
1: That's just awesome. So when I think of all the products you were mentioning, over 100 different SKUs, and you were talking the big name beer companies and that, but are there bottled mocktails that I could order, instead of just saying I want a fake beer? That's just my language. Is there a selection of bottle? Like, I go into a liquor store now and I just can't believe the selection of canned and bottled mixed drinks. Mm-hmm. So is there a non-alcohol mixed drink line as well?
19: Absolutely. There are several mocktails and ready to drinks that we have in store. There's, non-alc Aperol Spritz that we have, or you can get a non-alc Elderflower Gin Sour if you want, or a batched Negroni cocktail. Lime Margarita. Actually, we have a great company that we go with out of Regina called Upright that makes a great ginger mule and that lime margarita. So there's a plethora of stuff all over the map.
1: Got some texts coming in, some questions here. Clark Waka says, do you have non-alcohol whiskey?
19: Absolutely.
18: We do.
1: Really?
18: Yeah, we carry Scotch, rye whiskey, as well as bourbon.
1: That is awesome. Jacqueline wants to know, do you carry the ones wine that are made in Canada? She says they're great. Ones? Presently,
19: we do not have them in. We found that we really want to go on taste and quality here. So we've found some stuff that we would feel more comfortable recommending at this time.
1: Oh, that's good. You should be in politics the way you answered that.
19: That's what my dad says.
1: Here's a fan. Darren says, Dry Supply is great. Found what I think is the best non-alcoholic Pinot Noir that I've ever tasted.
18: Fabulous.
19: I think I know exactly the bottle he's talking about. Yeah.
1: I got to say, like, you know, at my age, I've been drinking since I was a teenager alcohol. And I'm going to try some of these, but it would really be a different mindset, I think, for somebody that's just all you've ever drank is alcohol. And then you say, okay, I'm going to try one of these. Mm-hmm. Do you see people saying, no, this just isn't for me after they try some of them?
19: I'm not too sure. I think that we respect people reaching out and mm-hmm. exploring. And I think one of the big things that we're predicated upon is, we're here to guide, not convince. We're interested in meeting people where they're at.
1: Good. Oh, good on you. Hey, all the best with this. Sounds like an exciting venture for you, and I'm sure it's going to be a success. Thanks for coming in.
18: Thanks for having us.
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28: It's 12 o'clock. I'm Roman Hadar. Grab the rubber boots. It'll be a rainy day on the prairies. A massive win for the Rough Riders this weekend, and the leader of the official opposition trades conservative blue for rider green. In Regina, heavy rain and it's 16. In Saskatoon, light rain and it's 14. This weekend's weather might keep you indoors today. Environment Canada has issued yet another rainfall advisory for our province. This time, though, it covers the entirety of central and southern Saskatchewan, reaching as far north as Waskasu. Under that advisory, we can expect anywhere between 30 and 50 millimeters or 1 to 2 inches of rain. It's expected to last until later tonight. The Saskatchewan Roughriders pulled off another win in dramatic fashion last night. They walked away with a 32-26 win against the Winnipeg Blue Bombers in overtime. The Green Zone Rider reporter Britton Gray has more.
0: It had some ups and downs, but the Riders once again got a big win in the Labor Day Classic. Quarterback Trevor Harris knows these types of games are what this team needs.
2: It's important for us to get these wins at this point in the year, and we're down some prominent guys, and so, you know, the fact that we're able to kind of grind through it and get these wins is huge for us.
0: It was also a special game for Harris as he passed Doug Flutie for 10th all-time in CFL passing yards. These two teams will meet in a rematch on Saturday. At Mosaic Stadium, I'm Britton Gray.
28: Pierre Poilievre traded Conservative blue for Ryder green at last night's Labor Day Classic. The federal Conservative leader joined fans outside Mosaic Stadium, ready to watch the Riders take on the Bombers. Our Jacob Bamauer was there.
3: With music playing and Ryder fans packed around him, Pierre Poilievre worked his way through the tailgate, shaking hands and posing for pictures.
4: My mother and my father are from Saskatchewan, so I always love to be. It feels like I'm coming home in a certain sense.
3: Jackson Runge was one of the fans who made his way through the crowd.
5: It's just cool because I'm a big fan of his and I like what he's doing, and it's really super awesome that he's here and I got to shake his hand, and I love it.
3: The Conservative leader also used the Regina stop to weigh in on Canada-U.S. tariffs and the cost of living. In Regina, I'm Jacob Bamhauer.
28: Wide-scale flooding earlier this year has led to some recent changes to the agri-stability program. Minister Dave Merritt says producers now have a later date to enroll by this year, and the interim payment amount has been bumped up to 75% from 50%.
6: It's just an opportunity for producers to look at the program and see if it'll help them through this time.
28: These changes are just for this year, but Merritt says he's always looking for ways to improve the program. As the U.S. approaches some pivotal midterm elections in November, U.S. President Donald Trump's escalating trade war with Canada is weighing on the minds of voters. Political science professor Matthew Lebo at Western University in London, Ontario, says while many political observers have been predicting the House will flip to the Democrats, the U.S. Senate could also be in play now due to some of the key battleground states having close trading ties with Canada. Once again, Spider-Man Brand New Day swings atop the weekend box office. ABC's Mike Dubusky has the full report.
7: What is happening to me?
8: Spider-Man Brand New Day is expected to rake in over $23 million over the extended holiday weekend. This marks its sixth consecutive week atop the box office. That's the first time a movie's done that since Avatar The Way of Water in 2022.
7: I want you to choose me.
8: In second place, The Odyssey, collecting another $17 million. And Coyote vs. Acme is expected to take in $14.5 million for third place. Mike Dubusky, ABC News.
28: 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It's 12:04. Sports from the Green Zone. It was a teeth-chattering, edge-of-your-seat end to last night's Labor Day Classic. But despite the close game, the Riders were able to come out on top against the Winnipeg Blue Bombers. Fans calling into the Green Zone post-game show say they're feeling pretty confident.
9: God, I love this league.
29: This was the defense that I wanted to see.
30: If we get any semblance of a healthy roster, who can stop us?
28: The Riders now head to enemy territory for a rematch game in Winnipeg. That game is next Saturday. The Toronto Blue Jays open a three-game series tonight against the Athletics. The Jays trail the Cleveland Guardians by one game for the third and final AL wildcard spot. It's 12:05.

0: Labor Day long weekend weather in Regina and southern Saskatchewan today. Rain with the risk of a thunderstorm, about 15 to 25 millimeters and a high of 20. Tonight, mainly cloudy with a 30% chance of showers, a risk of a thunderstorm, and a low of 12. In Saskatoon and central Saskatchewan today, rain with a risk of a thunderstorm, about 15 to 25 millimeters and a high of 17. Tonight, rain with a risk of a thunderstorm, about 20 to 30 millimeters and a low of 10. Across Saskatchewan today in the Battle Fords, 13, Prince Albert 12, Swift Current 15, Weyburn 16, Estevan 18, Yorkton 15, and in Moose Jaw 17. In Regina, heavy rain with a northeast wind at 54 and it's 16. In Saskatoon, light rain with a northeast wind at 41 and it's 14. It's 12:06. I'm Roman Hader.
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3: I want to spend some time with the dean at the U of University of Saskatchewan College of Dentistry. Dr. Walter Sakura is joining me right now to talk about a unique program offered only here at the U of S. Dr. Sakura, thanks for coming on the program today.
4: Hello, thank you. Thank you very much for having me.
3: So you have a dental therapy program at the College of Dentistry. I understand this is the only program of its kind in the country. What makes dental therapy so different from, say, a dental hygienist?
4: Yes, we have the only program that's called dental therapy in all Canada. And this program started 3 years ago. And we graduated 2 cohorts. And now we are going to graduate the 3rd cohort now in November. And this program is extremely unique and extremely important for the rural, remote, and indigenous community across Canada. And your question about what is the difference between dental hygienist and dental therapist is a significant difference. That dental hygienists focus much more in the gum disease and the prevention, and while dental therapists also focus in the gum disease, the prevention, but also can do some more other type of interventions. So, for example, tooth decay and extractions and endodontics, root canal, for example, and some procedures in pediatric and kids. So it's very comprehensive scope of practice, and it's extremely important to this ecosystem that we call dental team, that is not just a dentist, but it's a dental therapist, dental hygienist, dental assistant, dentist, and other professions that take care of the oral health of the Canadians and Saskatchewan.
3: So when I think about a dentist's office, then a dental therapist wouldn't necessarily work out of an existing dentist's office. They would be unto their own as far as an office operation?
4: No. Basically, they working as a dental team. So the dental therapist work with a dentist and with a dental hygienist in the same office, but also work in the public sector, in the community sector. So it's very common you go for a private dental office and have not just a dentist there, but they have a dental therapist and dental hygienist and dental assistant. So usually the dental therapist in this dental office take care of the procedures that is less complex, like tooth decay and simple extractions, while the dentist take care of the procedures that is more comprehensive and need more time to complete.
3: Would it be a fair comparison on my part then if I look at, say, the medical world, where we have a family doctor and now we have nurse practitioners who can do some of the work of a doctor? Is that much similar to the situation between a dental therapist and a dentist?
4: Yes, I think you made a good comparison. That is basically both are extremely important, and this is what we can compare. Absolutely, yes.
3: But you were saying that even though they may exist in a position in a dentist's office, the fact that this may help people who are in more remote areas, and I know you're expanding the program to the Northwest Territories, I do believe the Yukon, how is that going to help people in these remote areas that maybe can't get to a regular dentist?
4: Yeah, so this is an extremely important point, that if we are expanding the program, right now the program we have here in Saskatoon, we have in Regina, we have in La Ronge, and in Prince Albert. And next year, after the construction of our clinic, we go to open the first dental program in the Northwest Territory that will go to be in Inuvik. Mm-hmm. And this is extremely important because in Canada, we have a significant gap in terms of the oral healthcare providers across Canada, especially in the rural and remote area. And when we talk about the specialists in root canal, specialists in extractions, specialists in making dentures, this is extremely limited. And here in Saskatchewan is the same thing. Everybody concentrates much more in the urban area in Regina and Saskatoon, and in the rural area, in the remote areas, we don't have this specialist. So the dental therapies can do this work and facilitate for the population instead of the population to drive in 5 hours, 6 hours to go to Saskatoon or to Regina for one appointment. The dental therapist in these areas can make the job and can help to continue the oral health of the population.
3: You talk about the concentration of dentists in urban settings, and I always marvel driving around our cities and seeing big billboards announcing that such and such doctor is now accepting new patients. When I first saw some of them, I thought, oh, maybe that's a family doctor, but no, it's not family doctors, it's dentists. So it almost seems like at times I would say we have almost a surplus of dentists in some of our urban settings.
4: Yes, I will not say that we have a surplus yet, because we are still in a gap, but definitely in the urban area, we have a significant more dentists than in the rural and remote area, and this makes a huge challenge for the population in terms of oral health distribution.
3: Mm-hmm. Dr. Walter Sakir is our guest. He's the Dean of the College of Dentistry at the University of Saskatchewan, talking about their dental therapist program, which has been in existence now for 3 years. So someone who decides they want to become a dental therapist, what's the education timeline like as opposed to becoming a full-fledged dentist?
4: Absolutely. So this is a very important point. So this is a professional program that the students can come directly from the high school to this professional program. And this is a bachelor degree, but it's a fast-paced bachelor degree. So instead of the regular 3 years, this is a 2 year program, and you become a dental therapist directly from the high school. And also, I'd like to highlight that is in our clinics in Saskatoon, in La Ronge, in Prince Albert, and in Regina, that we saw more than 25,000 patients visit per year. Mm. We have an extremely program that supports the population. So, for example, just this year, we are putting close to $400,000 in incentive to help the population to get free dental treatment in these dental clinics. So the people that cannot afford, please come to us, because we are there to help.
3: Is the role of a dental therapist recognized, because you're the only program in Canada, is a dental therapist certificate, whatever it may be, recognized in all the other provinces?
4: It's not in all the province, but for example, several of our graduates go and start to work for Health Canada or for Indigenous Service Canada, and in other provinces like British Columbia and Manitoba, that is recognized. So I can say that 100% of our graduates get a job after graduate in the first month.
3: Mm-hmm. If they go into an existing dentist's office, then what does insurance do as far as the insurance industry's view of dental therapists? Is it covered in my benefits just like a regular dentist would be?
4: Yes, so basically, this is a very good question. And basically, the dental therapist work under the umbrella of the dentist. So who goes to deal direct with the dental insurance is the dentist. So all the procedures that the dental therapist do is under the umbrella of the dentist, so it's covered by any dental insurance.
3: So is it up to the dentist's office to decide who would see the therapist as opposed to the dentist? If I call and I say, I've got a bad tooth, I maybe need it pulled or I need a filling, is it the office then decides whether I'm elevated to the actual dentist or the therapist could take care of it?
4: Yeah, this depends on the procedure, depends on it's case by case. It's very difficult for you to say that this is a standard. But it's the, as I said, it's a dental team that decides that who is the oral healthcare provider that can provide the best and fast attention to the patient.
3: Excellent. Well, how many people are you able to accommodate in your program if someone's considering it as a career?
4: So every year we accept 20, 40 students. And the next year we go to accept 7 more with the opening in Northwest Territory. And the idea is to continue to expand and to continue to grow this profession, because without us, this profession will literally die in a couple of years from now. That is. So we are reviving this profession in dental therapy that is extremely important, especially now that the federal government opened this huge investment in the Canadian National Dental Plan. Mm-hmm. So we need more oral healthcare providers.
3: Good to know. I appreciate your time and your insight, Dr. Walter Sakira, Dean at the USS College of Dentistry. Thanks so much for joining us.
4: Thank you very much for having me. Thank you. Have a good day.
3: You too, Dr. Sakira from the College of Dentistry. Evan Bray Show on 980 CJME and 650 CKOM.
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3: Always like meeting people that are just so energized and got a big life plan, and you just feed off people like that. And I'm counting on Lisa Haynes to share some of that energy with me. Hi, Lisa. Welcome to the program.
15: Thanks for having me, Brent.
3: You are from the bigger area.
15: Yep.
3: Rancher, insurance person, mom, grandma, business owner. How many other hats do you wear out there?
15: Yeah, there's a few. They're volunteer, I guess, too.
3: So what we're here to talk to you about, though, is your life as an entrepreneur. We're going to talk about your business, Farm Systems for Success. But tell me what's going on with you and the Women Entrepreneurs of Saskatchewan.
15: Yeah, so I'm actually a rural ambassador for Women Entrepreneurs of Saskatchewan. And basically my role there, kind of like as a volunteer, is to let people in rural areas know more about Women Entrepreneurs of Saskatchewan and the services they have available. Mm-hmm. And this year they revamped their awards program, and they decided that they were going to honor 50 women in the province as Entrepreneur of the Year. And so there was nominations sent out, a call for nominations. Yep. And I was nominated by one of the ladies in my community that I've worked with. And so then they asked me more information about myself, and I ended up being one of the honorees. So
3: well, congratulations.
15: I mean, West does amazing things. And let's be honest, I wouldn't be sitting here with you on the show today if I wouldn't have, you know, had that. Another place had, you know, done a story on me and someone said, hey, maybe let's get her on the show. So, I mean, I'm pretty lucky. Women Entrepreneurs of Saskatchewan's done amazing things for me.
3: It's a great organization. I know I've done interviews with them over the years, and the support that they offer to women entrepreneurs, the ability to get funding as well. It's a good entity, isn't it?
15: It is, for sure. Yeah.
3: Lisa Haynes is our guest, and we're wanting to talk about your Farm Systems for Success. What's that all about?
15: Well, it's a program that I developed, over the years. I wanted to be the person that I wish I would have had 20 years ago.
3: What does that mean?
15: Well, that means, you know, when I was working full time off the farm, helping out on the farm, running with three kids, you know, to all their various events and things that they were doing, volunteering in my community and feeling like I was failing at all of them.
3: Yeah.
15: You know, so I came up with some different things. I mean, being in the financial services industry and in the insurance industry, I kind of knew a little bit of other things that really helped me make sense of everything. And I thought, hey, you know what? When people would phone me and say, hey, Lisa, how did you deal with this? How did you deal with that? And I thought, you know what? Maybe when the kids are all grown, that's something that I could do, and I could be that person for other people.
3: Yeah.
15: Right.
3: I think that's great. And plus, you know, it's easy. We all do that, don't we? Man, if I only would have known that 20 years ago, or if I only, time is the great, what makes us finally get to the point where we say, I'm going to do something with this. Or you realize you do have all this wonderful wisdom, that you can share with people. So someone listening right now, Farm Systems for Success, is it focused strictly for women?
15: No, not at all. Actually, a lot of the people that I talk to are men. So it's non-gender. For sure. It's just anybody that's having issues with something. So there's kind of three stages or whatever, three different parts of my program. So one is a 10-module program, mm-hmm, that talks about, you know, processes, procedures, some admin stuff that people maybe aren't really good at, where to find grants, what are the government regulations, you know, like for farmers, you know, I need a premise ID, where do I find that? What's kind of going on there? Oh, wait, they changed things on the manifest or whatever it's going to be. Some place that you can come and find that information. A little bit about, you know, what is your farm plan for the future? Have you actually talked to your kids about what you're wanting to do? Or mm-hmm, are you just gonna, you know, sell your land? Or what is really what part of your farm do you enjoy doing? And what's the part you don't like? And maybe you're at a point where you can outsource some of that stuff that you don't enjoy doing.
3: Sure.
15: Right? There's different aspects of farming or ranching. You know, sometimes we just think we pay attention to how much time we're spending in the field or with animals or that kind of stuff. But there's the admin stuff in the background that, you know, it's a numbers game, right? Like you can be the best farmer or rancher. You can raise the best cattle. You can have the greatest crops. But, you know, if you're missing out on something that can help you when you're in the middle of a drought, you know, you can fail, right? It doesn't matter. There's other aspects to it that maybe you're not so good at. So it's a place to learn some of that stuff or find places to get the answers.
3: I was going to say, that's taken a big effort on your part to bring all of those different topics and answers, especially together in one place.
15: Yeah, well, it seems like it is, but it's just little things like came up in my head. And, you know, I had sticky notes on my wall for a while saying like, hey, what are the things? And, you know, I put a call out onto Facebook saying, hey, what are some things that you feel overwhelmed about?
3: Oh, yeah.
15: Right. And got stuff from people like that. So that's one aspect. Another aspect is doing public speaking at different events and stuff, talking about the overwhelm of, you know, that's maybe a little bit more female focused about, you know, how you feel like you have to take everything on. And then the other thing is some that I'm just excited about getting rolling out is in-person workshops. These are a little bit more tailored to women, but where you can learn ways in a healthy environment, maybe not under the gun where it needs to be done now, you know, whether it's backing up a trailer, changing some pieces of machinery, how to grease things, where you can find things. One of my funniest things was I was dealing with a gentleman at a local tractor dealership, and we were talking about something, and I said, well, I'm just not strong enough. And he's like, well, get an extender. I was like, what's an extender? He's like, oh, you put it on the end. And I was like, how did I not know that?
3: Write that down.
15: Right. You know, but how did I not know that? So I just kept thinking I couldn't do something, but there's skills out there. I mean, another thing is I had trouble with the back one of our chutes for years. And it was, you know, it was always like, well, why can't I get it? Everybody else can do it. And so one night, day I asked my son, and you know, he's showing me. And well, then I realized I went and got a 5-gallon pail and stood on it. And I was like, oh, it's not that I don't know how to do it. I was too short, right? Everyone was taller than me. So then it was easy for them, right? So it's little things like that to find things out. And I mean, I learned stuff. Oh, a friend of mine, that I met with my daughter playing hockey. Our daughters were playing hockey and she was a vet. And I'm like, well, you know, what kind of needles do you use? How do you do this when you're a female and you're not strong enough? And you know, it's little tips and tricks that I've learned through the years that have helped me, because you might have the desire to do it, but if you don't have the knowledge, then sometimes you get defeated and you say, well, I can't do this. But this is a safe place for people to be able to learn those kind of things and, you know, not be like, oh, she doesn't know that. She's a rancher. She doesn't know that. You know, you can at least learn these kind of things in a safe environment.
3: That's nice. You know, it's funny. You mentioned one of the things you were talking about was backing up a trailer. And I would never try that, man. I know a friend of mine was talking about him with his boat trying to back it up at a boat ramp. And a fist fight broke out. And then another time, actually, I was just out in Alberta here just recently, and the hotel I was staying at, the parking lot was just about full. There was two parking spaces, the one I grabbed. And then I saw a woman driving a half-ton truck, and she was pulling a trailer. And I thought, she's going to try and back in there? Like, come on. And man, she just, it was exquisite to see her back this trailer up. She was in there like in a matter of seconds, and I would have been hitting things.
15: Yeah, no, and that's not me. I suck at backing out a trailer, and I'll be the
3: you
15: first
3: one to. You just provide the information.
15: Yeah, I know, but I'm learning, but that's one of the things. But I'm learning how to do it, right? But I always had someone to, when I used to, you know, rodeo and that kind of stuff, my dad always did that. And then, you know, I had a spouse that did it. And then my kids, I was busy making supper to get us all off to the 4-H meeting. So, you know, someone else always did it. Now I'm like, oh, hey, you know, this is something that I really need to get better at. I do good in a big area, but I'm practicing backing up in smaller areas now. For
3: Lisa Haynes, thanks so much for joining us, and all the best and continued success with Farm Systems for Success. You'll find her on Facebook under that name.
15: Wonderful. Well, thanks for having me, Brent.
3: You're welcome. This is the Evan Bray Show. Brent Lauk's filling in today on 980 CJME and 650 CKOM.
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0: It's 12:30. I'm Roman Hadar. Environment Canada has issued yet another rainfall advisory for our province. This time, though, it covers the entirety of central and southern Saskatchewan, reaching as far north as Waskasu. Under that advisory, we can expect anywhere between 30 and 50 millimeters, or 1 to 2 inches of rain. The Saskatchewan Roughriders pulled off another win in dramatic fashion last night. They walked away with a 32-26 win against the Winnipeg Blue Bombers in overtime. Pierre Poilievre traded Conservative blue for Rider green at last night's Labor Day Classic. The federal Conservative leader joined fans outside Mosaic Stadium, ready to watch the Riders take on the Bombers. Wide-scale flooding earlier this year has led to some recent changes to the agri-stability program. Minister Dave Merritt says producers now have a later date to enroll by this year, and the interim payment amount has been bumped up to 75% from 50%. Your Labor Day long weekend weather in Regina and southern Saskatchewan today. Rain with the risk of a thunderstorm, about 15 to 25 millimeters and a high of 20. Tonight mainly cloudy with a 30% chance of showers, a risk of a thunderstorm and a low of 12. In Saskatoon and central Saskatchewan today, rain with the risk of a thunderstorm, about 15 to 25 millimeters and a high of 17. Tonight rain with the risk of a thunderstorm, about 20 to 30 millimeters and a low of 10. In Regina, heavy rain with a northeast wind at 54 and it's 16. In Saskatoon, light rain with a northeast wind at 41 and it's 14. It's 12:31. I'm Roman Hadar.
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23: Last year's record harvest for some Saskatchewan crops pushed net farm income in the province beyond $5 billion. That represents about 40% of the total farm income in Canada. The one difference between the 2 years in this province was volume. Carryover or grain in the bin at year-end 2025 was $2 billion higher than 2024. I'm Paul Martin.
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3: If you're a small business owner, I suspect this information isn't going to be news to you. A new survey done by a company called Zensurance is finding that small business confidence is at a three-year low, and the numbers hold up pretty well right across the country. We thought we'd talk about these numbers and what is driving that feeling of uncertainty with small businesses with Mariano Niemann. He is the COO of Zensurance, and he joins us now on the line. Hi, Mariano.

0: average is running at 59%. So what's the sense you're getting from these small business owners who more than half of them are saying they would be considering perhaps even shutting down this year? What's driving all of this?
1: Absolutely. Well, we've been running the survey for the past 5 years. 3 years ago, the results showed the complete opposite. Confidence was all-time high. But like you mentioned, this year, confidence has meaningfully dropped. And what we're hearing and seeing from the survey results is cost. Inflation is the biggest concern with small business owners these days. And that's meaningfully decreasing margins.
0: And when we talk small businesses, this runs the whole range of just about every business that you could imagine out there, be it restaurants, hair salons, you name it, that would fall into the small business category. When you look at these numbers, there is some positive news in there. We shouldn't be all doom and gloom. I see that about half of the owners say they're confident about the months ahead. So there is a light in there, isn't there?
1: Yeah, that's right. And that's something we love to see. And have seen over decades, the Canadian small business owner is very resilient, very creative, hardworking, and economic cycles go up and down, and they always find a way to thrive. So, like you said, half of them are confident. The other encouraging thing that we saw from the numbers is that about 70% already have plans, if things continue to worsen, how they would pivot their operations to be able to continue to make ends meet. Well, so there's a lot of resiliency there.
0: And that's good to hear. You know, I think a lot of small business owners kind of fly by the seat of their pants, so it's nice to see that there's a lot of them have those potential plans for if things go one way or the other. Much like what we're seeing with the trade negotiations with Canada and the U.S., where our prime minister is saying, well, however this goes, we have a plan. So when we look at these numbers, I also see in your survey a lot of these small business owners say that cash flow tends to be a big issue, and a lot of times they're using their own personal credit card or drawing on home equity to keep their business operating. I own a small business myself, and I've got a lot of friends that own small businesses, and I thought, I suspect it's probably a lot more than even that to rely on their own personal draw at some time to help the business.
1: That's 100% right. And I would say that is probably the most concerning result from the survey, is exactly what you said. About half of them are considering shutting down. 4 out of 5 have less than 3 months of cash reserves left. In the prayer, about 49% shows the survey are using their personal credit cards or home equity to finance their business. And, you know, this means that, unfortunately, they could be 1 month away from having to shut down. They could be one bad event away from having to potentially declare bankruptcy. And that's one of the things that concerns us the most.
0: What are you hearing from these small business owners across the country? Is there any one magic pill that would really make the biggest difference for them right now?
1: That's the tough part. There isn't a single magic pill. What I'm hearing a lot and what we're seeing also in the surveys, there's hyper awareness on a lot of things that unfortunately the small business can't directly control, whether that is cost of gas going up, inflation of their cost of goods, foot traffic potentially going down. And they're trying to solve for that. They're trying to think about how to adjust their operations. What concerns us from the survey is there are risks that they're able to control that right now they're not thinking about. And if I talk about insurance for a second, things like theft, vandalism, a fire starting next door, a customer not paying, those are all things that, you know, despite being great, you do being great at running your business, those are things that unfortunately can just happen. And what we find really important is being able to protect ourselves from that. It's like, you know, the analogy I always think about is just like a construction worker wears a hard hat, and hopefully they never have to use their hard hat. If one day something falls on their head, it's important for that hard hat to be there.

0: I get it, and it can be a tough decision, I think, for small business owners as they look at their monthly expenses and their cash flow, and they're saying, well, we've got salaries to pay, we've got rent to pay, we've got utilities to pay, we've got maybe accounting subscriptions to pay, all of that comes first, and, yeah. Oh, yeah, I know I need some insurance to protect me, but so how do small businesses, you know, finally make that jump where they say, okay, I realize this is very important, and I'm going to get that insurance. What's your pitch, I guess, to small business, Mariano, when you're saying to them you really should do more to protect yourself?
1: That's an excellent question. And honestly, insurance isn't the first question, and it's not the answer to everything. A lot of the other points that we've been chatting about around figuring out how to increase cash reserves, figuring out how to stop using personal credit cards or home equity, how to separate personal assets from the business, how to think about the broader set of risks that the business might have. Those would be the first three pieces of advice that I would give everyone. My parents are small business owners, and we were just having this conversation. So I would say those are the first three things. Insurance is the fourth point, right? And like you said, oftentimes it can be an optional protection. But it is something worthwhile considering, investigating. The cost is generally quite affordable, about $50 a month, depending on the size of the business. The survey, what the survey shows is price is not the reason many business owners are not buying insurance. It's actually the belief that they are not facing any risks mm-hmm. that they need to be protected against. So now, the word of encouragement there would be just to think about it, to educate themselves, to think about what could be those risks, potentially have a conversation and see if there's something there worth considering.
0: Absolutely. I guess it's kind of like when we're young, we think, I don't need life insurance. I'm never going to die, right? So we have
1: exactly. And then you have a kid and it's like, maybe I should get it because I need someone to protect there.
0: Right? When you look at these numbers for Saskatchewan that shows 54% of the small businesses that you spoke to said they had considered closing permanently this year. Do you think that number, like that strikes me as a crazy high number, and yet on the other hand, I can go on Marketplace or Kijiji and I can see a lot of small businesses that are for sale there. But do you think maybe business owners tend to just maybe default a little bit more to the negative side? It'd be interesting to know if after a year, how many of those actually made the move to close down, wouldn't it?
1: No, absolutely. And hopefully what ends up materializing is much, much smaller than that. If you think about what that number means, 54%, it means if you look at the two small businesses next door, one out of the two could close. And if that were to happen in every community, that would be quite devastating. So like you said, that is, you know, considering to close, thinking about the finances, am I going to be able to make the next month, 2 months? But again, like we were chatting about, small business owners in Canada are very resilient. So I'm confident that we'll be able to weather the storm here.
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0: Always good to get some time with Craig Siliphant. He calls himself the movie geek. Good to see you again.
12: You too.
0: And he's, of course, a pop culture critic. You get around. You were just telling me your travels. You're over to Japan earlier this year.
12: Yeah. Vancouver last week.
0: Do you ever go to
12: Edmonton next week.
0: You ever go to a movie in Japan?
12: No, I didn't actually. I was going to go to The Mandalorian and Grogu in Korea, actually. We went to Korea while we were in Japan as well. But it didn't actually, I thought it opened that weekend, but it didn't open for another week. But they have one of the largest IMAXs in the world, in Seoul. So I wanted to take the kids and go to it. But unfortunately, I was, my scheduling was off.
0: So what we want to talk about is, what may be happening out there in the world of theaters. Are we starting to see more and more people go to see movies again, get out of the house and go to a theater? What's your thoughts on this?
12: I'd say yes, with a caveat. It's definitely like a lot of the industry news right now is just like the movies are back. They're big this year. They're on track, to do quite a bit. They're on track for, I think, a $10 billion year this year. The caveat, though, is that box office revenue is booming. Attendance has not returned to pre-COVID levels. So in the U.S., 2026 box office was up about 15% year over year through early August, but ticket sales were still substantially below 2019. So, it doesn't mean more people are going to the movies. It means same amount or less people are going to the movies, but the movies are, I said they're back, but it's not really that they're back. It's that they've sort of figured out how to make a new model, right? So, things like we were just talking about IMAX theaters, premium seating, things like that, where the experience has become much more premium. That means that, ticket prices can be higher and things like that. So, the box office is bouncing back, but not necessarily the amount of people walking through the door.
0: My own experience of late, my wife and I went to two movies. I hadn't been to a theater. I bet it's been a year or more since I'd actually gone to a theater. We wanted to see Odyssey, got there, and they offered us, it was a theater in Saskatoon, and I'm looking at the screen. We didn't pre-buy our tickets, and the thing is full, except there's two seats right in the middle, very front row, and this lovely lady working for the theater says, oh yeah, you can take those. If you don't like them, just come out and I'll refund your money. And I went, I'm just thinking of myself with my head cracked all the way back, yeah. looking up. I said, no, we'll pass on that. So we went to the Minions instead.
12: Well, you probably made the, maybe not the right movie decision, but definitely the right seating decision.
0: Oh, definitely. So. And the Minions was meh. I like the Minions early movies, watched them all with my grandkids. This new one didn't do it for me. So we went a couple days later and saw Fantasy.
12: But yeah, the interesting thing about this is you'd think like, oh, it's, you know, young people aren't going to movies. They're obsessed with TikTok. They're obsessed with their phones, that kind of thing. And it's actually quite far from the truth. One of the biggest audiences being activated right now is actually Gen Z.
0: Oh, yes.
12: And I think maybe some of that is a bit of the pendulum swinging back from, you know, they're always having these, their life is online, basically. So to be able to kind of unplug from that and put your phone away for a minute and spend time with your friends. And again, seeing these as premium events that you're going out to, right? Like a hockey game or a boxing match or something. Yep. And so it's really interesting that like it's actually Gen Z that are driving a lot of this resurgence of this model. And it's not to say even that the art form was dying or something. Like they, like COVID caused a lot of problems. The studios did what they thought was the best thing at the time, but by shrinking those windows between when it plays in the theater and when you can get it at home on video on demand, you know, they shrunk those. So then it became, well, why go to the theater anymore if this is going to be in your living room in 2 weeks?
0: Yeah.
12: And then there was a writer's strike in, I think it was 2023. Mm-hmm. So it seems like, well, that was 3 years ago. How does that affect now? But it literally takes years to get things into the pipeline. So, you know, Gen Z coming back is a major component, but so is the idea that there are more movies in the theater now this year and stuff that people want to see. I mean, something like, you know, you mentioned The Odyssey, Spider-Man. I'm not sure if it cracked it yet, but it's on track for to crack 2 billion. So, and you know, lots of even smaller movies that people are going to see. So,
0: it makes sense, though. Things go in cycles. You know, and I think people, and COVID, of course, was a big pusher of everybody wanted to stay home. Everybody wanted to hunker down. But I get it where you start going out, and for my wife, it's the popcorn. And for me, I just like being out in those big comfy seats. And that's also a pleasant surprise. I hadn't been to a theater for a while. It just seemed a whole lot more comfortable than I remember it.
12: Oh, 100%. They've all done a lot of, in fact, some of the movies don't get to do as well. Because to put in those big theater seats, that means you can put less seats in the theater. So A, they have to charge a little bit more. But B, again, that idea that like they didn't sell as many tickets. Well, there's just not as many seats in the theater as there used to be if they retrofitted that theater. So, you know, for sure. I'm a popcorn guy too. So I like that.
0: You got to do the layered, right? Middle and then top.
12: Yeah, exactly. Yeah. Exactly.
0: So what, you know, as far as movies go, and you think I often marvel at the whole movie making industry. When you look at Netflix and these streaming services, the amount of money that they spend and the amount of product that gets pumped out of Hollywood or wherever these movies are made. So I guess all of that is good for the industry, and we'll see then more quality products than making it to the big screen, do you think?
12: I think so. I hope so. I mean, I was complaining years ago that the, you know, why aren't people going to the theaters anymore? Everybody was saying. And, you know, again, one of those ideas was because they were sort of becoming creatively stagnant, you know what I mean? And even, you know, I love superhero movies, but, you know, there is a large degree of superhero fatigue that sort of crept in because they figure out something that works, that makes money, and then they just hammer that thing, you know, that saying like everything's a looks like a nail when you're a hammer, right? Like, so those things always have to swing back, and that's happened over film history, right? In the 70s, it went from like musicals and westerns to you know, the filmmakers like Coppola and stuff like that. In the 90s, you know, we had your Miramax films and your Quentin Tarantinos and things that, you know, turned things around. So now we've got again, I talk about Gen Z and even the element of FOMO, you know, fear of missing out. Two of the biggest filmmakers this year are YouTubers in their 20s with Obsession, which is a great horror movie, and Backrooms is another one. So, you know, it's driving people to the theater as a cultural event, too. It's not like they're going to miss conversations with their friends if they haven't seen this movie, right?
0: Let's just hope they don't have their phones, you know, and every generation you go through it, somebody's in the theater, they're either talking nonstop to their buddy or they got their phones on. So just be nice when you're in the theaters, eh?
12: I think that's the huge part that they still need to fix is, and there are chains that do this like Alamo Drafthouse in the States. But that is like, to me, I have a 83-inch TV with surround sound.
0: Oh my God.
12: So it's often better than a theater in my house, but I still love going to the movies. I love the communal experience. There, it's different watching a horror movie in my house than like being with 300 people while they all jump at once and scream or laugh at a comedy, right? But yes, the, you know, the amount of stuff that's crept into the theaters over time where people sort of treat it like their living room, even though there's a whole bunch of other people around them that don't want to hear them talking, don't want to hear their phones, bringing babies into like R-rated movies and things. So, some theaters have dealt with that very well. Others, haven't, mm-hmm. but there was actually a funny viral story this week about at one of the theaters in Saskatoon. It was a Spider-Man movie, and the movie stopped, and nobody knew what was going on. And then about six cops came dragged a couple of guys out with some bear spray or something, and then they started the movie again. But you know, that's the kind of stuff you're contending with, and I don't know that they fully always realize that, but again, they're competing with that 83-inch. Television surround sound system and all the beer and popcorn I want in my house, you know.
0: Craig Sillifant, the movie geek, you got a website, don't you?
12: Yeah, craigsillifant.com.
0: There you go. 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
14: A recent survey for Royal LePage says half the people living in Canada's three major cities would consider moving to a center with more affordable housing if they could secure a job. And the survey ranked Regina as the most affordable capital city in the country, and overall, number five. I'm Paul Martin.
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0: 1 o'clock. I'm Roman Hader. Storms litter the province yet again today. A teeth-chattering end to the Labor Day Classic.
1: God, I love this league.
0: And a visitor from Ottawa stops in for some prairie football.
2: It's amazing to be here on the prairies to support the Riders and be part of Rider Nation.
0: In Regina, light rain and it's 16. In Saskatoon, light rain and it's 14. Keep that umbrella nearby. We're in for a whole lot more rain today. Environment Canada has issued a massive rainfall advisory for the province. Stretches from Alberta all the way to Manitoba and reaches as far north as Waskasoo, covering everything in between. That advisory is calling for anywhere between 30 and 50 millimeters or 1 to 2 inches of rain. Those clouds are expected to hang over our province for most of the day. That rain did little to stop the party at Mosaic Stadium last night, with the Riders walking away with a 32-26 overtime win against the Winnipeg Blue Bombers. The Green Zone Rider reporter Britton Gray has more.
3: Aubrey Miller Jr. has been showing what he can do on special teams for years with the Riders, so when given an opportunity to start in the Labor Day Classic, he knew this was his moment.
4: You wait so long, you beg for this opportunity. When you get it, you got to be ready. Can't blow the opportunity.
3: He came up in a big way for the Riders' defense as he had three tackles, a sack, and a pass knockdown to help them beat the Bombers. These two teams will now meet in a rematch in Winnipeg on Saturday. At Mosaic Stadium, I'm Britton Gray.
0: There was another shade of blue mixed into that sea of green last night. Conservative leader Pierre Poilievre stopped in to join Rider fans ahead of the Labor Day Classic. Our Jacob Bamauer has more.
5: Surrounded by green jerseys, overalls, and Rider chants, Poilievre shook hands and posed for pictures as lineups formed to meet him.
2: It's amazing to be here on the prairies to support the Riders and be part of Rider Nation. It's a great Canadian tradition.
5: Jackson Milton Owens was among those watching the unexpected pillow guest make his way through the tailgate.
6: They let us know that Pierre was going to come around, so of course that's that much more of an excitement to come say hi.
5: The visit wasn't all football, though. Poilievre also faced questions about Canada-U.S. tariffs and the cost of living. In Regina, I'm Jacob Bamhauer.
0: Farmers are getting a little more leeway when it comes to agri-stability this year. The flooding this spring and summer left about 500,000 acres unseeded in Saskatchewan, so changes are being made to the federal-provincial program. Ag Minister Dave Merritt says producers now have longer to apply, and the interim payment is up to 75%. From 50.
7: When you have a situation like we had this year with unseeded acres and the amount of rainfall we had, you just have to look at, okay, we got to give them an opportunity to say whether they want in or not.
0: These changes are just for this year, but Merritt says he's always looking for ways to improve the program. American envoys Steve Witkoff and Jared Kushner say their talks in Ukraine's capital yesterday were encouraging. The trip was their first official visit to Ukraine, with European partners joining a third round of the discussions. Ukrainian President Volodymyr Zelensky said the talks covered air defense, a winter package of support, and security guarantees. Kushner said he and Witkoff hope to revive trilateral talks with Russia. Tick-borne diseases have been on the rise this summer, leading to more people now suffering from meat allergies after getting a tick bite. Here's ABC's Perry Rusum.
8: It's a potentially life-threatening condition that can develop after a certain type of tick bite, which can trigger an allergic reaction to red meat. Symptoms including severe stomach pain can appear after eating beef, pork, lamb, and other products made from mammals. A New Jersey man died after eating a hamburger in 2024, in what researchers believe is the first documented death from the tick bite-related meat allergy.
0: That's ABC's Perry Rusum. The latest local news is as close as your phone. 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It's 104. Sports from the Green Zone. It was a high-octane experience at Mosaic Stadium last night. The Riders were able to beat the Bombers in overtime, walking away with a 32-26 win. Fans calling into the Green Zone postgame show say it was an exciting game.
1: Well, I had to double the blood pressure meds, pretty much.
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0: The Riders now head to Winnipeg for a rematch game next Saturday. 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

0: Day long weekend weather in Regina and southern Saskatchewan today. Rain with the risk of a thunderstorm, about 15 to 25 millimeters and a high of 20. Tonight mainly cloudy with a 30% chance of showers, a risk of a thunderstorm and a low of 12. In Saskatoon and central Saskatchewan today, rain with the risk of a thunderstorm, about 15 to 25 millimeters and a high of 17. Tonight rain with the risk of a thunderstorm, about 20 to 30 millimeters and a low of 10. Across Saskatchewan today in the Battle Fords, 13, Prince Albert 13, Swift Current 16, Weyburn 18, Estevan 20, Yorkton 16, and in Moose Jaw 17. In Regina, light rain with a northeast wind at 59 and it's 16. In Saskatoon, light rain with a northeast wind at 35 and it's 14. It's 106. I'm Roman Hader.
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3: 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I'm your host, Sean Haney of realagriculture.com. Hope you had yourselves a great week. Hasn't been a great week from a harvest perspective as we still continue to see a lot of rain. This is not the time we want rain. Not at all, actually. Where was this in July? We'll get to that in a second. Today on the show, we got a great lineup for you here today. We're going to talk about some of our Canadian Farmer Sentiment Index data when it comes to the difference between how crop farmers feel about their financial realities versus the livestock sector. And some interesting gaps and divergence there for sure to chat about. We're also going to hear from Paige Newton from Canterra Seeds as well in a product spotlight. If you have any feedback on today's show, you can send me an email, shaney@realagriculture.com, or you can call the Real Ag feedback line. Like to hear from more of you. Write this number down, 855-776-6147. Harvest is a slow go. You go back 2 weeks ago, it kind of felt like this was going to be one of those harvests because of how dry things were, that, you know, we could be wrapped up the bulk of Western Canadian harvest for the majority of the grains, except for, you know, maybe sunflowers in Manitoba, kind of be done by the end of September. And now we're getting this just weather pattern that has presented a lot of moisture at a time of the year where we do not want it. And so if you are somebody that's living in the city and you're like, oh, the farmers are going to be happy, they are not happy. Now, ranchers are probably happy from a grass perspective. That is a benefit. And grass conditions are also an important component of agriculture. So I think ranchers will take it. But from a crop farming perspective, less than ideal. Less than ideal. Not good. And if you go back to the midpoint of July, and remember, farmers, 70% of them were saying good to excellent growing conditions on the 26th crop. There was a lot of optimism about yield, okay? But the caveat to that was we need one more shot of rain. And for the most part, we didn't really get it, okay? It didn't happen. And so the yield projections that a lot of farmers would have had in the early part of July, because of the growing conditions that had been pretty good uphill at that point, we're at a reduced state now. And it's going to have an impact on some of the farm revenue. Now, the markets have definitely tried to fill some of those gaps. If you look across the board, you know, in the last year, wheat futures probably up 25%. Canola is up over 30% compared to where it was a year ago. So things are, you know, from a pricing perspective, things are a lot better. Okay. But the yields are kind of disappointing. And that's for sure on pulses, what I've heard from a lot of farmers out there. And that was kind of expected. Cereals coming in average-ish, right? And this is very broad brush. There's different conditions depending on where you are on the prairies. I think canola is the one that a lot of people are kind of concerned about because of all that heat that we had in July during the flowering period. It's feeling a little bit more like the 24 situation in 2024, where yields really disappointed us. And it's kind of the same year that we've had. 25, great yields, with surprises to the upside. That has not been the case here in 2026, based on what I'm hearing from a lot of you. You look at the Saskatchewan Crop Report as an example. It, you know, last week, and this is reading right from the report, last week began with predominantly dry conditions across much of Saskatchewan, allowing producers to make harvest progress. Many regions received rainfall and localized hail later in the week. That's the other part of this, but just a side note. We're getting hailstorms. You know, I was talking to a friend yesterday who, you know, said, you know, maybe my memory is incorrect, but once we got past August, long weekend, we were kind of out of that hail belt, right? We're kind of out of the hail season, I should say. We're getting hail in September. What is up with this? Oh my goodness. Significant precipitation was reported in many areas last week. The Prairie Rose area recorded the highest rainfall at 136 millimeters, followed by the Fertile Belt area at 125. The Langenberg and Sassman areas also received 113 mils and 96 mils, respectively. This is not good. Now, this is good for topsoil and moisture, but not good for crops. Not good for crops. It is not good at all. When we look at, so current provincial average yield estimates are 52 bushels per acre for hard red spring, 44 bushels for durum, 94 bushels for oats, 74 bushels for barley, 41 bushels for triticale, 38 bushels for canola. Yeah, 38 bushel canola, we'll see if it works out to that. But a lot of concern. And we are way behind the averages in terms of harvest progress. For sure, compared to some of those 5-year averages that are out there. So that is going to have somewhat of an impact on farmer profitability without question, right? And this is the time of the year where everyone's working hard to get stuff in the bin. We also got to keep our minds on some of the farm management stuff as it applies to, there's a lot of volatility right now in the commodity markets. And we've got some fall decisions to make when it comes to fertilizer and things like that. So there's a lot happening from a decision-making standpoint now as we try to conclude the 26 crop, but we also got to be thinking about that 27 crop as well. There's still a lot of concern about some of the input costs. Diesel prices, they have not receded. They are very strong, and that's a significant cost, especially during harvest time, without question. Fertilizer prices are obviously remain a major cost, and machinery as well. So, you know, a lot of challenges right now. We did see a spike in the Canadian Farmer Sentiment Index results from July. There is improved optimism. I think a lot of that optimism is related to the fact that, you know, there is some bullishness in these markets, and we're seeing, you know, as I mentioned, some of those, when we see a 30% increase in some of these commodity prices from where we were a year ago, and there is, in the main crop, which we don't really necessarily talk about a lot in the prairies, corn, which is kind of that is, you know, corn is king, as the saying goes, that the direction of corn really does impact the overall ag commodity complex, and there's a lot of bullish signs there currently. Now, the question is, and some of the decision making that farmers have is, how much inventory do I sell into some of these rallies based on where I think prices are going? And, you know, there is options to, you know, sell some of the physical crop and, you know, maybe participate in any sort of upside from a futures or options perspective. So there's a lot of stuff happening right now on the farm from a decision-making standpoint. But yeah, yields, we want them to be higher. They're coming in a little bit disappointing, and harvest progress is really grinding because of some of this untimely rain from Mother Nature. We're going to talk about some more Canadian Farmer Sentiment Index data when we come back. 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
3: 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So this week I was digging into some of the Canadian Farmer Sentiment Index data and kind of really digging into some of the demographics. And what we've seen is across Canadian agriculture, there's a stark financial split that has emerged between farm sectors. Now, while crop producers face tight margins and iffy financial sentiment, livestock operations are really riding a wave of strong margins that's driving a real willingness to invest. And we have some data behind that. So the July results of the Canadian Farmer Sentiment Index reveal just how far apart these two worlds have kind of drifted. And we've seen very good ranch profits over the past couple years, very strong. We've seen beef prices be very strong, and we've got tight supplies. And there's been a lot of talk about the beef markets here as of late. Grain farmers report a subdued financial outlook, with their current farm financial performance index standing at a cautious 72. And remember, this is on a scale of 0 to 200. So 72 is pessimistic about their current financial state. Squeezed by elevated input costs, like we talked about in the first segment, soft commodity markets, although that has been kind of changing, and uncertain global trade dynamics, over a third of crop producers state their operation is worse off financially than a year ago. Okay. While good growing conditions across much of the country have supported yields, excellent harvests alone have not been enough to offset some of these bottom line pressures. And this ties very much into our previous conversation. Conversely, livestock operators are experiencing a starkly different reality. The confidence index for current farm financial performance among livestock producers reached 100, while their outlook on livestock margins surged a staggering positive on the index to a 174. 174 out of 200. A sweeping 87% of livestock farmers report positive margin expectations over the next 12 months, driven by strong cattle market prices and robust demand in supply managed sectors, right? We are seeing strong... If you look at the quest for protein from the consumer, dairy is one of the winners, right? We flipped from where we didn't know what we're going to do with all these skim proteins coming out of dairy. Everyone was talking about butterfat, and now all of a sudden, protein is very much in vogue from the consumer sentiment or a consumer's perspective. You can go down the grocery store aisle and go through some of those middle aisles on packaged goods, and everyone's talking about, protein. Just look at some of the labeling that we see. So this divergence extends beyond just basic accounting. It shapes long-term planning and investment confidence. Livestock producers show a significantly higher willingness to make major farm investments, such as upgrading buildings, buying equipment, or purchasing land. Their capital investment index stands at a 125 compared to conservative index of just 69 among crop-only operations. So if you were a crop-only farmer, on a scale of 0 to 200, you're a 69, whereas livestock's at a 125. Now, while crop producers hold back on capital outlays to preserve liquidity, livestock farmers are actively reinvesting their gains to expand some of the capacity that they have in their operations. Among livestock producers, there are differences, as 54% of supply managed say now is a good time to invest, while 45% of non-supply managed farmers feel the same. So there's a little bit of 9 point difference between supply managed and beef or pork producers. As the season progresses, livestock profitability continues to act as a crucial anchor for overall national farmer sentiment. However, the divide highlights a dual track agricultural economy right now, where sector-specific dynamics dictating profitability are creating two completely different farm financial stories within the country broadly. Okay, so this is something that shouldn't necessarily be any sort of a surprise to you. And what I'm kind of watch here between now and the end of the year or the next 12 months is, although ranchers or livestock producers are identifying, you know, they're a little bit more optimistic on making capital purchases like land and buildings and equipment and things like that. Anecdotally, talking to a lot of ranchers, that's maybe not, they're not actually executing on that. And one of the challenges in talking to a lot of ranchers is there is concern about how long this good ride will last. This is one of the challenges when it comes to are ranchers going to retain heifers to rebuild the herd. It's the same sort of question because we've seen beef prices go, you know, that has been the real commodity story. And, you know, the last 3 years, I don't know how many times I've had conversations with cattle analysts talking about, you know, how long can this last? When does the consumer sort of push back, right? And so that's kind of weighing on the minds. And so we'll have to see if there's a bit of an execution there. I think that's something to definitely watch going forward. On the positive side, though, if you look at our farmer sentiment index, there is a lot more optimism out there across the board. Okay, so typically we have seen very pessimistic results in terms of, hey, will the next 12 months for the Canadian agricultural economy be good times or bad times? Very negative. I think it's like in the 30s. This last month, I think it was in the 70s. It's still negative, but that's a pretty substantial increase. And I think we've talked about this on the show before. And it's even, it jumped much more when we look at, hey, look at the next 5 years. So I think the tide is kind of turning, and the fact the commodity market has come up as much as it has, I think has given a little bit more reasons to be optimistic. I do think, though, the cost side of the equation remains to be something that is just a real challenge when it comes to, like we talked about, diesel prices and input prices and things like that. And those are broad consumer concerns as well, especially from a fuel and just, you know, regular family household costs that people are having to incur as they see an increase in the cost of living. And farmers know about this maybe better than anybody because the cost of farming has significantly increased. You know, and what we have seen is prior to the last 6 months, we were seeing costs rise, market stay flat. Now the market has kind of responded and it's bumped up. What happens to input costs going forward? Do those input costs follow that commodity market higher, which is what we saw, you know, but 2022-23-ish, right? We know these things don't react in parallel. And so the gains we've made in the commodity prices may not, that gap may not exist as long as we want, but definitely canola and crops like that looking a lot better than they did not too long ago. We're going to take a break. We'll be back with more of Real Ag on the Weekend right after this.
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16: 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And UFA is in the heart of Saskatchewan. 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The ones we've been supporting since 1909. The ones at the heart of all we do at UFA. 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
19: It's 1:30. I'm Mia Holowaychuk. Environment Canada has issued a rainfall advisory for the province. Now it covers much of southern Saskatchewan and into parts of western Manitoba. That advisory is calling for anywhere between 30 and 50 millimeters or 1 to 2 inches of rain. The Rough Riders were able to come out on top against the Winnipeg Blue Bombers last night, walking away with a 32-26 overtime win. They'll play the Bombers in a rematch game next Saturday. And tick-borne diseases are on the rise this summer. It's led to more people now suffering from meat allergies. That's due to the tick bites. Your Labor Day long weekend weather. Rainfall warnings are in effect for both Regina and Saskatoon. In Regina and southern Saskatchewan, tonight 30% chance of showers and 12 degrees. Tomorrow 60% chance of showers and 15. Wednesday sunny and 23 degrees. In Saskatoon and central Saskatchewan, tonight rain and 10 degrees. Tomorrow a few showers and 18. Wednesday sunny and 23 degrees. In Regina right now, rainy. East winds gusting to 51. It's 16 degrees. In Saskatoon, some very light rain. Northeast winds gusting to 35. The temperature sitting at 14 degrees. It's 1:31. I'm Mia Holloway-Chuck.
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29: A recent survey for Royal LePage says half the people living in Canada's three major cities would consider moving to a center with more affordable housing if they could secure a job. And the survey ranked Regina as the most affordable capital city in the country, and overall, number five. I'm Paul Martin.
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5: I'm Lindsay Smith with Real Agriculture. 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
6: Oh, thanks so much, Lindsay. It's so great to see you.
5: Yes, you as well. Wonderful to catch up and even better to talk about some of our favorite things, including canola and canola hybrids. We're going to talk about, I hope I get this right, CS4100LL. You see a lot of it in your territory. What are you seeing from this hybrid this year? Tell us about it.
6: I do see a lot of it, Lindsay, and thanks so much. We're pretty passionate about our canola as well as all our seed varieties. But in southern Saskatchewan, my territory, CS4100 is really performing like a rock star. We finally have a hybrid that's a real good fit for southern Saskatchewan and southern Alberta, and that's because not only does it have yield, but it is also traded for

0: Yes, we had a really great moisture in May and June, and which got everything off to a really great start. And then the tap shut off after July the 7th. I just ran into my neighbor outside the post office here. He's got some 4100. He goes, "Yeah, it looked even like great up until July 7th. Still looking good, but that heat in July and no moisture hurt a lot of crops, not just canola." So anyway, it seems like anything that was seeded early is doing a little better. Still waiting to hear some yields come in. I haven't taken off any trials yet, but waiting for that phone to ring or text any day. A couple of things that I noticed that are really different about CS4100 versus some of the other competitive hybrids in the market is the mother line of this hybrid is known for branching and lots of branching. So what we're seeing is a really deep potting zone on the CS4100. And the other thing, it tends to keep flowering and flowering. And if we all know that every flower hopefully will turn into a pod. So that extra flowering hopefully is stacking up to a little more yield. As far as standability goes, it's been looking strong. One thing I have seen a lot of in throughout southern Saskatchewan and talking to some of my colleagues this year, there is a lot of sclerotinia. So for the customers who maybe didn't get a fungicide on, you might be seeing more of that disease. We need to protect that crop when it's at the right stage. So loving this hybrid. I know last year, like I mentioned, our sales opportunity doubled in this past season. And based on feedback from farm customers last year, I had a trial at Sierra Colony, which is up on the bench between Shaunavon and Gull Lake last year, where our CS4100LL out-yielded L340 by 10 bushels an acre. So we've got that yield box checked off. As far as the pod shatter goes, right now, our CS4100LL is rated a 7.3 on the pod shatter scale. And again, a really important trait for our customers who are straight cutting canola. I actually think it's higher based on riding many combines, but we would rather under promise and over deliver than have it go the other way. So, I'm real keen on this hybrid. It's a go-to again in the South. Most of the acres are Liberty Link because of glyphosate-resistant kochia, and so it's been a real strong performer for us. And looking forward to getting some more trials off here shortly.
1: And you've touched on so many key things, of course, for growers is, that longer maybe flowering window that does hedge you maybe a bit against that heat blast that maybe happens during that window. So we'll see where that ends up. And this year, I think, you know what, Paige, the standability question and the pod shatter question, for this harvest anyway, seems to be more important than ever. So really neat to see where it stacks up. Just quickly before we go, this is, as you said, a really great hybrid that growers are liking. But there's always more down the pipeline. What can growers expect next, in this lineup?
0: Yeah, great question, Lindsay. Right now, we have another new product in our lineup. CS4100 is a couple years old. This year we launched CS4200LL, and it's looking strong. It's taller. It's a little bit later than CS4100. Again, we've got it in many trials across Western Canada, where we're comparing it not only to 4100LL, but to, relevant competitors in the marketplace. So, the one thing that makes this one a little more attractive to our customers is it's actually rated an 8 on the Canola Council pod shatter scale. So, again, it is traited for pod shatter. It is from our breeding partner, DL Seeds. We were there last week and talking a bit about 4200. This year, I also have 6 experimental Liberty Links that we're looking forward to seeing what what's going to come there. So we may have a CS4300, maybe a CS4400 LL coming down the pipe. If customers are interested,

0: 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So it's an exciting time of year when we can see how our products perform in farmer scale conditions, mm-hmm. which is where they really need to prove themselves. So
1: absolutely. Yeah,
0: looking forward to that.
1: And so exciting things coming down. As you said, where can people go for more information?
0: Again, it is, I would suggest going to our website. All our results are posted at www.cantera.com, and go under the performance tab. And there you can select your province and the year and what variety you're looking for. So,
1: all right. Okay. Paige, thank you so much for joining me on the show.
0: Great. Thanks, Lindsay. So good to see you again. All the best for a great harvest time this year.
2: That was Paige Newton from Cantera Seeds. Yeah, we'll have a great harvest season if it stops raining. That would be great. And as alluded to, this is the time of the year where farmers are thinking about, hey, what varieties, what hybrids am I going to be planting on next year's crop, on top of all the fertilizer decisions and all of those kinds of things. Hey, we're going to take a quick break. We're back with more of Real Ag on the Weekend right after this. 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
2: 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Highly encourage you to check out some of the interviews that I've been doing with the 2026 class of the Canadian Agricultural Hall of Fame. This week on the Real Ag Radio podcast, it was Tuesday's episode. I posted my interview with Ken Forth, who is somebody that's from Ontario, highly involved in the Ontario blueberry industry. But even where he really made his mark was in terms of really driving some of the policies around temporary foreign workers and agriculture. And I've got an upcoming one with Brian Rossenagel, no stranger to Western Canadian agriculture when it comes to plant breeding. The number of barley and oat varieties that Brian and his team played a part in and just adding new genetics to Western Canadian agriculture, just what a career. And no stranger to the Crop Development Center in Saskatchewan, Dr. Brian Rossenagel, definitely somebody that is very well deserving of being a member of the Canadian Agricultural Hall of Fame. So check out that interview coming out shortly. A bit of news this week. Now, there's always talk about what are all the different ways that we can get Canadian agricultural commodities and goods to port more efficiently, be more productive? And we're always talking about some of the transport challenges that Canada faces, and geography plays a role in that. Also, when we get into some of the cold temperatures of the Canadian winter, that actually has a lot more impact on rail than sometimes we consider. Now, we focus a lot on the Port of Vancouver, where the bulk of all the goods go to port. But another idea that has received a lot of attention over the years, and it's kind of ebbed and it's flowed, is the Port of Churchill. And we had some news this week that crews at the Port of Churchill are loading the facility's first grain export vessel since 2020, preparing to send approximately 30,000 tons of Western Canadian durum wheat to Europe for AGT Foods. The ship is the first of three grain vessels scheduled to load at the Deepwater Northern Port this season as part of a new multi-year agreement between AGT and the Arctic Gateway Group. There's a quote here from Murad Al-Khatib, the CEO of AGT. For AGT Foods, the Port of Churchill offers a compelling advantage, a shorter, efficient route connecting Western Canadian agriculture directly with customers in Europe and the Mediterranean. We are proud to be a part of the return of grain exports through Churchill and to establish a relationship that will see additional shipments this season and in future years. So, according to a story at realagriculture.com, Al-Khatib's company has ties to Churchill and Arctic Gateway Group, as AGT and parent company Fairfax Financial Holdings held a 50% stake in the railway to Churchill and the port facility from 2018 to 2021. They partnered with the current owners of AGC, a consortium of 29 First Nations and 12 Northern communities known as One North, to acquire the assets from Denver-based OmniTrax in 2018 before transferring their stake to One North in 2021. Now, historically, the Canadian Wheat Board was the main user of the port, with annual export volume sometimes exceeding 400,000 tons. Shipments dwindled to zero in 2016, following the end of the CWE's single desk back in 2012. It's that long ago already. Grain exports resumed in 2019 and 2020 after the port and rail line were acquired by One North and AGT before pausing again until this year. Now, they described the 2026 shipping season as the port's most diversified to date. Alongside grain shipments, crews of the port are loading resupply of vessels for Nunavut, as well as preparing for a shipment of zinc concentrate to begin loading later this week and handling the first ever export of Manitoba mine potash fertilizer destined for the port of a port in Belgium. Recent capital work includes structural bracing on the port's grain gallery, track rehabilitation, and bridge reconstruction near Thompson, Manitoba. Much of the port's grain infrastructure dates back to the 1930s. The railway also requires a frequent maintenance as it is vulnerable to flooding and shifting permafrost. Geography is one of the things that's really held the Churchill rail line back, right? We're talking about Muskeg. It's definitely not the Canadian Shield, but presents just as much of a challenge from just a different end of the pendulum, I guess. Last month, both levels of government highlighted two feasibility studies completed by researchers at the University of Manitoba and FedNav Limited that showed year-round navigation through Churchill's possible with modern ice-capable ships without icebreaker support. A multi-billion-dollar plan to transform Churchill into a major northern trade port was referred to in the Carney government's major projects office in September of 2025. Now, I find there's multiple camps on the Churchill topic, okay? There are the true believers that believe that Churchill is a major component of the trade diversification strategy that Canada talks about. And we heard from Murad where he talked about, you know, Europe and the Mediterranean. Obviously, for Canadian lentils, for example, or Durham, that sounds positive. There are others that believe that this dream of Churchill becoming this major port because of some of the geography and the weather restrictions is kind of a pig in a poke. It's this thing that we sort of talk about, but it's not really the reality that we make it out to be. And, you know, I had one audience member tell me on Friday that wouldn't we be far better off to take some of that money that we're putting into Churchill and fix some of the issues of the Port of Vancouver or other transportation infrastructure issues that we have. And I interviewed last week some new research from PwC identifying some of the trade infrastructure issues that Canada has. They did not really have the Port of Churchill on that list as, like, this is a must invest. You know, for example, the Port of Vancouver still can't load grain in the rain. And I don't know if last time you've been to Vancouver, but it rains. That is not exactly the desert. And so I think Canadians are kind of divided on this. Now, Murad Al-Khatib at AGT, he's always been, at least whenever I've talked to him about this, he is a firm believer in the possibility of Churchill. And, you know, I guess he's put his money where his mouth is on this, for sure. He's coming through on it. Others believe that, why are we, you know, is really the growth market in Europe and the Mediterranean? Again, Port of Vancouver, access to Asia and Indonesia are really where the focus should be. So this is one that I think is very interesting to follow in terms of if Churchill does get the investment that some people are pushing for, does it live up to the hype? Does it live up to the promise? And again, it does come into question, you know, Canada's ability to, this is not an easy thing. This is, You know, some people would say Canada can't do hard things when it comes to some of the investment and infrastructure. This is a hard thing. So it's something to really follow going forward. I find it very fascinating. I'm not going to profess to be any sort of a trade infrastructure expert or will Churchill be successful or not. I just identify some of the, there's different opinions on this one for sure. Much more than if we were talking about Hamilton or Vancouver or places like that. If you have any feedback on today's show, I'd love to hear from you. Send me an email, shaney@realagriculture.com. You can also call or text the Real Ag feedback line, 855-776-6147. Have a great Labor Day weekend. We'll chat with you again next week.
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18: It's 2 o'clock. I'm Mia Holowaychuk. Stormy skies could be sticking around Saskatchewan. Canada's counter-tariffs are now just hours away from kicking in, and a win for the riders at the Labor Day Classic. In Regina, light rain and 16. In Saskatoon, light rain and 14. Don't let that raincoat get too far away just yet. Saskatchewan could have some stormy days ahead. Thunderstorms remain a possibility, but Dan Fulton with Environment Canada says golf ball-sized hail isn't a big concern.
19: The freezing level is very high right now, so it's hard to make big hail. So more likely to see maybe something like quarter size, things like that.
18: He says you can expect heavy rain and strong winds to stick around parts of the province over the next couple of days. Canada's counter-tariffs are set to take effect at midnight tonight on nearly $28 billion worth of U.S. products.
20: The tit-for-tat measures Mark Carney after trade talks with Washington broke down last month. The hope was to avoid American threats of tariffs on some $28 billion in Canadian goods, with the Trump administration citing trade irritants with Ottawa. Those U.S. levies have since gone into effect. On Wednesday, Scotiabank will begin its annual Global Banking and Markets Financial Summit. It comes as several business sectors worry about the Canadian economy amid the escalating trade war with the U.S. Don Mitchell, The Canadian Press.
18: The Conservative Party leader wants the federal government to release the trade deal that fell through with United States. Pierre Poilievre is in Saskatchewan and spoke with reporters in Regina at the Hotel Saskatchewan this morning.
21: They deserve to see it so that they can judge what we are fighting for and what we are fighting against.
18: Poilievre says the counter-tariff plan going into effect tomorrow will harm Canadians. He says the government should release details on how much the countermeasures will cost people. And Pierre Poilievre joined Ryder fans in Regina for the Labor Day Classic tailgate ahead of Saskatchewan's rivalry game against Winnipeg. Our Jacob Baumauer reports.
0: Surrounded by green jerseys, overalls, and Ryder chants, Poilievre shook hands and posed for pictures as lineups formed to meet him.
1: It's amazing to be here on the prairies to support the Riders and be part of Rider Nation. It's a great Canadian tradition.
0: Jackson Milton Owens was among those watching the unexpected Pilato guest make his way through the tailgate.
22: They let us know that Pierre was going to come around. So, of course, that's that much more of an excitement to come say hi.
0: The visit wasn't all football, though. Poilievre also faced questions about Canada-U.S. tariffs and the cost of living. In Regina, I'm Jacob Baumauer.
18: And about that Labor Day Classic, the Riders emerged with a 32-26 win in an overtime thriller over the Winnipeg Blue Bombers. It required some key contributions from some players who didn't begin the season as a starter. Green Zone Rider reporter Britton Gray has more.
23: Aubrey Miller Jr. has been showing what he can do on special teams for years with the Riders, so when given an opportunity to start in the Labor Day Classic, he knew this was his moment.
24: You wait so long, you beg for this opportunity. When you get it, you got to be ready. Can't blow the opportunity.
23: He came up in a big way for the Riders' defense as he had three tackles, a sack, and a pass knockdown to help them beat the Bombers. These two teams will now meet in a rematch in Winnipeg on Saturday. At Mosaic Stadium, I'm Britton Gray.
18: About 500,000 acres went without being seeded this year in Saskatchewan, according to the Ag Minister. It's thanks to the flooding people are still recovering from, which is also what prompted new changes to the Agri-Stability Program. Farmers now have longer to apply this year, and the interim payment has been bumped up.
25: We just wanted to make sure that we gave every opportunity for our producers to look at the program and see if there's some means that they could use it.
18: Minister Dave Merritt says he's always looking for ways to improve the program and help producers manage. The latest local news is as close as your phone. Check out CKOM.com and CJME.com, Saskatchewan's homepages for news. It's 204. Sports from the Green Zone. It was a teeth-chattering edge of your seat end to last night's Labor Day Classic. But despite the close game, the Riders were able to come out on top against the Winnipeg Blue Bombers. Fans calling into the Green Zone post-game show say they're feeling pretty confident.
26: God, I love this league.
27: This was the defense that I wanted to see.
28: If we get any semblance of a healthy roster, who can stop us?
18: The Riders now head to enemy territory for a rematch game in Winnipeg. That's next Saturday. There are two games in the CFL today, including one in Calgary between last place Stampeders and first place Edmonton Elks. And the Toronto Argonauts visited the Hamilton Tiger Cats. The current score for this game right now is 27 for the Argonauts. It's 2:05. Your Labor Day long weekend weather. Rainfall warnings are in effect for both Regina and Saskatoon. In Regina and southern Saskatchewan tonight, 30% chance of showers and 12 degrees. Tomorrow, 60% chance of showers and 15. Wednesday, sunny, 23. Saskatoon and central Saskatchewan tonight, rain and 10 degrees. Tomorrow, a few showers and 18. Wednesday, sunny and 23. Across Saskatchewan right now, the Battle Fords 14, Prince Albert 13, Swift Current 17, Weyburn 19, Estevan 20, Yorkton 16, and Moose Jaw also sitting at 16 degrees. In Regina, light rain, wind gusting to 44, the temperature 16 degrees. In Saskatoon, light rain, wind gusting to 44, it's 14 degrees. It's 2:06. I'm Mia Holloway-Chuck.
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0: special Labor Day Monday edition of the Green Zone. My name's Britton Gray. I am in for Jamie Nye. We have some rec laws to kick things off. It is the victory song, of course, of caller Bob. Always calls in after the game. And it was another classic on Labor Day weekend between the Riders and the Bombers.
1: Goes right over the middle. LaCombe breaks the tackle and he's in. Touchdown, Riders! Right over the middle. Touchdown, Bombers!
2: Tommy Stevens trying to finish the job.
1: Pushing it towards the end zone and he's in. Stevens looking for the far sideline. Got it. Tavares gets it away to the corner.
0: Yes, it took overtime, but the Riders did emerge from Mosaic Stadium victorious with a 32-26 win over the rival Winnipeg Blue Bombers. It was in front of 34,352 fans, which was the most fans at a Rider game in at New Mosaic Stadium. That's more than even at the Grey Cup when it was there. They got a lot of people in there in the standing room only, set a new Rider record at New Mosaic Stadium. Of course, it's not the stadium record. When Garth Brooks played there, he had about 40,000 people at that concert. So not stadium record, but in terms of Rider games, it was. And of course, it was an important win for the Riders as the team improved to 8-4 and are currently in a tie for first place with the Elks in the CFL West Division. Edmonton will take on Calgary in their Labor Day weekend match this afternoon. So we'll pay attention to that when it starts about 4 o'clock Saskatchewan time. Right now, the Argos and Ticats are playing their game right now and the Argos starting to pull away here up 22-7 over the Hamilton Tiger Cats as that game kind of continues on. Well, the loss does drop the Bombers 2-6-6, and there's now some important space between them and the Riders as the race for that home playoff game heats up. Today, we'll hear from last night's post-game show and how the panel is feeling.
3: Another classic finish for the Bombers and the Riders, 32-26 overtime winner. For the Rough Riders, Jameer Thurman closes it out with a clutch tackle on Tim White.
0: And of course, we are the home of the fans, and the callers had some great opinions from last night.
4: You know what, gentlemen? Number one, I'm going to say this. God, I love this league.
0: Yeah, people were feeling good about the win last night, quite enjoying it. Of course, there's always something that can be better. Alex Hale missed 2 out of his 3 field goals. There were some penalty calls that the fans very much disagreed with at the end there, but always like hearing from our callers. We'll head to Mosaic Stadium and hear from a number of players, including quarterback Trevor Harris.
5: We're down some prominent guys, and so, you know, the fact that we're able to kind of grind through it and get these wins is huge for us.
0: Harris made some CFL history in the game as well as he has his pass to Daniel Weeb, saw him pass Doug Flutie for 10th all-time in terms of CFL passing yards. We'll hear from some other players as well, including Jameer Thurman, who I caught up with on the field just right after he made the game-clinching tackle for the win.
6: We knew it was going to be a dogfight the entire game. It's all about when the plays come your way, you got to make them.
0: We'll also hear a little bit from Belton Johnson a little bit later in the show here, just to get his day after game thoughts, how he's feeling about this team, what he really liked from what he saw. And of course, you can send me in your opinions on today now that you've slept on it, enjoyed the big Riders win. You can text or call me at 1-877-332-8255. Give your thoughts on this team. And I want to know how people are feeling today. Yes, it's always a good day when the Riders beat the Bombers in the Labor Day Classic. That is always a positive here in Saskatchewan. But how are we feeling? I know there was some trepidation, a little bit of concern with the Riders after the performances we saw in those losses and really a really bad half against the Toronto Argonauts, especially on defense. But since that bad half, that second half against the Argos, that defense has really seemed to have found it, right? You'd look at what they did to the Argos. And then for the most part, yes, Winnipeg had some drives. They were able to make some plays. They're a team that still has some inconsistency, but when they're on, the Winnipeg Blue Bombers are still a really good team. So something to pay attention to there as they kind of continue their season. But this defense, just with the additions of who they've been able to get there, and James Burgess Jr. coming in at cornerback has been a great find for this team as he kind of is there at defensive back. Derek Roberson, the defensive end, of course, former NFLer, played in the UFL, was one of the top defenders in the UFL, had really his best game as a Rider as well. He, of course, had the sack for the safety on Collaros. He just made a lot of plays. He was all around Brady Oliveira a lot, a couple tackles for loss. He had a great game, in my opinion. And then, I mean, Aubrey Miller Jr., what more can be said about that? He made a lot of new fans with his play out there, especially on the post-game show. Just bringing the energy, bringing that extra fire, some big hits. Everyone loves to see that. He had the one hit on the Bombers receiver there who just, he ran through him pretty much. And it set the tone early. Aubrey Miller Jr., interesting. I know fans were saying they want to see more of him in the starting spot. I agree. But Josh Woods was having a heck of a year for this team. He was one of the most consistent defenders this team has had throughout this season. You can make the argument he was an all-CFLer based on his play to start this year. Of course, he was leading the Riders in interceptions for a little bit there. So do you make that move? How do you get Aubrey Miller on? It's a good problem to have if you're the Riders coaching staff, that you have so many great players that you have to decide which great player you want to put out there. But interested to see how they kind of take a look at things and where they go from here, as this is a team really trying to find its footing and really starts trending in that upward direction, really get ahead of the things on the CFL playoffs. Of course, they're battling with the Elks right now for first place in the CFL West Division. So I cannot wait for the rest of this race here this week as we, or this season, as it is heating up right now. The Elks, of course, playing the Calgary Stampeders. The Riders getting an important win, not just to keep up with the Elks, but to also put some space between them and the BC Lions, who are starting to play better football. It's setting up for a dandy end to the CFL regular season here as things kind of continue on with that. Of course, other happening in other sports right now, the Toronto Blue Jays take on the Athletics tonight. They're trying to make that push for the playoffs, get into the wild card spot. I'm not the biggest believer in the Blue Jays in getting there. I will say it. I've said it on the show. I'm a Cubs fan, and the Cubs, I like the way that they're playing right now. But the Jays, it would be cool to see them make it. You have to wonder if they just left too many on the table throughout the early part of the season. Of course, Vladdy has not played well. It's just been up and down for them. Can you make a late season push? Sure, but we'll have to wait and see on that. Of course, also happening this week, the NFL is back as week one of their regular season kicks off on a Wednesday, which I hate. I hate that the NFL has a game on Wednesday, especially to kick things off. Pretty soon, we're going to have a game on every day with the NFL. They're going to Sunday to Saturday. They're going to find a way. Some streaming service somewhere is going to pay for more NFL games. You're going to have just one thing everywhere. It's a little much. One thing about the NFL was always you had a Thursday nighter. You had a Monday nighter, but if you wanted to watch a bulk of the NFL, you had to tune in on Sundays because that was when the NFL was being played. But we'll head to Los Angeles and talk to Shannon Farron from KFI Radio, and who is the Chargers sideline reporter, about the team. The Chargers, I'm very excited for them. I know not a lot of people are picking them in that division with the Chiefs and Broncos. They have a tough schedule. It's not going to be easy, but I like what the Chargers and their chances this year. I'm a big Justin Herbert fan. I will say that. So I expect him to continue to improve there. We will also chat with Bonfire Sports Winnipeg's Darren Bombing to see how things are in Bomberland following the win and following the Riders' win. And of course, the upcoming rematch here this upcoming weekend. And we'll just wait and see. A great time of CFL action. The Labor Day weekend is great. Great, great games going on. I can't wait for next weekend as well. And as well, the Elks and Stampeders a little bit later. But first, let's hear from the Green Zone panel and get their thoughts on last night's game. That's next here as I'm Britton Gray here on the Green Zone for a Labor Day edition of the show here on 980 CJME and 650 CKOM.
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0: Welcome back to a special Labor Day edition of the Green Zone. My name is Britton Gray, and I am in for Jamie Nye as he enjoys the holiday off. And after a big win for the Riders in a classic on Labor Day weekend, an overtime thriller with the Riders and the Bombers. Of course, the Riders win 32-26 in overtime. When you think back at the game as a whole, wasn't the most exciting Labor Day classic we've ever seen, but that ending, you couldn't have asked for much more than that. Overtime, Tommy Stevens goes in, gets the hat trick of touchdowns to help the team win. And while the ending had everything you could have asked for, there was also even some penalties that fans definitely disagreed with and had them seeing red. But here's how the Green Zone panel with Jamie Nye, Daryl Davis, and Belton Johnson were feeling after that game. Welcome into the Green Zone post-game Labor Day Classic Edition and another classic finish for the Bombers and the Riders. 32-26 overtime winner for the Rough Riders. Jameer Thurman closes it out with a clutch tackle on Tim White on third and down, for the Bombers in overtime, as the Riders did get the go-ahead touchdown with a hat-trick TD by Tommy Stevens. Line them up at 1-877-332-8255 here on the Green Zone post-game show. Okay, the game story here in two parts is that Riders defense was tenacious tonight. Like, that was the championship defense we saw most of last season.
1: Well,
0: part two, this game shouldn't have gone to overtime because of the damn kicker again. But
1: there you go.
0: My theory continues. Alex Hale misses. Guaranteed Riders win, Daryl Davis.
1: We're talking, yeah, he cost them 5 points, right? Because he did get a single on that one that, ended up, but missing two from like 46 yards, you can't miss those in the CFL. No. It killed the Rough Riders. You know, I'm having an argument with a buddy of mine who's saying, why did Mace go for two at the end of the game? And it's a great idea to go up nine, try to go up nine. Yep. But when you think about the other thing is, their kicker might have missed the one-pointer. So try for the two-pointer because you probably got a better chance of making it. Their kicker is horrendous. I don't think they can't go through this season. We've said this 4 or 5 times. He's made a 55-yarder, but they pulled one out because the defense was amazing. The additional guys like Burgess, Olapito, and unbelievable. They've had, Jimmy, when you're talking about aggressiveness, those three guys have come in and made this into a very tenacious, going crazy defense. You know what it's done? It's given that pass rush even more confidence, and that pass rush was really strong, even with 4 pass rushers tonight, wasn't it, Belton?
2: Oh, man, the defense was absolutely amazing, right? And it was in the first quarter, just the hits and everything. Oh, that's what I was looking at. Like, those were most of the guys delivering the hits. Those were some bone-crushing hits. And the thing that I liked about Miller Jr. there and Oladipo, when they blitz, man, they look like defensive linemen coming. Like, they're strong. Like, Miller is a strong rusher and everything. And I think that's what we saw a lot tonight, more blitzing and everything. Maybe it was just in the second half, but, you know, when you're rushing more than what the offense can protect with, yeah, you're going to get a lot of pressure and lots of hits.
1: They did.
0: Yes, that was a different looking defense, especially over the last 3 weeks. And you could see what I've said. I want to see Aubrey Miller Jr., what he can do for a while now. And he flies around.
1: Yeah.
0: Oh, man. And there was just that little tiny tug on the back of Zach Collaros' jersey. And it was a horse collar, but oh, that could have been a game changing turnover for Aubrey Miller Jr. on that one. As you said, Oladipo contributed. Oh. Burgess has looked good. These are all aggressive. New faces in the last 3 weeks.
2: They look hungry, man.
1: Do they ever,
2: that's what I want to see.
1: Because they've
2: sat
1: waiting for a while to play, right? So when you sit there and wait, you get hungrier and hungrier and meaner and meaner. What they say, the pregame show, what were you talking about, Miller? Said that he plays just vicious enough. Man. Is that what the word was? He knows how to play just vicious enough. He maybe crossed the line once or twice. That one hit that he laid on the receiver. Yep. Oh, my goodness. But it added so much to the Rough Riders defense.
0: Actually, we've had a few callers on hold before the game even ended as we continue here on the Green Zone post-game show. The lines are already jammed. There's a few people on hold before the show started.
2: No kickers, I'm not talking about kickers.
1: He's going to talk kickers. Jamie's got a theory. You talk about the kickers when the Riders win.
0: What did I say in the press box tonight, Daryl?
1: When we talk about the kickers, the Riders are winning.
0: No, I said... It was, what, second quarter. I said, Alex Hale needs to miss one because the Riders aren't going to win.
1: Right?
0: He got it perfect. Then he missed one at the end of the half.
1: Mm-hmm.
2: Voila.
0: And I was like, guaranteed win. Money in the bank. Just like that. Let's start with the tackling.
2: Mm-hmm.
0: I think this is a sign of the non-contact practices. Can't bring guys to the ground, those types of things.
1: Yeah, you don't get to practice your grapple techniques. Right?
0: Like, there are the wheels. They can roll and you practice wrapping up the giant wheel. if you've never seen it, it is a giant donut. They roll it and they grab on.
2: Yeah.
0: But it drives me nuts too when you see the hockey hit in football.
1: Solar. You didn't see Jameer Thurman doing it on that last catch by Tim White, did you?
2: He wrapped.
1: He made sure, right? Because that's one of the times where you absolutely can't let a guy get away.
0: First drive of the game, Aubrey Miller Jr. on that second and down. It was about 3 yards. He came in and boom, there
2: wrapped
0: was
2: them up. Right?
1: Somebody else was holding them too, right? So he smacked them.
0: Yep, absolutely. So that's one. The officiating. Brian brought up questionable calls. The horse collar.
2: It was in there, Jamie. He got
0: his hand up there.
1: Yeah, it's a penalty. Yeah.
0: But that roughing the passer call
1: on
0: Mike Rose for the hand, I'm going, if that's the standard, even upon review, you look at that and go, yeah, that's the standard for roughing the passer.
1: Extra firm patty cake, I think that was, right?
2: What is the definition for roughing the passer?
1: We don't know. Head contact. I guess you can't put your fingers on him, on his helmet. Okay. Mike Rose didn't touch him. He didn't even move Zach Kolaris's head. And I know you have to be careful.
2: Zach Kolaris, as soon as it happened,
0: oh, he touched his face right away.
2: Yeah, he did.
1: He knows. He knows.
2: It took a while for that flag to come up, though, right?
1: We thought it was Vodders, and that's who they thought it was originally. But Vodders didn't do anything wrong, so we watched it closer, and it was Mike Rose's hand came across the face mask, but he didn't yank on him, and Kolaris's head didn't budge.
0: Awful. Awful. That's no standard for roughing.
1: Yeah, and they reviewed it. Thank God for the God Center again, right? They automatically reviewed it and said, that's the one. That's a penalty. Jamie's watching highlights, and he's...
0: Was there a receiver? Zach threw it backwards.
1: Yeah. And only got he didn't get an intentional grounding penalty.
2: That was the one, an incompletion.
1: Yeah. That was an overtime, right?
0: It looked like Tim White
2: was there.
0: Was close. But he was looking at the north end zone and threw it backwards towards Bill Country. Oh, my goodness. Right. That should have been illegal. The grounding, in my opinion, intentional grounding, anyways.
3: Yes, a few penalties had the green zone guys a little confused. Well, not confused. They said it was a penalty, but they thought you shouldn't call it like that. Some of it did not meet the threshold they thought. But how are you feeling about this team, Saskatchewan? How are you feeling right now? They're starting to be a little bit better. Of course, Keane Schaefer-Baker looks like he's getting closer. AJ Ouellette, very interesting. That was his sixth game on the six-game injured list. Does he return this next week against the Bombers in the rematch on a short week? That's a coach's decision that has to be made this week. Up next, we are the home of the fans, so we will hear from what the callers have to say following the win. I'm Britton Gray, hosting a special Labor Day edition of The Green Zone on 980 CJME and 650 CKOM.
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5: It's 2:30. I'm Mia Holowaychuk. Keep that raincoat close. Saskatchewan could be in for a stormy couple of days. Environment Canada says heavy rain and strong winds are possible, but hail isn't a major concern. You can expect thunderstorms to stick around parts of the province tomorrow. Canada's counter tariffs on $28 billion of U.S. products take effect at midnight Tuesday. Conservative leader Pierre Poilievre says the move will hurt Canadians. He says Canadians deserve to see the trade deal that was rejected by the federal government. The Riders are coming off a 32-26 overtime thriller against the Winnipeg Blue Bombers Labor Day Classic. The Riders now head to enemy territory for a rematch game in Winnipeg. That game is next Saturday. Your Labor Day long weekend weather. Rainfall warnings are in effect for both Regina and Saskatoon. In Regina and southern Saskatchewan, tonight 30% chance of showers and 12 degrees. Tomorrow, 60% chance of showers and 15. Wednesday, sunny and 23. In Saskatoon and central Saskatchewan, tonight rain and 10 degrees. Tomorrow, a few showers and 18. Wednesday, sunny and 23. In Regina, light rain, wind gusting to 44, it's 16 degrees. In Saskatoon, light rain, wind gusting to 44, it's 14. It's 2:31. I'm Mia Holowaychuk.
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0: Welcome back to a special Labor Day edition of the Green Zone. My name is Britton Gray, and I'm in for Jamie Nye on this holiday Monday. And the rain is pouring here in Regina. A lot of warnings out there right now across most of southern Saskatchewan. Pretty much anything under Montreal Lake right now, it's a yellow warning for rainfall. It is a lot of rain coming down. So just be aware of that. Be aware of any concerns. Flooding, of course, kind of the pooling water and stuff. Be aware of that as there is a warning for rainfall. A lot of places, including Saskatoon and Regina. Well, the Riders earned a big win over the Bombers in overtime to put some breathing room between them in a clogged up CFL West division. The team won 32-26 after Tommy C. Stevens scored three touchdowns in the game, the third time he's done that this season. So how were callers feeling about the game? And I think some of them wanted to talk about the kicker.
1: Well, I had to double the blood pressure meds pretty much. But I'm not really one to, if a team loses a game, I'm not really one to point the finger at the officiating, but tonight, there are some pretty sketchy calls. And as far as kickers go, well, I haven't really questioned anything Corey Mace has done all year. I think he's done a pretty good job. But if they don't sit his butt on the bench next game and give this other guy a go, there's something wrong. And thirdly, isn't it amazing when you do a blitz package? Hey, you should have been doing that all year long. But one thing I've got to say about the defense.

0: believe they listened to some of the feedback from Rider Nation, and I think they were becoming, not even a think, I'm going to scratch this. I know they were becoming complacent because if we win, they're not really going to get as much heckling, let's say, or call it like that. So, yeah, this was the defense that I wanted to see. And now I hope they can stick with it, but finally, like, the pass D was really good as far as making sure that, yeah, like, they were right on Winnipeg. That was great. There wasn't a bunch of wide-open receivers like there normally is. There's, like, 25% of the plays are, you know, the Winnipeg is, or whatever the team we're facing is wide-open receivers, and that just frustrated me. So good job to the defense. They need to carry that over and, again, not get complacent just because they won. I have to say that, yeah, I mean, the officiating... I don't want to say that, you know, this is almost storyline driven, but it kind of seems like they almost fix some of these things, because that's ridiculous. Like, we talked how many times if this is the standard for certain calls, whether it be offensive or defensive pass interference, horse collar tackles, roughing the passer, everything like that. There's just these boneheaded calls, and it continues to happen.
1: Well, that was the weakest roughing the passer call I've ever seen. And Ben Major's group usually calls offensive holding. And if you looked in overtime, Sanders' jersey almost got ripped off his undershirt, and no flag, no nothing. But I wasn't taking any heart medication or blood pressure stuff today. I texted Belton, we're winning. According to Jamie's theory, if we talk about the kicker, I texted him, asked him, we're winning.
2: You know?
1: And then the hardest thing about this whole day for me is, I had ribs. I had pork ribs. I had beef ribs on the Traeger. And then the thunderstorm came. Well, I don't want to get my rider gear wet. So I'm out there in my underwear putting the barbecue sauce on. And I'm not kidding. And then when I went back to get it out. But here's the thing. I was at the Rob Bomber store on Friday when I came back home, because I bought my wife a jersey for her anniversary. And she's in Europe right now, so I'm at home all by myself, so I couldn't come to the game. But I saw Wade Miller when I'm walking out, and I go, wait. And I have on my truck keys my Rider logo or the keychain and everything like this. He knows I'm a Rider fan. I said, so which team's showing up? The team he had last Friday? And he said, guaranteed. Well, Wade Miller's a liar, because that wasn't the same team that showed up last Friday.
3: You know what, gentlemen? Number one, I'm going to say this. God, I love this league. Yeah. I have 5 points to make. That was point number one. Point number 1.2. Tony Jones, although he had a quiet night tonight, that guy is the Swiss Army knife of defenses.
4: For the Bombers,
3: yeah. Point
5: number two. Linebacker.
3: Point number two, the Zebras. They held my respect until about 4 minutes left of the second. And then they completely soiled their boxes for the rest of the game. Point number three, Caleros. I love the guy, but he needs to retire. As soon as you bring 5 to 6 heat on him, he's done. He can't see the field. Point number four, 13th man, baby! And point number five, and I say this with hesitation, we need a kicker.
4: Hesitation.
2: Oh, man.
6: Of course, I knew the game was going to be just fine for the Riders when Hale started missing. It's just the way it's going. Hale's perfectly loose, and, you know, yeah. No, all joking aside, something's got to be done about those touches to the helmet of the quarterback. My goodness, I looked it up. The CFL rulebook says it's any blow above the passer's shoulder. You can't call those blows. I don't know what the league is doing with the refs. I ref amateur football in this province. Coaches are screaming my head off when anything comes near because they want us to call it by the CFL standard. I mean, I don't know. They protect the quarterbacks like these. And here's the situation. If you have a quarterback encircled and he's able to throw it away, that's just garbage, because the moment they take him to the ground, well, then they're going to call him for 15 for the UR. So what's a defender to do? They need to bring those balls back to the point of where the encircling the opponent, if we can quote the great Andre Prue that one time, put him back down at that spot. He shouldn't be allowed to throw it away, because we're protecting these guys so much that the defenders don't have a clue what to do. Ugh, so frustrating.
7: Well, I'm feeling obviously pretty good. You guys would probably know that, meaning I hate the Bombers. So
5: that's a common thing around here, isn't it?
7: Well, Jamie knows that. I call in all the time. But I want to say, before I get to what I wanted to say on here, going to be honest,

0: I wasn't, again, you guys have already kind of touched on it, and I don't want to get too much into it because that kicker's going to take a lot of heat tonight, and so we should because that was brutal. But that being said, huge shout-out to all of our defense. I'm going to be honest, you guys. I have not. That is the Grey Cup defense that I remember watching last year. It was so fun to watch. I enjoyed it just as much or more as I did watching the offense. Second thing I want to say is all to Winnipeg fans listening right now, who's your daddy right now?
1: Hey, guys. I know the officiating and Alex Hale had a rough game tonight, but I think they were just starstruck because Wesley Snipes was on the sideline for the Riders. Or they were that or KSB, I'm not sure.
2: Yeah, Dan Saber Baker was dressed like somebody said he looked like he was in a band somewhere.
3: Yes.
2: The shades and the dark clothes.
1: Anyway, it's great to see Caleb Sanders really getting it going. He's been a problem the last couple games. Yeah. Dell Duncan Busby had a dynamite game tonight. That one catch he made where he had to adjust over his body on the sideline was outstanding. Aubrey Miller Jr., I've been looking forward to him getting a shot in the starting lineup. He was unreal, and he break dances better than Ray Gunn.
4: Scott, you are on fire tonight.
3: I was thinking the same thing, man.
5: Yes, always appreciate the callers. Some great opinions, no doubt. Just an update in the Toronto Argonauts game. Trey Ford actually ruled out with a head injury, so Harrison Frost has come in. He's thrown an interception. Kenny Lawler fumbled deep in Toronto Argonauts territory. It's now 27-7 for the Argos as they're starting to pull away in that one. Up next, we will hear from quarterback Trevor Harris following the win after a big game and an important game for him as he passed Doug Flutie to move into 10th place all time in CFL passing yards. I'm Britton Gray here on the Green Zone on 980 CJME and 650 CKOM.
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5: Welcome back to The Green Zone. My name is Britton Gray, and I'm in for Jamie and I on this special Labor Day edition of The Green Zone. And let's head back to Mosaic Stadium from last night and hear from quarterback Trevor Harris.
21: Seems you guys can never do anything the easy way. But having said that, you still found a way to win. How does that come about?
22: Yeah, it's obviously huge. It's important for us to get these wins at this point in the year. And we're down some prominent guys. And so, you know, the fact that we're able to kind of grind through it and get these wins is huge for us. And, you know, obviously we didn't start out tremendous offensively, but I thought we really found a rhythm middle of second quarter-ish on, and I thought we did a good job staying on the field, moving the chains, allowing our defense to kind of get a little bit of a breather. And so, yeah, we've got to find ways to get into games a little bit quicker and start, you know, moving the chains and doing some great things early.
21: And we've been talking all season long about, sure, you know, next man guy, next man up. Mm-hmm. What do you have to say about Dell today? I think it was 148 yards receiving.
22: What do I have to say?
21: Yeah.
22: I told you so.
21: Okay.
22: No, not you. This offseason I talked about Dell, and I just think it's a matter of opportunity for him. And, you know, he's kept his head down, continued to work, and, you know, sometimes it's been hard for him, you know, to have opportunities passing by, you know, with injuries and whatnot. And I just told him, just your quarterback believes in you. Just continue to keep putting in the work, and that's exactly what he's done. And today, what, 10 for 146? 148? Which, yeah, so maybe what's his career high, higher than Keyshawn's now? No, it's obviously they did a lot of rotating to Keyshawn Knight, and smart. I mean, Keyshawn's really good, and so they did. They wanted to make sure that they were able to take him away, and whenever they didn't, we tried to make sure we got on the ball. And but they did a good job defensively. They have a good defense, and you know, shoot, when they, you know, start dropping nine and have tons of people in coverages, it feels like they have guys everywhere. So. Just glad we were able to kind of find a rhythm and get stay on the field in the second half.
23: Trevor, just thoughts on the atmosphere and everything out there. They take a time count penalty late in overtime there. Just thoughts on this crowd tonight.
22: Yeah, let's give a shout out to our crowd first and foremost. Quite a few times they were second and five, and all of a sudden it became second and ten because our crowd was absolutely rambunctious. So can we send a note to Rider Nation, like, how awesome that was tonight? Can we do that for the rest of our home games this year? That's a real home field advantage. And, you know, you talk about them being that 13th man. That's exactly what they were tonight. And, you know, when the crowd's able to make a difference for us, and take any advantage you can get in pro football. And the fact that we are the Saskatchewan Rough Riders and we have that fan base behind us, we need to take full advantage of when that opportunity happens. So shout out Rider Nation.
23: What have you seen from Qualley Connolly in these past couple of games? It sounds like these last two have been really, he's found his game and you're really starting to notice him more.
22: Yeah, it's, you know, like the first one where I kind of just shoveled it to him was, you know, I tried to step up in the pocket and clear room to throw an outside dig, and I saw two guys converging, and I thought if Qualley just made eye contact and just flip it to him, but if not, I was going to try and drive it to Weeb and kind of try and protect him and stay low. But he kind of gave me his eyes, so I kind of flicked it to him. It The thing that has stuck out to about Quali to me, sorry to change the subject so quick, but is his toughness. Everybody knows how physically gifted he is. You know, shifty runner. He's able to come downhill. He's tough. You know, he's not 100% healthy. He's grinding out there, man. And he's been making some tough runs a few times tonight where I was like, shoot, minus two. And he spun, made a guy miss, was able to get upfield and get it two or three and get us in second seven instead of second 12. And those are huge yardage things. Those are big, big deals for us. And so, we need to make sure that we're able to establish a run each and every week, to make sure that we are able to do what we want to do as we kind of progress through the season.
0: That early pass to Daniel Weave, he drops it. Probably would have been a touchdown, but you go right back to him shortly after, and then he has that great reception up the sidelines. I know you probably didn't force the next play to him, but how important is it just for his confidence to, and yours, to have a guy that can make that play after dropping?
22: Yeah, any guy that's in the huddle, I have full confidence in them. You know, Mims, you know, had fumble early, and I told him, hey, we're going to go right back to you. You're going to make some plays to win this game for us, and he made some big blocks. He made a couple big catches for us, and so Danny Weave's the same way. Danny Weave's a stud, man. I've been a believer in him since he was here in last training camp. He's just got that grit to him, that Saskatchewan tough to him. And when he makes a mistake, he's the first one to be like, oh, it's on me. It's me 100%. I tried to run over to him. I said, hey, I could have made that a little bit easier for you and brought it 6 inches inside. And I want to let him know that I'm taking ownership as well. But he said, no, I dropped it. And I said, well, you're going to make the next play, and you're going to make a huge play for us. Watch. And sure enough, he did. But that doesn't surprise me at all. It's who Dan Weeb is, and that's who he'll continue to be. And he'll continue to get better.
0: What does the win overall just do for the team? There was a bit of a lull, right, in those two losses. And you guys bounced back against Toronto. But what does this one do tonight?
22: Yeah, you know, like when we lost so many prominent pieces, you know, we were able to kind of get a win against Ottawa. And I felt like we kind of hit a little bit of a lull and offensively and not, you know, making plays. And we're still kind of doing that to start games, unfortunately. You know, the fact that, you know, we have some big guns out right now with Sam, Schaefer, AJ, guys like that are prominent pieces here. And we're still able to kind of scratch and claw and get wins against high quality opponents. I don't think it's being talked about enough. It's awesome stuff. I'm just grateful that we were able to get this win to get us to 8-4. Is that right? 8-4. But that just means next week's even bigger. We've got to, you know, get a season series against Winnipeg. So if we lose the game, and even by more than seven, we don't have the season series. We got to make sure we get the win to get this season series against them, and push ourselves to 9-4 going to a bye week. That way we can kind of lick our wounds and get some guys back.
1: Take me through that 75-yard pass to Daniel Weave, because it turned out to be some history, that pass.
22: Mm. So, that was when we passed 10th. Cool.
1: Your 10th all-time in all-time passing yards because of that play.
22: Honestly, poetic, because you don't, you know, turtle on a fence post, sort of a situation where if you see a turtle on the fence post, he didn't get there on his own. Somebody placed him there, and it's exactly what this is for me. I've had teammates that have done nothing but support me and love me, and coaches that have done nothing but teach me the game, you know, from Scott Milanovich to Jason Moss to Marcus Brady. You know, through the years, I was then back with Moss and, you know, Calvillo and Kahari Jones and then Kira with Mulek. I've had some awesome coaches that have kind of really taught me the game, and I'm really, really grateful for the opportunities that have posed themselves. And we kind of just catching a quick out, and he was the first read. He was there, and he kind of, you know, tried to get tackle him. He stayed himself up and went for about 70. I was just hoping he'd score, but pretty awesome stuff. Really, really happy for Weeb to make a huge play like that, and pretty cool poetic that, you know, he was able to do that on when we went in 10th all time.
5: Yes, Daniel Weeb with a big bounce back play. Of course, he dropped what would have been a touchdown earlier, took full blame for that, even though Trevor Harris said he could have did a little bit better. But yes, Trevor Harris, now 10th all time in terms of CFL passing yards, passing Doug Flutie in that game. Well, next, let's head to Los Angeles and preview the Los Angeles Chargers ahead of the NFL regular season kicking off this week. Kicks off on Wednesday, but they play on Sunday. Chargers sideline reporter Shannon Farron joins us next. I'm Britton Gray here on the Green Zone on 980 CJME and 650 CKOM.
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24: It's 3 o'clock. I'm Mia Holloway-Chuck. Messy weather could make for a tricky evening in southern Saskatchewan roads. Pierre Poilievre is taking aim at Canada's looming counter-tariffs. And what veterinarians are saying about a rabid bat found near Duck Lake. In Regina, heavy rain, east winds gusting to 45. It is 17 degrees. In Saskatoon, light rain, wind northeast. Northeast winds gusting to 35. It's 14. Keep an eye on the roads if you're heading out around southern Saskatchewan this evening. Heavy rain and thunderstorms could make for some messy conditions, with some areas seeing a lot of water in a short amount of time. Dan Fulton with Environment Canada says Regina could be hit worse than Saskatoon.
25: We're looking at rainfall rates of about a millimeter a minute is the highest I've seen, which is pretty good. If it stays over there for any length of time, you can expect some localized flooding with this.
24: He says weather is expected to stick around in the province for the next couple of days. The Conservative Party leader says tomorrow's counter-tariff plan will hurt Canadians. Pierre Poilievre is still in Saskatchewan. He spoke to reporters at Hotel Saskatchewan in Regina earlier today.
26: Every single mother, small business owner, and senior should know what they will pay in these new counter-tariffs to make sure that the people who are not to blame for this. They didn't do anything wrong.
24: Pierre Poilievre says Canadians also deserve to see the trade deal that was rejected by the federal government. He says people should be able to see what they are fighting for. And Poilievre traded Conservative blue for Ryder green during his Labor Day weekend stop in Regina. The federal Conservative leader joined fans outside Mosaic Stadium on Sunday ahead of the Labor Day Classic between Saskatchewan and Winnipeg. Our Jacob Baumhauer reports.
27: With music playing and Ryder fans packed around him, Pierre Poilievre worked his way through the tailgate, shaking hands and posing for pictures.
28: My mother and my father are from Saskatchewan, so I always love to be. It feels like I'm coming home in a certain sense.
27: Jackson Runge was one of the fans who made his way through the crowd.
29: It's just cool because I'm a big fan of his and I like what he's doing, and it's really super awesome that he's here and I got to shake his hand, and I love it.
27: The Conservative leader also used the Regina stop to weigh in on Canada-U.S. tariffs and the cost of living. In Regina, I'm Jacob Baumhauer.
24: And speaking of the Labor Day Classic, the Saskatchewan Rough Riders pulled off another win in dramatic fashion. It needed extra football, but the Riders won 32-26 over the Winnipeg Blue Bombers in overtime. Green Zone Rider reporter Britton Gray has more.
5: It had some ups and downs. Riders once again got a big win in the Labor Day Classic. Quarterback Trevor Harris knows these types of games are what this team needs.
22: It's important for us to get these wins at this point in the year, and we're down some prominent guys, and so, you know, the fact that we're able to kind of grind through it and get these wins is huge for us.
5: It was also a special game for Harris as he passed Doug Flutie for 10th all-time in CFL passing yards. These two teams will meet in a rematch on Saturday. At Mosaic Stadium, I'm Britton Gray.
24: Just days after a mistrial was declared in the case of Massachusetts mother Lindsay Clancy, another woman faces similar charges in the death of her own child. ABC's Aaron Katursky has the details.
9: Now an Illinois mother described as very invested in Clancy's case is charged with murdering her two-year-old son. Prosecutors said Corey Walsh was actively discussing the Clancy case over text just hours before a neighbor discovered the toddler dead.
24: That's ABC's Aaron Katursky. Alarm bells are ringing for veterinary clinics in this province. That's after a rabid bat was recently found in the RM of Duck Lake, roughly an hour south of Saskatoon. Brighton Veterinary Clinic is warning pet owners to make sure their animals are up to date on their vaccines. The latest local news is as close as your phone. Check out CKOM.com and CJME.com, Saskatchewan's homepages, for news. It's 3:04. Sports from the Green Zone. The Toronto Blue Jays open a three-game series tonight against the Athletics. The Jays trail the Cleveland Guardians by one game for third and final AL wildcard spot. Rider fans were put through the ringer in last night's Labor Day Classic, but despite the close game, the Riders were able to come out on top against the Blue Bombers. Fans calling into the Green Zone postgame show say they're feeling pretty confident.
10: Well, I had to double the blood pressure meds, pretty much. It wasn't the best win, but it was a win.
11: Huge shout-out to all of our defense.
24: The Riders now head to enemy territory for a rematch game in Winnipeg. It's 3:05. Your Labor Day long weekend weather. Rainfall warnings are in effect for both Regina and Saskatoon. In Regina and southern Saskatchewan, tonight 30% chance of showers and 12 degrees. Tomorrow, 60% chance of showers and 15. In Saskatoon and central Saskatchewan, tonight rain and 10 degrees. Tomorrow, a few showers and 18. Across Saskatchewan right now, the Battle Fords 13, Prince Albert 13, Swift Current 18, Weyburn 20, Yorkton 16, Moose Jaw 17. In Regina, heavy rain, east winds gusting to 45, it's 17 degrees right now. In Saskatoon, lighter rain, northeast winds gusting to 35, the temperature is sitting at 14 degrees. It's 3:06, I'm Mia Holowaychuk.
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0: Welcome back to the Green Zone. My name is Britton Gray, and I'm in for Jamie Nye on this Labor Day Monday edition of the show. Well, the NFL season gets underway this week. It starts on a Wednesday. I can't believe I'm saying that. NFL starting on a Wednesday as we get a Patriots and Seahawks rematch, of course, of the Super Bowl. But one of the more interesting teams I'm kind of really watching this year is the Los Angeles Chargers. I'm a big Justin Herbert fan. I like the addition of Mike McDaniel to that coaching staff. I'm a little bit more bullish on them than some other people, especially in that tough division. But that's why I want to check in with Los Angeles Chargers sideline reporter Shannon Farron ahead of the season getting underway. Shannon, how are you today?
1: I am doing great. You must hear this all the time, but you have like top five radio name in Britton Gray. Like, what a great name. Also, I have been thinking about it all day. You mentioned it, that the season starts on Wednesday, and it kind of has to. We feel like we've been waiting for an entire calendar year for this season. For some reason, everyone is a little bit more ready for it, so it's a good thing it's starting on Wednesday with a rematch of the Super Bowl teams with the Patriots and the Seahawks.
0: I just want to know when the NFL, just every day, there's going to be football, it feels like, at some point in the future here.
1: Yeah, and when you look at the Thanksgiving week schedule, the NFL clearly knows that you may want to stay away from your family if that's the case. I think there's a game on that Wednesday and then three on Thursday and then one on Friday. It's insane. It's an insane schedule. But yeah, if you've got a bunch of family in town, it's going to be a great thing because you'll have something to do together.
0: Absolutely. I mean, you kind of mentioned it. Just how exciting is this week for everyone down there, just NFL fans, that it's here after waiting this whole offseason?
1: It's really exciting, especially here in Los Angeles. You've got the LA Rams going to play the hated 49ers in the NFC West, a rivalry that goes back to the beginning there with the Rams 49ers. And they're playing in Australia. That'll be Thursday. And that's going to be interesting because the Rams are flying in the day before the game to Australia. The 49ers got there last week and are hoping to get acclimated to the time change. And the Rams kind of flipped the script on that and are doing the exact opposite. So that's kind of something we're talking about here in Los Angeles. But more importantly, a change of the guard with the LA Chargers, which has really captivated this fan base. You know, Los Angeles had the Rams, and then the Rams left Los Angeles and they went to St. Louis and they've come back. The Chargers have come from nearby San Diego now about 10 years ago and have gained such a foothold on Los Angeles. And the most exciting thing that's going on right now is the fact that you mentioned that Mike McDaniel came over from the Dolphins. It wasn't a total failure at the Dolphins. Mike McDaniel put up great offensive numbers there. He took that team as far as that team was going to go. You know, there was some bad luck there with Tua and things you could control and things that you couldn't control. But everyone here in Los Angeles loves the pairing of Justin Herbert and Mike McDaniel. And you throw in a healthy running back in Omarion Hampton and a healthy offensive line for Justin Herbert, which he didn't have last season, and the speed at the line of scrimmage that Mike McDaniel brings, it's going to be a show.
0: Yeah, I can't wait to see it. What have you seen just throughout preseason training camp here with just that Mike McDaniel, Justin Herbert, and how he can kind of get the most out of Justin Herbert, who hasn't been bad, but it feels like you can get even more out of him.
1: Well, like I said, Justin Herbert, he was sacked 66 times last season. Mm-hmm. He had all pro tackles that were out for the season early on. He was fighting for his life every down, every play, every snap. And to see a healthy offensive line changes the game right there on its face. When Mike McDaniel came over from Miami, he said that there were about 500 things he wanted to tweak with the LA Chargers. Now, if you're a Chargers fan and you saw the anemic offense last year, you're thinking, hell yeah, bring it. Let's tweak those 500 plus things. One of the things he changed with Justin Herbert in the offseason was his shotgun stance. Putting his left foot in front of his right. It speeds up the decision making. It gets the ball out quick. And as we all know, getting the ball out quick is so key for success there behind center.
0: And you mentioned the offensive line being healthy, the tackles. Joe Alt is one of my favorite players to watch in the NFL, even though he's on the offensive line, because he can just dominate out there. Can you even put into words how big it is that he's going to be back healthy?
1: I was talking to him on the sideline a couple weeks ago, Britton. I love talking to Joe Alt. I love watching him play. He's the sweetest guy. And like you mentioned, he is a beast, and he makes you feel secure. He makes Justin Herbert feel secure, which is what we want to see. But I was noticing that Joe Alt has gotten leaner and bigger, if that makes any sense. And he told me a couple weeks ago that he dropped a lot of fat and added muscle. Now, to me, he looks more like an edge rusher. He's got that power, that strength, that athletic ability, and he's protecting Justin Herbert, which I think bodes very well. He has gotten into better shape, and like I said, it's translating into him being an even bigger presence on that line.
0: Joining me now is Los Angeles Chargers sideline reporter Shannon Farron. It's a tough division right now. The Broncos and Chiefs, they have a great roster. I'm sorry, Raiders fans, I'm not putting you in there to win the division, but just do you think the Chargers, and when you look at their schedule, can they find a way to win this division with the Chiefs healthy, the Broncos taking another step forward? Where do they kind of fit in here?
1: I don't mean to be like one of those yeah, but guys at the end of the bar, but I'll be one. Yeah, the Broncos were one game of a Super Bowl. Yeah, but during the season, most of their wins were one score games that could have gone either way. Now, you could also say that for the Kansas City Chiefs in a couple of years where they won the Super Bowl. Does it matter? No, it doesn't. You won the game, you get the W. That's what matters. It doesn't matter how close you were to losing. Denver is a very real threat, I think, for the division. I would definitely say Denver's more of a threat than Kansas City is at this point. Yes, Patrick Mahomes is there, so you can never count the Chiefs out when Patrick Mahomes is there and Andy Reid, but they're just doing more with less. And I don't mean to be a hater on Travis. I don't. But he is not who he was 10 years ago. You know, he's older, he's bigger. Yeah, he's gotten into shape. But the thing with the Chiefs also, though, is you know what's coming with Travis Kelce and Patrick Mahomes, but it's still hard to defend against. That said, I think there's been a step lost there in Kansas City. Some of their position groups are not as robust as we have seen in the past 5 to 7 years. The Raiders are still obviously trying to figure it out. Do they have a great running back? Yes, that everyone's talking about. Do they have an exciting future at quarterback? Absolutely. But this isn't going to be a team who's going to go deep in the playoffs this year. It's the Chargers' division to lose, in my opinion, but the Broncos will give them a real nice run for their money.
0: And so the Chargers begin week one. They face the Cardinals, who aren't expected to be world beaters by any means. But how important is it to get off to a fast start? Because you have the Raiders next, but then the Bills, Seahawks. That schedule is tough when you look at it coming up after these first couple of weeks for the Chargers.
1: Man, you're not kidding. I mean, after the, yeah, it's the defensive line from hell. It's like everything that you don't want to see if you're Justin Herbert on that other side of the line for like a 4-week stretch, I believe it is. Again, I'm like week to week, so I'm focused on the Cardinals, which to your point is easy to gloss over. It's the biggest spread right now of the week with the Chargers favored 9.5 points, I believe I read this morning. So they should be able to handle this week one. They should be able to handle the Raiders at home in week two. And then, yeah, it gets a little bit dicier. You got, you know, after Buffalo, and then you have the Rams who down here in Los Angeles, you know, we've got one of our sports writers predicting that they're going to go undefeated on their way to winning the entire Super Bowl. So, you know, when you talk about Myles Garrett and Aaron Donald on the same defensive line, I mean, how many points is that team really going to give up? That you can have Mike McDaniel, you can have a superhero in Justin Herbert, but it's still going to be a struggle. The Texans, all those dominant lines. So you're right. It's super key for the Chargers to not gloss over the Cardinals, not gloss over the Raiders, and secure these week one and two wins.
0: Okay, and so outside of Justin Herbert, who we know is going to be kind of the key to everything, who's a player who you think really needs to step up this season, who people might not be paying attention to right now, but if they really take that step forward, this is a team that could go on that big run?
1: Definitely Omarion Hampton. He is the running back. He is going to be in the works with a couple other guys in that running back room, but it's going to be Omarion Hampton's team. It's going to be his backfield. And he has gotten bigger in the offseason. He's gotten more, He looks like a freight train is what he looks like, downhill running. And if he stays healthy, I wouldn't be surprised if he runs away with the rushing yard title. I mean, he is just that good. He looks that good in training camp. You don't see a lot in training camp and preseason. You know, these younger coaches, Mike McDaniel, Sean McVay, they choose not to show you anything in the preseason, really, that is going to be of any use moving forward. So we don't really know what's in store, but we do know that Mike McDaniel loves a run game. He loves to pair it up with that pass game, pass first, run second, and just beat the hell out of the football. And I think Omarion Hampton, it is his season to shine, absolutely. And then in the wide receiver front, Q had an explosive year. Quentin Johnson, he's going to be your deep threat. But Ladd McConkey is going to be with the wide receiver for the Chargers that gets all the production. He's going to be your third down guy. He's great on the yak. He is great in the slot. He's great outside. Ladd McConkey and Justin Herbert have keen chemistry. So that's going to be a go-to guy who's constantly productive if you're into the fantasy game.
0: Like I said, I can't wait to see this Chargers team. I'm a little bit more high on them than some other people, it seems, this year, but I can't wait. I'm excited to see what that connection can hold. Thanks for joining me here today, Shannon.
1: All right. Take care, Britton.
0: Have a good one. That's Shannon Farron, the Los Angeles Chargers sideline reporter, joining me. Of course, like I said, I just really like Justin Herbert. Been a big fan of his. I like the connection with Mike McDaniel. Cannot wait to see what that team is able to do this year. Coming up next, we'll head back to Mosaic Stadium, get back for some audio from the field and in the locker room. I'm Britton Gray here on a special Labor Day edition of the Green Zone on 980 CJME and 650 CKOM.
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7: Do you spend a lot of time thinking about nuclear fuel? Probably not, but I think it bears some thought. I'm Evan Bray. A little while ago, I got to check out Cameco's Cigar Lake Mine, and the whole trip really opened my eyes about Cameco's and Saskatchewan's role in the future of energy production. You probably already know Cigar Lake is a uranium mine, and that's most of what Cameco does in Saskatchewan. They mine uranium. But here's what to think about. It's more than that. Yes, they mine uranium here, but Cameco converts it, markets it, and delivers this nuclear fuel all over the world. The finished nuclear fuel then goes on to generate electricity, helping power communities around the globe. They're also innovators in producing nuclear reactor technology. So Cameco, they deliver the whole deal from start to finish. We're not just home to some of the world's richest uranium deposits. We're home to a vital player in the nuclear energy ecosystem. I'm Evan Bray. Nuclear power starts right here with Cameco.
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0: Welcome back to the Green Zone. My name is Britton Gray, and I'm here in for Jamie Nye on this Labor Day Monday edition of the Green Zone. Of course, following a big Riders win over the Winnipeg Blue Bombers, 32-26. You needed overtime for it, but the Riders get the big win. Tommy Stevens, a hat trick of touchdowns. That defense, boy, that defense played really well. When you look at the people who've had to come in, I thought some of these newer faces, I got Aubrey Miller, not new. First time starting, though, he had a great game. Derek Roberson had a big game. James Burgess was there. Nelson Lacombo at safety. He continues to hold down that spot since he got put back there. And guys just stepping up when it's mattered. And one of those guys who we're not surprised he steps up is Jameer Thurman, of course, the veteran. One of the best, you can make maybe an argument, the best middle linebacker in the entire CFL. Just so consistent. You know what you're getting. Comes up with the big plays. Made back-to-back big tackles in that overtime to give the team the win. And I was, of course, able to talk to Jameer right on the field after the big game and get his thoughts just after coming up big with those tackles.
14: Well, Jameer, another classic on Labor Day. How about that one?
15: Yeah. I mean, we knew it was going to be a dogfight the entire game. It's all about when the plays come your way, you got to make them. And we end up making a play at the end of the game and sealed it for the win.
14: Thoughts on the atmosphere here? They take that penalty late there in overtime, yeah. Forces the long play.
15: Yeah.
14: So thoughts on the atmosphere?
15: Hey, the fans helped us out tonight, as always. On Labor Day, we know they're going to be a huge factor, and they were again tonight and help us get the win.
14: Just another game, you guys found a way to win, even though it might not have been the prettiest one.
15: Yeah.
14: Just thoughts on this team once again doing it.
15: Hey, resilient. Resilient. Knowing how to respond to adversity. You know, plays didn't go our way, but we found ways to make more plays than them, and we came away with the win.
14: How about Aubrey Miller? He literally seemed to inject some energy out there.
15: Dog. He's been waiting for his opportunity all season. He's been waiting for a couple years now. He came out there and showed out like we knew he would.
14: And so you guys get these guys again right away.
15: Yeah.
14: How much are you looking forward to that rematch now going to their house?
15: Oh, we're looking forward to it always. It's always going to be a fun battle in there. You know, they say they got the best fans, but I don't believe it. These fans here are the best. They're the greatest, and they always give us the advantage every time.
0: Yes, the rivalry is still there. Of course, Jameer Thurman with something for the Winnipeg fans, who, as he said, they like to claim they're the best. The Riders, of course, will say their fans are the best. I mean, listen, I know Winnipeg, they had the string of sellouts. Yes, it's a way bigger city center in Winnipeg to be able to get all those people out. And you don't see as many Bombers jerseys as you do Riders jerseys at NBA games. People are wearing Rider jerseys. So Rider fans, you can literally find them anywhere. But he mentioned Aubrey Miller, a dog, is how he referred to him. And I mean, you saw it out there. Aubrey Miller was everywhere, bringing the intensity, the hard-hitting action. Here's Aubrey Miller following his first CFL start.
14: Well, that one for your first CFL start. Run us through it.
16: Thank God. All glory go to God. Like I said, I thank the organization for trusting me to be able to fill in the shoes of Josh, which is an outstanding linebacker. And, man, shout out to this whole team, man. We made sure we finished, and that was the best thing that I think happened tonight.
17: Thoughts on the atmosphere out there for the Labor Day Classic? You said this was your first one.
16: This is my first one. Hearing the oohs and the ahs, hearing the cheers on the third down, even hearing the cheers when we got in the end zone, even the first downs. The atmosphere is crazy. It's outstanding. Riders going to ride for the Riders. You know, the 13-man showed up today.
17: I've heard you've been waiting years to finally get this moment. So now that it's here, what was it like now that you reflect on it a little bit?
16: You wait so long, you beg for this opportunity. When you get it, you got to be ready. Can't blow the opportunity. Can I get better? Hell yes. Is it plays that I left out there that I wish I can get back? Hell yes. But the opportunity I had, I'm grateful that I got it. You know, and whenever they need me, I'll be ready.
0: Yes, he'll be ready. Of course, a great special teamer so far. Finally gets the opportunity to start. I thought he looked great out there. As mentioned, people want to see him start more. Let's not forget about Josh Woods. Really liked what Aubrey Miller brought. Josh Woods has been playing really well right now, so it's a good problem to have if you're the Riders coaching staff, that you kind of have two guys who you can rely on the defensive side. As mentioned, Derek Roberson had his best game as a Rider so far. He had a sack for a safety, 6 tackles, 2 tackles for loss in that one, and I got a chance to meet up with him after the game and interview him.
17: Derek, just overall thoughts on that one, your first Labor Day Classic, and it was another classic in this rivalry.
18: Yeah, man, it's always a good game when you come out with a victory, man, being a Rough Rider, especially in a classic game like this. You got to embrace it. You got to embrace the audience.
17: Could you tell it was a little bit different this week with the rivalry and everything with the Bombers?
18: Oh, yeah, even the coaches, everybody was on 10. You know, he's way more attention to details this week in practice. It was a lot going on. He's just, that's what you expect when you got a big rivalry game.
17: Throw me through the sack safety you had there and kind of getting that one.
18: Yeah, so I seen we was next to the goalpost, so I was like, dang, I see a lot of tackles. They think like people going to try to run the hoop around the goalpost. So I seen as soon as he looked at the goalpost, I made an inside move, went for the sack and got it, man.
17: Did something click recently? Because this was a game where you were everywhere. We know it's tackles for losses, sacks. It felt like you had a major impact in this one.
18: Yeah, like you said, man, it's just a rivalry game. And then it's week 6. So, like, I mean, they've been saying after, like, 6 games, you should be rolling. So, I mean, they gave me 6 games to roll, learn the playbook, learn the system, learn how this league rolls down and rolling.
17: So do you feel like this is where fans start taking notice? You're about to notice a lot more of you.
18: Yeah, for sure. Yes, sir.
17: Thoughts on Brady Oliveira, first time against him as well. Obviously, you guys held him in check for the most part.
18: Yeah, man, but it seemed like we ain't hit him hard enough because we was trying to make him retire, but I guess we got him next week.
0: Yeah, I know that everyone's looking forward to the rematch here. Of course, it's going to be hard-hitting. You saw the Bombers were laying some big hits out there, the Riders' big hits. It felt like a rivalry game, and it always does. Especially recently, there has not been blowouts in the Labor Day Classic recently. It was a 6-point win for the Riders. That's one of the bigger ones in recent memory. The past 4 have all been decided by 4 points or less. A lot of them coming down to 2-point conversions, which, hey, Mike O'Shea, you're on the road in the Labor Day Classic. Go for 2 points and try to win the game if you're the road team. I did not like that decision, but that's what they decided to go with. Up next, we touch base with Belton Johnson and get his thoughts a day after the big game. I'm Britton Gray here on the Green Zone on 980 CJME and 650 CKOM.
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20: It's 3:30. Hallway Chuck. Keep an eye on the roads if you're heading out in southern Saskatchewan this evening. Heavy rain and thunderstorms could dump a lot of water in a short amount of time. Environment Canada says Regina could be hit harder than Saskatoon. Conservative leader Pierre Poilievre says Canada's counter tariffs taking effect tomorrow will hurt Canadians. Speaking in Regina today, he called on the federal government to release the trade deal it rejected. He says Canadians deserve to see exactly what the country is fighting for. A rabid bat found in the RM of Duck Lake has veterinarians warning pet owners. Brighton Veterinary Clinic says now's a good time to make sure your pets are up to date on their rabies vaccines. Your Labor Day long weekend weather. Rainfall warnings are in effect for both Regina and Saskatoon. In Regina and southern Saskatchewan tonight, 30% chance of showers and 12 degrees. Tomorrow, 60% chance of showers and 15. Wednesday, sunny, 23. In Saskatoon and central Saskatchewan tonight, rain and 10 degrees. Tomorrow, a few showers and 18. Wednesday, sunny and 23. In Regina, heavy rain, east winds gusting to 45 at 17 degrees. Saskatoon, light rain, northeast winds gusting to 35, it's 14. It's 3:31. I'm Mia Holloway-Chuck.
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0: Well, welcome back to the Green Zone. My name is Britton Gray, and I'm in for Jamie Nye on this Labor Day edition of the show on 980 CJME and 650 CKOM. Let's touch base with Green Zone game day analyst Belton Johnson a day after the Riders' big win. So, Belton, just your thoughts on that one.
1: I thought that was a really good game by the Riders, considering how, you know, the past, 3 weeks have gone here and everything. Offensively, the Riders were able to put some things together. You know, Dale Duncan Busby had a great game. Qualy Conley, I thought he had a pretty solid out in there as well. O-line, great protection all around. But I think it was more so the defense that just really impressed me there, Britton, with, you know, the hard hits. I didn't see guys in the secondary loose or anything. You know, they were covering wide receivers. They were blitzing and everything, knocking balls down. I think it was a really great performance by the defense. And let's not talk about kickers, please.
0: Well, I have a question later. We can talk about that, Belton. But you mentioned the defense. I wanted to bring up Burgess, Miller, Roberson, some newer faces. I thought they inserted some energy into that defense. Did you see that as well?
1: Oh, I definitely saw energy from that defense. And, you know, again, Aubrey Miller, when he blitzed there a couple times, it was just such a strong rush from him that I'm like, man, he almost looked like a defensive lineman rushing there and everything, right? And just to wrap up tackles. And again, Roberson and Burgess, I think he had a knockdown. And it's great when you can get the younger guys involved like that, because, you know, if they're bringing that energy, which I feel like that's what's been lacking a little bit the last few games, just overall energy for the team, that's just going to bode well for the rest of the guys there.
0: And so did this defense.

0: Again, Aubrey Miller, that hit on Tim White in the first quarter. That was a nice hit, man.
1: Oh, yeah, you heard the stadium with the, oh, as soon as that one happened. And I mean, they frustrated Zach Collaros. You could see it after the game. I think he had a grand total of 20 words to say after it.
0: Poor Zach. That's all I got to say.
1: Yeah. Okay, let's move to the offensive side of the football. Tommy Stevens, a hat trick again, his third game with three touchdowns. I don't want to see him continue to take hits. I thought he got hurt last year. You really noticed a drop off. But you're with Daryl. You want to see this guy, was it 1,000 hits is what you want to see him take throughout the season?
0: I think he knows his role. I do think he knows how to protect himself. And it just, again, you know, you talk about energy, right? He's one of those guys, when he's in, you know, it just makes a difference there. And you know he's going to get that first down. And the thing that surprises you sometimes is, you know, instead of getting 1 or 2 yards, he can bust out the gate at any time. Like, I'm waiting on one of those big runs because, again, I think we almost saw him break 1 or 2 yesterday there. And he is a game changer. He is a mismatch. I don't think nobody can stop the kid. And I just, again, he knows his role, and he does it very well.
1: Joining me right now is Green Zone Game Day analyst and Grey Cup champion Belton Johnson. And now we're going to switch to your favorite position to talk about, the kicker. Alex Hale misses 2 kicks. But, Belton, do you want to see someone else at this point?
0: I wanted to see someone else like 3-4 games ago, Britton. But again, they I know they brought a kicker in, you know, give them a little bit of competition there. I think it's time to see the other kicker, to be honest with you. And again, Britton, the thing is, this game should not have gone into overtime if the kicker makes his kicks, right? And to me, that was just like, it shouldn't have even been that close. Like, this should have been a runaway game for the Riders, in my opinion, and everything, where, again, it ended up going into overtime. And again, when kickers miss kicks, you know, that sideline, the other players, I've been a part of it where, man, like, is he going to hit this? Is he going to miss it? I'd rather go into a game on that. If we're at the 40-yard line, I got all the confidence in the world that my kicker is going to make that kick. With Alex Hale, I don't know. I could roll a dice or flip a coin on him, to be honest with you, Britton.
1: Fair enough. And so the rematch coming up here, the Banjo Bowl out in Winnipeg. Well, what do you expect from that game? As I thought both teams came out with a lot of energy, and there were some big hits on both sides in this one.
0: I think it's going to live up to that same billing there. And I think the Bombers, I think they're angry. They're falling behind in the stands. I think they're going to do whatever they can to, how can I say it? Just they may do some things unconventional to upset some of the Rider players that hopefully the Rider players keep their cool. I can see that happening. And again, you mentioned Zach Collaros there in the interview last night, how, you know, what, 20 words, right? I think they're going to be teed, they're going to be angry, but the Riders, they're going to have to keep their cool, especially when you're going into enemy territory.
1: And switching gears now, the NFL does start. I have 2 fantasy drafts over the next 2 days here as that gets underway. But just, I don't know if Jamie's asked you yet, but who are a couple teams who you're really kind of paying attention to this season? And also, tell me if I am crazy for thinking the Dallas Cowboys could get to a Super Bowl this year.
0: The Cowboys? Okay.
1: I think that defense is going to be good. I think the offense is going to be great.
0: Well, the teams that I really think right now that I'm looking at, it's got to be the LA Rams, I think. With Aaron Donald coming back, you know, they got Myles Garrett there on defense as well. That's one of the top teams, I feel like. You know, I kind of look at the, who is it, the Broncos there as well. You know, if they had Bo Nix last year, who knows how far that team could have went? Because remember, Bo Nix got hurt there. So they got all their pieces in place, plus they added who was

0: Waddle, a wide receiver there, to that offense. So kind of looking at them as well. Now, the Cowboys. I picked Dak Prescott in my draft, so I'm hoping like crazy they're going to explode here, which I think they could, Britton. And you look at the Eagles, I think they're down in that division a bit. The Commanders, you know, I'm still leery on those guys. And the other team in that division, who is it?
1: Giants.
0: The Giants. New coach. I don't buy it right now. So the Cowboys, they do have the upper hand. And, you know, if you win the division, anything can happen after that, especially when you get in the playoffs. They got all the pieces in place.
2: I agree. That's why Jamie thinks I'm crazy, but I think there's a road there. But finally, last question, of course, I have to ask this. What is the tailgating tip for this rematch on Saturday?
0: Ground beef.
2: Ground beef, ooh.
0: Yep. You can do multiple things with ground beef, right?
2: Yeah. Doesn't give a whole lot of insight there. Well, thanks, Belton. Thanks for joining me today. Appreciate it.
0: Hey, have a good one, Britton.
3: Yes, some ground beef. I wonder what it's mentioned. You can do with tacos, a lot of things you can do with it, some sort of salad of some sorts. I'm very interested by what ground beef is going to be used this week for the tailgating tip. Of course, the rematch on Saturday in Winnipeg, Riders against the Bombers. But up next, let's head back to Mosaic Stadium and hear from some more players. I'm Britton Gray here on the Green Zone, in for Jamie Nye on this Labor Day Monday edition of the show on 980 CJME and 650 CKOM.
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0: Jamie and I on this Labor Day edition of the Green Zone. And just a quick update for you. That game has gone final between the Tiger Cats and Toronto. Toronto wins big, 37-22. Hamilton actually made it close with under 3 minutes left, made a one-possession game, but Toronto scores again. They win by double digits there, 15 points. So Argos, big win there as the season just continues to go downhill for Hamilton after losing Bo Levi Mitchell. Of course, Calgary and Edmonton about to get underway here. A very important game. Rider fans are going to want to pay attention to, because if the Calgary Stampeders can beat the Edmonton Elks, it's just Riders, Elks are tied, and then you really start looking towards week 21. The team isn't doing it. They're going week by week, but you can look towards week 21, Riders, Elks to end the season, and how big that game may end up being. Well, let's head back to the Mosaic Stadium locker room and hear from some of the members of the Riders following their big win. Let's start with short yardage quarterback Tommy Stevens, who did have a hat trick of touchdowns.
1: 3 touchdowns, but run me through the one where you had to reach for that pylon. What's that like on a run like that, where you know where you got to get and beat the defender to get there?
2: Yeah, it was pretty sweet. And you guys, if you watch the playback, you'll see Keyshawn just absolutely annihilate the end. He was actually supposed to be on a route, so that was the original plan. So it was him, and then had to improvise. So tried to look back to kind of hold the defender for just a half second, and was able to get the edge and hit the pylon. So, yeah, that was a sweet play, especially the moment in the game and, you know, what it was able to do for our team at that point. So, just happy to be able to provide and have the role that I do. And at the end of the day, just try to do what's best for the team and ultimately help us get wins.
1: What's it like as an athlete when you make a play like that and the crowd erupts like it did?
2: Kind of had like a... it's really hard to explain. It was kind of like time slowed down almost after for a while. I kind of just like looked off into the stands and kind of seeing all the people, felt it, and just, you know, you don't get many of these opportunities. And for me, being a guy that, you know, for as many quarterback starts as I've had, and I've probably started less than 10 games as a quarterback, I'd say, probably since high school. So for me to be able to still have a role, still be playing football, there's a lot of guys that I guess seen come and go, and a lot of guys more talented than me that just maybe didn't get opportunities. And, you know, ultimately, man, just so thankful to be in a spot that appreciates me and, you know, be around a bunch of great guys that are, you know, super supportive of me and having a guy like Trevor to learn from too is you know, it's quite the experience. I'm just extremely thankful. It feels like everything has kind of put me here, and yeah, just thankful.
3: Take me through the late stages of that game. They go to you to get a couple of touchdowns, take the lead, and then overtime as well. You guys, on your rush, take the lead again in overtime to win. So take me through how you guys reset after they tie the game on the last play of regulation.
2: Yeah, I mean, it's a lot of the times where I'm able to get into the game, it's just situational, right? So, you know, given whatever the situation is, down and distance, yards needed, I feel like I just keep getting lucky in order to get those opportunities where they call, I guess, my number. And so, again, it's you know, sometimes I didn't play a snap, unless you count the hard count, I didn't play a snap until the third quarter. So sometimes you don't really play a whole lot. Sometimes you end up with, I don't know how many carries I ended up having tonight. But, it's a unique role, and you just try to stay ready. And, again, I love the role, and I just love being here.
3: Trevor set another career milestone, 10th all-time in CFL history for passing yards. Talk to me about your relationship with him, what you've seen from him, what you're learning from him, and just how he continues to elevate his game.
2: Yeah, it's quite a blessing to be here with a guy like Trevor, and you know, for a guy that's done it as long as he's done it, and for him to you know, include us, you know, us younger guys in our career, yeah, it's been the ultimate blessing, I'd say. I mean, Trevor's the first person that's truly taught me how to play quarterback at a professional level, I would say. And I don't know if I've said that publicly before, but I've had conversations with Trevor about that, and just being able to have that relationship with a guy like him, who has, you know, done it all in this league, and you know, him going into the top 10 all time is really special, and just happy to be his teammate, happy to be his friend. He's a you know, role model for a lot of us in here, and he is he does it the right way, not just on game day, every single day. So it's a guy that we will continue to try to work or learn from and work with.
0: Yes, Tommy Stevens, as he mentions, grateful for the opportunity, knows how important this is to just enjoy playing football, because as he mentions, he has teammates who he said more talented than he is who are out of football, right? And he's found a role. He's embracing it. Now, Daryl Davis and I, we argued with it in the media box. He says, why don't they put Tommy Stevens out there on second and four and just let him do it? yes, he's pretty much automatic. But how many more hits, in my opinion, do you want him taking before you get down to the stretch run when it gets colder? And plus, now you don't always do that. It allows you to throw in some wrinkles when you do bring him out there. I thought what Mark Mueller did when they had Tommy Stevens out there and they had him lined up. Trevor Harris was out wide. Trevor Harris came back over, went under center while Tommy Stevens went out. That's something teams have to prepare for now. They have to realize that, oh, Tommy Stevens is back there. He might not be the quarterback actually taking the snap once it's all said and done. But speaking of course, he talked about Trevor Harris and what he's kind of done throughout his career, how big of an impact he's had on him. Of course, passed Doug Flutie for 10th all-time in CFL passing yards. And let's talk to Daniel Weeb here, who I got a chance to talk to, who caught that big pass that put Trevor over that mark.
1: First Labor Day Classic, how about that one?
4: It was a great one, you know, one to remember for sure. Glad we got out there with the win. Yeah, we got to be moving on to next week now.
1: What's that mean as a young receiver? You have the one draw, Trevor comes right back to you right away, then you rip off that big game.
4: Yeah, it means a lot. You know, obviously that one I got to have. That's one that I'm going to be thinking about for a long time. But yeah, at the same time, I got to move on from it, right? The game's a long game, so I was glad he came back to me and just try to make a play with that one.
1: Were you a little disappointed you couldn't find a way to get into the end zone real close?
4: Definitely. Yeah, definitely. You know, got hawked down, never really loved that, but we ended up scoring on the drive, so I'm happy with that. We got the win. That's really all that matters to me. So.
3: Well, you mentioned the drop, mm-hmm. because I think the next time Trevor went to you was that long pass. Mm-hmm. That ended up being a pretty historic play because he passed Flutie for 10th all time.
4: Oh, wow.
3: And you caught that pass.
4: Yeah.
3: Run me through it. How does that feel?
4: I mean, that feels great, you know. And it feels even better that we got the win at the end of the day, but I'm super happy for him, man. He's an absolutely great guy and a great leader, like an outstanding leader, and he's always been there for everyone in his locker room. So, man, kudos to him. He's absolutely been balling out, so it's good to see you.
0: Up next, we'll go to Winnipeg and hear from Darren Bombing from Bonfire Sports Winnipeg to get the Bombers' point of view, what happened, how the Bombers are kind of feeling, and what they need to change if they want to get their season back on track. I'm Britton Gray, in for Jamie Nye here on the Green Zone for a special Labor Day edition of the show here on 980 CJME and 650 CKOM.
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12: It's 4 o'clock. I'm Mia Holowaychuk.
6: heavy rainfall warnings sticking around Saskatchewan this hour. Canada's counter tariffs are now just hours away from kicking in, and a win for the riders at the Labor Day Classic. In Regina, rain and 18 degrees. In Saskatoon, rain and 13 degrees. Definitely don't let that raincoat get too far away. Saskatchewan is in for a stormy and rainy evening. Thunderstorms remain a possibility throughout the province. And Dan Fulton is with Environment Canada. He says golf ball-sized hail isn't a big concern, but we still could get some.
8: The freezing level is very high right now, so it's hard to make big hail. So more likely to see maybe something like quarter-size, things like that.
6: He says you can expect this heavy rain and strong winds to stick around parts of the province over the next couple of days. Canada's counter-tariffs are set to take effect at midnight tonight on nearly $28 billion worth of U.S. products.
11: The tit-for-tat measures were announced by Prime Minister Mark Carney after trade talks with Washington broke down last month. The hope was to avoid American threats of tariffs on some $28 billion in Canadian goods, with the Trump administration citing trade irritants with Ottawa. Those U.S. levies have since gone into effect. On Wednesday, Scotiabank will begin its annual Global Banking and Markets Financial Summit. It comes as several business sectors worry about the Canadian economy amid the escalating trade war with the U.S. Don Mitchell, The Canadian Press.
6: Conservative Party leader wants the federal government to release the trade deal that fell through with the United States. Pierre Poilievre is in Saskatchewan and spoke with reporters in Regina at the Hotel Saskatchewan earlier this morning.
12: They deserve to see it so that they can judge what we are fighting for and what we are fighting against.
6: Poilievre says the counter-tariff plan going into effect tomorrow will harm Canadians. He says the government should release details on how much the countermeasures will cost people. And Pierre Poilievre joined rider fans in Regina for the Labor Day Classic tailgate ahead of Saskatchewan's rivalry game against Winnipeg. Our Jacob Bamhauer reports.
13: Surrounded by green jerseys, overalls, and rider chants, Poilievre shook hands and posed for pictures as lineups formed to meet him.
14: It's amazing to be here on the prairies to support the riders and be part of Rider Nation. It's a great Canadian tradition.
13: Jackson Milton Owens was among those watching the unexpected Pilato guest make his way through the tailgate.
15: They let us know that Pierre was going to come around. So, of course, that's that much more of an excitement to come say hi.
13: The visit wasn't all football, though. Poilievre also faced questions about Canada-U.S. tariffs and the cost of living. In Regina, I'm Jacob Bamhauer.
6: Speaking of the Labor Day Classic, the Riders emerged with a 32-26 win in an overtime thriller over the Winnipeg Blue Bombers. It requires some key contributions from some players who didn't begin the season as a starter. Green Zone Rider reporter Britton Gray has more.
0: Aubrey Miller Jr. has been showing what he can do on special teams for years with the Riders, so when given an opportunity to start in the Labor Day Classic, he knew this was his moment.
16: You wait so long, you beg for this opportunity. When you get it, you got to be ready. Can't blow the opportunity.
0: He came up in a big way for the Riders defense as he had three tackles, a sack, and a pass knockdown to help them beat the Bombers. These two teams will now meet in a rematch in Winnipeg on Saturday. At Mosaic Stadium, I'm Britton Gray.
6: About 500,000 acres went without being seeded this year in Saskatchewan. That's according to the Ag Minister. It's thanks to the flooding people are still recovering from, which is also what prompted new changes to the Agri-Stability Program. Farmers now have longer to apply this year, and the interim payment has been bumped up.
17: We just wanted to make sure that we gave every opportunity for our producers to look at the program and see if there's some means that they could use it.
6: Minister Dave Merritt says he's always looking for ways to improve the program and help producers manage. The latest local news is as close as your phone. Check out CKOM.com and CJME.com, Saskatchewan's homepages for news. It is 4:05. Sports from the Green Zone. It was a teeth-chattering edge-of-your-seat end to last night's Labor Day Classic. But despite the close game, the Riders were able to come out on top against the Winnipeg Blue Bombers. Now fans calling into the Green Zone post-game show say they're feeling pretty confident.
18: God, I love this league.
19: This was the defense that I wanted to see.
20: If we get any semblance of a healthy roster, who can stop us?
6: The Riders now head into enemy territory for a rematch game in Winnipeg. Taking a look at your Labor Day long weekend weather, rainfall warnings are in effect this hour for both Regina and Saskatoon areas. In Regina and southern Saskatchewan tonight, 30% chance of showers and 12 degrees. Tomorrow, 60% chance of showers and 15. Wednesday, though, it'll be sunny, 23. Saskatoon and central Saskatchewan, 30% chance of showers tonight, 11 degrees. Tomorrow, we'll see some periods of rain and 15. Wednesday, sunny and 23. Across Saskatchewan this hour, Battle Fords 13, Prince Albert 13, Swift Current 18, Weyburn 23, Estevan 23, Yorkton 16, and Moose Jaw 17. Rainfall warnings continue across parts of the province. In Regina, right now there's light rain, southwest winds at 39, it's 18 degrees. In Saskatoon, rain showers, wind gusting to 37, it's 13 degrees. It's 4:06, I'm Mia Holloway-Chuck.
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0: welcome back to a special Labor Day Monday edition of the Green Zone here on 980 CJME and 650 CKOM. My name is Britton Gray. I'm in for Jamie Nye today as he gets to enjoy the holiday Monday off. It was pouring out. I saw a little bit of sunshine, but a lot of rain. There are rainfall warnings throughout the province. A lot of southern Saskatchewan is under that. So just be aware of that if you're out and about. Well, it was another classic between the Riders and the Bombers as Saskatchewan did emerge with a victory. It didn't need it overtime, but they won 32-26. And joining me now to break down the game and discuss kind of the Bombers' view on it is Darren Bombing from Bonfire Sports Winnipeg. First of all, Darren, how was the bus ride back home?
1: Yeah, currently driving through western Manitoba on the bus right now. Hope you guys can hear me okay, but good to be on with you, Brits.
0: Excellent. Glad I could have you. And so that atmosphere last night, let's talk about that. I always like talking about it during the Labor Day Classic because it's just one of the more unique atmospheres in the entire CFL.
1: Mm-hmm. No question. And very similar to the Banjo Bowl that'll be coming up, in 5 or 6 days now on Saturday in Winnipeg. It's always incredible, and it never ceases to amaze me. Talking to fans that make the trip, either from Saskatchewan to Winnipeg for the Banjo Bowl, but from my perch in Winnipeg, talking to those Blue Bombers fans that make their first trip to Regina for the Labor Day Classic and how impressed they are with the atmosphere, the energy, and the volume. You know, I'm sure you guys have talked about the new attendance record set last night at Mosaic Stadium, 34,000 plus, breaking that record by 125. It was loud. It was raucous. And I think the atmosphere compared to the other two Labor Day matchups, the Battle of Ontario, the Battle of Alberta, objectively, well, maybe I'm a little bit biased being a Prairie boy, but I don't think anything measures up to the rivalry and how special this game is between the Bombers and the Riders in these back-to-backs.
0: Yeah, nothing really matches up. And so, okay, Darren, after most Bombers games, I toss your post-game show on YouTube and give it a watch. Of course, Bonfire Sports there. And last night, I haven't watched through all of it, but I have watched you, and you and your co-host, Zach Schnitzer there, made a point after the game that I was thinking the exact same thing. If you're Mike O'Shea, why don't you go for two at the end of the game? You're on the road. You have momentum. And I know that you also were kind of questioning that as well.
1: No question. If it was me, I think if it was a lot of people, you go for two. You're on the road. Your offense has struggled a little bit. But on that drive, it was six plays. 67 yards in less than a minute to march the field and score a touchdown to, send the game to overtime. But you have an opportunity to win one play for it all. I feel like if you're on the road, you're in a tough atmosphere, the way the offense had been playing all game and how successful they were on that final drive, absolutely, you should go for two, capture that win, be the aggressor. You're already on the road. You're in a tough spot. Go capture the win. But the reality is, you know, we're all trying to put our head coach hat on and decide whether that's the right decision or not. What we know is that if you're Mike O'Shea, you're a conservative coach. He has always been that way. I think he will always be that way. And that's why he decided to ultimately kick the single and send it to extra time.
0: Yeah, you're right. He's always been that way. I don't always agree with it, but hey, that he gets paid the money to make those decisions. So, and he's been very successful at it. No question about that. Darren, just overall your thoughts on the game from the Bombers, because you saw a little bit of what they did against Montreal, but for a lot of that game is kind of what the Bombers have been the rest of the season.
1: Yeah, you know, on my post-game show, sometimes Bombers fans appreciate my takes, and sometimes, you know, they don't like what I have to say, but I do try to be as objective as possible. That's how I cover the team. And my co-host is a Blue Bombers fan, so he provides that perspective. For my money, the Saskatchewan Rough Riders were the better team last night. And it was a physical game. It was a game where I saw a lot of mistakes. But at the line of scrimmage, particularly Saskatchewan's defensive front against Winnipeg's offensive line, they won the battle of the trenches. And in the end, I feel like in a game that was a bit of a slog, a bit of a mistake-riddled matchup through four quarters, the Saskatchewan Rough Riders made less mistakes, and it came down to overtime. They marched the field. They scored a touchdown. Winnipeg couldn't do it. The Rough Riders' defensive front got the better of Winnipeg's offensive line, particularly in overtime.
0: Joining me now is Darren Bauming from Bonfire Sports Winnipeg. And just Dorian Singer, let's talk about him. First CFL start, comes in due to the injured Nick Dembski. Has a great debut. He was noticeable out there, made the plays when it mattered. I think you're kind of a guy who's noticed that, has been one of those people wondering why he hasn't gone in yet. So just overall, your thoughts on how he did in his CFL debut.
1: Well, talking to you, Jamie Nye, Daryl Davis in the Mosaic Stadium press box last night, I was saying, hey, there's people in Winnipeg, myself included, who watch this guy impress in training camp and look really good in practice all season. And it has taken until week 14 for him to get his opportunity, but he looks very comfortable for a CFL debut. Didn't pull in all the balls thrown his way. He had 5 catches on 9 receptions, but a touchdown, some key catches in second down situations. He was very good. I know the Blue Bombers are hoping to get Nick Dembski back for the Banjo Bowl, but Corey Mace does very similar things. Mike O'Shea will keep his cards very close to his chest, and we'll have to wait and see until later in the week if some of these questionable players will return to the lineup. But Singer was great. I thought Zach Collaros, if I can say a note on him, played tough as nails. I tweeted just a little while ago that I need to say it. He played hero ball last night for the Blue Bombers, but he was under siege all night long. If there was one phase of the game I thought the Saskatchewan Roughriders used to the fullest of their advantage to win that game, it was that defensive front. They were so very good.
0: Now, in Winnipeg, and just talking to the fans there, is there a cause for concern right now about this Bombers team not being able to find it this season? Once again, so much inconsistency. You saw what they can do. They beat the Montreal Alouettes, but they can't ever seem to find that. Is there concern right now?
1: Well, these Labor Day games, and really like any of their games, there's so much passion, there's so much juice amongst the Blue Bombers fan base. I know you guys know full well it's the same thing with the Saskatchewan Roughriders. So with the team maybe having a season last year and this year that was not on par with the incredible success they've had with 5 straight Grey Cups in those 5 seasons prior, 5 straight Grey Cup appearances, that is, fans are a little bit frustrated, right? They expect a winner and they want a winner. Whether it's age, whether it's, the window closing on the Winnipeg Blue Bombers, all of those things no doubt come into play. I don't think there's any cause for concern. I feel like the Winnipeg Blue Bombers, when they can put it all together at the same time and play a full 60 minutes, you get what you get when they beat the Montreal Alouettes by 3 scores just about a week ago. That's why I think this Banjo Bowl game is going to be so important. Obviously, Bombers fans right now are cheering for the Edmonton Elks in the Labor Day game happening right now in Alberta to keep the Calgary Stampeders from nipping at their heels. But Winnipeg ultimately needs to, be in control of their own destiny. They need to find a way to even this season series in their second meeting of the season with Saskatchewan on Saturday.
0: And I guess, well, what do you expect from the Bombers then? The rematch coming up, as you mentioned, they need to find a way to win and kind of keep pace with the Riders and not fall too far behind there. What do you expect from this game and maybe what changes you think the Bombers have to address?
1: Yeah, I think protection on offense is going to be incredibly important. I think allowing Zach Collaros more time to operate. And Brady Oliveira, what was it, 3.5 yards per carry, just 9 carries last night. I think it was maybe what Saskatchewan did to mitigate there being more of a Brady Oliveira rushing attack, more so than Winnipeg not wanting to run the ball with Brady. But I expect it to be more of a run-focused offensive attack in the Banjo Bowl. I think that would be a huge key in easing some of the pressure that came from Saskatchewan's defensive front on Zach Collaros. But ultimately, I think another physical game, another game that was as close as that game last night is probably what we're going to see in the Banjo Bowl.
0: I guess kind of speaking on that and Brady Oliveira, just what's the feeling out there with Tommy Condell in this offense? I know when he got hired, I had some questions because Tommy Condell does not use running backs a lot, and you have maybe the best running back in the entire CFL there. So just what's the feeling right now in Winnipeg with the Tommy Condell offense?
1: It has been an interesting marriage to your exact point, because the Blue Bombers, their identity, their DNA is smash mouth football. It is control the line of scrimmage, ball control, eat up the clock and run it with Brady Oliveira. And before that, it was the same thing with Andrew Harris when he was running the ball. Of course, now the Saskatchewan Roughriders running backs coach. So when Tommy Condell came to Winnipeg, I feel like it was an upgrade on Jason Hogan, who had 1 year as the offensive coordinator, and that was his first in a role that high in the Canadian Football League, and he was maybe a little bit out of his breadth in that first year. So I felt like Tommy Condell, somebody with experience, somebody with firsthand experience with quarterback Zach Collaros, would be a good move for Winnipeg in a coaching atmosphere that was maybe lacking a lot of options for Winnipeg's open OC spot. I feel like it has been 2 months of the Winnipeg Blue Bombers' run game identity mixing in with this Tommy Condell-style offense that likes to just drop back his quarterbacks and throw the ball. Over the last 3 or 4 weeks, we've seen Zach Collaros be a lot more comfortable because they are moving him outside the pocket. He is throwing the ball on the rollout. They're moving the pocket and doing some different things and letting him get lateral east-west, which I think is when Zach Collaros is playing his best football. But yeah, your question is exactly what we were talking about when the Blue Bombers hired Tommy Condell. He has never, in his many years being an offensive coordinator in the CFL, he has never had a top three rushing attack in the CFL. And amazingly, Brady Oliveira entered last week, leading the CFL in rushing. So it's been an interesting mix and a funny marriage between these two kind of identities of offensive football in the CFL.
0: Awesome. Well, thanks for joining me today, Darren, and enjoy the rematch. I know it's going to be a fun football game.
1: No, I can't wait for it. We'll talk soon, Britton. Thanks for having me.
0: Absolutely. That's Darren Bauming with Bonfire Sports Winnipeg. As mentioned, pre- and post-game show he does on YouTube. Great stuff they do there. Listen to Walby and all of them there. So great stuff there. Winnipeg, they want to try and figure it out, right? They want to try to get things back on track because they're starting to fall behind getting an all-important home playoff game there. Up next, we'll hear from the Green Zone panel and get their thoughts from directly after the game. I'm Britton Gray in for Jamie here on the Green Zone on a special Labor Day edition on 980 CJME and 650 CKOM.
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0: I see the moon rising. Welcome back to a special Labor Day edition of The Green Zone. My name is Britton Gray, and I'm in for Jamie Nye today, as the Elks and Stampeders are going at it right now in an important matchup in the West Division, still tied at 0-0. Well, the Riders got a big win, speaking of the West Division, beating the Bombers 32-26 in overtime. Here's how the Green Zone panel was feeling after the game.
17: Welcome into the Green Zone post-game Labor Day Classic Edition, and another classic finish for the Bombers and the Riders, 32-26 overtime winner. For the Rough Riders, Jameer Thurman closes it out with a clutch tackle on Tim White on third down for the Bombers in overtime, as the Riders did get the go-ahead touchdown with a hat trick TD by Tommy Stevens. Line them up at 1-877-332-8255. Here on the Green Zone post-game show. Okay, the game story here in two parts is that Riders defense was tenacious tonight. Like, that was the championship defense we saw most of last season.
18: Well,
17: part two, this game shouldn't have gone to overtime because of the damn kicker again. But
18: there you go.
17: My theory continues. Alex Hale misses, guaranteed Riders win. Daryl Davis.
18: We're talking. Yeah, he cost them 5 points, right? Because he did get a single on that one that ended up, but missing two from like 46 yards. You can't miss those in the CFL. No. It killed the Rough Riders. You know, I'm having an argument with a buddy of mine who's saying, why did Mace go for two at the end of the game? And it's a great idea to go up nine, try to go up nine. Yep. But when you think about the other thing is, the kicker might have missed the one-pointer. So try for the two-pointer, because you probably got a better chance of making it. Their kicker is horrendous. I don't think they can't go through this season. We've said this four or five times. He's made a 55-yarder, but they pulled one out because the defense was amazing. The additional guys, like Burgess Olapito and unbelievable. They've had, Jimmy, when you're talking about aggressiveness, those three guys have come in and made this into a very tenacious, going crazy defense. You know what it's done? It's given that pass rush even more confidence, and that pass rush was really strong, even with four pass rushers tonight, wasn't it, Belton?
19: Oh, man, the defense was absolutely amazing, right? And it was in the first quarter, just the hits and everything. Oh, that's what I was looking at. Like, those were most of the guys delivering the hits, those were some bone crushing hits. And the thing that I liked about Miller, Jr. there and, Oladipo, when they blitz, man, they look like defensive linemen coming. Like they're strong. Like Miller is a strong rusher and everything. And I think that's what we saw a lot tonight, more blitzing and everything. Maybe it was just in the second half, but you know, when you're rushing more than what the offense can protect with, yeah, you're going to get a lot of pressure and lots of hits.
18: They did.
17: Yes, that was a different looking defense, especially over the last 3 weeks. And you could see what I've said. I want to see Aubrey Miller Jr., yeah, what he can do for a while now. And he flies around.
18: Yeah.
17: Oh, man. And there was just that little tiny tug on the back of Zach Collaros' jersey, and it was a horse collar, but, oh, that could have been a game-changing turnover for Aubrey Miller Jr. on that one. As you said, Oladipo contributed. Oh. Burgess has looked good. These are all aggressive. New faces in the last 3 weeks.
19: They look hungry, man.
18: Do they ever?
19: That's what I want to see.
18: Because they've waited for a while to play, right? So when you sit there and wait, you get hungrier and hungrier and meaner and meaner. What they say, the pregame show, what were you talking about, Miller? Said that he plays just vicious enough. Man. Is that what the word was? He knows how to play just vicious enough. He maybe crossed the line once or twice. That one hit that he laid on the receiver. Yep. Oh, my goodness. But it added so much to the Rough Riders defense.
17: Actually, we've had a few callers on hold before the game even ended as we continue here on the Green Zone post-game show. The lines are already jammed. There's a few people on hold before the show started.
19: No kickers, so if you, we're not talking about kickers.
18: He's going to talk kickers. Jamie's got a theory. You talk about the kickers when the Riders win.
17: What did I say in the press box tonight, Daryl?
18: When we talk about the kickers, the Riders are winning.
17: No, I said it was what, second quarter. I said Alex Hale needs to miss one because the Riders aren't going to win.
18: Right? If he's gonna perfect.
17: Then he missed one at the end of the half.
18: Mm-hmm.
19: Voila.
17: And I was like, guaranteed win. Money in the bank.
20: Yeah, it's been weird. The Riders have won games when Alex Hale has missed kicks, and when he's been perfect, those are the games the Riders have lost. Interesting, but I know fans are calling for it. They just want to see Dawson Hodge get a chance because the inconsistency, and I know Corey Mason and them believe, hey, they had bad kicking last year. They overcame it. But can you really continue to push your luck in that way? Well, up next, let's head to Los Angeles and preview the Los Angeles Chargers ahead of the NFL regular season getting underway, of course, on Wednesday there. Boy, NFL on Wednesday. They are really going to have a game on every day of the week 1 year because streaming services, they'll just keep paying for it. Boy, that's going to be a lot of football. But Chargers sideline reporter Shannon Farron joins us next. I'm Britton Gray, hosting a special Labor Day edition of the Green Zone on 980 CJME and 650 CKOM.
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23: It's 4:30. I'm Nia Holloway-Chuck. Heavy rainfall across Saskatchewan this hour, especially in the Weyburn area. There's significant flooding and water pooling in multiple areas. Residents are strongly urged to avoid unnecessary travel at this time. Canada's counter tariffs on $28 billion of U.S. products take effect tonight at midnight. Conservative leader Pierre Poilievre says the move will hurt Canadians. He says Canadians deserve to see the trade deal that was rejected by the federal government. The Riders are coming off a 32-26 overtime thriller against the Winnipeg Blue Bombers Labor Day Classic. Now the Riders head to enemy territory for a rematch game in Winnipeg. Your Labor Day long weekend weather. Rainfall warnings are in effect for both Regina and Saskatoon. In Regina and southern Saskatchewan, tonight 30% chance of showers and 12 degrees. Tomorrow 60% chance of showers and 15. Wednesday sunny and 23. In Saskatoon and central Saskatchewan, tonight 30% chance of showers and 11 degrees. Tomorrow periods of rain and 15. Wednesday sunny and 23. In Regina right now, rain, southwest winds at 39, it's 18. In Saskatoon, rain showers, wind gusting to 37, it's 13. It's 4:31. I'm Mia Holloway-Chuck.
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0: Labor Day Monday. I'm Britton Grayton for a special Labor Day Monday edition of the show with Jamie and I off today here on 980 CJME and 650 CKOM. And it's getting fiery between Calgary and Edmonton here. Vernon Adams Jr. just went on a run, slid. Nick Anderson hit him pretty hard as he went down, looked like great to the head. Luckily, Vernon Adams Jr. appears to be okay, but Calgary was not happy with what happened there, and a big discussion. So something to keep an eye on there. Of course, Calgary is winning 1-0 right now, just on a rouge as the first quarter slowly ticks down there, as it looks like they're about to possibly, try to put some more points on after that penalty, that Edmonton took there. Well, the NFL season is also upon us. It kicks off on Wednesday with a Super Bowl rematch between the Patriots and Seahawks. A team I'm very interested by are the Los Angeles Chargers. I'm a big Justin Herbert fan, and I think the pairing of him and Mike McDaniel could be something to really watch this season. Joining me now is Los Angeles Chargers sideline reporter Shannon Farron. Shannon, just how's it going today?
1: I am doing great. You must hear this all the time, but you have like top five radio name in Britton Gray. Like, what a great name. Also, I have been thinking about it all day. You mentioned it, that the season starts on Wednesday, and it kind of has to. We feel like we've been waiting for an entire calendar year for this season. For some reason, everyone is a little bit more ready for it. So it's a good thing it's starting on Wednesday with a rematch of the Super Bowl teams with the Patriots and the Seahawks.
0: I just want to know when the NFL, just every day, there's going to be football, it feels like, at some point in the future here.
1: Yeah, and when you look at the Thanksgiving week schedule, the NFL clearly knows that you may want to stay away from your family if that's the case. I think there's a game on that Wednesday, and then three on Thursday, and then one on Friday. It's insane. It's an insane schedule. But yeah, if you've got a bunch of family in town, it's going to be a great thing because you'll have something to do together.
0: Absolutely. I mean, you kind of mentioned it. Just how exciting is this week for everyone down there, just the NFL fans, that it's here after waiting this whole offseason?
1: It's really exciting, especially here in Los Angeles. You've got the LA Rams going to play the hated 49ers in the NFC West, a rivalry that goes back to the beginning there with the Rams 49ers. And they're playing in Australia. That'll be Thursday. And that's going to be interesting because the Rams are flying in the day before the game to Australia. The 49ers got there last week and are hoping to get acclimated to the time change. And the Rams kind of flipped the script on that and are doing the exact opposite. So that's kind of something we're talking about here in Los Angeles. But more importantly, a change of the guard with the LA Chargers, which has really captivated this fan base. You know, Los Angeles had the Rams, and then the Rams left Los Angeles and they went to St. Louis and they've come back. The Chargers have come from nearby San Diego now about 10 years ago and have gained such a foothold on

0: speed at the line of scrimmage that Mike McDaniel brings, it's going to be a show.
1: Yeah, I can't wait to see it. What have you seen just throughout preseason training camp here with just that Mike McDaniel, Justin Herbert, and how he can kind of get the most out of Justin Herbert, who hasn't been bad, but it feels like you can get even more out of him.
0: Well, like I said, Justin Herbert, he was sacked 66 times last season. Mm-hmm. He had all pro tackles that were out for the season early on. He was fighting for his life every down, every play, every snap. And to see a healthy offensive line changes the game right there on its face. When Mike McDaniel came over from Miami, he said that there were about 500 things he wanted to tweak with the LA Chargers. Now, if you're a Chargers fan and you saw the anemic offense last year, you're thinking, hell yeah, bring it. Let's tweak those 500 plus things. One of the things he changed with Justin Herbert in the offseason was his shotgun stance. Putting his left foot in front of his right. It speeds up the decision making. It gets the ball out quick. And as we all know, getting the ball out quick is so key for success there behind center.
1: And you mentioned the offensive line being healthy, the tackles. Joe Alt is one of my favorite players to watch in the NFL, even though he's along the offensive line, because he can just dominate out there. Can you even put into words how big it is that he's going to be back healthy?
0: I was talking to him on the sideline a couple weeks ago, Britton. I love talking to Joe Alt. I love watching him play. He's the sweetest guy. And like you mentioned, he is a beast and he makes you feel secure. He makes Justin Herbert feel secure, which is what we want to see. But I was noticing that Joe Alt has gotten leaner and bigger, if that makes any sense. And he told me a couple weeks ago that he dropped a lot of fat and added muscle. Now, to me, he looks more like an edge rusher. He's got that power, that strength, that athletic ability, and he's protecting Justin Herbert, which I think bodes very well. He has gotten into better shape, and like I said, it's translating into him being an even bigger presence on that line.
1: Joining me now is Los Angeles Chargers sideline reporter Shannon Farron. It's a tough division right now. The Broncos and Chiefs, they have a great roster. I'm sorry, Raiders fans, I'm not putting you in there to win the division. But just, do you think the Chargers, and when you look at their schedule, can they find a way to win this division with a Chiefs healthy, the Broncos taking another step forward? Where do they kind of fit in here?
0: I don't mean to be like one of those yeah, but guys at the end of the bar, but I'll be one. Yeah, the Broncos were one game of a Super Bowl. Yeah, but during the season, most of their wins were one score games that could have gone either way. Now, you could also say that for the Kansas City Chiefs in a couple of years where they won the Super Bowl. Does it matter? No, it doesn't. You won the game, you got the W. That's what matters. It doesn't matter how close you were to losing. Denver is a very real threat, I think, for the division. I would definitely say Denver's more of a threat than Kansas City is at this point. Yes, Patrick Mahomes is there, so you can never count the Chiefs out when Patrick Mahomes is there and Andy Reid, but they're just doing more with less. And I don't mean to be a hater on Travis. I don't, but he is not who he was 10 years ago. You know, he's older, he's bigger. Yeah, he's gotten into shape. But the thing with the Chiefs also, though, is you know what's coming with Travis Kelce and Patrick Mahomes, but it's still hard to defend against. That said, I think there's been a step lost there in Kansas City. Some of their position groups are not as robust as we have seen in the past 5 to 7 years. The Raiders are still obviously trying to figure it out. Do they have a great running back? Yes, that everyone's talking about. Do they have an exciting future at quarterback? Absolutely. But this isn't going to be a team who's going to go deep in the playoffs this year. It's the Chargers' division to lose, in my opinion, but the Broncos will give them a real nice run for their money.
1: And so the Chargers begin week one. They face the Cardinals, who aren't expected to be world beaters by any means. But how important is it to get off to a fast start? Because you have the Raiders next, but then the Bills, Seahawks. That schedule is tough when you look at it coming up after these first couple of weeks for the Chargers.
0: Man, you're not kidding. I mean, after the, yeah, it's the defensive lines from hell. It's like everything that you don't want to see if you're Justin Herbert on that other side of the line for like a 4-week stretch, I believe it is. Again, I'm like week to week, so I'm focused on the Cardinals, which to your point is easy to gloss over. It's the biggest spread right now of the week with the Chargers favored 9.5 points, I believe I read this morning. So they should be.

0: able to handle this week one. They should be able to handle the Raiders at home in week two. And then, yeah, it gets a little bit dicier. You got, you know, after Buffalo, and then you have the Rams who down here in Los Angeles, you know, we've got one of our sports writers predicting that they're going to go undefeated on their way to winning the entire Super Bowl. So, you know, when you talk about Myles Garrett and Aaron Donald on the same defensive line, I mean, how many points is that team really going to give up? That you can have Mike McDaniel, you can have a superhero in Justin Herbert, but it's still going to be a struggle. The Texans, all those dominant lines. So you're right. It's super key for the Chargers to not gloss over the Cardinals, not gloss over the Raiders, and secure these week one and two wins.
1: Okay, and so outside of Justin Herbert, who we know is going to be kind of the key to everything, who's a player who you think really needs to step up this season, who people might not be paying attention to right now, but if they really take that step forward, this is a team that could go on that big run?
0: Definitely Omarion Hampton. He is the running back. He is going to be in the works with a couple other guys in that running back room, but it's going to be Omarion Hampton's team. It's going to be his backfield. And he has gotten bigger in the offseason. He's gotten more, he looks like a freight train is what he looks like, downhill running. And if he stays healthy, I wouldn't be surprised if he runs away with the rushing yard title. I mean, he is just that good. He looks that good in training camp. You don't see a lot in training camp and preseason. You know, these younger coaches, Mike McDaniel, Sean McVay, they choose not to show you anything in the preseason, really, that is going to be of any use moving forward. So we don't really know what's in store, but we do know that Mike McDaniel loves a run game. He loves to pair it up with that pass game, pass first, run second, and just beat the hell out of the football. And I think Omarion Hampton, it is his season to shine, absolutely. And then in the wide receiver front, Q had an explosive year. Quentin Johnson, he's going to be your deep threat. But Ladd McConkey is going to be with the wide receiver for the Chargers that gets all the production. He's going to be your third down guy. He's great on the yak. He is great in the slot. He's great outside. Ladd McConkey and Justin Herbert have keen chemistry. So that's going to be a go-to guy who's constantly productive if you're into the fantasy game.
1: That was Los Angeles Chargers sideline reporter Shannon Farron joining me today to discuss the Chargers ahead of the NFL. Kicking things off this week, of course, on Wednesday, you have the Super Bowl rematch. We're coming up next, we are the home of the fans. Let's see how the callers were feeling after the big Riders win in the Labor Day Classic. I'm Britton Gray, in for a special Labor Day edition of the Green Zone on 980 CJME and 650 CKOM.
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0: Well, welcome back to the Green Zone here on a special Labor Day Monday edition of the show. My name is Britton Gray, and I'm in for Jamie Nye today. Yes, the Foo Fighters, they're about to take over Mosaic Stadium. Of course, big show during the bye week there. I know that Jamie Nye is very, and a lot of people in Saskatchewan are very excited about that one. Well, a lot of callers were happy about the way the Riders found a way to win. Of course, there's still some things to improve on, but here's how the callers were feeling after the game.
1: Well, I had to double the blood pressure meds, pretty much. But I'm not really one to if a team loses a game, I'm not really one to point the finger at the officiating. But tonight there are some pretty sketchy calls. And as far as kickers go, well, I haven't really questioned anything Corey Mace has done all year. I think he's done a pretty good job. But if they don't sit his butt on the bench next game and give this other guy a go, there's something wrong. And thirdly, isn't it amazing when you do a blitz package? Hey, you should have been doing that all year long. But one thing I've got to say about the defense, I've been harping on this all year long. I don't know how many times a guy's running with the ball, and our guy comes and runs up, and he throws the shoulder into the guy, and maybe about 25% of the guy time, the guy goes down. Well, all it does, he bounces back the guy another yard or two, and he gets another run at it. Wrap the guy up, quit throwing your shoulder at him.
2: I want to say, first of all, you know, every time we won games before in the past, and this is why I was so hard on Josh Bell and the defense, because I didn't believe it was strictly a personnel issue. I thought that somebody needed to light a fire, and I'm still convinced that some of the players, personnel, coaches, I do believe they listened to some of the feedback from Rider Nation, and I think they were becoming, not even a think, I'm going to scratch this, I know they were becoming complacent because if we win, they're not really going to get as much heckling, let's say, or call it like that. So yeah, this was the defense that I wanted to see. And now I hope they can stick with it, but finally, like the pass D was really good as far as making sure that, yeah, like they were right on Winnipeg. That was great. There wasn't a bunch of wide open receivers like there normally is. There's like 25% of the plays are, you know, the Winnipeg is, or whatever the team we're facing is wide open receivers. And that just frustrated me. So good job to the defense. They need to carry that over and again, not get complacent just because they won. I have to say that, the officiating, I don't want to say that, you know, this is almost storyline driven, but it kind of seems like they almost fix some of these things because that's ridiculous. Like we've talked how many times if this is the standard for certain calls, whether it be offensive or defensive pass interference, horse collar tackles, roughing the passer, everything like that. There's just these boneheaded calls and it continues to happen.
3: Well, that was the weakest roughing the passer call I've ever seen. And Ben Major's group usually calls offensive holding. And if you looked in overtime, Sanders' jersey almost got ripped off his undershirt and no flag, no nothing. But I wasn't taking any heart medication or blood pressure stuff today. I texted Belton, we're winning. According to Jamie's theory, if we talk about the kicker, I texted him, ask him, we're winning.
4: You know?
3: And the hardest thing about this whole day for me is I had ribs. I had pork ribs. I had beef ribs on the Traeger. And then the thunderstorm came. Well, I don't want to get my rider gear wet. So I'm out there in my underwear putting the barbecue sauce on. I'm not kidding. And then when I went back to get it out. But here's the thing. I was at the Rob Bomber store on Friday when I came back home because I bought my wife a jersey for her anniversary. And she's in Europe right now, so I'm at home all by myself, so I couldn't come to the game. But I saw Wade Miller when I'm walking out, and I go, wait. And I have on my truck keys my Rider logo or the keychain and everything like this. He knows I'm a Rider fan. I said, so which team's showing up? The team you had last Friday? And he said, guaranteed. Well, Wade Miller's a liar because that wasn't the same team that showed up last Friday.
5: You know what, gentlemen? Number one, I'm going to say this. God, I love this league. Yeah. I have 5 points to make. That was point number one. Point number 1.2. Tony Jones, although he had a quiet night tonight, that guy is the Swiss Army knife of defenses.
0: For the Bombers,
5: point number two,
0: yeah.
4: Linebacker.
5: Point number two, the Zebras, they held my respect until about 4 minutes left of the second. And then they completely soiled their boxes for the rest of the game. Point number three, Caleros, I love the guy, but he needs to retire.
0: Yes, a lot to talk about there. Of course, callers sharing their opinions on things. Right now, the Calgary Stampeders scored a touchdown. They've taken a lead here over the Edmonton Elks. Of course, big game in the CFL West Division, as a Calgary win would tie the Riders straight up with the Elks. And then we all start looking as to where, who could pull away for the first place. Up next, we'll touch base with Belton Johnson and get his thoughts a day after the big game right here on 980 CJME and 650 CKOM.
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10: There is beauty in a thunderstorm. The gathering dark clouds, a cool breeze through the warm air, flashes in the sky, rumbles in the distance. And then things get ugly.
11: Great deal of damage.
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13: Scattered power outages from the wind.
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0: It's 5 o'clock. I'm Mia Holowaychuk. The very latest on heavy rain right now and flooding in the province. Pierre Poilievre is taking aim at Canada's looming counter-tariffs and what veterinarians are saying about a rabid bat found near Duck Lake. In Regina right now, it's cloudy, 16 degrees. In Saskatoon, some light rain, it's 13. Happening right now. Rainfall warnings cover much of southern Saskatchewan. This covers Saskatoon, the Battlefords, Outlook, all the way down to Maple Creek. The weather office says 10 to 50 millimeters can be expected tonight in much of the province. Dan Fulton with Environment Canada also says Regina could be hit pretty hard.
1: We're looking at rainfall rates of about a millimeter a minute is the highest I've seen, which is pretty good. If it stays over there for any length of time, you can expect some localized flooding with this.
0: In the Weyburn area, there are reports of significant flooding and water pooling in multiple areas right now. Residents are strongly urged to avoid unnecessary travel at this time. The Conservative Party leader says tomorrow's counter-tariff plan will hurt Canadians. Pierre Poilievre is still in Saskatchewan. He spoke to reporters at the Hotel Saskatchewan in Regina.
2: Every single mother, small business owner, and senior should know what they will pay in these new counter-tariffs to make sure that the people who are not to blame for this. They didn't do anything wrong.
0: Poilievre says Canadians also deserve to see the trade deal that was rejected by the federal government. He says people should be able to see what they are fighting for. And Poilievre traded Conservative blue for some Ryder green during his Labor Day weekend stop in Regina. The federal Conservative leader did join fans outside of Mosaic Stadium ahead of the Labor Day Classic between Saskatchewan and Winnipeg. Our Jacob Baumhauer reports.
3: With music playing and Ryder fans packed around him, Pierre Poilievre worked his way through the tailgate, shaking hands and posing for pictures.
4: My mother and my father are from Saskatchewan, so I always love to be. It feels like I'm coming home in a certain sense.
3: Jackson Runge was one of the fans who made his way through the crowd.
5: It's just cool because I'm a big fan of his and I like what he's doing, and it's really super awesome that he's here and I got to shake his hand, and yeah. I love it.
3: The Conservative leader also used the Regina stop to weigh in on Canada-US tariffs and the cost of living. In Regina, I'm Jacob Baumhauer.
0: And the Saskatchewan Rough Riders pulled off another win in dramatic fashion for this Labor Day Classic. It needed extra football, but the Riders won 32-26 over the Winnipeg Blue Bombers in overtime. Our Green Zone Rider reporter Britton Gray has more.
6: It had some ups and downs, but the Riders once again got a big win in the Labor Day Classic. Quarterback Trevor Harris knows these types of games are what this team needs.
7: It's important for us to get these wins at this point in the year, and we're down some prominent guys, and so, you know, the fact that we're able to kind of grind through it and get these wins is huge for us.
6: It was also a special game for Harris as he passed Doug Flutie for 10th all-time in CFL passing yards. These two teams will meet in a rematch on Saturday. At Mosaic Stadium, I'm Britton Gray.
0: Alarm bells are ringing for veterinary clinics in this province. That's after a rabid bat was recently found in the RM of Duck Lake, roughly an hour north of Saskatoon. Brighton Veterinary Clinic is warning pet owners to make sure their animals are up to date on their vaccines. Animals in Canada most commonly known for spreading rabies are bats, skunks, and foxes. It is 5:04. Sports from the Green Zone. The Toronto Blue Jays open a 3-game series tonight against the Athletics. That'll be just after 8 p.m. The Jays trailed the Cleveland Guardians by 1 game for the 3rd and final AL wildcard spot. Rider fans were put through the ringer in last night's Labor Day Classic, but despite the close game, the Riders were able to come out on top against the Winnipeg Blue Bombers. Now fans calling into the Green Zone post-game show say they're feeling pretty confident.
8: Well, I had to double the blood pressure meds, pretty much.
9: It wasn't the best win, but it was a win.
10: Huge shout-out to all of our defense.
0: The Riders now head to enemy territory, and that'll be for a rematch game in Winnipeg next Saturday. It's 5:05. Your Labor Day long weekend weather again. A rainfall warning covering much of Saskatchewan, including Saskatoon, Outlook, the Battle Fords, all the way down to Maple Creek. In Regina and southern Saskatchewan, tonight, 30% chance of showers and 11 degrees. Tomorrow, periods of rain and 15. Wednesday, sunny, 23. In Saskatoon and central Saskatchewan, tonight, 30% chance of showers and 11. Tomorrow, periods of rain and 15. Wednesday, sunny and 23. Across Saskatchewan at this hour, the Battle Fords at 12, Prince Albert 12, Swift Current 18, Weyburn 21, Estevan, the warm spot at 24, Yorkton 16, and Moose Jaw 18. In Regina right now, cloudy, west winds gusting to 47 at 16 degrees. In Saskatoon, a little bit of rain, northeast winds gusting to 34, it's 13 degrees. It's 5:06. I'm Mia Holloway-Chuck.
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0: Welcome back to the Green Zone. My name is Britton Gray, and I'm in for Jamie Nye on this Labor Day Monday edition of the show. Let's touch base with Green Zone game day analyst Belton Johnson a day after the Riders' big 32-26 win over the rival Winnipeg Blue Bombers. Belton, just your thoughts on the game.
1: I thought that was a really good game by the Riders, considering how, you know, the past, 3 weeks have gone here and everything. Offensively, the Riders were able to put some things together. You know, Dale Duncan Busby had a great game. Qualley Conley, I thought he had a pretty solid out in there as well. O-line, great protection all around. But I think it was more so the defense that just really impressed me there, Britton, with, you know, the hard hits. I didn't see guys in the secondary loose or anything. You know, they were covering wide receivers. They were blitzing and everything, knocking balls down. I think it was a really great performance by the defense. And let's not talk about kickers, please.
0: Well, I have a question later. We can talk about that, Belton. But you mentioned the defense. I wanted to bring up Burgess, Miller, Roberson, some newer faces. I thought they inserted some energy into that defense. Did you see that as well?
1: Oh, I definitely saw energy from that defense. And, you know, again, Aubrey Miller, when he blitzed there a couple times, it was just such a strong rush from him that I'm like, man, he almost looked like a defensive lineman rushing there and everything, right? And just to wrap up tackles. And again, Roberson and Burgess, I think he had a knockdown. And it's great when you can get the younger guys involved like that, because, you know, if they're bringing that energy, which I feel like that's what's been lacking a little bit the last few games, just overall energy for the team, that's just going to bode well for the rest of the guys there.
0: And so did this defense finally start to remind you a little bit more of what last year's defense was? Obviously, last year, one of the best defenses in the CFL. But it finally felt like, okay, it's starting to feel more like what we're used to seeing from a Corey Mace team.
1: It did. And again, I do feel like they did more man coverage or something, because I don't know. Like I said, the DBs, they were hanging right there with the Bomber receivers. And, you know, you talk about that Corey Mace defense from last year. You know, I do remember some blitzing and everything, and we did see the blitz. I saw a number of times where both linebackers were coming there, right? And again, the D-line, they just wreaked havoc. Sanders, the defensive tackle, he might not have gotten any sacks, but, man, he was beating this guy off the ball all the time, ripping to the inside. And, again, they were pressuring the quarterback. And, Britton, I'm going to tell you, again, Aubrey Miller, that hit on Tim White in the first quarter, that was a nice hit, man.
0: Oh, yeah, you heard the stadium with the, oh, as soon as that one happened. And I mean, they frustrated Zach Collaros. You could see it after the game. I think he had a grand total of 20 words to say after it.
1: Poor Zach. That's all I got to say.
0: Yeah. Okay, let's move to the offensive side of the football. Tommy Stevens, a hat trick again, his third game with 3 touchdowns. I don't want to see him continue to take hits. I thought he got hurt last year. You really noticed a drop off. But you're with Daryl. You want to see this guy, was it 1,000 hits is what you want to see him take throughout the season?
1: I think he knows his role. I do think he knows how to protect himself. And it just, again, you know, you talk about energy, right? He's one of those guys, when he's in, you know, it just makes a difference. And you know he's going to get that first down. And the thing that surprises you sometimes is, you know, instead of getting 1 or 2 yards, he can bust out the gate at any time. Like, I'm waiting on one of those big runs because, again, I think we almost saw him break 1 or 2 yesterday there. And he is a game changer. He is a mismatch. I don't think nobody can stop the kid. And I just, again, he knows his role, and he does it very well.
0: Joining me right now is Green Zone Game Day analyst and Grey Cup champion Belton Johnson. And now we're going to switch to your favorite position to talk about, the kicker. Alex Hale misses 2 kicks. But, Belton, do you want to see someone else at this point?
1: I wanted to see someone else like 3-4 games ago, Britton, but again, they I know they brought a kicker in, you know, give them a little bit of competition there. I think it's time to see the other kicker, to be honest with you. And again, Britton, the thing is, this game should not have gone into overtime if the kicker makes his kicks, right? And to me, that was just like, it shouldn't have even been that close. Like, this should have been a runaway game for the Riders, in my opinion, and everything, where, again, it ended up going into overtime. And again, when kickers miss kicks, you know, that sideline, the other players, I've been a part of it where, man, like, is he going to hit this? Is he going to miss it? I'd rather go into a game on that. If we're at the 40-yard line, I got all the confidence in the world that my kicker's going to make that kick. With Alex Hale, I don't know. I could roll a dice or flip a coin on him, to be honest with you, Britton.
0: Fair enough. And so the rematch coming up here, the Banjo Bowl out in Winnipeg. Well, what do you expect from that game? As I thought both teams came out with a lot of energy, and there were some big hits on both sides in this one.
1: I think it's going to live up to that same billing there. And I think the Bombers, I think they're angry. They're falling behind in the stands. I think they're going to do whatever they can to, how can I say it, just they may do some things unconventional to upset some of the Rider players that hopefully the Rider players keep their cool. I can see that happening. And again, you mentioned Zach Kolaris there in the interview last night, how, you know, what, 20 words, right? I think they're going to be teed. They're going to be angry. But the Riders, they're going to have to keep their cool, especially when you're going into enemy territory.
0: And switching gears now, the NFL does start. I have two fantasy drafts over the next 2 days here as that gets underway. But just, I don't know if Jamie's asked you yet, but who are a couple teams who you're really kind of paying attention to this season? And also, tell me if I am crazy for thinking the Dallas Cowboys could get to a Super Bowl this year.
1: The Cowboys? Okay.
0: I think that defense is going to be good. I think the offense is going to be great.
1: Well, the teams that I really think right now that I'm looking at, it's got to be the L.A. Rams, I think. With Aaron Donald coming back, you know, they got Myles Garrett there on defense as well. That's one of the top teams, I feel like. You know, I kind of look at the Broncos there as well. You know, if they had Bo Nix last year, who knows how far that team could have went, because remember, Bo Nix got hurt there. So they got all their pieces in place, plus they added with Waddle, a wide receiver there, to that offense. So kind of looking at them as well. Now, the Cowboys. I picked Dak Prescott in my draft, so I'm hoping they're like crazy. They're going to explode here, which I think they could, Britton. And you look at the Eagles, I think they're down in that division a bit. The Commanders, you know, I'm still leery on those guys. And the other team in that division, who is it?
0: Giants.
1: The Giants. New coach. I don't buy it right now. So the Cowboys, they do have the upper hand. And, you know, if you win the division, anything can happen after that, especially when you get in the playoffs. They got all the pieces in place.
0: I agree. That's why Jamie thinks I'm crazy, but I think there's a road there. But finally, last question, of course, I have to ask this. What is the tailgating tip for this rematch on Saturday?
1: Ground beef.
0: Ground beef. Ooh.
1: Yep. You can do multiple things with ground beef, right?
0: Yeah. Doesn't give a whole lot of insight there. Well, thanks, Belton. Thanks for joining me today. Appreciate it.
1: Hey, have a good one, Britton.
0: Coming up next on the Green Zone, we'll head to Mosaic Stadium and hear from starting quarterback Trevor Harris and his thoughts on the game immediately following that big win. I'm Britton Gray here on the Green Zone on 980 CJME and 650 CKOM.
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0: Welcome back to the Green Zone. My name is Britton Gray, and I'm in for Jamie Nye for this Labor Day Monday edition of the show. Well, let's head back to Mosaic Stadium from last night and quarterback Trevor Harris and his thoughts immediately following the game.
1: Seems you guys can never do anything the easy way. But having said that, you still found a way to win. How does that come about?
2: Yeah, it's obviously huge. It's important for us to get these wins at this point in the year, and we're down some prominent guys, and so you know the fact that we're able to kind of grind through it and get these wins is huge for us. And you know, obviously we didn't start out tremendous offensively, but I thought we really found a rhythm middle of second quarter-ish on, and I thought we did a good job staying on the field, moving the chains, allowing our defense to kind of get a little bit of a breather. And so, yeah, we've got to find ways to get into games a little bit quicker and start, you know, moving the chains and doing some great things early.
1: And we've been talking all season long about, sure, you know, next man guy, next man up. Mm-hmm. What do you have to say about Dell today? I think it was 148 yards receiving.
2: What do I have to say?
1: Yeah.
2: I told you so.
1: Okay.
2: No, not you. This offseason I talked about Dell, and I just think it's a matter of opportunity for him. And, you know, he's kept his head down, continued to work, and, you know, sometimes it's been hard for him, you know, to have opportunities passing by, you know, with injuries and whatnot. And I just told him, just your quarterback believes in you. Just continue to keep putting in the work, and that's exactly what he's done. And today, what, 10 for 146? 148?
1: Which,
2: yeah, so maybe what's his career high, higher than Keyshawn's now? No, it's obviously they did a lot of rotating to Keyshawn tonight, and smart. I mean, Keyshawn's really good, and so they did. They wanted to make sure that they were able to take him away, and whenever they didn't, we tried to make sure we got him the ball. And but they did a good job defensively. They have a good defense, and you know, shoot, when they, you know, start dropping nine and have tons of people in coverages, it feels like they have guys everywhere. So. Just glad we were able to kind of find a rhythm and get stay on the field in the second half.
3: Trevor, just thoughts on the atmosphere and everything out there. They take a time count penalty late in overtime there. Just thoughts on this crowd tonight.
2: Yeah, let's give a shout out to our crowd first and foremost. Quite a few times they were second five, and all of a sudden it became second 10 because our crowd was absolutely rambunctious. So can we send a note to Rider Nation, like how awesome that was tonight? Can we do that for the rest of our home games this year? That's a real home field advantage. And, you know, you talk about them being that 13th man. That's exactly what they were tonight. And, you know, when the crowd's able to make a difference for us, that's and take any advantage you can get in pro football. And the fact that we are the Saskatchewan Rough Riders and we have that fan base behind us, we need to take full advantage of when that opportunity happens. So shout out Rider Nation.
3: What have you seen from Quali Connolly in these past couple of games? It sounds like these last two have been really, he's found his game and you're really starting to notice him more.
2: Yeah, it's, you know, like the first one where I kind of just shoveled it to him was, you know, I tried to step up in the pocket and clear room to throw an outside dig, and I saw two guys converging, and I thought if Quali just made eye contact and just flip it to him, but if not, I was going to try and drive it to Weeb and kind of try and protect him and stay low, but he kind of gave me his eye, so I kind of flicked it to him. The thing that has stuck out about Quali to me, sorry to change the subject so quick, but is his toughness. Everybody knows how physically gifted he is, you know, shifty runner, he's able to come downhill. He's tough. You know, he's not 100% healthy. He's grinding out there, man. And he's been making some tough runs a few times tonight where I was like, shoot, minus two. And he spun, made a guy miss, was able to get upfield and get a two or three and get us in second seven instead of second 12. And those are huge yardage things. Those are big deals for us. And so, we need to make sure that we're able to establish a run each and every week, to make sure that we are able to do what we want to do as we kind of progress through the season.
4: That early pass to Daniel Weeb, he drops it. Probably would have been a touchdown, but you go right back to him shortly after, and then he has that great reception up the sidelines. I know you probably didn't force the next play to him, but how important is it just for his confidence to, and yours, to have a guy that can make that play after dropping?
2: Yeah, any guy that's in the huddle, I have full confidence in them. You know, Mims, you know, had fumble early, and I told him, hey, we're going to go right back to you. You're going to make some plays to win this game for us. And he made some big blocks. He made a couple big catches for us, and so Danny Weaves the same way. Danny Weaves a stud, man. I've been a believer in him since he was here in last training camp. He's just got that grit to him, that Saskatchewan tough to him. And when he makes a mistake, he's the first one to be like, oh, it's on me. It's me 100%. I tried to run over to him. I said, hey, I could have made that a little bit easier for you and brought 6 inches inside. And I want to let him know that I'm taking ownership as well. But he said, no, I dropped it. And I said, well, you're going to make the next play, and you're going to make a huge play for us. Watch. And sure enough, he did. But that doesn't surprise me at all. It's who Dan Weeb is, and that's who he'll continue to be. And he'll continue to get better.
4: What does the win overall just do for the team? There was a bit of a lull, right, in those two losses, and you guys bounced back against Toronto. But what does this one do tonight?
2: Yeah, you know, like when we lost so many prominent pieces, you know, we were able to kind of get a win against Ottawa, and I felt like we kind of hit a little bit of a lull and offensively and not, you know, making plays. And we're still kind of doing that to start games, unfortunately. You know, the fact that, you know, we have some big guns out right now with Sam, Schaefe, AJ, guys like that are prominent pieces here, and we're still able to kind of scratch and claw and get wins against high-quality opponents. I don't think it's being talked about enough. It's awesome stuff. I'm just grateful that we were able to get this win to get us to 8-4, is that right? 8-4. But that just means next week's even bigger. We've got to, you know, get a season series against Winnipeg. So if we lose the game, and even by more than 7, we don't have the season series. We got to make sure we get the win to get this season series against them, and push ourselves to 9-4 going to a bye week. That way we can kind of lick our wounds and get some guys back.
5: Take me through that 75-yard pass to Daniel Wade, because it turned out to be some history, that pass.
2: Mm. So, that was when we passed 10th. Cool.
5: Your 10th all-time in all-time passing yards because of that play.
2: Honestly, poetic, because you don't, you know, turtle on a fence post, sort of a situation where if you see a turtle on a fence post, he didn't get there on his own. Somebody placed him there, and it's exactly what this is for me. I've had teammates that have done nothing but support me and love me, and coaches that have done nothing but teach me the game, you know, from Scott Milanovich to Jason Moss to Marcus Brady. You know, through the years, I was then back with Moss and, you know, Calvillo and Kahari Jones and then Kira with Mulek. I've had some awesome coaches that have kind of really taught me the game, and I'm really, really grateful for the opportunities that have posed themselves. And we kind of just catching a quick out, and he was the first read. He was there, and he kind of, you know, tried to get tried to tackle him. He kept stayed himself up and went for about 70. I was just hoping he'd score, but pretty awesome stuff. Really, really happy for Weeb to make a huge play like that, and pretty cool, poetic that, you know, he was able to do that on when we went in 10th all time.
0: Yes, Trevor Harris, 10th all-time in CFL passing yards, passing Doug Flutie this past game. Just a consistent performer, a long career for Trevor Harris, but consistently one of the best quarterbacks in the CFL. Long career, of course, he Grey Cup champion. He's done it all in the CFL, and just another accomplishment for him. He also passed Ron Lancaster for 8th all-time pass completions in Riders history, so all over the record books, Trevor Harris is going to be when he eventually does retire in the CFL and even in the Riders in his short time here, among the best that's done it. The Calgary Stampeders, they are winning against the Edmonton Elks, in their Labor Day Classic as they go up 18-7. Obviously, a big game to pay attention to if you're the Saskatchewan Rough Riders and the fans here. A Calgary win here, and you're just locked dead straight with Edmonton for top spot in the West Division. And then, of course, you're always kind of eyeing what's going next, especially if you're the fans. That Week 21 matchup could be a big one with the Riders and Elks meeting one more time for the tiebreaker, which could possibly just be for the CFL West Division crown. But, of course, the Riders, big win over the Winnipeg Blue Bombers, 32-26. At the Labor Day Classic, big win for the Riders as they put some space in between them and the Bombers and the BC Lions as this season continues on. We'll touch base with Bonfire Sports' Darren Balming to get the Winnipeg point of view from the Labor Day Classic right here on 980 CJME and 650 CKOM.
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8: It's 5:30. I'm Mia Holloway-Chuck. Heavy rainfall across Saskatchewan this hour, especially in the Weyburn area. There's significant flooding and water pooling in multiple areas. Residents are strongly urged to avoid unnecessary travel at this time. Conservative leader Pierre Poilievre says Canada's counter tariffs taking effect tomorrow will hurt Canadians. Speaking in Regina today, he called on the federal government to release the trade deal it rejected. He says Canadians deserve to see exactly what the country is fighting for. A rabid bat found in the RM of Duck Lake has veterinarians warning pet owners. Brighton Veterinary Clinic says now's a good time to make sure your pets are up to date on their rabies vaccines. Your Labor Day long weekend weather, a rainfall warning is covering much of Saskatchewan, including Saskatoon, the Battlefords, and Outlook. In Regina and southern Saskatchewan tonight, 30% chance of showers and 11 degrees. Tomorrow, periods of rain and 15. In Saskatoon and central Saskatchewan tonight, 30% chance of showers and 11. Tomorrow, periods of rain and 15. In Regina, cloudy, west winds gusting to 47, it's 16. In Saskatoon, light rain, northeast winds gusting at 34, it's 13. It's 531. I'm Mia Holloway-Chuck.
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14: Hey, it's Evan Bray. Quick story for you. A few years ago, I was down in Phoenix. I was driving around looking for just a quick bite to eat, and I found this little out-of-the-way sub place. It was pretty neat in there. The walls covered in firefighter stuff. I even got a friendly 1012 when I opened the door, which is apparently code for a welcome call. Well, knowing my past in emergency services, you can see why I smiled, but I was not prepared for how good my sub was. Oh my gosh. I ordered the engineer, turkey, provolone cheese, savory little mushrooms, and while the bun was toasted, the fixins were steamed. This is a sandwich so good, I can't describe it. And for a talk show guy like me, that's saying something. And I was happy to learn they have multiple locations in Saskatoon, plus Warman and Prince Albert. Absolutely. I'm talking about Firehouse Subs. I eat them. I love them. They're delicious and unique, and I want you to love them too. I'm Evan Bray. Once you try Firehouse, no other sandwich will do.
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0: Welcome back to the Green Zone. My name is Britton Gray, and I'm in for Jamie Nye for this Labor Day Monday edition of the show. After a big Riders win in the Labor Day Classic, 32-26, overtime thriller, Tommy Stevens, a hat trick of touchdowns, and a lot of key plays made by some great defenders out there who have really been called upon to test the depth of this team. But overall, a good performance from the Riders. Well, let's touch base with Winnipeg and talk to Darren Bombing from Bonfire Sports Winnipeg and kind of get the Bombers' viewpoint of how things are going, just where their season's at. First of all, Darren, that stadium, the Labor Day Classic, the atmosphere, it's just one of the best, isn't it?
1: No question. And very similar to the Banjo Bowl that'll be coming up, in 5 or 6 days now on Saturday in Winnipeg. It's always incredible, and it never ceases to amaze me. Talking to fans that make the trip, either from Saskatchewan to Winnipeg for the Banjo Bowl, but from my perch in Winnipeg, talking to those Blue Bombers fans that make their first trip to Regina for the Labor Day Classic, and how impressed they are with the atmosphere, the energy, and the volume. I'm sure you guys have talked about the new attendance record set last night at Mosaic Stadium, 34,000 plus, breaking that record by 125. It was loud. It was raucous, and I think the atmosphere compared to the other two Labor Day matchups, the Battle of Ontario, the Battle of Alberta, objectively, well, maybe I'm a little bit biased being a Prairie boy, but I don't think anything measures up to the rivalry and how special this game is between the Bombers and the Riders in these back-to-backs.
0: Yeah, nothing really matches up. And so, okay, Darren, after most Bombers games, I toss your post-game show on YouTube and give it a watch. Of course, Bonfire Sports there. And last night, I haven't watched through all of it, but I have watched you and you and your co-host, Zach Schnitzer there, made a point after the game that I was thinking the exact same thing. If you're Mike O'Shea, why don't you go for two at the end of the game? You're on the road. You have momentum. And I know that you also were kind of questioning that as well.
1: No question. If it was me, I think if it was a lot of people, you go for two. You're on the road. Your offense has struggled a little bit, but on that drive, it was six plays, 67 yards in less than a minute to march the field and score a touchdown to, send the game to overtime. But you have an opportunity to win. One play for it all. I feel like if you're on the road, you're in a tough atmosphere, the way the offense had been playing all game and how successful they were on that final drive, absolutely, you should go for two, capture that win, be the aggressor. You're already on the road. You're in a tough spot. Go capture the win. But the reality is, we're all trying to put our head coach hat on and decide whether that's the right decision or not. What we know is that if you're Mike O'Shea, you're a conservative coach. He has always been that way. I think he will always be that way. And that's why he decided to ultimately kick the single and send it to extra time.
0: Yeah, you're right. He's always been that way. I don't always agree with it, but hey, that he gets paid the money to make those decisions. So, and he's been very successful at it. No question about that. Darren, just overall your thoughts on the game from the Bombers, because you saw a little bit of what they did against Montreal, but for a lot of that game is kind of what the Bombers have been the rest of the season.
1: Yeah, on my post-game show, sometimes Bombers fans appreciate my takes, and sometimes, they don't like what I have to say, but

0: Rough Riders' defensive front got the better of Winnipeg's offensive line, particularly in overtime.
1: Joining me now is Darren Bauming from Bonfire Sports Winnipeg. And just Dorian Singer, let's talk about him. First CFL start, comes in due to the injured Nick Dembski, has a great debut. He was noticeable out there, made the plays when it mattered. I think you're kind of a guy who's noticed that, has been one of those people wondering why he hasn't gone in yet. So just overall, your thoughts on how he did in his CFL debut.
0: Well, talking to you, Jamie Nye, Daryl Davis in the Mosaic Stadium press box last night, I was saying, hey, there's people in Winnipeg, myself included, who watch this guy impress in training camp and look really good in practice all season. And it has taken until week 14 for him to get his opportunity, but he looks very comfortable for a CFL debut. You know, didn't pull in all the balls thrown his way. He had 5 catches on 9 receptions, but a touchdown, some key catches in second down situations. He was very good. I know the Blue Bombers are hoping to get Nick Dembski back for the Banjo Bowl, but Corey Mace does very similar things. Mike O'Shea will keep his cards very close to his chest, and we'll have to wait and see until later in the week if some of these questionable players will return to the lineup. But Singer was great. I thought Zach Kolaris, if I can say a note on him, played tough as nails. I tweeted just a little while ago that I need to say it. He played hero ball last night for the Blue Bombers, but he was under siege all night long. If there was one phase of the game I thought the Saskatchewan Rough Riders used to the fullest of their advantage to win that game, it was that defensive front. They were so very good.
1: Now, in Winnipeg, and just talking to the fans there, is there a cause for concern right now about this Bombers team not being able to find it this season? Once again, so much inconsistency. You saw what they can do. They beat the Montreal Alouettes, but they can't ever seem to find that. Is there concern right now?
0: Well, these Labor Day games, and really like any of their games, there's so much passion, there's so much juice amongst the Blue Bombers fan base. I know you guys know full well it's the same thing with the Saskatchewan Rough Riders. So with the team maybe having a season last year and this year that was not on par with the incredible success they've had with 5 straight Grey Cups in those 5 seasons prior, 5 straight Grey Cup appearances, that is, fans are a little bit frustrated, right? They expect a winner and they want a winner. Whether it's age, whether it's, the window closing on the Winnipeg Blue Bombers, all of those things no doubt come into play. I don't think there's any cause for concern. I feel like the Winnipeg Blue Bombers, when they can put it all together at the same time and play a full 60 minutes, you get what you get when they beat the Montreal Alouettes by 3 scores just about a week ago. That's why I think this Banjo Bowl game is going to be so important. Obviously, Bombers fans right now are cheering for the Edmonton Elks in the Labor Day game happening right now in Alberta to keep the Calgary Stampeders from nipping at their heels. But Winnipeg ultimately needs to, be in control of their own destiny. They need to find a way to even this season series in their second meeting of the season with Saskatchewan on Saturday.
1: And I guess, well, what do you expect from the Bombers then? The rematch coming up, as you mentioned, they need to find a way to win and kind of keep pace with the Riders and not fall too far behind there. What do you expect from this game and maybe what changes you think the Bombers have to address?
0: Yeah, I think protection on offense is going to be incredibly important. I think allowing Zach Kolaris more time to operate. And Brady Oliveira, what was it, 3.5 yards per carry, just 9 carries last night. I think it was maybe what Saskatchewan did to mitigate there being more of a Brady Oliveira rushing attack, more so than Winnipeg not wanting to run the ball with Brady. But I expect it to be more of a run-focused offensive attack in the Banjo Bowl. I think that would be a huge key in easing some of the pressure that came from Saskatchewan's defensive front on Zach Kolaris. But ultimately, I think another physical game, another game that was as close as that game last night is probably what we're going to see in the Banjo Bowl.
1: I guess kind of speaking on that and Brady Oliveira, just what's the feeling out there with Tommy Condell in this offense? I know when he got hired, I had some questions because Tommy Condell does not use running backs a lot, and you have maybe the best running back in the entire CFL there. So just what's the feeling right now in Winnipeg with the Tommy Condell offense?
0: It has been an interesting marriage to your exact point, because the Blue Bombers, their identity, their DNA,

0: play is smash mouth football. It is control the line of scrimmage, ball control, eat up the clock, and run it with Brady Oliveira. And before that, it was the same thing with Andrew Harris when he was running the ball. Of course, now the Saskatchewan Rough Riders running backs coach. So when Tommy Condell came to Winnipeg, I feel like it was an upgrade on Jason Hogan, who had 1 year as the offensive coordinator, and that was his first in a role that high in the Canadian Football League, and he was maybe a little bit out of his breath in that first year. So I felt like Tommy Condell, somebody with experience, somebody with firsthand experience with quarterback Zach Collaros, would be a good move for Winnipeg in a coaching atmosphere that was maybe lacking a lot of options for Winnipeg's open OC spot. I feel like it has been 2 months of the Winnipeg Blue Bombers run game identity mixing in with this Tommy Condell style offense that likes to just drop back his quarterbacks and throw the ball. Over the last 3 or 4 weeks, we've seen Zach Collaros be a lot more comfortable because they are moving him outside the pocket. He is throwing the ball on the rollout. They're moving the pocket and doing some different things and letting him get lateral east-west, which I think is when Zach Collaros is playing his best football. But yeah, your question is exactly what we were talking about when the Blue Bombers hired Tommy Condell. He has never, in his many years being an offensive coordinator in the CFL, he has never had a top three rushing attack in the CFL. And amazingly, Brady Oliveira entered last week, leading the CFL in rushing. So it's been an interesting mix and a funny marriage between these two kind of identities of offensive football in the CFL.
1: That's Darren Bauman with Bonfire Sports Winnipeg. When we come back, we'll head back to Mosaic Stadium, hear from some of the players after a big 32-26 win over the Winnipeg Blue Bombers in the Labor Day Classic. My name's Britton Gray, and for Jamie Nye on the Green Zone on 980 CJME and 650 CKOM.
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0: Britton Grain. I'm in for Jamie Nye on this Labor Day Monday edition of the show as we looked back at the Riders' big Labor Day Classic win, 32-26 over the Winnipeg Blue Bombers as the Riders improved to 8-4. The Bombers fall to 6-6 in an important game as that little bit of space in what is becoming a clogged up CFL West division. The Calgary Stampeders, Vern Adams Jr., it's rainy out there. It's the weather's being a factor, but Vern Adams Jr. just threw his second touchdown pass of the game as the Calgary Stampeders are beating the Edmonton Elks, which could be big for the Riders as they chase down first place in the CFL West division. Of course, Labor Day Classic overtime thriller. Jameer Thurman back-to-back big tackles to end the Bombers' chances at coming out of Mosaic Stadium with a win in overtime. I got a chance to talk to Jameer Thurman on the field right after those big plays.
1: Well, Jameer, another classic on Labor Day. How about that one?
2: Yeah. I mean, we knew it was going to be a dogfight the entire game. It's all about when the plays come your way, you got to make them. And we end up making a play at the end of the game and sealed it for the win.
1: Thoughts on the atmosphere here? They take that penalty late there in overtime, yeah. Forces a long play.
2: Yeah.
1: So thoughts on the atmosphere?
2: Hey, the fans helped us out tonight, as always. On Labor Day, we know they're going to be a huge factor, and they were again tonight and help us get the win.
1: Just another game you guys found a way to win, even though it might not have been the prettiest one.
2: Yeah.
1: Just thoughts on this team once again doing it.
2: Hey, resilient. Resilient. Knowing how to respond to adversity. You know, plays didn't go our way, but we found ways to make more plays than them, and we came ready to win.
1: How about Aubrey Miller? He literally seemed to inject some energy out there.
2: Dog. He's been waiting for his opportunity all season. He's been waiting for a couple years now. He came out there and showed out like we knew he would.
1: And so you guys get these guys again right away.
2: Yeah.
1: How much are you looking forward to that rematch now going to their house?
2: We're looking forward to it always. It's always going to be a fun battle in there. You know, they say they got the best fans, but I don't believe it. These fans here are the best. They're the greatest, and they always give us the advantage every time.
0: Yes, the fans played a big role in that one. Of course, forcing some penalties late by the Bombers as the crowd came alive after Tommy Stevens ran in his third touchdown. Third time this season he's had a hat trick, as he's having a heck of a year. As mentioned, Aubrey Miller Jr. made his first start in the CFL. Here's what he had to say after getting that opportunity.
1: Well, that one for your first CFL start. Run us through it.
3: Thank God. All glory go to God. Like I said, I thank the organization for trusting me to be able to fill in the shoes of Josh, which is an outstanding linebacker. And, man, shout out to this whole team, man. We made sure we finished, and that was the best thing that I think happened tonight.
1: Thoughts on the atmosphere out there for the Labor Day Classic? You said this was your first one?
3: This is my first one. Hearing the oohs and the ahs, hearing the cheers on the third down, even hearing the cheers when we got in the end zone, even the first downs, the atmosphere is crazy. It's outstanding. Riders going to ride for the Riders. You know, the 13 man showed up today.
1: I've heard you've been waiting years to finally get this moment, so now that it's here, what was it like now that you reflect on it a little bit?
3: You wait so long, you beg for this opportunity. When you get it, you got to be ready. Can't blow the opportunity. Can I get better? Hell yes. Is it plays that I left out there that I wish I can get back? Hell yes. But the opportunity I had, I'm grateful that I got it. You know, and whenever they need me, I'll be ready.
4: Take me through, end of regulation, they tie the game up. However that happens, it happens. But how do you guys reset for overtime and shut them down on third down?
3: Offense set the tone. Offense did that. Offense got us going. Offense got in the end zone. Offense put points on the board. Only thing we got to do is finish. So, you know, just like any other defense, just like if Joshua was playing, the most thing we would do is finish. And Coach Mace appreciated it every time. Coach Bear appreciated it every time as a defense. The main thing we got to do is play our defense and make sure that we come out on top. We got to worry about next week as well. So, yeah.
0: Yes, the Riders with an important win, 32-26 over the Winnipeg Blue Bombers, gets them to 8-4. And depending if this score in Calgary holds and the Calgary Stampeders do beat the Edmonton Elks, the Elks would also be 8-4, which sets things up for a heck of a final third of the CFL season for these teams. Of course, the Bombers find themselves. And I would be three-way tie at 6-6, as there's a lot of teams there trying to just get into the playoffs and still keep pace with both Edmonton, keep pace with the Riders for a home playoff game. It's exciting. It's Labor Day weekend. This is where the CFL season really kicks up. As mentioned earlier, the NFL season is here this week as it kicks off on Wednesday. U Sports is in full swing. Regina Thunder, Saskatoon Hilltops, they're in the middle of their season. It's a great time to be a football fan in Saskatchewan. Jamie and I will be back tomorrow as the Green Zone host as he gets things set for the rematch in Winnipeg. My name is Britton Gray here on the Green Zone on 980 CJME and 650 CKOM.
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6: It's 6 o'clock. I'm Mia Holloway-Chuck. We have the very latest on the rainfall and the flooding in the province right now. Pierre Poilievre is taking aim at Canada's looming counter tariffs and what veterinarians are saying about a rabid bat found near Duck Lake. Right now, rainfall warnings cover much of southern Saskatchewan.